0: on their way back up. U.S. crude oil futures are trading around $78 a barrel. Gas Buddy's Patrick DeHaan suggests refilling sooner rather than later. He expects the national average gas price to hit $4 per gallon in the next 7 to 10 days, if not sooner, and diesel prices up to $5 a gallon. This is ABC News. The death of Senator Lindsey Graham at age 71 and the continued absence of Senator Mitch McConnell at 84 is calling attention to the average age of lawmakers.
1: Never in history has Congress been this old. The U.S. Constitution sets the minimum age requirement to be in the Senate at 30 and the House at 25. It does not set a maximum. The average age of the current Senate is 64. Half the members are over 65. The oldest, Chuck Grassley in Iowa, 92. The youngest, John Ossoff of Georgia, 39. Average age in the House has soared from under 50 in the early 1980s to 58. Wayne Cabot, ABC News.
0: Jay-Z's final concert at Yankee Stadium was delayed for several hours last night after hundreds without tickets rushed the door to get in.
2: Really sorry for the inconvenience, but I have to make sure everybody's okay.
0: Jay thanked the crowd for their patience and promised a good time. This morning's show included surprise appearances from Rihanna, Jadakiss, and Swiss Beats. I'm Stephanie Officer, ABC News.
3: At 5:02, the man who allegedly tried to grab a baby at Pike Place Market will not face felony charges. More on that coming up. But first, here's Nate at the real-time traffic desk.
4: Hey, thanks, Tim. Down in Lakewood, some good news. Two left lanes just reopened, North 5 and South Tacoma Way. All lanes were blocked there for a moment. We've got a crash involving a semi. We're backed up bumper to bumper to Berkeley. That's about a 5-mile thick backup. Olympia to Tacoma. We just crossed over the 1-hour mark. Renton to Puyallup on the Valley Freeway. Not too bad. 40 minutes. Pretty much cleared out in the north end. Still heavy in the south end between Algona and Sumner. North 5 into Seattle is bumper to bumper from the Michigan Curve to the Ship Canal Bridge as Revive I-5 is back, blocking two lanes on the bridge. Northbound 99, an alternate route, it is heavy through the downtown tunnel to South Lake Union. Southbound 99 is packed from the Aurora Bridge to the stadiums. South 5 heading into Seattle is packed from Lake City Way to I-90. It's a half hour from Linwood in the downtown. Seattle to Everett and Bellevue to Everett are both at 50 minutes, and Everett to Marysville, 20 minutes. You're slow from Lowell Road up to 529, and northbound 529 jams up at the Union Slough into Marysville. Cairo News Radio, real-time traffic. I'm Nate Connors.
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3: And good evening, I'm Tim Hole. A man accused of trying to kidnap a baby at Pike Place Market last week will not face felony charges. The King County Prosecuting Attorney's Office says detectives determined the case did not meet felony filing standards and are now referring it to the Seattle City Attorney's Office for possible misdemeanor charges. At last check, the suspect was being held on $100,000 bail. A pharmacy giant on trial. Washington State accusing Albertsons of looking the other way while diverted opioid pills fueled an addiction crisis.
6: There's no way they couldn't have known, say state lawyers, who point to parking lot overdoses and one pharmacist who tried to ban a known drug dealer.
7: What did the patient do? They walked across the street to another Albertsons owned store and got script after script.
6: But attorneys for Albertsons say state duty to dispense rules prevent most action.
8: So if the pharmacist does not have reason to believe that a prescription is illegitimate, she has an obligation to fill the prescription.
6: The state has asked for unspecified damages in this case. Jillian Raftery for Cairo News Radio.
3: Two missing hikers have been found dead in separate Whatcom County searches. The Seattle Times report the Snohomish County Helicopter Rescue Team recovered the body of 34-year-old Gurzamran Singh Monday in the Mount Baker Wilderness. A hiker spotted his body near the north face of South Twin a day earlier. Singh from British Columbia disappeared after a hike last month. On Saturday, a helicopter rescue crew found 55-year-old Stephen Dorsett in the Okanagan-Wenatchee National Forest. Searchers followed hiking gear to a shallow river where they found his body below a cliff. The City of Federal Way's overall crime rate has fallen 21% in the first half of this year compared to 2025. That city's mayor tells Cairo News Radio his city is on pace to have a double-digit reduction for a third straight year.
9: Ever since the police pursuits were reallowed at the state level, the bottom is dropping out of crime on really what we call quality of life crimes, which are, car theft, burglary, robbery, those kinds of crimes.
3: Motor vehicle theft dropped 54% compared to the same period in 2025. And in the past 3 years, it's dropped nearly 80%. In the coming weeks, the Washington Association of Sheriffs and Police Chiefs expected to release statewide crime numbers. Microsoft's latest sustainability report shows the company's carbon emissions rose 25% in 2025. The company says expanding AI data centers were the main reasons for the increase. Despite the numbers, Microsoft says it remains committed to being carbon negative by the year 2030. The report follows similar announcements from Google and Amazon, both of which also reported higher emissions as they expand AI infrastructure. Your forecast, fair skies overnight tonight with a low of 56, sunshine tomorrow and 83, sunny and 84 on Wednesday. A few showers, 77 Thursday, Friday mostly sunny, 79, and an early look at the weekend, A+, sunny and low 80s. Right now, 77 in Seattle. 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
10: Got it. Here we go with the John Curley Show. Thanks, one and all, Muckleshoot Casino Resort text lines. Taking all of your text messages, your critiques, constructive criticism. Good and bad. Take it all. Joe listens to it. Reads it. 1-888-973-5476. There you go. Yeah. Rye Roller. Talking sports with Rye. There he is, Rye Roller from KOZI Radio. We thank them for lending you to us. So the news.
11: No problem.
10: Yes. Did you have a chance to sort of catch up on the new owner of the Seahawks? It hasn't been confirmed, definitely, although the $9 billion or whatever that's going to be going, they just have to have all the other owners sign off on this will be the owner. Have you had a chance to check this dude out?
11: Yeah, I've gotten familiarized with him. And it does appear that this deal is kind of on the 1 yard line, and it's. He's going to be welcome in. Part of the helpful part of that is that he was already a minority owner of the Niners. So
10: right.
11: To get into sort of the boys club, or there's women in there too, but sort of the fraternity of NFL owners, there is a vetting process. And he already went through that. And everybody's like, okay, we like this guy. He's good as an NFL owner when he became a minority holder of the Niners. So now that he's the Seahawks majority owner, it looks like that process is going to be pretty smooth. I don't really know what to make a whole lot of. I don't totally understand the field that he was in. Sun Microsystems was his big break and invention. Yeah. And then he eventually sold that to Oracle. He was named the 10th greatest American entrepreneur from Forbes. And I listened to an interview from him. He's the classic sort of American dream story. Comes from India, goes to Carnegie Mellon, then to Stanford. And then immediately starts a couple of businesses. He had some, I would say, sort of encouraging words, some sort of motivating speeches in this one I watched about failure and you know, don't be afraid of failure, you know, because things that are hard are worth doing, that kind of right off the shelf sort of stuff. So I like him.
10: Yeah.
11: I think his wife is going to be the one with the voting rights for the team. But as I said, when the team went up for sale, what's most important in an owner is, and this can be difficult for people that have had total control of their businesses and their work throughout the years, it's just sort of maybe a hands-off. That's why I know you weren't a huge Jody Allen fan, but she was as hands-off as they came when it comes to owners.
10: Yes.
11: Let the people delegate your tasks out. Let the football people who have grown up and spent their entire life learning about football, let them make the football decisions, and let the people that you have in place already make decisions about the team. So yeah, $9.82 billion, that is a record. It's up 50% from the last team that was sold. That was the Washington Commanders. And it's, and I don't think that's as sustainable. I think the next time a team is sold, it probably won't go up 50% and again and again and again until we're selling teams for $1 trillion. But yeah, this is a landmark sale, and I see nothing wrong with the guy.
10: What's the give us an example of a team where the owner is far too involved?
11: There's a lot, and that's a great question.
10: Thank you, yes. Yes.
11: Number one, I would think of the Panthers, David Temper. This guy is sort of, you know, and it makes sense. to be a billionaire, to have enough capital in the first place to buy a team, you're a little bit haywire. You know, you're not a normal human being. Mm-hmm. You're not going to take a lot of you know what from a lot of people.
10: Right.
11: So that Panthers owner has been maybe a little overreaching. The former, oh God, what was his name? The guy who used to own the Commanders, then at the time Redskins.
10: Oh, yeah.
12: Snyder?

0: and you seemed stunned. I said, how was the fight? How was the fight? And you you were struggling to find the words. I looked over and there were about four or five empty beer cans. And you said, you're not going to believe what just happened.
1: Yeah. Rough for our countrymen. Tough showing for the Irish boys.
0: Very hard for Connor to go out there. So if anybody, it's probably if you're caring at all about sports, you know that the thing took no longer than a minute or something like that. Oh, Connor comes flying out, a giant kick. His foot lands perpendicular to his knee or in such a direction that looked like he could have torn. But then all the conspiracy that he was hurt beforehand, that he was already injured. Dana White is saying, no, he wasn't injured. There's no injury. In fact, here's video of him in the locker room prior to with the same sort of kicks, the same sort of punches. Joe, what's that face for?
2: No, I'm just...
0: Okay, all right. So then he just goes out there and he tears that knee. Is this the end of Conor McGregor?
1: I think so. He wanted to fight again. He said... He told Ariel Helwani back in January that he said, I have two dates on the schedule right now. I have the July 11th date.
0: Well, did he have an accent?
1: I'm not doing that on the radio. No way. So he said he's going to do... He had this fight and then he had another one later in this year, possibly January of 2027. So it's like, okay, so he's going to fight Holloway. Who knows how that'll go? Hopefully it went any other way than it actually did. And then he was going to have two fights in writing for the UFC. This, he's going to need surgery on that MCL. It takes like 7 to 8 to 9 months to recover. And it's like, what, you're going to come back? There's only so many times, I don't care how big of a name you are, that you can keep pressing that, like, juice button of like, I'm back.
2: But he also had this, he had two fights left on his contract with the UFC. And I think his goal, in my opinion, was just to get out of that contract so he could do boxing or whatever, where he can make stupid amounts of money and fight under his own promotion or one of these other celebrity
0: boxers. Who the hell is this guy?
1: So is that the conspiracy that was not a real injury and that was just his way to sort of get out of this?
2: Well, I don't know. I think the injury was real, but he also, it's not a secret that he just had two fights left on his contract and he can't do anything else competitively outside of the UFC until he completes his contract, because they're not going to let him go fight for anybody else. They let him do the Floyd fight, but that was it. And they got paid a lot from that. So he just needed, I think he wanted to get out of his contract as soon as possible so he could do his kind of other things.
0: Who the hell is this guy?
1: But Connor, I mean, Connor is the classic, like, you know, he's the classic narcissist. I doubt he would want to sort of have to give himself up and put that performance on tape and disappoint everyone. If you're looking for a good conspiracy, though, the first fight of the night, the first fight of the main card, McKinley versus Green, that was a rigged fight. It's like, no, that was the most rigged fight I've ever watched. So there is a thumb on the scale with this UFC stuff.
0: Was that where he drops him with no punch at all? The guy just...
1: No punch. And it was the ref called it with 1 second left in the first round. So clearly there was some bet, like, he needs to get a TKO in the first. The ref jumps in and stops it with 1 second.
2: You should have seen those two. You probably did, right? But those two celebrating at the club after that fight, they made some money.
1: And the McKinley guy's from Spokane.
2: Yeah.
1: So, you know, that's it's a good local story.
0: Yeah. Well, thank you for shaming us. I guess we'll hear that one on KOZI Radio when you get out of your closet.
1: I'm going to drop a bombshell here on the UFC. Yeah. I'm working on an explosive piece.
0: Right, Roller, thank you. Love. Up. He goes out the door. All right, here comes Nate checking traffic for us, Nathan.
3: Hey, John, JBLM, North 5. You've got a bumper-to-bumper backup from the main gate all the way to South Tacoma Way, where two right lanes are blocked due to a collision involving a semi that left the freeway. Olympia to Tacoma, an hour and 10-minute commute, about a 35-minute delay. Over to Gorst, we're dealing with bumper-to-bumper volumes on both State Route 3 and 16 as you head into Gorst from an earlier stall that just recently cleared. So this is going to start to clear up for you. Here in Seattle, North 5, bumper to bumper from the Michigan Curve to the Ship Canal Bridge. Remember, Revive I-5 is back with us. South 5, packed from Ravenna to I-90. Linwood to Seattle has improved at 25 minutes. Northbound 99, you're heavy about midway into that downtown tunnel up to South Lake Union. Southbound 99 is still packed from about mid-Lake Union down to the stadiums. Westbound 520, clear across the lake. You will jam up at the Arboretum over to I-5. And westbound I-90, looking great. You're wide open across the lake into downtown. Bellevue to Renton on 405 is a half-hour drive. It is heavy from 520 all the way to the VMAC. Kyra News Radio, real-time traffic.
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12: At 5:30, good evening, I'm Tim Hole. Days after the sudden death of Senator Lindsey Graham, we now know who will serve out the remainder of his term.
13: In South Carolina, the governor announcing Lindsey Graham's sister Darlene will soon take her brother's place in Washington.
14: It's my honor to ask his little sister, Darlene Graham, to finish his work for him now.
13: Graham raised his sister after both their parents died by the time she was only 13. Darlene Graham Nordone saying she's ready to step in.
15: Lindsey has always been there for me, and now I will be there for him.
13: Above the Capitol, the American flag at half staff.
12: ABC's Jay O'Brien in Washington. A Whatcom County boy has died after a log crushed him at a Bellingham beach. The Bellingham Herald reports Killian Gonzalez was playing in a driftwood fort last Wednesday when a log fell on him. He suffered severe head injuries and a collapsed lung. He died Sunday at Harborview.
16: The six-year-old had just finished kindergarten at Alderwood Elementary School. His mother, Sonia McCartney, says she wants her son to be remembered for who he was and not for what happened to him.
17: He always had a hug for everyone.
18: Yeah.
17: And a laugh for everyone. He was so smart, and he just wanted to learn everything.
16: Killian's parents say there really are no words to describe what their family is suffering through.
12: Cairo 7 reporter Nia Bliss, an anonymous donor, has offered to pay all of the family's funeral expenses. A GoFundMe has raised more than $46,000. Filling out federal college financial assistance forms could soon be a requirement to graduate high school. That's the proposal from Washington Governor Bob Ferguson announced earlier today and will submit to the legislature next year. Rachel Smith is president of the Pro-Business Washington Roundtable. people and threw her support behind it.
7: Washington, as has been said, has the most generous financial aid programs in the country, but far too many students and families don't know what's available to them.
12: Washington is near the bottom of the list of states for FAFSA completion rates. Seattle bus riders could see major service expansions or cuts, depending on what the city council does this week with the proposed transit sales tax. Committee heard public testimony today, and most urged the council to pass the full measure, which would place a 0.3% sales tax on the November 3rd ballot. Right now, that tax rate is 0.15%.
18: For the median Seattle household, the full increase that is proposed will cost $29 per year. That's less than one day of parking in downtown for work, one Uber to West Seattle, or 5 gallons of gas.
12: Some opponents want to redirect money toward sidewalk and ADA repairs instead. The committee votes on amendments Thursday, full council action possible next Tuesday to get it on the ballot. Now let's check with Nate and the real-time traffic desk.
19: All right, Tim, most of the commute looking good with just a minimal crowding here and there, but we still have a few spots that are really struggling, like North 5 through JBLM. We have a 7-mile bumper-to-bumper backup between the main gate all the way to South Tacoma Way, where two right lanes remain blocked due to our long-term collision. Olympia to Tacoma, about an hour and 15-minute commute now. That's a good 40-minute delay. Anytime you can head over to the Pack Highway is a good idea. It does get thick just after Bridgeport. Over to Gorse, it seems our car fire is still blocking all northbound lanes of State Route 3 just north of Gorse. We have big backups on both State Route 3 and 16 approaching the scene. North 5 is packed from the Michigan Curve to the Ship Canal Bridge. South 5 pack from Ravenna to I-90. Linwood to Seattle, about 25 minutes. And Bellevue to Renton, give yourself a solid half hour with a solid backup from 520 all the way to the VMAC. Cairo News Radio, real-time traffic. I'm Nate Connors.
12: Your Monday evening forecast, fair skies overnight, low 56. More sunshine tomorrow at 83. It's going to be 84 on Wednesday with plenty of sunshine. Few showers Thursday, 77. Sunshine returns on Friday and 79. Early look at the weekend, sunny and low 80s. Right now in Seattle, 77 and sunshine. I'm Tim Hole, Cairo News Radio.
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20: Oh, I hear that.
21: Oh, the governor's going to step in and fully support teaching kids how to fill out a college application for finance. It used to be 108 questions. They've cut it down by 2/3. It should now take you, most people are able to answer. You can skip most of the questions. You answer 18. Normally 18 of the questions apply to most of the kids. Should take you 10 minutes. But let's make sure the state of Washington helps kids fill out a form so they can go to college.
20: Sure. Sorry, but never mind, Joe. Okay.
21: I believe we've got some eggs. Teeny, do you have the Wilcox Running from Eggs wheel? Just spinning around names of all the players, red, white, and blue, still celebrating the 250th birthday for this great country. It lands on Joe.
22: Oh.
21: Sorry.
22: Oh, my.
21: Good job, Teeny.
22: I call this one the Senator Lindsey Graham.
21: Oh,
22: no.
21: Too soon.
22: You know what I like is a nice pear.
21: Have an egg on your face for that first one.
22: Oh, no, come on. I like the pair of Wilcox Family Farms hard-boiled eggs.
21: Right downstairs.
22: Get them anywhere. 7-Eleven right downstairs in our building. We're at 1820 East Lake. Yeah!
21: Come on in.
22: We won't let you in, but I'll get them for you.
21: That's
22: just
21: right.
22: Let them know you're here.
21: Knock at the door.
22: Here for the eggs, and yes, they're fantastic.
21: There we go. There's the recipe brought to you by Joe and Wilcox Family Farm Eggs. Everybody loves Costco. That's exactly what the Wall Street Journal says. That's one thing we might not have in common as Americans, but we all agree that Costco is a great store. Like the Costco guys, the A and AJ and Big Juice, achieving fame. Who are these people? I don't know who any of them are.
22: Big Justice.
21: But they do social media posts about Costco.
23: We're Costco guys. Of course we go shopping while eating a chicken bake.
24: We're Costco guys. Of course we had to try the new double chunk chocolate cookie.
23: We're Costco guys. Of course we have to try out the furniture.
21: Okay, how many more minutes of this?
24: We're Costco guys. Of course we work out with the tires.
21: Okay, I assume there's some humor in here.
23: We're Costco guys. What the heck is this thing?
24: Right. We're Costco guys. Of course we look at every TV in the place every time we come in.
21: Okay, I assume it's a visual thing. All right, not working for radio.
22: You never heard of these guys?
21: No.
22: Oh.
21: Costco guys being interviewed, national news talking about...
25: Welcome.
0: Awesome, guys. Thank you so much for joining us on ABC.
21: Is the father son or something?
22: Yes.
0: I'm so excited to chat with you. So let's start with the big news.
24: We got some Costco hot dogs right here.
0: The hot dogs.
24: And we got the bottle of water right here for you.
0: And the water.
24: And of course, don't forget the double chunk chocolate cookie. Oh.
21: Okay, the dad is really bringing it too much for the person trying to interview him.
22: Oh, it's so
0: which
22: awkward.
0: Looks absolutely delicious. I need to go grab one. Okay, let's start with the big news, the hot dogs and this combo. This is the first change to the combo
22: we don't need
0: in
22: we
0: decades.
21: No, with the general idea.
22: But these guys have made a massive career out of just being a Costco father and son.
21: Just going to Costco.
22: Yeah, going to Costco.
21: Got it.
22: It's ridiculous.
21: The other story, the Wall Street Journal talked about the guy, Tony Barzara, who's 60 years old, who's worked at Costco since the 1990s. He's paid $32.90 an hour. Costco pays these guys well because they realize we don't want a lot of high turnover.
22: No.
21: It costs a lot to have to train somebody, so we can pay them well enough, $32.90 an hour. That's pretty good, right?
22: They have in the grocery industry, which essentially is what Costco falls into, the turnover is like 67%.
21: Yes.
22: At Costco, it's 9%.
21: Right, because they're paying them enough,
22: right,
21: and they want to stay. Plus, also, the people that they hire, they have their pick of people. So they don't have to get people and take the dread, the bottom of the barrel from everyone. They can get good people. So good people come in. They tend to want to stay longer. They tend to be older and take advantage of the 401k. Because this is really where the guy ends up being a millionaire. Because the Wall Street Journal says he's going to be retiring from Costco at some point, and he's a millionaire. He's a millionaire not because of the $32.90. He's a millionaire because the Costco stock that he has increased 1,700% since he was hired. And then dividends payback, $2,600 in the dividends, a 2,600% increase for the dividends from the Costco from the year 2000. So the stock explodes. The guy is old enough that he puts the money into the 401k, and then the compounding interest on that, as Milton Friedman says, one of the eighth miracles of the world, is compounding interest. So that's why he ends up having just this gigantic or really good, nice-sized 401k for a guy that spent 30-some years of his life working there at Costco.
22: And brought his lunch every day, just kind of like, you know, he was smart with his money.
21: Yeah, because he hooked it to a wagon in Costco. Here's a question for everybody. So Costco made $275 billion. That's retail top line. That's $275 billion. Of every dollar that they earned, how much did Costco keep?
22: Every dollar that they earned?
21: Every dollar that comes through the cash register, what are their margins?
22: Oh, super low. Like a penny? 10 cents?
21: 1 cent?
22: From every dollar? Yeah.
21: 3 cents.
22: 3 cents, yeah.
21: 3 cents. They pay 25% of it to on taxes, but they end up with 3 cents. It's all about the margins. But it's really where they make all their money is in the membership.
22: Right.
21: That's where they get it. I think once you get that membership thing, plus they also just know you're going to come in and buy in such gigantic volumes that they can make 3 cents on every one of them.
22: And there's a psychological aspect to not wanting to cancel your membership. Like once you have it, their membership retention is almost as good as their employee retention.
21: Do they also give you benefits? I don't have a Costco card, but is there certain benefits if you spend a certain amount that they continue to come back on the thing?
22: You can arrange to get cash back on everything on money you spend there. So like a Costco card.
21: Yeah.
22: You can also get all kinds of other benefits on like travel and rental cars, stuff like that. If you're using it properly, there's a ton of ways to take it.
21: The weird thing is you go in to buy mayonnaise and you come out with a speedboat.
22: Yeah.
21: And that's what it's like. Yeah, I thought about buying tires when I went in there, but I got four tires. I'm going to hit the tire. And you know what? I'm going to get eyeglasses as well.
22: Might as well fill up my gas tank. Get and a car wash.
21: Then the amazing magical guy that is able to look at everything inside the cart. Assess that it's all there by looking at a sheet of paper that is 3.5 yards long. Oh, and he's got his yellow magic marker. And he's like, yep, you're all set, ready to go.
22: There's the one guy at my Costco. He must be, maybe I don't want to say that. But he's a very, very big man. And they put him in at the door doing receipts. He went missing. Well, he didn't show up for about 3 or 4 months during COVID. I'm like, oh, God.
21: Oh, yeah.
22: I got him.
21: Yeah.
22: I can't tell you how happy I was when he finally showed back up.
21: What do you like about the guy?
22: I don't like, honestly, nothing. He was just like something I could count on. You
21: right,
22: know?
21: The knowing that he's there.
22: Yeah. Oh, good. He's not very personable. He doesn't say much. He just kind of looks at you. Things that he's not like.
21: Are you in there on a Saturday for 4 hours?
22: No. I refuse to go on the weekend.
21: All right. Okay. I remember reading an article that Costco likes to move things around because it's the surprise element. that you go there and you never know what you're going to find.
22: Like, I've heard that too. I don't find that they do that very often.
21: Oh, well, maybe you don't know. You're just too busy looking for the big guy at the door. You know, it's funny. Here you were crack a joke about Lindsey Graham, who's just died within like 48 hours.
22: Yeah.
21: And you were mourning the possible loss of the big guy at Costco, who you don't really care about. You ought to use some soul exam. Maybe you should go to Costco and buy a heart. Here's Nate checking traffic, Nathan.
19: All right, JBLM, North 5, we're seeing more improvement. Still got a 7-mile backup, though, to get through from the main gate to South Tacoma Way. We just opened up a third lane at the scene of this long-term collision, so just the right lane is blocked now. Olympia to Tacoma right now is at an hour 15. That's a good 40-minute delay. In Tacoma, South 5, just past 705, a disabled vehicle blocks your center lane. You're backed up bumper-to-bumper to that Puyallup River Bridge out toward Gorst. All lanes blocked. Northbound 3, just north of Gorst, as fire crews are dealing with this earlier car fire. The fire is out. They're just dealing with getting the car off the freeway. So we've got big backups on both 16 and 3 as you approach the scene. Here in Seattle, North 5 really hasn't budged much. It's heavy from the Michigan curve across the Ship Canal Bridge. South 5 packed at Ravenna to I-90. Linwood to Seattle, plan on 25 minutes. Seattle to Everett, 45 minutes. It's 40 minutes from Bellevue to Everett. And in Seattle's Inner Bay neighborhood, a collision southbound on 15th Avenue West, right in front of the golf course, blocks that right lane, and you're backed up approaching Dravis. Cairo News Radio, real-time traffic. I'm Nate Connors.
21: Thanks, Nathan. Let's see. If you have got the bad hip that I had, and you're driving the car and it just starts causing a whole bunch of pain, or maybe you're flying on an airplane and you got to put something underneath because it just feels like it's constantly just pinching. A really, really bad hip joint. Until I went to see Dr. Mark Wagner. He was at Seattle Sports and Regenerative Medicine. He's done 20,000 stem cell procedures. You can add me to the list as well. It's a 90-minute outpatient procedure. After I sent my MRI, my x-ray over there, and I made an appointment to go in and meet Wagner, I walk in a beautiful office, really nice people working in there. Saw a couple of Cairo Radio listeners and John Curley listeners as well sitting in there. And I see all these jerseys that are framed on the wall of a whole bunch of athletes. I knew all of them. I was like, gee whiz, they come here? If athletes are going to see Wagner, I'm going to go see Wagner. So if you got a bad shoulder, elbow, ankle, wrist, knee, whatever is bugging you, before you go under the knife, go see Wagner. 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
21: Thank you, Advanced Hair. Thank you, Sean, for that. Here they come. How much was the mailman?
13: Very little.
21: Give us a taste. Just a taste. I can name that tune in two notes, three notes, four or five. There we go. Thanks. We'll take care of all the rest. Here we go.
13: Dennis in Seattle says, who in the world would tear up a perfectly good deck? Joseph, why did John say always prepare for Alex Jones?
21: Dennis, you asked the questions that no one wants the answers to. But thank you for that. Rihanna in Arlington says on the account, Binfei says, does this man happen to be related to Larry David?
13: Similar sense of humor,
21: I guess. Maybe.
13: 206 says, my high school baseball coach was found out to have lied on his entire resume in the 90s. He was also a travel coach and said he played for the Angels in the minors, but we found out that was a lie also. Apparently had a couple felonies on his record, too.
21: Okay. A new old man, John, says, tell the truth, Nate. You change the station every time the Cars for Bratz commercial comes on.
19: I love that one, actually.
21: Okay, thank you.
19: Yep.
13: Scott the Snot in Furcrest says, I'm watching the interview with Rye on YouTube, but his mouth is not matching with the audio. Are you guys trying to pull some kind of AI scam? I think Alex Joe needs to look into this.
19: Okay. I'll get right on it.
21: Here we are. Ann in Renton says, we love Rye Roller. He's got a talent for talking and listening. He's such a nice young man.
13: James in Issaquah says, I have to stop listening to you at this very moment, because I have to get ready to bat in the Major League Baseball All-Star Home Run Derby.
21: Thank you, James. Good luck at the plate. Dwayne from the QFC says, the Costco guy not being there as disappointing as John not being at Cairo.
13: Too many auctions.
21: Sorry, Dwayne.
13: Declining birth rates. Kyle in Marysville says, I was 20 when I had my son. Best decision I ever made. I'll be 40 and pretty much retired is the way I look at it. Mm. Still young enough to have fun.
21: Yeah, good for you, Kyle. Fernando in Seattle says, Noah's wife's name was...
13: Emzara.
21: Well, there we are. There we go.
22: They didn't have last names, by the way.
21: I was calling her Mrs. Noah's wife. Yeah.
22: Andres in the 425 says, John, we used to have similar laws in Puerto Rico. You would go into, say, a drugstore, and there would be a whole section cordoned off where you couldn't buy stuff on Sundays.
21: That's right. Doug in Mount Vernon says, South Jersey blue pill laws for pro-family activities.
22: Oh.
21: Oh, ouch. Oh, good. Get the blue pill, get the family, get
22: RC in Edmonds says, south of the border, most everything shuts down at 2 p.m. for an hour or two. Siesta is for laying down, but not just for sleeping. No low birth rate down here. Can't wait for the Buckeyes out.
21: Mike in Portland says, sorry, John, but I thought I just heard you say all employees get off at 4 o'clock.
22: Oh, what's the idea? Dina and Kent says, I love John's parenting segment. My grown son came over from Ellensburg yesterday, gave his old mom a boat ride from Kirkland to Fisherman's Terminal for breakfast.
21: Yep.
22: Absolutely love any time I can get with my kids, no matter how old they are.
21: Good for you. Way to go. Dwindling trade labor force. Jamestown in Eastlake says, Gen Z or the Goldfish Bowl generation. I said many corporate employers to second guess their next hires.
0: And now it is time for the letter of the day.
21: Is that me?
22: That was him. That was you. I should have gone in there and grabbed it. Although I don't know what he's trying to say.
21: I don't know either, but okay, fine.
22: Trevor in Shoreline says, so you're telling me Lindsey Graham was on Russia's most wanted death list.
21: Mm-hmm.
22: And he bragged about it. Then he traveled 30 hours to visit a Ukrainian drone factory.
21: Mm-hmm.
22: Then Russia turns that drone factory into a crater on the ground the day he visits.
21: Yeah, yeah.
22: Then he travels 30 hours home, only to die of heart failure an hour after returning.
21: Yep.
22: Okay.
21: We'll get right on that.
22: Okay.
21: I got sources.
22: You and Alex Jones.
21: Good luck with those gay frogs.
22: Yeah.
21: Okay. Turn the frogs back. Big Mike. Checking traffic. Nate's doing traffic.
19: Yeah, for JBLM North 5, we've got a 7-mile bumper-to-bumper backup between Steilacoom DuPont Road up to South Tacoma Way, where that right lane is blocked due to a long-term collision. It's been with us for a good 90 minutes. When it first occurred, it had all lanes blocked for a while, so we're seeing improvement here. Olympia to Tacoma in hour 10. That's a 40-minute delay. South 5 in Tacoma, just past 7:05, we cleared that stall out of your way, so that backup is starting to improve. Out toward Gorst, it looks like our car fire has cleared. Northbound 3, just north of Gorst, that State Route 16 backup has cleared. Southbound 3 remains bumper-to-bumper from Kitsap Way into Gorst. North 5 in Seattle, still heavy from I-90 now, as opposed to the West Seattle Bridge, I-90 to the Ship Canal Bridge. South 5 is packed from 50th to the Convention Center. Crossing the lake from Bellevue to Seattle, plan on 25 minutes on both of our bridge routes. And in Canyon Park, South 405 at 527, looks like we may have a new crash as traffic comes to a halt there, and you're backed up to Damson Road. Cairo News Radio, real-time traffic. I'm Nate Connors.
21: Oh, I'm so glad that the guys over there at K2 Vision are having another webinar. This thing answers all of your questions. It's going to be on Thursday at noon. 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
31: ABC News, I'm Stephanie Officer. One by one, senators took the floor of the Capitol today to offer their respects to the late South Carolina Republican Senator Lindsey Graham, who died over the weekend. Graham's desk covered in a black cloth and a vase of white roses as the Senate opened. New York Democrat Senator Chuck Schumer called on the Senate to pass a bill Graham was supporting in his honor.
32: I urge Senator Thune, in honor of Lindsey, to put the sanctions, the Russian sanctions bill on the floor immediately. It will pass overwhelmingly and help our allies in Ukraine.
31: President Trump is set to address the nation Thursday night. When asked about the contents of it, the commander-in-chief told Hugh Hewitt it wouldn't be anything out of the ordinary and would be, quote, a speech like a lot of my speeches, without offering up any more details. Well, today, Canadian fashion mogul Peter Nygaard pleaded guilty to sexual assault and forcible confinement in Quebec. This is ABC News. Actor Sam Neill has died.
33: To millions, he was Dr. Alan Grant.
34: It's a dinosaur.
33: The reluctant hero of Steven Spielberg's Jurassic Park. Sam Neill, the actor who brought quiet gravity to some of the biggest films of his generation, has died. Born in Northern Ireland and raised in New Zealand, Neill's career spanned more than 50 years. In 2023, he revealed he'd been treated for blood cancer. Earlier this year, Neill revealed that he was cancer-free after a groundbreaking treatment. Sam Neill was 78.
31: ABC's Sophie Flay. Philadelphia Mayor Sherelle Parker has signed a disaster emergency after severe microbursts this weekend with 70-mile-an-hour winds caused severe damage.
0: Out to a sweet discovery in outer space, astronomers say they found a type of sugar in space that is also found in raspberries and self-tanners. Called erythrulose, they say it's been found in thin clouds of gas and dust littered between the stars. I'm Stephanie Officer, ABC News.
6: At 6:02, no felony charges in an attempted kidnapping at Pike Place Market. That story coming up. But first, here is your real-time traffic.
19: All right, thanks, Tim. Let's see. This one brought to us by Seattle Sports. We've cleared out across most of the region. Here's what's left, and we're dealing with this hefty backup down through JBLM North 5, a 7-mile bumper-to-bumper backup between Silicon-DuPont Road all the way up to South Tacoma Way there near State Route 512. That right lane is still blocked from this long-term collision. Olympia to Tacoma is going the wrong way. We just spiked to an hour and 25 minutes now. If you're looking for alternate routes, one route to avoid is Silicon-DuPont. If you can avoid that road, because that roadway is bumper-to-bumper leaving the freeway up past the Amazon warehouse, about a mile and a half of a bumper-to-bumper grind there. Now, here in Seattle, North 5, we're still heavy from I-90 across the Ship Canal Bridge. South 5 is packed from 50th in the U District to the Convention Center, 25 minutes from Linwood in the downtown. Crossing the lake from Bellevue to Seattle, 25 minutes on both of our bridge routes. And in Canyon Park, South 405, just past 527, we did have a crash. It was blocking, but it's been recently moved to your right shoulder, but it's left you with this thick backup at Damson Road. 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
6: Good evening, I'm Tim Hull. No felony charges will be filed against a man arrested for allegedly trying to kidnap a baby last week at Pike Place Market, but he could face misdemeanor charges. The King County Prosecutor's Office said today Seattle police found the evidence didn't support a felony charge. They're now referring the case to the Seattle City Attorney's Office for review at the misdemeanor level. Investigators say the suspect approached a family last Thursday, complimented the child, and then grabbed the stroller. Baby's grandmother kicked the suspect to create space while the child's parents got the family to safety. Suspect being held on $100,000 bail since his arrest. Rescue crews have recovered the bodies of two hikers who disappeared last month in separate cases in Whatcom County. Earlier today, crews found the body of 34-year-old Gurasman Singh of British Columbia in the Mount Baker Wilderness. He was last known to be hiking near the Twin Sisters and was due home back on June 29th. On Saturday, a helicopter crew recovered the body of 55-year-old Stephen Dorsett in the Okanagan-Wenatchee National Forest. Searchers found hiking gear before locating his body about 100 feet below a cliff. Crime is down 21% in Federal Way for 2026 compared to where it was this time last year.
8: Motor vehicle theft dropped 54%, residential burglary 51%, murder is down 43% in the first 6 months of the year. The city of Federal Way is now on pace for a third straight year of double-digit crime reductions. Mayor Jim Farrell says the crime rate started dropping quickly after the legislature changed the law and once again allowed police to chase nonviolent criminals.
9: So we just had a real lawless environment. We had to watch them go down the road because we were literally legally prohibited from chasing them. It was cartoonish.
8: Within weeks, the Washington Association of Sheriffs and Police Chiefs is expected to release statewide crime numbers. Frank Lindsay, Cairo News Radio.
6: A pharmacy giant on trial. Washington State accusing Albertsons of looking the other way while diverted opioid pills fueled an addiction crisis.
10: There's no way they couldn't have known, say state lawyers, who point to parking lot overdoses and one pharmacist who tried to ban a known drug dealer.
13: But what did the patient do? They walked across the street to another Albertsons-owned store and got script after script.
10: But attorneys for Albertsons say state duty to dispense rules prevent most action.
16: So if the pharmacist does not have reason to believe that a prescription is illegitimate, she has an obligation to fill the prescription.
10: The state has asked for unspecified damages in this case. Jillian Raftery for Cairo News Radio.
6: At 6:06, your forecast calls for fair skies overnight and a low of 56. Plenty of sunshine tomorrow and Wednesday, 83 tomorrow, 84 Wednesday, a few showers Thursday, otherwise partly sunny in the afternoon, still 77, and mostly sunny, 79 on Friday. 75 right now in Seattle. 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
2: Here we go with the John Curley Show. Is Rye really coming on? Did you get him to write you back?
3: He did.
2: Was it 4 days ago or 3 days ago? The Wall Street Journal had a feature talking to the guy that just bought the Seahawks. And we grabbed some of those cuts. We didn't know he was the guy who's going to buy the Seahawks.
3: No, we didn't.
2: But after what we learned about him, I was like, how about that? I like this guy. Yeah. I think it'll work out for him. He's talking to a guy over the weekend. He said, as long as he's a hands-off owner, we don't want anybody up there, you know, in the skybox with a headset on.
3: No.
2: Just let them do their thing. Lindsey Graham speaks to the president at 7 o'clock at night after returning home from Ukraine. And an hour later, 911 is called. A medic get to the house, and Lindsey Graham has succumbed to a heart attack. He's 71 years old. And now all these conspiracy theories are flying all over the place. And within 0.2 tenths of a second, right after the word got out that Lindsey Graham had died, yeah, good. I'm glad he's dead. It's like, okay. And the conspiracy theories, for whatever they're worth, not much other than great radio talk. Here's what they think. In 2023, Russia said, we have put Lindsey Graham on our wanted list. We want him dead. Graham said it was a badge of honor and said, well, then I will tell Putin I'll meet him at The Hague. And he kind of liked the fact that he was on the kill list by Russia. So we know Putin kills people. I mean, he helps them accidentally fall out windows or drink poisonous tea and stuff like that. So now everybody's thinking, oh, it was the Russians hit him with some sort of weird thingamajigger and Graham was dead there, got him on the plane and brought him home. I mean, you're going to have so many people in a conspiracy theory to like how they move his body. Is everybody lying? Who knows? Blah, blah, blah. We do know that his father died of a heart attack. Lindsey was 21 years old. He was in college, first one in his family to go to college. His mother and father passed away. His dad was a bar owner. He died of a heart attack, I think, at the age of like 63 or something like that. So genetically, you could say bad tickers run in the family. Lindsey then legally adopts his sister. He's got a brother as well. He raises the kids. He then ends up going in the military. He is a JAG officer, right? So he's an attorney working there with the Air Force. He is elected to the State House in 1992. 94, he becomes U.S. Representative. By 2002, he is a U.S. Senator, known as a hawk, big on America, strong defense, big supporter for Israel, hated Russia, didn't like what Russia was doing in the Ukraine. And that's Lindsey Graham's the knocks against him are that he was too willing and too fast to go to war. Right? You're probably backing up people on that one, right, Joe? You know, like
3: that he was.
2: You don't like him being a hawk.
3: Oh no, not at all.
2: Okay,
3: but are we done with the conspiracies?
2: No, he's going to throw. Is this Alex Jones?
3: That's a little bit of Alex Jones.
4: Do you want to admit that you're the number one senator proponent of Ukraine died in Ukraine in the aftermath of the Russian military strikes? Well, that doesn't fit the narrative too well. All I can tell you is I've also heard from people with had access to the Pentagon, to generals in the command center, National Military Command Center. They were walking around talking today saying he died in Kyiv. Why would Graham fly 20 hours, fly and take a train for 20 plus hours to do just a tour of a drone factory, and then the next morning get back up and repeat that whole 21 hour journey?
5: And this is supposedly...
2: Okay, always prepare for Alex Jones's voice.
5: Lindsey Graham at the hospital. Footage of some ambulances at a hospital saying it's Lindsey Graham is no proof at all. Trump saying he got a call from Lindsey Graham right before he died of a heart attack Saturday night is no proof at all. I don't think Trump's that level of a liar. He certainly spins things now. He used to be very accurate. But you can easily, again, call somebody with a fake AI call. That's been going on for many years now.
2: Oh, boy.
5: Where they'll record a girl that's on YouTube who's 10 years old.
3: But here's the weirdest part. I don't understand like what the advantage of or why it would be so bad if he did die in Ukraine. I don't see how that. I just don't get it yet. Mm-hmm. But I haven't read much about it. But it is weird that hours after he visits this drone factory, yeah, it gets blown up. And that is a fact.
2: Yeah, it is fact.
3: Yeah. It's just very odd timing.
2: So Russia could know he was at the drone factory.
3: Right.
2: You're saying he got killed at the drone factory?
3: I would say if Russia bombed the drone factory, and they did, this drone factory he visited, pictures of him in, you know, hours before it got blown up.
2: Yeah.
3: If he visited that drone factory and they just missed him by a couple of hours, but then he happens to die right when he gets home, that's too weird to make any kind of sense.
2: Okay, so this goes in the list with all the other conspiracy theories and stuff. But how about we just talk about real life for a moment? What we do know. Lindsey Graham, this was a congressional hearing, Senate congressional hearing. They had Horowitz. Remember, Horowitz was hired to look at Operation Crossfire. Find out if anybody in the Department of Justice, the Attorney General's office, the White House was involved in setting up and basically creating an entire Russia hoax to make it seem like Russia wanted Trump to be elected and the Steele dossier and all this other stuff. So I think this was this 2019 when he was there talking, or is this 2017? 2019? 19. So I like this. This happened in 2019. This is Lindsey Graham. She had 45 minutes before they talked to Horowitz. And I grabbed some of the cuts from this thing. When I was doing the show with Tom, I played some of this, and Tom wasn't a big supporter for all this. But this, I liked Lindsey Graham as he basically just laid it all out as to why all of the people, and he still wanted to find out how high up did it go? Was it the Obama folks? Was it the Department of Justice? Is FBI? Was it Comey, McCabe? Who knew that all this Russian stuff was all garbage? So here are the cuts from that 45 minutes of narrow it all down. Here we go. So here's Graham launching in.
11: In December of 2016, John McCain goes to a national security conference in Canada, and somebody tells him about the Steele dossier, and it's bad and you need to know about it. And it gets to John McCain. John McCain puts it in his safe. He gives it to me and I read it. And the first thing I thought of was, oh my God. One of two things. This could be Russian disinformation, or they may have something on Trump. If you read this document, the first thing you would think of is they got something on Donald Trump. It is stunning. It is damning. It is salacious. And it's a bunch of crap.
2: Remember the Steele dossier, right? Oh, the golden shower and all this other stuff, right? So then he finds out. So then Graham's looking at who is Christopher Steele and where this document came from that started all of the FISA court investigation spying on members of Trump's campaign.
11: If you had spent 30 minutes looking at Christopher Steele, you would understand this guy is biased. He's got an axe to grind. He's on the payroll of the opposing party. Take anything he says with a grain of salt.
2: Yeah, big grain of salt. And then he says,
11: so in January 2017, the person who did all the assembling of the information for the now famous Steele dossier tells the FBI, I disavow everything in there. Now, what should happen? Time out. Let's reassess. Maybe we got this wrong. What would you hope to happen? That the FBI would slow down? Because this is the outcome determinative document that's just had a hole blown through it. They don't slow down. They use the document they now know to be a bunch of garbage twice more to get a warrant against Carter Page. I hope Carter Page gets a lawyer and sues the hell out of the Department of Justice and the FBI.
2: Two final cuts here. He knew it wasn't true. They knew it wasn't true.
11: You knew in January 2017, if there was no doubt before, you know by the guy who prepared it that he disavowed everything. It's not true. It's a grain of salt. You shouldn't. I didn't say all these things. Instead of stopping, they keep going. And instead of telling the court, the truth, what they're required to do, they lie to the court.
2: Yeah. Graham laid it all out there. The media kind of ignored a lot of it, but basically, I don't know where it finally ended up going. And Grassley tried to continue to investigate, but then statute of limitations wears out on the thing. you had a bunch of garbage brought forward by the Democratic committee. They then give it to the FISA court. They lie to the FISA court. Thank you. What's the guy's name? Kenneth Kleinsmith, right? Is it Kleinsmith? Yeah. He lies to the court, says, oh, yeah, ignore that. And then they continue to investigate. And they, you know, did everything to try to screw Trump over in his first term. Oh, man, what does it matter? Then his other one, this was during earlier. This was with Kavanaugh. Here's Lindsey Graham outraged and losing his cool.
12: Are you aware that at 9:23 on the night of July the 9th, the day you were nominated to the Supreme Court by President Trump, Senator Schumer said, 23 minutes after your nomination, I will oppose Judge Kavanaugh's nomination with everything I have. I have a bipartisan, and I hope a bipartisan majority will do the same. The stakes are simply too high for anything less. Well, if you weren't aware of it, you are now. Did you meet with Senator Dianne Feinstein on August 20th?
14: I did meet with Senator Feinstein.
12: Did you know that her staff had already recommended a lawyer to Dr. Ford?
2: Member Ford? Ms. Ford? She was the one that said in high school, he did these things to me at this party, but nobody could back it all up. Remember that? And she came forward and big tearful thing. And then all women are to be believed.
14: I did not know that.
12: Did you know that her and her staff had this allegations for over 20 days?
14: I did not know that at the time.
12: If you wanted an FBI investigation, you could have come to us. What you want to do is destroy this guy's life, hold this seat open, and hope you win in 2020. You've said that, not me. You've got nothing to apologize for. When you see Sotomayor and Kagan, tell them that Lindsey said hello, because I voted for them. I would never do to them what you've done to this guy. This is the most unethical sham since I've been in politics. And if you really wanted to know the truth, you sure as hell wouldn't have done what you've done to this guy. Are you a gang rapist?
14: No.
12: I cannot imagine what you and your family have gone through. Boy, y'all want power. God, I hope you never get it. I hope the American people can see through this sham, that you knew about it and you held it. You had no intention of protecting Dr. Ford. None. She's as much of a victim as you are. God, I hate to say it because these have been my friends. But let me tell you, when it comes to this, you're looking for a fair process. You came to the wrong town at the wrong time, my friend.
2: Graham's sort of a holdover from when they used to still talk to each other. And you could look across the aisle and say, oh, that person's a friend of mine. I enjoyed spending time with him. Even when he was tearing apart the Steele dossier, he said the danger is, you know, and I would hate, there's people on the other side, on my side. I would hate to have them investigate me the way they were investigating. Basically saying somebody on the right side, the Republican side, might do the same thing that they did to Trump. By having the Department of Justice and the FBI cook up a bunch of stuff and then lie to a FISA court. So he knew that both sides could be equally guilty of, you know, really treacherous partisan work. And it outraged him.
3: He doesn't come off as just like completely performative, like he's acting to you.
2: I mean, there's always some performance when you're in front of the mic.
3: Yeah.
2: What, you think it's fake?
3: I think it's fake.
2: Well, you don't think the outrage is real?
3: Absolutely not.
2: Really? You don't believe that he's upset that Kavanaugh was getting screwed over and that Steele stuff was garbage?
3: I think he's hammered it up. I think the Steele stuff, they knew that. Everything, the Epstein playbook spells it out perfectly.
2: Oh, here we go.
3: You put out something that is completely outrageous.

0: The Epstein playbook spells it out perfectly.
1: Oh, here we go.
0: You put out something that is completely outrageous and you put out enough sources that will verify it so somebody can run to it and say, look what fell in our lap. But you know all the while that it's not true. So when they do finally investigate it, you come out looking like an idiot. Meanwhile, the worst stuff is hidden away and being facilitated by a totally different country.
1: I get it. But just if you really want to just talk about the Steele dossier, who paid for it? Who pushed it? They knew it wasn't true. They lied to the FISA court. Kevin Kleinsmith lies to the court to keep the warrants going on American citizens. And the whole thing just goes. And then Kleinsmith gets it like time served and then some community service and the judge apologizes to him. It's the abuse of the FISA court and the use of the Steele dossier. And then how... was it the New York Times won a Pulitzer Prize for the thing? They should have, recalled that because the whole thing was garbage based upon just all garbage to be able to say that, Trump was influenced by Russia and they had him. And this thing ended up being a giant, black cloud hanging over him for the first term.
0: Yeah, who would have thought reality would have been so much worse?
1: Well, bring the evidence forward, Joe.
0: A golden shower? That's small potatoes.
1: Right. Well, find the other stuff.
0: I've seen it.
1: Bring it forward. Mitch McConnell's alive.
2: There have been a lot of swirling questions over his absence this last month, and we had not heard a single thing. And then suddenly in the hours after Senator Graham's passing, we got an update. Take a look here. Apparently the 84-year-old Kentucky Republican fell. His office shared this photo online here, and that fall is what put him in the hospital. He said, quote, my doctors have confirmed I didn't break any bones or suffer a concussion. I didn't have a heart attack or a stroke. I don't have any tumors or hemorrhages, but I was briefly unconscious and taken to the hospital. While receiving care, he says he also got pneumonia, and he says he's been removed to a rehab facility since then. Now, South Carolina Senator Tim Scott says that he spoke with McConnell, sharing that update on CNN in the wake of Graham's death.
3: Senator McConnell deserves our prayers. He served our country valiantly and continues to be in good spirits from all that I've heard. I texted him over the weekend. I will simply say that...
1: What?
0: A text?
1: So Mitch McConnell's dead too, and all these pictures are AI?
0: You can do better than just holding a newspaper up and taking a photo. Say something.
1: The average age of a U.S. senator is 64 years old. The medium age is 60. Medium age is 64 as well. These guys are old.
0: They're old. But the other conspiracy
1: is that Mitch McConnell's dead and it's all AI.
0: Yeah, the photo is not holding up to scrutiny. Come on. Hey, come on, guys. What are
1: look
0: we
1: at
0: doing
1: you.
0: Here?
1: Sitting here next to Alex Jones II.
4: Come on, guys. Just say something into a microphone.
1: Okay.
4: Turn your video camera on.
1: All right. Well, let's go to something real. Okay. Traffic.
5: That's right.
1: With Nate.
5: Seattle Mariners has our update down through JBLM. We're still struggling, but after 90 minutes or almost 2 hours now, we are now all clear North 5 and South Tacoma Way. It started around 4:30 where all lanes were blocked. Hour by hour, we cleared lane by lane, and we're left with a substantial backup still from Steilacoom DuPont Road. It's about Bridgeport Way. That's a 6-mile bumper-to-bumper backup. Olympia to Tacoma is still around an hour and 10-minute commute. In Tacoma, North 5, just past State Route 16, we have a new collision blocking two right lanes. You're backed up to the State Route 16 interchange. Here in Seattle, North 5 still heavy from the Convention Center to the Ship Canal Bridge. South 5, you're packed approaching the Ship Canal Bridge past the Convention Center. Linwood to Seattle, though, down to 20 minutes. Our lake bridges have cleared out. Bellevue to Linwood, 25 minutes with scattered slowing between Kirkland and Totem Lake. Seattle to Linwood has also cleared out. 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
12: At 6:30, good evening, I'm Tim Hole. The mother of a 6-year-old Whatcom County boy killed by a falling log says she wants people to remember her son for who he was, not how he died. Sonia McCartney tells Cairo 7 TV.
13: He always had a hug for everyone.
14: Yeah.
13: And a laugh for everyone. He was so smart, and he just wanted to learn everything.
12: Killian Gonzalez was playing in a driftwood fort at Little Squalicum Beach last Wednesday when a log fell on top of him, according to the Bellingham Herald. He suffered severe head injuries and a collapsed lung and died Sunday at Harborview. An anonymous donor has offered to pay the family's funeral expenses. A GoFundMe has raised more than $46,000. The next legislative session is months away, but Washington Governor Bob Ferguson has already submitted his first policy proposal. He wants to change high school graduation requirements to mandate filling out the FAFSA, Federal Financial Assistance Form. He says states, even Washington districts that we cry with already, see a huge boost in completion rates.
15: So we know that if it's required, the results are there. And the results are there, as you're going to hear from the other speakers, good things happen because young people have greater opportunities to pursue their passion.
12: Ann Ferguson says Washington high school students shouldn't have to leave college money on the table. Newly released 911 call challenges Pierce County Sheriff Keith Swank's claim that a woman called police simply because she disagreed with him during a recent Charter Review Commission meeting. Instead, as you will hear, the caller told dispatcher she was frightened after a confrontation with another woman outside that meeting.
16: I'm telling you, this is not funny. This is scary. He said last Monday that people who are protesters are terrorists.
12: Swank had posted on social media that the woman wanted officers to arrest him and his supporters. Swank tells the Jason Rant Show on Seattle Red 770 AM that Tacoma News Tribune, which obtained the 911 tapes and police records, got the story wrong.
17: When she was speaking with the officers there, she said, and people heard her say, Sheriff Swank said hate language, and she wanted to see if they could do something about that. That was reported to me. I didn't listen to what was going on. She called the police hoping that somebody could be arrested for speech.
12: Tacoma police later determined no criminal threats had been made. Gas prices in Seattle are down about 9 cents from last week, averaging around $5.20 a gallon. But Cairo News Radio's Manda Factor says don't get too comfortable.
18: Oil prices jumped 4% to start the week, up to around $74 a barrel. Gas Buddy analyst Patrick DeHaan says most states are already seeing prices climb again, driven by two things: Middle East tensions and Ukrainian attacks on nearly a dozen Russian oil refineries.
19: Russia produces out of probably about 1 out of 9 barrels of diesel.
18: The nation's strategic petroleum reserve is also at its lowest level since 1983.
19: At the end of the summer, we will still be seeing an SPR that's quite low and very uncomfortable given these new escalations.
18: Manda Factor, Cairo News Radio.
12: At 6:34, let's get a check on the commute from the real-time traffic desk. Here's Nate.
20: Thanks, Tim. Olympia to Tacoma has a 20-minute delay, taking you 50 minutes as we are now quickly thinning out North 5 between JBLM and Lakewood. In Tacoma, a little further up the road, North 5 just past State Route 16. A collision blocks two right lanes, so you're stacked up to State Route 16 at the interchange. And now eastbound 16 at Union just before I-5. We've got a new crash in that left lane. Here in Seattle, North 5, we're down to a heavy backup between Mercer and the Ship Canal Bridge, where Revive I-5 has returned and two right lanes are blocked on the bridge through the end of the year. Remember, this is also blocking the on-ramp from Harvard Avenue through mid-October. South 5, heavy approach in the Ship Canal Bridge in the downtown. Bellevue to Linwood, 25 minutes, scattered slowing between Kirkland and Totem Lake. And heading south, Bellevue to Renton, 20 minutes. South 405 remains heavy through Factoria. Then you'll thin out as you make your way down to the VMAC in Renton. And on the water, the Mukilteo Ferry Terminal has a one-hour wait for drivers. Cairo News Radio, real-time traffic. I'm Nate Connors.
12: Your forecast for this Monday evening, fair skies overnight, low 56, sunny and 83 on Tuesday, 84 on Wednesday with a few showers Thursday, but back to mostly sunny skies by Friday. 75 right now in Seattle. 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
21: 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And all of you, more than welcome to be participating in the show in any way you'd like. And then, of course, all you YouTubers out there. Hey there, everybody.
20: Hey.
21: Hey, well. And one guy wrote, how come you don't throw papers at us anymore? Well, all right. Calm down.
1: I'm tired of missing.
21: Yeah. By the way, why is that pumpkin still not rotten? Isn't that amazing, that pumpkin over there?
1: I don't know if that is amazing or just an uncarved pumpkin just will last kind of indefinitely.
21: Oh, look at that, Joe. Write that down.
1: You're the pumpkin expert.
21: Well, I am now because Kevin, by the way, thank you very much for your update. I've been sending him video of the pumpkin that he sent me. Those of you who don't know, he spent $400 on a pumpkin seed that was the grandson of the pumpkin that grew to 2,970 some pounds.
1: Yes, the world
21: and,
1: champion.
21: Yes, and then he bestowed the pumpkin upon me, and then I had planted it, and then like, every day I'm out there like, come on, live up to your expectations. So yeah. Kevin's looking, and he's like, most of those are male. You need some female, you know, pumpkins starting to grow. They're all male on there. I don't know. I don't know how you tell the difference between the two. so he's like telling me, you know, just don't water too much. Just some of the pollen sitting on there. Just don't overwater. God, it gets complicated. It's like he gave me his child. You know, out there watering his kid. What?
1: You gave one to somebody else.
21: Yeah, but the big one, the true grandson. Or granddaughter, whatever it is.
1: Grandson, apparently. I
21: wake up this morning, woke up at 4 o'clock, I'm out there. Oh, my God. No bugs. All right.
1: It's okay. No matter what, it's going to be great.
21: Why recruiters can't find workers and new grads can't find jobs. It's not all AI. They're looking at, I assume part of the problem is where people are applying and what they're applying with. Because so many people now have college degrees, they're worthless. It's the old adage that if you went to a football game and the guys in the front row stood up to get a better view, or the guys in the one row stands up to get a better view, then you in the back, you have to stand up as well to see, till eventually everybody is standing up and then there's no advantage to standing up. Same thing with college degrees. Everybody gets them. There's grade inflation where the number of people that were getting A's was in the single digits, and now everybody gets A's. The colleges basically just want to keep you, stay there, continue to have indiscriminate sex, get drunk on Wednesdays, get drunk all the way through. Just, you know, it's a big playground. And you can take really crappy, stupid classes, and then the employer goes to hire you, and, oh, you've got a degree. Well, everybody else has a degree, and then they look at your grades, and your grades are way up there, too. It's worthless. So part of the problem being, it's hard to find what's wrong.
1: It's true.
21: It's just, yeah. It's true, right?
1: That's part of the problem.
21: Yeah, that's it.
1: I think it's also and it's similar to your kind of down in front metaphor.
21: Yeah.
1: But what we're telling people to study over the past 10 to 15 years is all of a sudden becoming just a very less lucrative career, not even less lucrative, just a non-existent field.
21: Coders.
1: You know, coders and computer science.
21: Developers. right. Steve Ballmer running around. Developers. Yeah.
1: So there's a little bit of that going on.
21: Yeah. Now you got to quickly change and get into something else. The book that was written, I think, 15 years ago or something, they can't outsource my hammer. That is certainly true. They say eventually within, I don't know, 20 years, 30, whatever, they'll have robots building everything. But if you just want to be able to have some job that will pay well, it was in 2009 when Barack Obama gave his, one of his big speeches. He said, college for everybody. Everybody's going to go to college. We want everybody to go to college. The United States will lead the world in college graduates. By 2014, he changed the tune a little bit and then spent some of our money on various programs to get kids into this skill trades, which is great, but there's still not enough of them. It takes, on average, they say, to build homes, you need right now, you need about 26 to 32 workers to build a home. Four framers, four roofers, you need like two painters, you know, it goes through the whole thing. A couple of sparky guys running electrical. But you need about 26 to 32 to build homes. And those people would get jobs. I looked up to see how it's going with plumbing, because being Irish, a lot of Irish people are also plumbers because they don't mind touching other people's body hair that's in a pipe. Did you know that about the Irish? Yeah. No, so in 2020, there were 463,860 plumbers. And then this is in the apprentice program. It went up to 55,000 in 2025. It's an increase of 21%, but still way down. Master plumbers, the average age is 54 years. So they said those guys are going to eventually, their knees give up, and then they get out, they stop. So there's still a dearth of people that are going to be plumbing, people that do framing, people that will just continue to build the houses. But if you get in there early enough, you make a pretty good career. You make a nice living, and you can make, you know, $150,000 to $200,000 a year of doing the trades, skill work that was kind of pooped on for a long time. Now I think people are coming around to the idea of like, hey, this isn't a bad way to make a living.
1: No, in fact, you can make a great living and probably, you know, go any number of different routes. If you start your own company, you could probably make $200,000-$300,000 a year. You go work for any union that has, really, really good benefits. Do they still have pensions? Is that still a thing?
21: Mm-hmm.
1: The trades?
21: Yeah. I mean, in the unions?
1: Yeah.
21: Yeah, I would assume they've got. Yeah. It's not the government pension.
1: No.
21: I don't have to check and see under the Master Builders Association.
1: Interesting.
21: I mean, I'm as mechanically inclined as a goat.
1: You and me both.
21: I'm so bad with all that stuff. But I think if my father had taught me some of those skills, I could at least have a few. And the most humiliating stuff is like, I'll come home and there'll be some guy there. I'm going, hey, he goes, hey, Mr. Curley, how you doing? I go, great. What's going on? Your wife called me. She needs me to put this rack up. I'm like, the thing that was in the garage with the Phillips heads? Yeah, it fell off the wall a couple times. I was like, I did that. That was my work. I put that up there, and I'm paying this guy $300 to do some stupid job I should have been able to do.
1: Yeah, it's pretty sad. I'm in the same boat. And my dad was a engineer, mechanical engineer, was just handy in every facet, every trade, plumbing, electricity, carpentry, anything. I got none of that.
21: I know. I don't know how to work any of the tools, and I just hate the fact that it's just fumbling around the whole time. And then
1: that's why you love your tractor so much.
21: Turn them on to Rye, and then Rye and I were working on some job together. They were like, make something up about like Epson. The wrong tool for the wrong job. Just whatever the tool is. I'm like, that's good enough. Use that. Just bang that onto the thing and try to drive it in there some other way.
1: We'll hire a professional in a few
21: days. And then some guy comes by and he's like, like the time my buddy and I built a deck. Oh my God.
1: That's a bold project.
21: I should tell you. I'll tell you that story at some point, maybe a little later on. But here comes Nate checking traffic. Nathan.
20: All right, this one brought to us by our Seattle Mariners. Olympia Tacoma has quickly cleared out. We're pretty much totally cleared out. No significant backups whatsoever between JBLM and Lakewood from our earlier long-term collision. At its worst, this was an hour and 25 minutes, and that was only like 45 minutes ago. Further up the road, though, in Tacoma, North 5, just past State Route 16, we've got a collision taking up your two right lanes, so we've got a hefty backup at that State Route 16 interchange. Our crash eastbound 16 at Union has been cleared to your left shoulder. Up in Seattle, North 5, we're down to a brief but heavy backup between Mercer and the Ship Canal Bridge, where Revive I-5 is blocking two right lanes. South 5 remains crowded from 520 in the downtown. Bellevue to Linwood, about 20 minutes. Still got a little scattered slowing in Kirkland and Totem Lake into Bothell. We may have a new crash that are just past Northeast 195th. And on the Valley Freeway, southbound 167 in through Pacific, just right there at Jovita, traffic jams up, so it looks like we may have a new collision there as well. I'll get into more information on these for our next report coming up. 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
7: That other story on the was it one out of five people
8: who claim this are lying.
7: Eddie Sissons syndrome.
8: That's right.
7: I tried to find somebody that lied about it and got caught, but I can't find anybody. But one out of five of us guys are doing this. Are they still doing the lying?
8: If you make this claim,
7: yeah,
8: odds are 20% that you're lying.
7: All right. That's in a second. But first, I talked about how mechanically uninclined I am. I got a friend of mine who is pretty good about building stuff. So one day when we had this house in Queen Anne, he came by and said he would help build a deck in the backyard. So we start out with, I think it was half a rack.
8: Of lamb?
7: Beer.
8: Oh.
7: And then after about, 10 beers in, after he has taken all the safety stuff off of he's got this electric saw thing he's using now, like it's a framing saw, okay. Right? But there's got safety stuff on it. He's taken all that off because it slows him down. He's now holding up a piece of like a 2x4 and just with his right hand and then cutting it with the framing saw just off the thing, just and then throwing it to me to put it into the place where he wants it. We then get to a weird angle and we can't figure out how to make it all work. So we just get a bag of concrete and pour it into this hole and then pour water on top of it. So you can imagine how bad it was getting. And by the way, every beer we'd finish, we'd throw the bottle into the pile of wood that was now going to be covered with the deck. So we figured all of our evidence would be gone forever, right? It'd be like 50 years later, they would tear it up. Well, as it turns out, I run into these guys, some other construction workers that are over at a some apartment building. And the one guy goes, "Hey, are you John Curley?" I said, "Yeah." "Did you have a house over on..." And at this point, I'm like, "Oh, my God." He goes, "Do you have a house on Warren Avenue?" I said, "Yeah." "Yeah, we went over there. We put a new deck on." I said, "A new deck? I put that deck on before I sold it." He goes, "That was you? Hold on. Hey, guys, come here. This is the guy that built that deck." I was like, "It wasn't me, I swear, I was just helping out." They're like, "It was unbelievable. We pulled the tops off," and every guy would have a different story. There was like, "You guys poured like a bag of concrete like down into this hole. I mean, the angles were so weird, and then you had like 50 nails into this one board. We tore it all up, and everything we pulled out, we were like, 'Check this out. Look at this cut. Look at this. And we found like a case of beer underneath the deck. I was like, wasn't that bad once you put the wood on top. The guy's like, "Oh my God, we had such a great time. We couldn't wait to tear the boards up so we could see the kind of crappy job you did." I was like, "Thanks a lot. Bye-bye."
8: How could they possibly have known?
7: It just happened to work out. They were over at some apartment building. They were working on some deckers doing some construction there.
8: And so the previous, whoever you sold it to had said, "Oh yeah, this is..."
7: Whoever we sold it to, they didn't like the deck. We built the deck so that also in the middle of it, this is why it was harder. We put a sandbox for the kids. So we had like certain area cut out. And I guess the new buyer's like, "I don't need a sandbox for the kids." So tear up that deck, put a new deck in, and then there you go. So,
9: you never had it inspected along the way?
7: Inspected? We didn't have a building permit to put a deck on, Nate.
9: Well, there you go.
7: We don't want them looking at it.
8: Oh, God. Sandbox. Highly elite. What is that going to last you, like a year?
7: No, it was fine. What do you mean? like we built it into the deck.
8: Yeah, but the kids will outgrow that.
7: That's what I say to you. Here comes Nate checking traffic.
9: Yeah, Tacoma North 5 just past State Route 16. A collision blocks two right lanes. You're backed up to 16. Our crash eastbound 16 has cleared. South 167 and Pacific just past Jovita. A collision blocks the left lane. You're bumper to bumper to Ellingson Road. If you exit at Ellingson, head down the West Valley Highway. You'll get past all this. North 5 jams up past Mercer to the Ship Canal here in Seattle. South 5 slows from 520 in the downtown. And South 405 still heavy through Factoria. Cairo News Radio, real-time traffic. I'm Nate.
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37: ABC News, I'm Stephanie.
0: company officer. 12 states are now suing to block the proposed merger between Paramount and Warner Brothers Discovery, alleging the $111 billion deal will reduce competition in the entertainment sector. California Attorney General Rob Bonta is leading the effort and says less competition means higher prices and fewer options at movie theaters.
1: If these two companies merge, theaters will lose their negotiating power. They'll have to pay more to get the merged companies' movies on their screens. They'll have fewer discounts to offer. They'll have fewer new releases to show.
0: The lawsuit asks the judge to pause the deal from moving forward. President Trump today signed an executive action reducing the size of national monuments in Utah. The order shrank the Bears, Ears, and Grand Staircase Escalante national monuments that were expanded under the Biden administration.
2: I think very desperately needed. It was very unfair to the people of Utah. And now fairness has been brought back.
0: This is ABC News. The Trump administration wants to limit who can access the nation's banking system.
9: A group of financial regulators is issuing guidance intended to remind banks and other financial institutions of their Know Your Customer requirements with respect to credit risk management and borrowers not authorized to work in the U.S. The agencies of the Office of the Comptroller of the Currency, the Federal Deposit Insurance Corporation, and the National Credit Union Association. They say banks should remember that people in the U.S. illegally may not be able to repay a loan because of deportation.
0: That's ABC's Chuck Sievertson. The American Red Cross has declared a blood emergency, saying the nation's supply fell nearly 25% in June. They say blood distributions to hospitals are running nearly 3,500 units higher per week than expected. Donations of all types are needed.
3: You're beautiful. You're the greatest of all.
0: The movie Michael, about Michael Jackson's early life, has surpassed $1 billion in global ticket sales, becoming the first biopic to achieve the milestone. I'm Stephanie Officer, ABC News.
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1: Shocking, to say the least. You'd have told me this time last week we'd be talking about the passing of Lindsey Graham. I would have said, what are you talking about? You know, Mitch McConnell obviously is having issues. But it happened over the weekend. Lindsey Graham, senator from South Carolina, passed away. And complicated in some ways. I could sit here and look, and I'm going to point out some of the good, some of the bad, and different. I'll do that. The reality is a human being died, lost his life. He did what I think he thought was best for America, for his lobbyist friends, and for freedom. Again, there's a lot. It's like anything. It's a complicated issue when you talk about the legacy of somebody who was very much a close friend of John McCain, very much somebody who could unite in ways, even the Republican Party. I was watching Chris Sulliza this weekend talking about the fact that he united the McCain and Bush wing of the party, which was really interesting because you forget about things like that. He also ran for president 2016 and basically said, hey, Donald Trump is the worst person. And I'm paraphrasing here, but the things he said about Donald Trump, xenophobe, I mean, you know, religious bigot, race baiter. I'm going to go on and on about the things he said, but he wanted to be relevant. He wanted to matter. He wanted to be somebody who was around the power. And he knew how to maneuver. He did. And now, passed away. Coming back from a trip to Ukraine yesterday, Donald Trump, on with Kristen Welker, Meet the Press, talking about final call with Lindsey and what Lindsey meant to him.
2: President Trump, thank you for joining us and my condolences to you.
3: Well, thank you. He's a tough one to lose. He was great. He was unique in every way, actually.
2: He was, Mr. President, and I know that we are all just absorbing this news. We are all in shock. Can you tell us, Mr. President, how you received this news and your immediate gut reaction when you heard it?
3: So what makes it even stranger is that I got a call last night sometime in, you know, the early evening, maybe in the sevens, and he called and he said, we're all set for the Save America Act. He was pushing the Save America Act like crazy. He got back, said he just landed from Ukraine. I said, that's a long trip to make. He said, he sounded a little tired, but perfect, but a little bit tired. I had a right to be. And then he was a worker. No, he was really a worker, but he sounded great, actually. But he actually said he was tired, but he wanted to pass the Save America Act. And I said, well, we're going to get it done, Lindsey. We're going to get it done. I'll see you like soon. We thought maybe we might even meet today. And then that was it. And that was, you know, very around the time. It couldn't have been much longer. I don't know. It could have been his last call. I don't know exactly, but I got a message about 1 o'clock in the morning from one of the people at his office that he had passed away. I said, you got it. I just can't believe it. He was like a member of the family to me. It's very tough, actually. It's amazing.
2: Mr. President.
3: He was such an advocate. He was, you know, if he wanted to get something, and, you know, he had a unique ability. He was able to deal with Democrats and Republicans. If I had a problem, a real problem, I wouldn't often ask. But if I had a problem with a Democrat, he could work it out. He was a great politician, actually.
1: He was a good politician, knew his way around, very powerful, all of the things. And we're going to talk about some of the other stuff later. But Trump was on all the shows yesterday talking about Lindsey, and they asked him, you know, what's the thing you remember? What's that one moment?
3: I think his finest moment was his defense of Brett Kavanaugh, who's a terrific guy, and was treated very, very unfairly by the Democrats, very unfair. I've never seen anything like it. Maybe the worst I've ever seen anyone treated. That includes me. Well, maybe not me, but it includes just about everybody. He was treated so unfairly, and Lindsey, as you remember, had that moment. And, you know, I'll tell you, Jake, I think it was the top 10, maybe a top 5 moment in the history of the Senate. It was an incredible display. And he did it from the heart. He felt strongly about Brett, and he did it from the heart, and it turned that whole thing around.
1: Yeah, and if you guys don't remember that, Brett Kavanaugh, obviously, what was going on there, right? They bring this lady up that looks just completely lost and out of her depth in a situation where we're supposed to believe all women and all of these things, and she couldn't remember a thing. And it wasn't so much about her, but how he tore into the Democrats over this farce.
0: If you wanted an FBI investigation, you could have come to us. What you want to do is destroy this guy's life, hold this seat open, and hope you win in 2020. You've said that, not me. You've got nothing to apologize for. When you see Sotomayor and Kagan, tell them that Lindsey said hello, because I voted for them. I would never do to them what you've done to this guy. This is the most unethical sham since I've been in politics. And if you really wanted to know the truth, you sure as hell wouldn't have done what you've done to this guy. Are you a gang rapist?
4: No.
0: I cannot imagine what you and your family have gone through. Boy, y'all want power. God, I hope you never get it. I hope the American people can see through this sham, that you knew about it and you held it. You had no intention of protecting Dr. Ford. None. She's as much of a victim as you are. God, I hate to say it, because these have been my friends. But let me tell you, when it comes to this, you're looking for a fair process. You came to the wrong town at the wrong time, my friend.
1: And I tell you what, that was powerful, because he didn't attack her, I think, which made it very powerful. He said, you're not interested in protecting her. You're not interested in anything but the power. And I think he was more than spot on. Absolutely. Talk more about Lindsey later. Obviously, Mitch McConnell is alive, since a proof of life video, which is kind of weird. Whatever is what it is. While all that was going on, we'll talk a little bit about the World Cup happening over the weekend. Let's not forget that there is still a kerfuffle going on, because I don't want to say war, because to say war, that means that there has to be some sort of War Powers Act at this point in time, and Trump's not really interested in that. What we have is a thing.
5: U.S. officials say the new wave of strikes overnight hit dozens of targets to weaken Iran's ability to attack ships in the Strait of Hormuz. The attacks targeted air defense systems, coastal radar sites, and small boats. This was a response to more Iranian attacks on ships yesterday. So the tit for tat continues.
1: It's the best way to put it, because Tehran has now attacked Bahrain and Kuwait and Jordan after these bombings. You've got a blackout currently in Iran happening, and now we're trying to figure out exactly where we go from here. And then, of course, what we care about in this country is the cost of life and how much that is factored in to oil and gas. A lot.
5: All this is pushing oil prices higher. Gas is up an average of 10 cents per gallon in the last week. Analysts say this will be the first weekly rise in gas costs since back in May. Now, before that new round of strikes yesterday, President Trump suggested the U.S. and Iran were close to a deal to move forward with peace talks. The White House insists negotiations will continue.
1: Now, do I think we're close to a deal? I don't think we're close to a deal. Why should they want to come to the table at this moment in time? Their goal is make it hard on Trump at the ballot because of the economic side of stuff. They've closed it over the weekend, but is it really closed, the straits? Are we blocking it? Nobody knows what it is at this moment in time. Closed, not closed, maybe closed, could be closed. Here's what we know. Oil and gas going to go higher over the next coming days, weeks. I think what you're going to see is a tit for tat. Iran feels that they can hold out for this. They attack today, Bahrain, again, Kuwait, Jordan. They feel that they can fire off enough, make it completely uncomfortable. Trump and them will fire back. There'll be this bizarre tit for tat situation, as we've talked about. It'll be more tap, tap, then tap, tap, then tap, tap. And then when all is said and done, it'll pick up a little bit, and then it'll stop because we'll head into Labor Day. Through Labor Day, we'll have a situation where you'll see it look like we're getting closer and closer to fixing this. And then that probably won't happen. And then back at it again up until mid to, well, you know, I would say early October. And then stop because we'll be going into midterms. And then after that, who knows what will happen. So that's kind of where we are at this moment in time in that situation, which is unfortunate, to say the least. Very unfortunate. One of the other things we didn't get to, we're going to get to a little bit later. Sam Neill, the amazing, incredible actor who starred in a ton of awesome movies, but he's known, obviously, for Jurassic Park. He's passed away at age 78. He had been battling cancer, but he had said that he was cancer-free, and his family had kind of proclaimed that. Seemed like it was something else that maybe took him, but that happened earlier today as well. We'll talk about that a little bit later. A lot of stuff to get today, including our buddy Jim Kennedy, Kennedy Institute of Public Policy Research, going to join the program, talk about, obviously, not just what we were going to talk about with the likes of Maine and Plattner and several other things, but obviously the passing of Lindsey Graham as well. 323-538-2423 at Chad Benson Show is your X, Insta, and all the other things right here in the Chad Benson Show. All right, everybody, I'm working with an amazing new company called Incogni. 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
15: Solo Montiel can win the World Cup for Argentina with this kick. Yes!
16: So we have the World Cup Final Four ready to roll. It was a weekend, no doubt about that, that was exciting and fun and not without controversy, which will come up in a minute. Because controversy, when it comes to refereeing, seems to be kind of the name of the game, I guess, lately, which is something you don't want. And it's not controversy so much on the on-field referee as it is the off-the-field refereeing that took place this weekend. But first and foremost, we know now who is playing in the semifinals, which will be first tomorrow, Spain and France, as they booked their ticket last week. Over the weekend, two other teams booked their ticket, Argentina and England.
17: Alvarez! Oh! That is a wondrous goal! Argentina, do it again!
18: Rodgers lets it

0: Argentina and England will play on Wednesday. Losers play Saturday for the third place game, and of course the final is on Sunday. Just been an amazing World Cup. It has been. The numbers, by the way, ridiculous. Not just in the stands, but last week the final numbers came out for the U.S. game. 50-plus million people watched it, which is incredible for their round of 16 match. 50-plus million. Bigger than some, and this is how big this was, bigger than some NFL wild card and division matchups, which is awesome. Absolutely incredible. 323-538-2423 at Chet Benson Show. That is your X, your Insta, your YouTube, Facebook, and all of the other things. Love hearing from all of you right here on the Chet Benson Show. Not a World Cup without some controversy, and you're going to get some of these things. And some of the big things that has happened controversially in this World Cup has been refereeing. Not so much on the field, but the refereeing off the field with the VAR. Some big things missed this weekend, including the ball hitting the drone overhead camera's cable in the England-Norway game. That was a big deal, no doubt. And then the red card to the Swiss player, well, it was a second yellow, and that was controversial as well because, again, Argentina gets the benefit of another call. And that shouldn't take away, I mean, Argentina was a better team, but it wasn't that Swiss weren't competing. I mean, they took it to extra time. They had to play the last 50 minutes with a man down against Argentina, and it took an amazing wonder goal to kind of break their backs, and they got a late goal. But still, there are some questions to be asked out there, no doubt about that. So we'll see. We'll see what these next 2 days hold. It's going to be crazy. I'll give you my breakdown tomorrow of the France-Spain game, and then, of course, Wednesday of England-Argentina. Coming up, Jim Kennedy. Kennedy Institute of Public Policy Research joins the program. Normally, we talk about the midterms, but now we got to talk about the potential of special elections, things of that nature. He joins the program straight ahead. Chad Benson Show.
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1: Now it's time for Midterm Mondays, where we break down the biggest races from the midterms. Who will control the House? Who will control the Senate? We discuss with Jim Kennedy, Midterm Mondays.
2: It is that time of the week. We talk to our good buddy Jim Kennedy, Kennedy Institute of Public Policy Research. It's Midterm Mondays. Normally, we'd start with some fun and frivolity and laughter, but the reality is over the weekend, Lindsey Graham, senator from the great state of South Carolina, passed away unexpectedly. I got an email from you at like 1 in the morning going, what is this? And I'm like, what the hell's going on? Lindsey had passed, and it's a horrible situation. No matter how you feel about politics, a human being lost his life. And man, that was a trip, Jim.
3: Yeah, no, I was, it took me about a half an hour to verify it. I'd gotten a tip from a friend of mine. I was just pinged me online. I was getting ready to go to bed because it was about 11 o'clock in California. And he goes, you know, question mark, Lindsey Graham died? I'm going, well, let me go look into that. It took a while to validate it because, of course, at that time of on a Saturday night, there's not going to be a lot of people up. And the major news services weren't reporting it. And finally, I was able to validate it, and I found the link and, yeah, I shipped it off to you. I figured I wasn't going to text you at that time of night because your phone was on. I didn't want to wake you up for that. But yeah, no, I mean, it is sad, you know, thoughts and prayers out to the Graham family. It's a terrible thing. He was a very interesting person in the Senate, a person that a lot of the people, he's getting some very nice comments made about him, which you don't always get out of necessarily with people that, you know, that have served that long, that generally there's somebody that's got some sort of an axe to grind. He said he did a very good job of going across the aisle and making friends. He was possibly Donald Trump's most staunch supporter in the Senate, and would do everything that he can to help out the Trump agenda. Now, the question is going to be is where does that leave the Republicans in the Senate? With also Mitch McConnell, who spoke out on Sunday that he had a fall and will not be back for a while, possibly as he goes through rehab. That leaves the Republicans with a 51 and the Democrats 47 in the Senate. Because, of course, you're missing two votes. And you also have J.D. Vance as the vice president will be casting any tie-breaking votes. So it makes the Senate a little bit more precarious for the Republicans. Now, what are you going to do to replace him, of course? What's the process of it? In South Carolina, you've got a two-part process. One, the governor, Henry McMaster, will appoint somebody to serve out the term. And there will not be a special election to where somebody will be appointed, and then there'll be an election, and they'll serve out the term. Basically, whoever he appoints will serve out. The term was going to end on January or noon, January 3rd, 2027. Somebody who's appointed will serve that out, and then they will have a new primary because they already had their primary. And, of course, Lindsey Graham won the primary and was the nominee from the Republicans for the Senate race in South Carolina in the general election. They will have another primary on August 11th, I believe it's going to be, and that winner of that will replace Graham on the ballot. Names that have been bandied about are Nancy Mace, current congresswoman who ran for governor and lost badly because she's kind of had a falling out with Trump, and that doesn't help you in very red South Carolina. Current governor who's termed out, Henry McMaster, is one of the names too, which is odd because he will appoint the person, which technically he could appoint himself depending upon looking through South Carolina law on that. William Timmons' name has been brought up. He's a congressman from South Carolina 4 who's running for his congressional seat. And there's some speculation that the lieutenant governor, Pamela Avett, who was also running for the governor's job and lost. There's about a 6 Republican way battle for that primary for governor. And she lost, so she was endorsed by Trump, that she may very well run because she lost to Alan Wilson, who is the Republican nominee for governor in the general. So those are kind of the 4 names right now that are out there. Nancy Mace and the governor probably have the best name recognition. It'll be interesting to see how that's going to work out. If there's any other people that jump in, yeah, wouldn't be surprised if this wind up being 5, 6, 7 Republicans running for this.
2: Talking to Jim Kennedy, Kennedy Institute of Public Policy Research. All right, Jim, who could be up for this? Very interesting. One of the weird things is lieutenant governor, governor. I mean, the governor could appoint himself to the position of senator in spot of Lindsey Graham, which is bizarre.
3: Yeah, unless there's something in the South Carolina law that prevents it, yes, that could very well happen. We've recently seen that in the various races where, because there was a lot of question in California when Kamala Harris became vice president, would Gavin Newsom appoint himself? Because everyone knows how upwardly mobile Gavin would like to be. And no, he did not. He didn't appoint himself, but that was something that everybody was questioning would be on the table. So yeah, it'll be very interesting how this sorts out and who actually gets picked. And then again, whether the person who gets picked will run, because in Oklahoma, when they replaced John Wayne Mullins, the person who selected was made a deal with the governor that he would not run for re-election. It was going to be a different person.
2: Talking to Jim Kennedy, Kennedy Institute of Public Policy Research. All right, Jim, it looks like Mitch McConnell is alive. And again, all jokes aside, it was bizarre. It was weird. Mitch is old. And it's not like, you know, Lindsay was a shock. Mitch has not been a shock. Mick, we've seen him short circuit, if you will, for lack of a better term, on more than a few occasions in front of you know, the world. There's been more than a few issues with him, but even though he says he's okay, just fell, he's going to be coming back. I still feel like there's a lot more to this.
3: Yeah, I'm not sure that Mitch McConnell is going to see the inside of this Senate chamber again. He is retiring at the end of this year, at the end of this term. So he was not, he was not going to be running for re-election wisely. Because, yes, he has had to be, as I refer to it, rebooted a couple of times, where he's just kind of locked up and crashed in front of microphones. And basically had to be nudged a couple of times to like, hello, is anybody
2: home up
3: there?
2: They had to take him away. I remember a couple of times where they just kind of, oh, come on, Mitch, let's go for a walk kind of thing.
3: Yeah. It's scary. Oh, you need to go take a call, Mitch. Yeah. Yeah, no, it's, I'm sorry. It's like, you know, you've talked many times about the age of our people in Congress, both the House and the Senate, especially the leaders that have spent the time there and have moved up the leadership ranks. And, you know, I've never been a fan of term limits unless it's implemented across the board, because right now it's done on a state by state basis. And that leaves some states at a disadvantage because they're never going to have people that are going to be there for 30 years that are going to make it into higher levels of leadership where others may. So that's certainly something that needs to be addressed, but certainly not on a state by state basis. And although I have come around to thinking that maybe there should be some sort of a situation where, look, once you turn 80, you serve out your term, but you can't run again. And sure, there are some very, you know, we've talked about Bernie Sanders, who's approximately 80, and Bernie seems to have full mental faculties. I agree with virtually nothing he says, but he sounds very coherent when he's saying crazy things as far as politically crazy. So from that aspect, yeah, I mean, clearly he can serve, you know, it's not a liability serving in the Senate. But I think maybe we get to the point where whenever you get to 80, that's your last term. You can serve it out if it turned out to be 82, 84. But once you get to 80, or you would be elected when you're 80, maybe it's time for you to move on and go see the grandkids and go fishing or play golf or do some other things.
2: Absolutely. Talking to Jim Kennedy, Kennedy Institute of Public Policy Research, Midterm Mondays. Jim, let's run through some of the interesting things that have taken place. First of all, Colorado finally has somebody from the Republicans and that guy's a bit of an odd bird. That thing was close, too. That took them. It was almost California asking how long it took them to get everything right.
3: It did. It took him a while because, in fact, I was updating Midterm Monday for that race, and I did doing the research there. Whoops, I can't flip this one over to the general election yet because it hasn't been called yet. Because, yeah, 414,000 votes cast in the Republican gubernatorial primary, and Mr. Marks won by a little over 2,400 votes. So yeah, quite close. Took them about 2 weeks to sort through all of it, but he will be the person running against the Democrat there. And it'll be interesting because it's still going to be a fairly blue state. I don't think he has much chance. And as you said, he has an interesting backstory and an interesting history and biography, doesn't he?
2: Let's move to the other thing that was going to be kind of the focus of this week, which was Graham Plattner, man. What a crazy, oh wait, that wasn't so crazy. Apparently, all the things that everybody said about him turned out to be, for the most part, true.
3: Yeah, I would like to take a small victory lap because when I've come, we've talked about Platinum in the past. I go, this is not the only thing they're going to find on him. Okay. He has more dirt out there that they're probably holding on to because the GOP wanted to get past this date. And oddly enough, it looks like he was taken out by one of his own, meaning he was taken out by liberal media sources that understood that either under, you know, whether they were instructed to do this and run this story, or they did it on their own. Political ran it. And basically, it was bad news for him. Another woman came out, said he was not a good guy, may have done things that might have been illegal. And now the question comes back to, how did Maine get in this position? How did the Maine Democratic Party get to this point to where they have to replace their nominee for the Democrat in a critical race? This race has nationwide implications because this is one of the states they have to flip if there is really any prayer for them to take the Senate back, and them being the Democrats to take Senate control back. And remember, for the Democrats right now, that means they have to get 51-49. They can't get to 50-50 because the Republicans with the vice president control any ties. Ran the opposite way when Kamala Harris was president during the Biden administration, and it came out to be almost 50-50. The Democrats would win all the 50-50s on that one. So yeah, this is basically, this is one of the, that they needed to have. If they're going to, doesn't mean they're not going to get it, but Susan Collins has been able to basically get her way out of all of these races to where she pulls them off. She's been basically pointed to lose in a lot of these, and she has pulled it out, and this may be the fourth or fifth time she's able to do it, but we'll have to see. And we can go through the vetting, or we can go through the process of what they're going to do this. It could take us about 30 or 40 minutes with all of the things that they've lined up.
2: Yeah, it's crazy, man. It's crazy. Talking to Jim Kennedy, Kennedy Institute of Public Policy Research. Last question, Jim, on this midterm Monday, Tuesday, Wednesday, big days. Spain versus France on Tuesday, and then England versus Argentina in a Battle of the Falklands Part 4. Who do you have versus Spain and France in the semifinals?
3: I don't know. It looks like France is the team that's probably the team to beat in this World Cup. I would have to put my money on France, though I would not be shocked if Spain managed to pull it out, and wouldn't be surprised if the game goes extra time.
2: Absolutely. Absolutely. We go over to England, who's just been England and just somehow just continuing to magically get through, versus Argentina, that makes everything look way harder than at times it should be. And it's gotten more than a few calls their way. Who you got on that game?
3: I would probably say Argentina because they really care about the fall, because I know you're partially joking about that.
2: they do.
3: That is a serious thing down there to them. They still are bitter about that 40 some years later, whereas the British are like, came down, kicked your butt, won, we're done with it. So the English aren't quite as, I don't think, especially for these English, because the players were not even born when the Falklands happened. So they're not as, but there are Argentinians, I'm sure, that are very, there's going to be everybody in Argentina will be watching this match. I'm sure there will be a lot in England that are watching it, but I think this is going to mean more for the Argentinians, that spirit, that fierceness. I think that's going to come through, and I think they're going to win it like 2-1.
2: His name is Jim Kennedy, Kennedy Institute of Public Policy Research. Tell everybody where they can reach out to you, where they can sign up for your stuff, where they can see all the stuff.
3: Sure. WrightyJim.com is where I put all my content right now. And for the election tracker, we were talking about Midterm Monday. Go to MidtermMonday.com. We've actually added a couple of things in there. We've actually helped out everybody to basically get the vote out or to get people registered. We've got a voter or ballot information section. You put in your address. We don't keep it. We just pass it on to Google. They have an API that they use that will return the congressional race where you live, if you don't know that, any Senate races or gubernatorial races, and it'll provide you information on where you can go register to vote if you're not already registered to go vote, either in your primary or the general election if your primary's already happened.
2: Right on, brother. Good talking to you. We'll do it again on Friday.
3: Thanks, Chad.
2: Bulwark Capital. I want you to talk to my friends at Bulwark Capital today. But most importantly, I want you to go sign up for their Market Blind Spot webinar happening on the 23rd of this month. That's not this Thursday, but the following Thursday. What are you going to get? 3:30 Pacific, 6:30 Eastern, absolutely free for you. You're going to get to know everything about what it is Bulwark does. First and foremost, the Market Blind Spots. What's happening out there that you should know about that you're not really paying attention to, they're going to show you what you, your advisor, and a lot of other people miss out there when it comes to the market. 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

0: you eat. Because, and we're trying to come up with a name for this dreaded stomach issue.
1: Some restaurants are now changing their menus as a parasitic intestinal infection linked to produce spreads across the country. The CDC is tracking cases of cyclosporiasis across at least 31 states, from California to New York. Officials have been unable to link the contamination to one supplier or grower. The CDC says outbreaks have typically been linked to fresh produce, such as lettuce, cilantro, and raspberries.
0: What name should we call it? Raspberries Revenge. The Great American Salad Shooter. I have no idea. What I do know, though, is I went to a couple places this weekend, and they had an empty area for certain produce because of this. And I went to a restaurant, Mexican place. Taco Bell said, we are not serving tomatoes and onions. And I said, okay, there you guys go. So be careful out there. Maybe go a few weeks without eating produce, not because you shouldn't eat your fruits and veggies, just because what comes if indeed you got something like this would be, how should we say this, unpleasant. And if you do have fruits and vegetables, things that you're not quite sure of, you know, they just say wash the heck out of them because of how you catch. It's unpleasant to say the least. We don't need to go into the gnarliness of it. But what I will tell you is I got gastroenteritis when I was in England. I was probably 21, still playing. I was sick for 2 weeks. It was horrific. I lost God knows how much weight in the first week. It was to the point where it was awful. You know, we call maybe Montezuma's Revenge or something like that. You just have to be careful out there, people. That's what we're saying. Okay. And so maybe for the next couple weeks, you just eat meat because maybe you can cook everything out of it. I don't know. 323-538-2423 at Chad Benson Show. It is your X, your Insta, your YouTube, Facebook, and everything else. Love hearing from all of you right here on the Chad Benson Show. Hour number two coming up. More on the death of Lindsey Graham passing away this weekend. Mitch McConnell, get the latest there. Iran. What is going on with Iran? With all of this going on, there is that. And let's not forget the fact that Lindsey was in Ukraine over the weekend. You know, we talk about Iran, and it's from a fiscal standpoint right now for the most part. Ukraine and the deaths in Ukraine and the deaths of the Russians is absolutely mind-blowing. So we'll talk a little bit about that as well. Plus, nature, we know, can mess you up. And even sometimes when you're doing nothing but just taking a picture and you're not trying to be that person, nature can do what nature does. We'll discuss that as well. Hour number two straight ahead, Chad Benson Show.
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6: ABC News, I'm Stephanie Officer. President Trump today said the U.S. is resuming strikes on Iran, declaring the ceasefire in last month's memorandum of understanding over. In the Oval Office earlier, the president told reporters the U.S. is blocking the Strait of Hormuz to any shipping doing business with Iran. The president expects Gulf nations to reimburse the U.S. for the costs.
7: I want to be reimbursed because we're protecting a very rich portion of the world. We're spending money. And so what we've done is we are going to be reimbursed for protection. We're protecting by the countries that we're helping.
6: A spokesperson for the Islamic Revolutionary Guard Corps says they won't let the U.S. interfere in managing the strait. Police say five people were killed Sunday in a targeted mass shooting in Illinois. Two others were wounded. A pair of teens, ages 15 and 16, are in custody. The shootings occurred primarily in three East St. Louis locations. A motive is now under investigation. This is ABC News. Family and friends are remembering Jurassic Park actor Sam Neill, who died at the age of 78. Officials in Spain confirm an American woman is among the 13 people killed by wildfires in the Andalusia-Almería region. The fires are now considered under control. One state is extending recess for kids.
8: It's part of a nationwide drive to get kids off their devices, at least for a few minutes a day. But Oklahoma school officials are in a dilemma.
9: Students need to be outside playing as much as possible, but they also need every instructional minute that we can get our hands on.
8: Holly McKinney is an assistant superintendent in Norman, Oklahoma. Instead of lengthening the school day, her district is incorporating literacy into science and social studies lessons, freeing up the additional 20 minutes of recess time mandated by the state. Jim Ryan, ABC News.
6: The Phillies' Kyle Schwarber will lead off for the National League in tomorrow night's All-Star game, replacing designated hitter Shohei Ohtani, who's skipping out to have a knee procedure. I'm Stephanie Officer, ABC News.
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1: Relevance. It's what mattered to Lindsey Graham. That's it. He was good at politics. By the way, you're good at politics doesn't mean that everything you do is a good thing. He became a celebrity. He understood how to use the media, but he was also a bit of a warmonger. I'm not going to pretend that he wasn't. Case in point.
2: We're killing all the right people.
3: I go back to South Carolina. I'm asking them to send their sons and daughters over to the Mideast.
2: Why is it okay for America to drop two nuclear bombs on Hiroshima and Nagasaki? To Israel, do whatever you have to do.
1: Yeah, he was a lot of that. He was. Not a fan of Trump at the beginning. You guys remember that?
3: The race-baiting, xenophobic, religious bigot, unfit for office. He doesn't have the temperament or judgment to control himself. The most flawed nominee in the history of the Republican Party.
2: Trump is my favorite president.
1: Lindsey Graham wanted to be relevant. He was loved, by the way, in Ukraine. Loved in Israel. He wanted relevance. Wanted to be in the room when things went down. Wanted to hang out with the president. Wanted to be the guy. Once Trump became the guy, better figure out how I can become the guy. All while this was going on, one of his best friends in the world, John McCain, Trump absolutely torched McCain. Sorry. If you're going to hammer my best friend like that, we're not going to be pals. I will vote with you when you do something right. But as far as the relevance side of stuff, he didn't care. He wanted the relevance. He wanted to be a part of some. He wanted relevance. He craved it. He did. And as far as some of the other stuff, man, let's be honest. Dude enjoyed war. He didn't fight in it. Got a lot of money for it. Got a lot of love. Now, am I going to sit here and like some of my colleagues who were just fawning over him? Oh, no, I'm not. That's not me, guys. Sorry. And I'm not going to be the guy that's an absolute Richard and destroy him as a human being, because a human being lost his life. But when you go and look and you hear him say, we're killing all the right people, that I'm going to send your sons and daughters over to the Middle East. I mean, I'm sorry. That's a hard no for me. No doubt. But for him, it was all about being relevant. That's all he cared about. Relevancy. He wanted to be in the room when stuff happened. He wanted to be around the power. He wanted to be one of the people. One of the chosen ones, if you will, to follow Trump around and to do Trump's bidding. And he did that.
4: Yeah, he was a shapeshifter, for better and worse. He got into Congress. He, you said, there's a group of you tried to, he was anti-establishment, wanted to overthrow the speaker, then ultimately aligns himself with John McCain, becomes kind of a, you know, like a McCain-like Republican, very establishment, was very anti-Trump, warned the country about the dangers of Donald Trump, and then became Donald Trump's best friend.
1: Yes. Not because he loved Donald Trump. And I did think, genuinely, they built up a relationship that was more than just respectful. I think they became friends. But he did it originally because it was all about the relevance. I need to be relevant in this moment in time. I need to be a part of something. And that's what he became. He became relevant for a lot of people. He also raised a ton of money. He also went out and made sure that war continued and that we used our strength to show how peaceful we could be.
4: And I think one of the things about Lindsey is he was always relevant. He was always in the middle of the action. And I think that was his drug. That was his addiction. He wanted to be in the middle. He wanted to be making a difference. And at the very end, as you guys talked about at the top of the show, he was talking to our reporters, talking to other people daily, because he was trying to do three things. His father had died young. His mother had died young. I think he felt this sense of timing. He wanted to figure out Ukraine, wanted to help figure out Iran, and was working really hard and to his final hours on trying to get a deal between Israel and the Saudis. And in his mind, he would rationalize a relationship with Trump that he could move Trump on the margins in different directions on topics that he cared about. He was very much an internationalist. He was very much about using U.S. military might to try to shape the world in our image and in a pro-democracy image. And he felt like he was having success doing that with Donald Trump.
1: And again, there's flaws with everybody. I'm flawed. I'm not perfect. But the way that he pushed certain things, do you understand why people are not sad that he is gone? That includes a lot of libertarians and some conservatives out there looked and said this guy wanted us to be at war 24/7. Now, I did say that while he said some horrible things about Trump, it's politics. And as we all know, Trump is the guy that can you help me? Because if you can, I get that you say stuff. It's you know, business. It's business. I mean, my God, Michael Cohen, the fixer, the things that he said about Trump and Trump said about him, all that stuff. You guys know he got a show in New York City, WABC. Cassie Maitis, who runs WABC in New York, actually called Trump, says, what do you think? Trump gave him a glowing recommendation, talks about, hey, he's a great guy, he's all the things. Trump is that guy in that situation. And even yesterday when he spoke with Welker, look, you could hear it. This hit him hard. And I think part of that also has to do with the fact that Trump is older than Lindsey by 9 years. And I think there is a certain uncomfortableness in that. No doubt.
0: President Trump, thank you for joining us and my condolences to you.
5: Well, thank you. He's a tough one to lose. He was great. He was unique in every way, actually.
0: He was, Mr. President, and I know that we are all just absorbing this news. We are all in shock. Can you tell us, Mr. President, how you received this news and your immediate gut reaction when you heard it?
5: So what makes it even stranger is that I got a call last night sometime at, you know, the early evening, maybe in the sevens, and he called and he said, we're all set for the Save America Act. He was pushing the Save America Act like crazy. He got back, said he just landed from Ukraine. I said, that's a long trip to make. He said, he sounded a little tired, but perfect, but a little bit tired. I had a right to be. And he was a worker. So he was really a worker, but he sounded great, actually. But he actually said he was tired, but he wanted to pass the Save America Act. And I said, well, we're going to get it done, Lindsey. We're going to get it done. I'll see you like soon. We thought maybe we might even meet today. And then that was it. And that was, you know, very around the time. It couldn't have been much longer. I don't know. It could have been his last call. I don't know exactly. But I got a message about 1 o'clock in the morning from one of the people at his office that he had passed away. I said, you guys, I just can't believe it. He was like a member of the family to me. It's very tough, actually. It's amazing.
0: Mr. President.
5: He was such an advocate. He was, you know, if he wanted to get something, and you know, he had a unique ability. He was able to deal with Democrats and Republicans. If I had a problem, a real problem, I wouldn't often ask. But if I had a problem with a Democrat, he could work it out. He was a great politician, actually.
1: You can actually hear Trump there. I think he's genuinely upset. And I have to say this again. I think there's also a sense of mortality with Trump. I think there's a sense of, wow, this guy's in my inner circle. He's passed away. It was sudden. And we've talked about Trump thinking about his legacy and his, you know, his mortality and all of this stuff. But when you listen to him there, I think it's genuinely he's upset because I think he really did like Lindsey Graham. And I think there's also a lot more to it. There is no doubt about it. So look, I can criticize Lindsey because I think a lot of what Lindsey did in the push and stuff about some of the stuff he said about Palestine, what Israel should do, the warmongering, I had a lot of issues with. And you guys know that. But others will go out there and praise him today as if they cared, which they didn't. And others are going to go out there and say things that are quote unquote shocking because it's, you know, good to get the follow. For me, it's a mixed bag. You can thank him for the service and what he did in politics. At the same time, I mean, there was some blood on the hands. There's no doubt. No doubt. And his want to stay relevant played a huge role in a lot of that. What do you think? 323-538-2423. At Chad Benson Show is your X, your Insta, YouTube, and everything else. All of that's going on. Today we woke to the news. One of the great actors. Kind of a quiet actor. But a man who made a lot of great movies passed away.
6: To millions, he was Dr. Alan Grant.
7: It's a dinosaur.
6: Uh-huh. The reluctant hero of Steven Spielberg's Jurassic Park. Sam Neill, the actor who brought quiet gravity to some of the biggest films of his generation, has died. Born in Northern Ireland and raised in New Zealand, Neill's career spanned more than 50 years. In 2023, he revealed he'd been treated for blood cancer. Earlier this year, Neill revealed that he was cancer-free after a groundbreaking treatment. Sam Neill was 78.
1: One of the other things he talked about is how much he loved living on his winery in New Zealand. And the fact that he could go into town and he could see people. And they didn't bug him. They just knew him as Sam. And I mean, obviously they knew who he was. He goes, I knew stars. I don't have to have security. I can go anywhere I want and do pretty much anything I want. And I don't have to worry about all of those trappings. He got to live a great life. And, of course, Jurassic Park, amazing. Just incredible. 783-538-2423 at Chad Benson Show is your X, Insta, all the other things. A lot of stuff still to get to. 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
8: A bison charging toward a man and a young person. Moments before, the two taking photos from a distance as it lays down when the animal gets up and bolts in their direction. They try to run and hide as the bison chases the man around a tree, shakes another one, and then the bison slams into that man with brutal force, throwing him feet into the air.
9: It was like watching a bulldozer move out at 45 miles an hour.
10: I don't think we really get the power of certain creatures on Earth until you see what it can do. And that thing chased this man. By the way, he was a fair distance away. It wasn't one of those things where you see idiots get out of the car going, I'm going to pet the bison because it knows I'm a vegetarian and I'm a good person. It wasn't that. It was there. It's among the people, and you don't really get a sense of how huge it is until it gets around a car. And then you're like, sweet mother of God.
8: Photographer Mike McLeod recorded that video, but stopped and ran to help.
11: And when you approach this man, how is he?
9: He was in a lot of pain. He was conscious, I think, the entire time.
8: The National Park Service confirming a 65-year-old man was injured by a bison and taken to the hospital. McLeod says he's in touch with the man's family.
9: It sounds like he has a broken leg in several places. The doctor said that he probably would recover, but it's going to be a long recovery.
10: Yeah, it's going to be a long recovery. And the fact that you're 65, I mean, he did everything he could to try to get out of the way. But the bison, for whatever reason, is like, that's the guy with the beard. I'm going to get out. I don't like his suspenders.
8: The man's family telling NBC News he underwent surgery and remains at the hospital. This incident, the second in just 2 months at the park. In June, a 12-year-old was also hurt by a bison. The National Park Service says people should always stay more than 25 yards away from them and to run away if one charges.
10: 323-538-2423 at Chad Benson Show. X, Insta, and everything else right here. 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

0: A frightening incident at one of America's most iconic parks.
1: But it also shows you, even if you want to get away from it, you're not going to outrun it. You're not. There was nothing this guy could do. So when we talk about nature messing you up, people, we really mean it. When you go to nature, nature can come back and at times bite you, and it sometimes give you the horns. Several of you have chimed in, especially over the weekend, watching the World Cup and saying, yeah, this feels weird because you got the top four teams in the world in the semifinals. And it seems like some of the calls have gone a certain way. There's no doubt there's some questions to be asked about VAR, video assistant referee, virtual assistant referee, what do you want to call it? And I think those things will be asked after this World Cup because it has been frustrating. It has been. Some of the calls, some of the common sense not on the field, I think, is frustrating a lot of people. Speaking of common sense, it's interesting. I like interesting people. You guys know that. Coming up, young kid, many people, I think he could be the next guy when it comes to taking over for Charlie Kirk. His name is Brylan Hollihan. He's got a book coming out tomorrow. And it is very interesting what he's trying to do. It's called Make America Talk Again. And we're going to have him on. Young, he has been out there talking to people, kind of like Charlie did. And he's trying to get people to talk again, and it's very interesting to hear what he has to say. He's going to join the program, talk about his new book. We're going to do that straight ahead. If you miss any of the show, shame on you. Reach out to us across all of our social media, and make sure you grab that podcast. Chad Benson Show.
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1: And here on the internet, Ryland Hollihan is Gen Z, man. You're the Gen Z cat. There's no doubt about that. And you got a new book called Make America Talk Again, which is awesome. And an author for being so darn young. How old are you?
2: I just turned 20 years old last week.
1: No, good. I want to make everybody out there feel bad. See, I'm a Gen Xer. You're Gen Z. Yeah, they're close to Gen Alpha-ish.
2: We're getting there. Pretty close. Yes, sir.
1: It's amazing. So let's talk about your new book. All right. First of all, we need to talk again. You guys are unfortunate. Fortunate you got all the technology in the world. You're unfortunate because I look at my world, Gen X, smallest of all the generations, but we had best of both worlds. We had life before technology and life after technology, but we knew how to talk to each other, and technology has made it so we don't talk too much.
2: Listen, I think the problem here is that our generation was raised, and it might have been being raised by millennials or, you know, maybe some older generations, that we should hold our tongue, that you don't speak about politics or faith out in public. You certainly don't speak about politics or faith at the dinner table. Therefore, we never have any practice speaking on politics or faith. It's taboo to talk about it out in public. Therefore, you hold your tongue and you never practice. So when somebody finally says something that sets you off, your first instinct is to scream in their face or to post online. You don't know how to look at them and say, hey, actually, I think you could be wrong. Let me share my perspective on it. We don't know how to do that. And so this book is my how-to guide to do just that, to talk again. It's right in the name. I debated on 10 campuses last year. In 10 full campuses, we had security threats and hostile debates and a lot of screaming, way too much yelling from people online. And it taught me how to debate better. It was like getting thrown into it and having a crash course. And so when I tell people about this book, it's not like I set off in some untouched area and said, well, I think this is what would make America better. No, I literally wrote all 10 chapters after each 10 debates. On the way home back to class the next day, we'd go, this is how we could do this better. This is what I learned from this. Because I don't want to be the only one debating on campuses. I want millions upon millions of little Charlie Kirks to pick up the microphone across this country and say, either on my lunch table, in my classroom, you know, in my neighborhood, in my Sunday school class, we're going to talk to each other again. And I don't think that's too much to ask for, Chad.
1: No, it's not. Because I've always said this, you know, when I go and I have to debate people, the problem is, I tell everybody, I don't debate. I want to have a conversation, yes. Right? Because if you're not going to learn anything from screaming and yelling, right? Like, I watched you and Harry Sisson sit down, and you guys did something on News Nation, and yeah. it was just a conversation. You're each getting your things. There wasn't the scream. Like Piers Morgan, it's ninja kung fu. Everybody's yelling at each other. You're not learning anything. And I think, you know what? Not every side is wrong about everything, and sometimes you're going to learn something from the other side that maybe you didn't think about. And if you can't have a conversation and like you said, a real debate, but the debate where it's, you're not there to be angry at each other, you're there to get your ideas across, man, we can't grow.
2: No, we can't at all. I'm actually going to show you a text real quick. I share this book and I share this story in the book. And so obviously Harry and I have been, you know, in the public, as the media is trying to, you know, paint up as these fierce enemies or just at each other's throat all the time. And I haven't found a single political issue that Harry and I agree on. So politically, that's true. But we're also human beings in the public spotlight doing similar things at the same age. And there's very few of us in this business until we both kind of understand what that means. And so we do these TV debates all the time. Panels, you know, producers love to, you know, slay us against each other and try to get everybody riled up. And we never screamed, not once. We've never gotten hostile, not once. He has a set of opinions. I have a different set of opinions, and we hash it out. But I share this in the book on election day. So November 5th, 2024, I saw Harry debating on CNN, talking about how Kamala Harris is going to have this big grand victory that night, and they're already picking out her Oval Office curtains. And I was walking into one of the, you know, the president's last events, and I just sent him a text and said, Harry, just wanted to say it's been a fun campaign. I hope our paths cross again. So glad to have so many energetic first-time voters on both sides of the aisle. Best of luck tonight. May the best man win. And he texted back a few minutes later and said, Brylan, at the end of the day, the betterment of our country comes for anything else. I appreciate the message and good luck to y'all tonight as well. This is called civil discourse. This is called just having friends that maybe disagree, and that's all right. Again, I haven't found a single thing that Harry and I agree on politically, and I probably never will. We debate constantly. And we can still put down the pitchforks and say, good luck tonight. You've run a good campaign. It's been a fun time, you know, being able to debate with each other, because that's what this country should be about. The founding fathers didn't agree on a lot of things. The whole idea of a Continental Congress was so that they could hash these things out, because this nation was founded on debate. So what a crazy novel concept that we should still be able to debate today.
1: Absolutely. Brylan Hollihan, his new book is comes out Tuesday, if I'm correct. It's called Make America Talk Again. You're making the rounds everywhere. You know, one of the things that frustrates me, brother, and again, you know, the younger generation, you guys are growing up in a world of 24/7 news and everything. It's a fire hose. All of this stuff is the performativeness of politics. When I was growing up, we didn't have the performative of politics. You know, it was, you know what, when you're younger, you're a little bit more liberal, and then you start paying taxes and living your life, you become a little bit more conservative. Nowadays, everybody goes, they have their tribes, and stuff is so ridiculous. And that drives me crazy, right? Because, again, I'm a generation where I'm like, dude, that's not true. You know, I look at both sides and go, you both are lying. You know, you're telling half the story. But the performative, it's very real. And you're in a business, man, where you're going out and you're having to be on stage, perform. They want you to fight. That's not a good place for us.
2: Nor is it how I act. And I think a lot of people want this to be a lot more performative than it is. And they'll be like, have you prepped your lines? Have you gotten this ready? And I'm like, no, I'm just going to go out and talk. And I'm going to just have a conversation. And I remember one of the producers before that News Nation segment with Harry that you mentioned, Harry and I both happened to be in New York at the same time. And so we were like, we'll do an in-person debate. And so him and I hadn't met in person before this. And so we're in the green room. Like, we were literally talking about college football because that was going on at the time. And just like, whatever, he was a Penn State guy, I'm obviously an Auburn guy, and we were going through that and literally talking about college football. And I remember one of the producers coming in and being like, oh, like, are you getting your jokes ready and your spars ready to go at each other? And I was like, no, we're talking football scores, because we're real human beings, and this is not all some big, you know, I know for clickbait you want us to be in here like having bruises on our face when we walk out on camera, but we're really just humans. I mean, I think a lot of the problem goes back to clickbait politics, as we've seen in the past 2 months more than ever, and a lot of people just taking money to say whatever they think they should say online because that's what they're being paid to do. And I think that's a problem. I think some of these influencers, some of these shows, some of these podcasters that have come in and they take money from this place to support this or say this, and it's all performative, it's all money making, is a problem and a concern because it's not genuine. And I think that's the problem. I'm glad that we have this new media side because it's a lot more transparent and we get a lot more authenticity than we do from, say, a corporate network media. But when you have people that are literally taking millions upon millions of dollars from either other nations or other companies or institutions to say things that they don't necessarily believe and they didn't say months before, but suddenly that paycheck gets signed and they flip their opinion on this president or whoever it may be, I think that's a flaw. And so I've seen it happen. I haven't taken it, and I think it should be disclosed somewhere because it would make things a lot more transparent and it would be less performative. Because you hear it from people all the time, they don't want to watch politics, pay attention to politics, because they think it's some kind of WWE thing where we have fake ketchup packets that we're kind of exploding on each other, and none of it's real. Let's make it authentic. Let's disclose things, and I think it'd be healthier.
1: You look at today's world, your generation, all the generations in the book. What do you want people to take away from the book?
2: That you can look at somebody at the lunch table that might disagree with you on every single thing in the book and still find some common ground. So a fun tidbit that I share, we did 10 debates. I told you all 10 were hostile, none were easy by far. And every single time, every single person that came through the line, and we debated for an hour or two on each campus, it wasn't like we just did 5 minutes and dipped. I found some common ground with each person, whether they were radical and screaming and trying to throw things, whatever it may be. Hey, man, I like that hat. Oh, your tie looks cool. Oh, you're a fan of that. You like that band. You follow that sports team. Something. Why? Because it humanizes them. It makes something so it's not the person across from me and some evil satanic villain. It's, oh, this person and I like the same music group, or we both like this sport, or whatever it may be. We have something common ground. So I try to kind of bring them down before they're about to rip me apart to understand, hey, I'm a human too. And maybe, just maybe, that makes it less easy to shoot me or to scream at me or to whatever they're about to do, to just be able to have a conversation. I think that's what we got to get back to. And so even if your listeners or the readers of the book aren't about to go on a 10-stop campus tour, if you sit down at the dining hall tomorrow across from somebody that has a shirt that maybe you think is cool or says something about some sports game the night before that you think is cool, start there. and then bring up something. And guess what? If you still disagree on that political issue when you leave that lunch table, you still had the conversation. That's better than what our parents and grandparents are doing. That's better than assassinations, and it's better than rant posting. You had a conversation, it was civil, and you kept going. That's what we need to get back to.
1: You talk obviously about assassination, obviously you and Charlie. You know, I work with somebody locally here who worked with Charlie, worked with Turning Point, just left there a few months ago. And, it's an interesting time, the fact that we have this chaos. Yes. And by the way, you know this. I mean, if you're any kind of study of history, assassinations in politics has been around since the dawn of time. But we have made it easier to put crazy in places than never before. Do you worry about it?
2: I do. And it's not necessarily something that you can allow yourself to think about. I'll start by saying that. Just because it would go anywhere without thinking about it if I allowed myself to sit and think about it. I'll tell you a story. Right after Charlie's funeral, there was an offer to go speak at some of these 10 chapters across the country and kind of do some debates. And we knew we were going to do 10. We knew it was going to be hard to schedule around my first semester in college with classes. And so I'm sitting down with my team in a meeting, and we're comparing schedules of, okay, if I do this, can I make it back for this math class? If I do this one here, what would be the flight time to make it here? We're kind of looking at which campuses we could take. And at the same time, I have a brand new security team, first day on the job, because before this, I've been in politics since the fourth grade. I've spoken hundreds and hundreds of times. I've never thought about half and half security. And then we saw that horrible tragedy happen. And these people, first day on the job, just met them, and they plopped on a 3-ring binder in front of me. And Chad, I look at them completely naively, completely gullible. And I said, oh, is this my homework that I've missed from the past few days? You know, while we're in mourning and trying to figure out what life is now and if I have to have armed guards walk me to class. Like, we're in this transitional period, and they plop a binder down. So my first thought is, okay, this is the homework I need to make up. And they said, no, these are the death threats you received in the past few hours. We just want to make you aware. And I kind of froze for a second, and I'd never been exposed to this, never experienced this before. And I stepped outside of that room, and I remember pacing in the hallway for a little bit. And I was like, okay, this is it. I can walk away from politics, like right here, right now, like I'm good. Like, I can hang up my hat. Everybody wouldn't understand why I'm stepping away. I can go back and play in the sandbox with my buddies. I can go to class to be a normal kid. I can just focus on homework, focus on college life, leave politics to somebody else, because this is getting too unsafe. And everybody would get it while I'm stepping away, right? Like, it would be fair, right? I'm mourning and it's unsafe. And then I remember a Bible verse that was thankfully hidden into my heart of VBS years and years ago at Sunday school. And it was Isaiah 6:8. And if you know the story, Chad, it's Isaiah, this young, not wise Pharisee, not a long beard or a big white robe and a lot of experience. And he's sitting in a temple praying to God. And all of a sudden, this voice of the Lord, this rush of angels just interrupts the room and asks one question. Whom shall I send? Now, if I was Isaiah, I don't know about you, but if I was Isaiah, I would have turned around and been like, surely I got in the way of God and some big old wise Pharisee behind me, and I should not be here. I'm so sorry. Like, this is not meant for me. But he didn't say that. He automatically responded, Lord, here I am, send me. He didn't say, Lord, here I am, send me if you make sure nobody shoots me. He didn't say, Lord, here I am, send me if you make sure it's safe, if I'm comfortable, if I can answer every question, every debate. He just said, here I am, send me. So who am I to look at God and say, thank you for opening this door for these opportunities to debate, but I'm going to close it because I don't feel comfortable. I don't feel safe. And so I walked back in. I said, we're going to do it. Make it as safe as you can. But at the end of the day, we got to put it in the Lord's hand. And so every day we have a threat. We had some last night at a book event I did last night. We put it in the Lord's hand. We're as safe as we can be. And that's it. I'm not going to cower in fear. You know that about me. I'm just not about to do that. And they want us to be silenced. They killed Charlie because they want him to be silenced. And instead of a funeral, they got a revival. And that's what we've seen across this country.
1: Brylan Hollihan, his new book is called Make America Talk Again. People want to get the book, that pre-order, whatever they want to do. How do they do it?
2: They can go to Amazon right now and get their copy. It is available, and it'll be shipped to your door on Tuesday. It's Make America Talk Again, Amazon, Barnes & Noble, wherever's easiest, you can get it right now.
1: Brother, thanks so much for coming on. Good luck, and enjoy a lot of the interviews today.
2: Thank you. I appreciate you having me, man. This is fun.
1: I want you guys to listen to this. 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
1: As we continue to do what we've been doing, we're doing urban words, but we're doing a soccer edition of the urban words, which is always good, right? We need to do a little soccer edition of the urban words because the World Cup is here. We've got less than, this time next week, World Cup's gone. My goodness me, what am I going to do?
2: Now it's time for the urban word of the day. The young have a vocabulary all their own, and we break it down for you. It's called the urban word of the day.
1: All right, the urban word of the day. I'm going to give you guys the nicknames of the final four teams. So you're like, okay. Argentina, La LB Celeste, or La Selección. So either the white and the sky blue, or the selection. For England, the three lions. Because they have three lions. For France, Les Bleus. For the Blues. And for Spain, and this one's easy, right? So we just went from Les Bleus to La Roja, the red one. So you've got the red one for Spain, the three lions, the Blues, or for Argentina, the number one ranked team still in the world. Their nickname is the white and sky blue. There you guys go. That is your urban words of the day.
2: That was the urban word of the day. Now you know.
1: Although for some of you out there who have been watching the World Cup, you would think that maybe the nickname for Argentina is cheaters. What? 323-538-2423 at Chad Benson Show is your X, Insta, your YouTube, Facebook, and everything else. Love hearing from all of you right here on the Chad Benson Show. Coming up, hour number three of the program. Talk a little bit about the World Cup. Final four starting tomorrow. First game. Discuss that. Top of that, more on Lindsey Graham. Complicated world that we live in now, where while compliments and love are pouring in, there's also a lot of, well, should we say this, not so kind things being said about Lindsey, which is not a shocker in today's world. We got a little what's trending for you as well. A bunch of other good stuff on the way. Reach out to us across all of our social media. We love hearing from all of you. 323-538-2423 at Chad Benson Show. X, Insta, and everything else. 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
6: ABC News, I'm Stephanie Officer. Protests in Maine after ICE agents shot and killed a man on his way to work this morning. The Maine Attorney General's office says agents were carrying out an enforcement operation and opened fire when the man tried running to them. Daniel Boucher says he saw agents pull the driver from his car.
7: I could no longer see any movement, which meant that he had expired. His head was bloodied, his face was bloodied. It was awful. It was awful. I mean, really, really bad.
6: Montana Governor Greg Gianforte has suspended Brad Molnar without pay from the state's utility board following investigations into his workplace conduct. At least three Public Service Commission employees have accused Molnar of sexual harassment, discrimination, and retaliatory behavior. The suspension is effective immediately and will last at least a year. It's unclear if Gianforte will install someone else to take Molnar's place in the interim. This is ABC News. President Trump has signed two proclamations that shrink the size of Utah's national monuments.
8: I think very desperately needed. It was very unfair to the people of Utah. And now fairness has been brought back.
6: Bears Ears and Grand Staircase Escalante National Monuments in southern Utah have ancient cliff dwellings, petroglyphs, and scenic canyons, as well as coal and uranium deposits state officials want for development. A new study finds the number of Americans trying weight loss drugs has never been higher.
9: The Gallup organization surveyed 5,000 people spread across all 50 states, finding that 15% of them have tried GLP-1 drugs since they hit the market, and about 11% are on them now. That's more than triple the percentage of 2024. The Gallup National Health and Well-Being Index doesn't draw conclusions, but did find that the national obesity rate has fallen to 36.4% of the population, 5.5% lower than in 2022. Jim Ryan, ABC News.
6: I'm Stephanie Officer, ABC News.
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1: Lindsey Graham can rest in peace knowing the war is back on. Or whatever it is. The kerfuffle. They're kerfuffling again in Iran. So he should be thrilled by that. And as Lindsey likes to say, I guess now we're killing again all the right people. But it's back on.
2: These fresh attacks are coming amid mixed messages about the Strait of Hormuz. After targeting commercial ships in the critical waterway for days, Iran declaring it's closing the Strait of Hormuz. But President Trump says that's not the case. He insists that it is open. Reopening the Strait, of course, was at the heart of this memorandum of understanding that was intended to buy more time to negotiate a longer-term lasting nuclear deal, the issue at the heart of this conflict. But the two sides haven't even been able to get to that point amid these escalating back and forth strikes.
1: It's over. We've got it. The deal's already been done. How many times have we heard this?
3: They want to make a deal.
4: Well, they want to make a deal so badly.
5: They want to make a deal so badly.
6: I do see a deal in Iran.
7: It's looking very good that we're going to make a deal.
8: This process should go very quickly. We're going to end that war very quickly.
9: We're in the final throes of what will be a very, very good deal.
10: And they want to make the deal a lot more than I do. We have our deal done with Iran, and it should be successful.
11: We're making an amazing deal with Iran.
12: They want to make a deal with us very badly.
13: They're dying to make a deal. They're giving us a lot.
14: They want to make a deal so badly.
1: They want to make a deal. It's a deal. It's never been done any better. They want to make a deal. It's wide open. It's closed. It's openly closed. We're closing it. We open it. No, they open it. We close it. What is the deal? Currently closed. Now, is it us that's closed it or is it them that's closed it? They've insisted even a little while ago they control it. Trump earlier today on Fox.
15: And so look, we have them in the run. Most of their equipment is gone. Their anti-aircraft stuff is gone. We hit them very hard last night. Every time they send a drone, we hit them very hard. But we had a deal. What nobody knows, we had a deal. It was a done deal. And then they broke it. They always break it. We've had 10 deals with these people. And so we're just going to hit them very hard. And we're going to keep the strait. And we'll probably run it. We'll become the guardian of the strait. Maybe we'll call it the guardian angel of the strait. And we should be reimbursed for that. When we do that, we're going to be reimbursed because the other nations are very wealthy. They're on our side. And we can't be expected to do that for nothing, unlike we had for many years. You know, we guarded the strait for 50 years more. And we never got paid for it. They made all the money, and the United States was just, you know, not, they wouldn't, it's amazing. It's, we guarded it for nothing. And now we're going to guard it, and we're going to get paid for guarding it, a lot of money. But we just want to be reimbursed for doing all of this, for putting our people in danger.
1: So what? It's over, it's done, they want to make a deal, they didn't want to make a deal. Now we own it, we're going to control it, it's going to be ours, we're going to charge people for it, but nobody, wait, what? Again, all of the wait, what going on here? So no idea what's going to happen kerfuffle-wise outside of the fact that they're going to continue to kerfuffle. And we say that because it's not a war, because if there was a war, there'd be a vote on the War Powers Act, and he doesn't want that. So it's more or less a kerfuffle is what we've been calling it. He continues earlier today on Fox and Friends.
16: What's your response?
15: Well, we're taking over the strait. They have nothing. They've got nothing. So something that nobody knows, yesterday they had an 11-hour meeting. Everything's 11 hours with these guys. You know, you can't settle one sentence in 1 hour, in 1 minute. It should be 1 minute. And everything was agreed to yesterday. And they leave the room and they call back and they say, we had to make a couple of changes. I said, changes? They got to make changes? We're not going to make changes. Always changes. They just, you know, they're professional negotiators. That's all they are. That's, I don't even call them good at it. They haven't gotten anything. They got nothing from me. But if you look for 47 years, they've been tapping people along presidents. Every president got tapped along, didn't do anything, and they became more and more powerful. This should have been done 47 years ago. Shouldn't have been allowed to start. But Clinton let him go, and Bush let him go. Everybody let him go, and Obama was the worst of all because Obama actually went to their side. Obama, because, you know, he's a, well, let's leave that for another time. He was terrible.
1: He was terrible. He was a terrible person. Terrible. And I think he was going to say he was a Muslim. He's not, but the frustration level of, okay, why are we at this again? They didn't control the straits prior to this. You were told on numerous occasions that should we do this, according to all of the simulations they had done, all of the wargaming, that they were probably going to close the straits. They have. Now, oil has jumped again, which means prices are going to continue to stay steady or continue to rise. And we're going to be stuck with what? Excuse after excuse after excuse. It's not what people are looking for. It's not. They're frustrated. They're upset by this because they're not interested in a war that, quite frankly, there's no reason for us to be involved in. I think we've talked about that. But he tried to push that today as if, no, you don't even understand how close it was to being over. Moments away from being over.
15: And then I held him down. I stopped him. And, you know, the JCPOA, I stopped it. And stopped it really, really powerfully. I ended. That agreement is the worst agreement that has been signed by this country. That's the top five bad agreements. And that basically gave them everything. And they built and built and built. And they were minutes away from a nuclear weapon. Mm-hmm. Had I not terminated the agreement, the Iran nuclear deal, it's called, they would have had a weapon then. Had I not killed Khomeini, who was a, you know, brilliant but mad general. He was a crazy Soleimani. I killed Soleimani. Soleimani was like one of the really, really bad people in this whole thing. Right. But he was good at what he did. He was a very brilliant general.
0: Mr. President,
15: I think the killing of Soleimani was one of the biggest things.
0: And
15: I think
0: we heard they're rebuilding.
15: The B-2 bombers, I'll tell you, Ainsley, had I not attacked on the B-2 bombers, mm-hmm. they would have a nuclear weapon. And right now, the Middle East in its current form would not exist.
1: Okay. I don't even know what to do with that at that point in time. So there we are. Oil prices up. Is this going to last for a while? And then it'll come back down because the kerfuffling will continue and it'll be more tit for tat. And then as it gets closer to Labor Day, that'll slow down if we're not done with this. And the reason is simple, because travel. He doesn't want to make travel any more expensive. And then what's going to happen is it'll pick up after that, and this is just my prediction, and it'll go up until about a month before the election and then calm down again, hoping that that helps him for the midterms. And then after that, God only knows what will happen. So we shall see. We move from that to the World Cup this weekend. Absolutely amazing. This is it, guys. Six more days. Not even really. We only have four games left. Two semifinals, a third place game, and the final on Sunday.
3: It's time to talk World Cup.
16: Oh, how about that?
17: Pereira hit by Hamas. Oh, what a goal! One of the greats!
18: Scherrer right across to Marco Tardelli.
19: We haven't been able to control the play in midfield the way that Maradona has been able to do. And he's hurting England again here. It's a brilliant run.
20: Solo Montiel can win the World Cup for Argentina with this kick. Yes!
1: So the World Cup up, running, going, as we know. It's been absolutely fantastic over the weekend. Well, Saturday. There's no games yesterday. It's just weird. It's this weird time of the World Cup where it's like, but we are down to the final four in the World Cup. And kind of feeling sad about it. Think about where we were a month ago, how exciting it was. It was all happening, and now we're down to the final four. So who are the final four? We have got France and Spain. They will play tomorrow, and we also have England and Argentina over the weekend. These guys solidified their spot.
21: Alvarez! Oh! That is a wondrous goal! Argentina!
22: Rodgers lets it go. Nilot spells in. It's a goal. It's Jude Bellingham. It's England back in front.
1: Fantastic. Fantastic. So Holland out, England through. England's coach was Thomas Tuchel was pretty harsh on him. Said they hadn't played well. They didn't look good. They didn't play well. They asked Jude Bellingham, the star of the team, who many people didn't think should be on the team, shouldn't even be playing, yet he's been the one, I would say single-handedly, has taken them here. Plays for Real Madrid's one of the best players in the world. This is a bizarre situation where some people just don't like him. When asked about what Tuchel said about, hey, you guys just don't seem like you're doing very well.
0: Thomas has just been quite critical of the performance after the game. Does that show the standards that he expects, the standards you guys expect of each other, and maybe that there's more to come from the team?
2: Maybe, but maybe he doesn't know what it's like to play in those kind of conditions against Erling Haaland, Odegaard, Nusash, Sorloth. You know, that's not an easy team to play against. So, I think we've tried to create a positive environment. We should continue that going into the final four. I can't speak highly enough of the lads. You're not going to win every game popping the ball and making 1,000 passes. Sometimes you have to win dirty, and we've done that again tonight.
1: Love it. A little bit of edge right there. No doubt about that. So tomorrow you have the first of the semis. You have Spain and France. I will break it down for you tomorrow, give you my winner. Then on Wednesday, obviously, the second semi, which is Argentina and England, a massive rivalry for several reasons. On the field, the hand of God, Maradona, more red cards at other World Cups, all kinds of chaos. Of course, off the field, the Falkland Islands and a bunch of other political issues that they have had. So there's no doubt this is going to be amazing. Two more days of games, semifinal one tomorrow, semifinal two Wednesday, then Saturday's third place game. And Sunday is the final. 323-538-2423 at Chad Benson Show. It's your X, your Insta coming up. Jim Kennedy, Kennedy Institute of Public Policy Research, going to join the program. Talk about, obviously, Lindsey Graham's passing and Mitch McConnell, among other things. But first, Bulwark Capital. I want you to talk to my friends at Bulwark Capital because they're amazing. And right now, they want you to go sign up for their new webinar happening the 23rd. 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
5: So is Sam Neill, the great actor, starred in Jurassic Park, among many other things, passed away as well at age 78. Aortic dissection, also trending in Google. Bezos, NASCAR, who won Love Island? Does anybody really win Love Island? Does anybody? I have no idea. Max Holloway and Conor McGregor, the fight that lasted not very long. Torn ACL, broken leg, not quite sure what happened there. Definitely something. The bison attack in Yellowstone. Normally, we make fun of people because they try to pet the bison or they get really close because they want to take a picture. That was not the situation. The bison just thought, you know what? I don't like the look of you. I don't like your suspender, sir. And it's on. Over to X, Lindsey Graham, Sam Neill, all trending. Rob Schneider, Morgan Freeman, trending. What have they done? I have no idea. Well, obviously, Event Horizons, Sam Neill movie. Peaky Blinders, Sam Neill. Jurassic Park, Sam Neill. And of course, Lindsey Graham, lot of Lindsey Graham stuff as well, including what did he die from, which was a sudden aortic dissection, is what the preliminary results are. Ro Khanna, who was detained in Israel. And finally, over to the magical world of Yahoo, Sam Neill, number one trending thing right now. Lindsey Graham, Kate Middleton at Wimbledon brought Princess George. Prince George. Did I say princess? That's not very nice of me. It could be anything you want, Chad. Okay. Prince George and Princess Charlotte. 323-538-2423 at Chad Benson Show is your X, your Insta, your YouTube, and all of the other things right here on the Chad Benson Show. Beyonce and Blue Ivy and Jay-Z all on stage. Black Ops 2. Love Island. Conor McGregor. McConnell. Because he also has some issues. Sinner. Holland saying goodbye to America. One of the other things that's trending is we have a Mitch McConnell sighting. And it's, I mean, I don't know what to say. Is, you know, the whole thought is he alive? Is he not alive? Is he alive? I mean, if you'd have told me last week that we'd be talking about the death of Lindsey Graham over Mitch McConnell, I think people would have said, what? So he said,

that he fell and that he'll be back soon. What does soon mean? Did you, I mean, again, it's one of those things where the info is not very forthcoming. And then you take that with that information and then you say to yourself, age plus falling plus, yeah, I don't know. We're going to talk to our buddy Jim Kennedy of the Kennedy Institute of Public Policy Research coming up in a bit, because we were supposed to be talking today about Graham Platner. Obviously, what's going on with him, but also how convoluted it is in Maine as far as going and picking his replacement. And now we're going to be talking about not only Mitch McConnell, but obviously Lindsey Graham. And we're going to be doing that straight ahead. Reach out to us across all of our social media. We love hearing from each and every one of you. 323-538-2423 at Chad Benson Show. That is your X, your Insta, and all the other things right here on the Chad Benson Show.

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1: Now it's time for Midterm Mondays, where we break down the biggest races from the midterms. Who will control the House? Who will control the Senate? We discuss with Jim Kennedy, Midterm Mondays.
2: It is that time of the week. We talk to our good buddy Jim Kennedy, Kennedy Institute of Public Policy Research. It's Midterm Mondays. Normally, we'd start with some fun and frivolity and laughter, but the reality is over the weekend, Lindsey Graham, senator from the great state of South Carolina, passed away unexpectedly. I got an email from you at like 1 a.m. going, what is this? And I'm like, what the hell's going on? Lindsey had passed, and it's a horrible situation. No matter how you feel about politics, a human being lost his life. And man, that was a trip, Jim.
3: Yeah, no, I was, it took me about a half an hour to verify it. I'd gotten a tip from a friend of mine. I was just pinged me online. I was getting ready to go to bed because it was about 11 o'clock in California. And he goes, you know, question mark, Lindsey Graham died? I'm going, well, let me go look into that. It took a while to validate it because, of course, at that time of, on a Saturday night, there's not going to be a lot of people up. And the major news services weren't reporting it. And finally, I was able to validate it, and I found the link and, yeah, I shipped it off to you. I figured I wasn't going to text you at that time of night because your phone was on. I didn't want to wake you up for that. But, yeah, no, I mean, it is sad. You know, thoughts and prayers out to the Graham family. It's a terrible thing. He was a very interesting person in the Senate, a person that a lot of the people, he's getting some very nice comments made about him, which you don't always get out of necessarily with people that, you know, that have served that long, that generally there's somebody that's got some sort of an axe to grind. They said he did a very good job of going across the aisle and making friends. He was possibly Donald Trump's most staunch supporter in the Senate and would do everything that he can to help out the Trump agenda. Now the question is going to be is where does that leave the Republicans in the Senate? With also Mitch McConnell, who spoke out on Sunday that he had a fall and will not be back for a while, possibly as he goes through rehab. That leaves the Republicans with a 51 and the Democrats 47 in the Senate, because, of course, you're missing two votes. And then you also have J.D. Vance as the vice president will be casting any tie-breaking votes. So it makes the Senate a little bit more precarious for the Republicans. Now, what are you going to do to replace him, of course? What's the process of it? In South Carolina, you've got a two-part process. One, the governor, Henry McMaster, will appoint somebody to serve out the term. And there will not be a special election to where somebody will be appointed and then there'll be an election and they'll serve out the term. Basically, whoever he appoints will serve out through the term was going to end on January 3rd, 2027. Somebody who's appointed will serve that out. And then they will have a new primary because they already had their primary. And of course, Lindsey Graham won the primary and was the nominee from the Republicans for the Senate race in South Carolina in the general election. They will have another primary on August 11th, I believe it's going to be. And that winner of that will replace Graham on the ballot. Names that have been bandied about are Nancy Mace, current congresswoman who ran for governor and lost badly because she's kind of had a falling out with Trump. And that doesn't help you in very red South Carolina. Current governor who's termed out, Henry McMaster, is one of the names too, which is odd because he will appoint the person, which technically he could appoint himself depending upon looking through South Carolina law on that. William Timmons' name has been brought up. He's a congressman from South Carolina 4 who's running for his congressional seat. And there's some speculation that the lieutenant governor, Pamela Avett, who was also running for the governor's job and lost, there was about a 6 Republican way battle for that primary for governor. And she lost, so she was endorsed by Trump, that she may very well run because she lost to Alan Wilson, who is the Republican nominee for governor in the general. So those are kind of the 4 names right now that are out there. Nancy Mace and the governor probably have the best name recognition. It'll be interesting to see how that's going to work out. If there's any other people that jump in, you know, I wouldn't be surprised if this wind up being 5, 6, 7 Republicans running for this.
2: You know, it's funny you're talking about this. And it's not funny, but the reality is both the governor and the lieutenant governor could, oddly enough, they don't want to be governor and lieutenant governor anymore. No, they want to be senator. It's just a weird, the whole thing there, because that's the first thing that comes to mind at a time like this. And it's unfortunate, but the world of politics is unforgiving anymore in a way that it's never been. Even though it was full contact way back in the day, that stuff happened in D.C. People didn't see it like we do now. And now that there is all these people who want to jump in and take this thing over, I'm sitting here going, okay, they've got work to be done, and who knows who's, you know, the governor could appoint himself, which is bizarre, man.
3: Yeah, unless there's something in the South Carolina law that prevents it. Yes, that could very well happen. We've recently seen that in the various races where, because there was a lot of question in California when Kamala Harris became vice president, would Gavin Newsom appoint himself? Because we knew, everyone knows how upwardly mobile Gavin would like to be. And no, he did not. He didn't appoint himself, but that was something that everybody was questioning would be on the table. So yeah, it'll be very interesting how this sorts out and who actually gets picked. And then again, whether the person who gets picked will run, because in Oklahoma, when they replaced John Wayne Mullins, the person who selected was made a deal with the governor that he would not run for reelection. It was going to be a different person. So that's not the person that's going to be serving out that will be running. So there won't be any conflict there by basically giving a heads or giving a leg up to somebody who's going to be running in the primary for the seat while they're sitting, because obviously that's going to give them, you know, they're technically the incumbent senator at the time. So yeah, that'd be interesting to see how that's going to, how that's going to turn out, especially again, if the governor decides to appoint himself.
2: No doubt. Talking to Jim Kennedy, Kennedy Institute of Public Policy Research. All right, Jim, it looks like Mitch McConnell is alive. And again, all jokes aside, it was bizarre. It was weird. Mitch is old. And it's not like, you know, Lindsey was a shock. Mitch has not been a shock. We've seen him short circuit, if you will, for lack of a better term, on more than a few occasions in front of you know, the world. There's been more than a few issues with him. But even though he says he's okay, just fell, he's going to be coming back. I still feel like there's a lot more to this.
3: Yeah, I'm not sure that Mitch McConnell is going to see the inside of the Senate chamber again. He is retiring at the end of this year, at the end of this term. So he was not, you know, he was not going to be running for reelection wisely, because yes, he has had to be, as I refer to it, rebooted a couple of times, where he's just kind of locked up and crashed in front of microphones, and basically had to be nudged a couple of times to like, hello, is anybody
2: home
3: up there?
2: They had to take him away. I remember a couple of times where they just kind of, oh, come on, Mitch, let's go for a walk kind of thing.
3: Yeah. It's scary. Oh, you need to go take a call, Mitch. Yeah. I'm sorry. It's like, you know, you've talked many times about the age of our people in Congress, both the House and the Senate, especially the leaders that have spent the time there and have moved up the leadership ranks. And you know, I've never been a fan of term limits unless it's implemented across the board, because right now it's done on a state by state basis, and that leaves some states at a disadvantage because they're never going to have people that are going to be there for 30 years that are going to make it into higher levels of leadership where others may. So that's certainly something that needs to be addressed, but certainly not on a state by state basis. And although I have come around to thinking that maybe there should be some sort of a situation where, look, once you turn 80, you serve out your term, but you can't run again. And sure, there are some very, you know, we've talked about Bernie Sanders, who's approximately 80, and Bernie seems to have full mental faculties. I agree with firstly nothing he says, but he sounds very coherent when he's saying crazy things as far as politically crazy. So from that aspect, yeah, I mean, clearly he can serve, you know, it's not a liability serving in the Senate. But I think maybe we get to the point where whenever you get to 80, that's your last term. You can serve it out if it turned out to be 82, 84. But once you get to 80, or you would be elected when you're 80, maybe it's time for you to move on and go see the grandkids and go fishing or play golf or do some other things.
2: Absolutely. Talking to Jim Kennedy, Kennedy Institute of Public Policy Research, Midterm Mondays. Jim, let's run through some of the interesting things that have taken place. First of all, Colorado finally has somebody from the Republicans and that guy's a bit of an odd bird. That thing was close, too. That took them. It was almost California asking how long it took them to get everything right.
3: It did. It took them a while, because, in fact, I was updating Midterm Monday for that race, and I did doing the research there. Whoops, I can't flip this one over to the general election yet, because it hasn't been called yet. Because, yeah, 414,000 votes cast in the Republican gubernatorial primary, and Mr. Marks won by a little over 2,400 votes. So, yeah, quite close. Took them about 2 weeks to sort through all of it. But he will be the person running against the Democrat there, and it'll be interesting because it's still going to be a fairly blue state. I don't think he has much chance. And as you said, he has an interesting backstory and an interesting history and biography, doesn't he?
2: Let's move to the other thing that was going to be kind of the focus of this week, which was Grant Plattner, man. What a crazy... Oh, wait, that wasn't so crazy. Apparently, all the things that everybody said about him turned out to be, for the most part, true.
3: Yeah, I would like to take a small victory lap. Because when I've come, we've talked about Plattner in the past. I go, this is not the only thing they're going to find on him. Okay. He has more dirt out there that they're probably holding on to because the GOP wanted to get past this date. And oddly enough, it looks like he was taken out by one of his own, meaning he was taken out by liberal media sources that understood that either under, you know, whether they were instructed to do this and run this story or they did it on their own. Politico ran it. And basically, it was bad news for him. Another woman came out, said he was not a good guy, may have done things that might have been illegal. And now the question comes back to, how did Maine get in this position? How did the Maine Democratic Party get to this point to where they have to replace their nominee for the Democrat in a critical race? This race has nationwide implications because this is one of the states they have to flip if there is really any prayer for them to take the Senate back and them being the Democrats to take Senate control back. And remember, for the Democrats right now, that means they have to get 51-49. They can't get the 50-50 because the Republicans with the vice president control any ties. Ran the opposite way when Kamala Harris was president during the Biden administration, and it came out to be almost 50-50. The Democrats would win all the 50-50s on that one. So yeah, this is basically, this is one of the, that they needed to have. If they're going to, it doesn't mean they're not going to get it. But Susan Collins has been able to basically get her way out of all of these races to where she pulls them off. She's been basically pointed to lose in a lot of these, and she has pulled it out. And this may be the fourth or fifth time she's able to do it. But we'll have to see. And we can go through the vetting, or we can go through the process of what they're going to do this. It could take us about 30 or 40 minutes of, with all of the things that they've lined up.
2: Yeah, it's crazy, man. It's crazy. Talking to Jim Kennedy, Kennedy Institute of Public Policy Research. Last question, Jim, on this midterm Monday, Tuesday, Wednesday, big days. Spain versus France on Tuesday, and then England versus Argentina in a Battle of the Falklands, part four. Who do you have versus Spain and France in the semifinals?
3: I don't know. It looks like France is the team that's probably the team to beat in this World Cup. I would have to put my money on France, though I would not be shocked if Spain managed to pull it out. And wouldn't be surprised if the game goes extra time.
2: Absolutely. Absolutely. We go over to England, who's just been England and just somehow just continuing to magically get through versus Argentina, that makes everything look way harder than at times it should be, and it's gotten more than a few calls their way. Who you got on that game?
3: I would probably say Argentina because they really care about the Falklands. I know you're partially joking about that,
2: but they do.
3: That is a serious thing down there to them. They still are bitter about that 40-some years later, whereas the British are like, eh, came down, kicked your butt, won, we're done with it. So the English aren't quite as, I don't think, especially for these English, because the players were not even born when the Falklands happened. So they're not as, but there are Argentinians, I'm sure, that are very, this is going to be, there's going to be everybody in Argentina will be watching this match. I'm sure there will be a lot in England that are watching it, but I think this is going to mean more for the Argentinians, that spirit, that fierceness. I think that's going to come through, and I think they're going to win it like 2-1.
2: His name is Jim Kennedy, Kennedy Institute of Public Policy Research. Tell everybody where they can reach out to you, where they can sign up for your stuff, where they can see all the stuff.
3: Sure. RightyJim.com is where I put all my content right now. And for the election tracker, we were talking about Midterm Monday. Go to MidtermMonday.com. We've actually added a couple of things in there. We've actually helped out everybody to basically get the vote out or to get people registered. We've got a voter info or ballot information section. You put in your address. We don't keep it. We just pass it on to Google. They have an API that they use that will return the congressional race where you live, if you don't know that, any Senate races or gubernatorial races, and it'll provide you information on where you can go register to vote if you're not already registered to go vote either in your primary or the general election if your primary's already happened.
2: Right on, brother. Good talking to you. We'll do it again on Friday.
3: Thanks, Chad.
2: 323-538-2423 at Chad Benson Show is your X, your Insta, YouTube, and everything else. 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We're going to wrap it up on this Monday. We'll do that straight ahead. This is the Chad Benson Show.
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2: Tributes are pouring in for late Senator Lindsey Graham, who unexpectedly passed away over the weekend, obviously. And then earlier today, find out that the great actor Sam Neill has also passed away. Of course, Jurassic Park fame, probably the most famous role that he played. But it's been, man, you know, I was telling somebody yesterday I'm golfing, and it was a weekend. There was no doubt about that. You're just sitting around. And as I explained earlier to Jim Kennedy, I get this email from Jim late at night saying, did you hear about Lindsey Graham? And I had fallen asleep afterwards because I was watching the World Cup and stayed up a little bit later and did a bunch of stuff during the day. And I woke up at like 2 a.m. and I couldn't sleep. And I thought, oh, might as well, you know, unfortunately say, check my phone, which is what we all do. Next thing you know, I'm like, no way, is that real? And sure enough, it was real. And Lindsey Graham had passed away. A lot of people remembering Lindsey from the other side of the aisle.
22: My prayers are with his family and all those who loved and cherished him. I will miss my perhaps most unexpected friend in the Senate.
2: That right there, Cory Booker, Chris Coons.
23: He could break the ice. He could make everybody crack up. The very first trip I took with him, I wrote down a whole list of Lindseyisms, and I'm going to look for that because it is hard to lose him.
2: Complicated, like always, when it comes to legacies, but Lindsey passing away, definitely a shocker, no doubt about that. 323-538-2423 at Chad Benson Show. Your X, your Instant, everything else right here on the Chad Benson Show. Solid, fun, and interesting show today. Man, we covered a ton of topics. Brian Hollihan coming on. Talk about his book. Comes out tomorrow. If you guys have a chance, check that out. On top of that, of course, we had our buddy Jim Kennedy of the Kennedy Institute of Public Policy Research on the show. Talk about midterm Mondays. We normally talk about midterms, but because of all of the situations from Graham Plattner to Mitch McConnell to the unfortunate passing of Lindsey Graham, a lot of other things to talk about in that situation. Of course, the World Cup and a bunch of other stuff. Reach out to us across all of our social media, 323-538-2423 at Chad Benson Show. That is your X, your Insta, your YouTube, and more. You guys have a blessed and amazing rest of your Monday. We'll be back to do it again tomorrow. As always, night-night, Jack.
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5: ABC News, I'm Stephanie Officer. Days after the sudden death of Senator Lindsey Graham, South Carolina's governor has chosen his temporary replacement, ABC's Jay O'Brien.
6: In South Carolina, the governor announcing Lindsey Graham's sister Darlene will soon take her brother's place in Washington.
7: It's my honor to ask his little sister, Darlene Graham, to finish his work for him now.
6: Graham raised his sister after both their parents died by the time she was only 13. Darlene Graham Nordone saying she's ready to step in.
8: Lindsey has always been there for me, and now I will be there for him.
6: Above the Capitol, the American flag at half staff.
5: Utah's Lake Powell is close to having critically low water levels. It could become a Deadpool. That's when water can't flow past Glen Canyon Dam by gravity. In that case, about 240 feet of water would be trapped, unable to flow to millions who rely on it across Arizona, California, and Nevada. This is ABC News. Tracing the parasite that sickened hundreds in Michigan.
9: Michigan remains at the center of the cyclosporiasis outbreak. State health officials confirming more than 2,600 cases of the parasitic intestinal infection in the state and say early test results show lettuce or salad greens may be a potential source. Health officials say it's not pinpointed a specific brand or grower. Other states also seen an uptick in cases where symptoms can range from cramping and nausea and vomiting to severe diarrhea. Doctors say to lower the risk, clean any produce and wash your hands often. Michelle Franzen, ABC News.
5: The European Union and Britain have imposed sanctions on Russian military intelligence officers, hackers, and private companies, accusing them of links to a cyber espionage campaign. A human rights organization in Cuba is demanding info on the whereabouts of dissident artist Luis Manuel Otero Alcantara, who was arrested in 2021 after protesting the government and was expected to be released last week. I'm Stephanie Officer, ABC News.
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0: From the City of Angels near the Pacific Ocean, good morning, good evening, wherever you may be, across the nation, around the world. I'm George Norrie. This is Coast to Coast AM. Later tonight, animals in the afterlife. Here's what's happening. Nearly 20 agents from the FBI and other federal agencies are with the U.S. Capitol Police officers entering Senator Lindsey Graham's D.C. residence today, 2 days after he died. Two law enforcement sources familiar with the scene say federal agents continue to investigate his death out of an abundance of caution. No new evidence has arisen since Saturday night to indicate foul play. President Trump reportedly said the U.S. is prepared to strike Iran very hard tonight and tomorrow, naming Pixhax Mountain there as a possible target. Mr. Trump also said the U.S. will charge a 20% fee on cargo moving through the Strait of Hormuz while reinstating a blockade on Iranian ports. CENTCOM said the U.S. forces will resume a naval blockade against Iran on Tuesday at 4 p.m. Eastern time. Here's Tom Danheiser with more.
1: Well, George, the U.S. military has concluded a third consecutive night of strikes against Iran hours before a reinstated naval blockade of Iranian ports takes effect, as Washington and Tehran both stake claims to control the Strait of Hormuz. U.S. Central Command has said its latest strikes began at 4:45 p.m. Eastern time on Monday, aimed at degrading Iran's capacity to attack innocent civilians and commercial shipping. They also added that U.S. forces successfully struck military targets across Iran. Meanwhile, the Islamic Revolutionary Guard Corps says it has launched missiles and drone attacks targeting the U.S. 5th Fleet in Bahrain. It said the strike set fire to fuel depots at the base and hit and destroyed a Patriot radar, as well as the fleet's air control radar and other systems. Their statement added that the retaliatory operation continues. And U.S. President Donald Trump formally told Congress last week that U.S.-Iran hostilities have resumed as a months-long ceasefire between the two countries ends. George, not good news, but we'll keep monitoring.
0: Just keeps going. Thank you, Tom. A bipartisan push to make daylight saving time permanent is headed for a chamber-wide vote after clearing a House hurdle. The House Rules Committee teed up a floor vote on the Sunshine Protection Act, which would allow states to enact daylight saving time year-round with an option to opt out if they want to. The measure has the support of many coastal lawmakers and President Donald Trump, who has repeatedly urged Congress to make daylight saving time permanent and end the twice-a-year ritual of changing clocks, a practice currently observed by every state except Hawaii and most of Arizona. A couple of teenagers were recently misbehaving in a Waymo robo-taxi. Apparently they were drinking. Waymo took the vehicle to a parking lot and turned them into the police. Let's check in with our expert Lauren Weinstein. What this event might suggest about the future of robotic vehicles, the actions of the firms and control them, and how society will react to technology. And how'd they know they were fooling around there, Lauren?
2: That's part of the interesting questions in this. Back in 1951, the great science fiction author Ray Bradbury published a short story called The Pedestrian, and it told of a robotic police car roaming a future city looking for so-called unusual behaviors, in this case, walking alone at night. And a pedestrian in the story was arrested by the car and driven off to be incarcerated. So there are many real-world questions about robotic vehicles like Waymo robo-taxis and how they'll interact with our laws and privacy rights and other aspects of society. There were new Waymo problems again in San Francisco a week or so ago on July 4th, with their apparently being unable to deal with the celebrations, causing another case there of Waymo-triggered traffic gridlocks reportedly involving at least dozens of the vehicles. Waymo's reportedly running out of power. Reports of people being terrified when they saw Waymo driving right over fireworks that had just been lit. Jeez. Yeah, kind of scary stuff. Most human drivers would know how to handle these situations, but robo-taxis don't have common sense. In fact, Waymos were just recalled due to an unfortunate tendency to drive into flooded areas. And first responders continue to be angry about robo-taxis interfering with emergency operations. And now we have this event in San Mateo in the San Francisco Bay Area that invokes Bradbury's story and other predicted robo-car scenarios. In this case, we have a couple of teenagers who were indeed misbehaving in a Waymo. Reports are that they were drinking, but obviously they were driving since they were in a Waymo, and were shooting Orbeez, which are squishy, soft gel water beads from a toy gun out a window. Now, some of the details of this are still vague, but the bottom line is that the Waymo diverted from the teens' ordered trip, took the teens to a parking lot, stopped there, and called the police. Apparently, the police showed up in force, perhaps because Waymo didn't understand it was a toy gun involved, so it's lucky nobody was injured in that kind of police response situation. Early reports were that Waymo locked the teens in the vehicle, which, of course, would have all sorts of safety implications, among other issues. But later reports suggested the doors were unlocked, but Waymo lied to the teens and falsely told them that there were maintenance issues to get them to stay with the vehicle. Meanwhile, Waymo was actually getting the police involved. Many of the stories about this seem to be taking a kind of chuckling tone and saying, gee, wasn't this cool? And in this particular case, nothing obviously serious ultimately seems to have happened. At the time of the last report, I saw the teens hadn't even been actually arrested or charged with any crimes. But a broader look at this sequence of events and the situation in general seems much less clear. One way to look at it might be asking how a human taxi driver might have reacted to the same set of circumstances. Probably they would have told the teens to knock it off, and if they continued to misbehave, kicked them out of the cab. And probably they wouldn't have lied to the kids about a false taxi breakdown, secretly call the police, and sit in a parking lot with them for the police to arrive. But obviously, robot vehicles, even when under remote control from humans at a central facility, have a limited set of options since there's no human driver physically present. Some observers of this event have suggested that what Waymo did, given that they're not an agent of the government, could be technically categorized as kidnapping, even if it's viewed as a safety positive action in this case. And in fact, in the formal definition of kidnapping, it does include taking someone where they didn't ask to be by use of deception. Whether that word is used isn't very important for now, and really we could put aside for today the details of the teens' Waymo adventure. But there's a whole long list of questions that have been percolating in the background about robo-taxis that are now pushed to the front of the stage. These vehicles have cameras and microphones everywhere. What kind of passenger activities inside would trigger the firms diverting passengers to other locations against their will or surveillance reports being filed? Could this capability be abused by future authorities or by hackers, perhaps on a mass scale by technologically sophisticated terrorists? And that's just a start. These may sound like sci-fi concepts, but the reality of robo-taxis is already here. And as a society, we seem to be virtually unprepared for its implications. In Bradbury's story, there was only one police robocar for an entire city. But Waymo reportedly has something close to 1,000 robo-taxis in San Francisco alone, wow, and many more in other cities and their rapidly growing robo-taxi fleets. Other firms are building their own robo-taxi fleets as well. How these vehicles are going to interact with government authorities and society more broadly is far too important to be left to the tender mercies of the big tech billionaires in their never-ending search to maximize their profits. So it's up to us to make sure that these firms act appropriately in society's best interests and don't drive society and all of us right off a technological cliff.
0: I love it. Thanks, Lauren. Appreciate it. Strange story. They're talking about mysterious exoplanets, so they might have clouds of vaporized rock and grounds of scorching magma oceans. That's amazing. And Seth Shostak is a senior astronomer and institute fellow at the SETI Institute Search for Extraterrestrial Intelligence. Seth, what do you have for us this week?
3: Well, George, I've noticed that it's 2 weeks into summer, at least here in the Northern Hemisphere.
0: That's right.
3: Summer began. Have you noticed, George? I mean, has it been getting warmer there? Summer began with the summer solstice around June 21st when the sun reaches its highest point in the sky. And the days in the Northern Hemisphere are already beginning to get shorter again. Maybe you even noticed that. Now, of course, every year we have two solstices, summer and winter, and two equinoxes, spring and fall, when days around the globe are on the same length. The reason for this annual dance with the sun moving up and down in our skies is the fact that Earth's spin axis is not straight up and down, but tilted about 23 degrees relative to the ecliptic, the plane of the sun and the planets. You know, you probably learned all this in fifth grade when your teacher explained that it's the same 23-degree tilt that accounts for the seasons. Well, just about all the planets of our solar system are off kilter like the Earth. although there are two planets that have a near zero axial tilt, Mercury and Jupiter. Venus's tilt is nearly 180 degrees. So, you know, that's not zero, but it's equivalent to zero because it means that the sun, you know, the length of the day is the same and the sun would rise in the west and set in the east. If you could see it, that is. Venus is completely wrapped in a blanket of clouds about a dozen miles thick. So you never have a day of clear skies. All those clouds give Venus an industrial strength greenhouse effect, resulting in daytime temperatures near 900 degrees Fahrenheit. 900 degrees Fahrenheit on a warm day, also on a cool day. No need to bring your sweater. And even if you do, the atmosphere, which is made up of droplets of sulfuric acid, would eat that sweater right off your back. And then it would eat your back. Venus is the closest planet to Earth, even nearer than Mars. But given the hellish heat, it's fair to ask, will we ever be able to colonize Venus? Well, maybe, but we'd likely have to put our Venusian hotels underground. So if you're planning on that, bring your flashlight and your asbestos underwear.
4: I love it. Thanks, Seth. You make space fun. So who cleans up crime scenes after the horrible deeds are done? In a moment, you'll meet one of those people in Coast to Coast AM.
5: We have a great story from someone who's helped themselves to heal by using the botanical known as Carnivora. And we have a guest right now. Her name is Joni Nichols. This is quite a story.
6: Yes, it is. And Robert, my adventure started about 7 years ago. I was a mess. I had numerous infections. My hair was falling out all over the furniture. Mm-hmm. One of the scariest things was that my legs were swelling up out of control. It came to a head. Within 24 hours, I had gone into a coma.
5: Holy tamale.
6: Mom and Dad decided to get me Carnivora's six-week program.
5: And at what point that you started this series did you notice, hey, something might be getting better?
6: 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I'm like excited.
5: It's like you said that within about 6 weeks, your legs were no longer swelling?
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5: 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Joni, thanks for being with us. 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
6: Great.
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0: And welcome back to Coast, George Norrie with you. We've got a great series of shows for you this week. Glad you are with us. With us now is Ethan Fearson, the owner of Sendagon, a biohazard remediation company. He founded the company with his wife and spent the last 18 years delivering expert remediation services throughout Southern California, including trauma, decontamination, hoarding cleaning, and water and fire and mold remediation as well. Ethan, welcome to the program.
1: Thanks, George. Nice to be here.
0: How did you get involved in crime scene pickup and cleanup?
1: That's the number one question we get asked. I kind of stumbled into it. My wife had done the training for it before we got together. And at the time she did it, she had a really cushy job. So she didn't want to leave that to start something from the ground up. When we got together, she got pregnant and, you know, our circumstances kind of changed. And so we needed to do something to make more money. And so I suggested we put our training to use and, the rest is history.
0: Well, it's a needed service. That's for sure.
1: And yes, indeed.
0: At what point do they call you in?
1: Usually after the investigation has been done, after the body is usually removed, all the investigation, they take whatever evidence they need, documented the scene. As much as they need to. And then they, we usually get contacted by the family directly. It's not something the police call us out for.
0: Without being too gross, and I'm sure you won't be, how bad do the situations get?
1: Some of them can be pretty intense. It's, you know, it's kind of hard to sugarcoat it, but they can be pretty severe. We started a whole podcast to answer just that question. One of the three questions we get asked the most is, how did you get into this? How do you do something like that? And what's the worst thing you've seen? So we did our podcast to, you know, kind of introduce ourselves, how we got into it. And then we tell some of our more gruesome or interesting stories that we've come across.
0: How often does your company get called by the

0: And when they tell them, it's not something they deal with, it can be a bit, shock on top of a shock. So we try to get our name out there as much as possible so that, if somebody does need us, they know who to call.
1: Ethan, I guess it depends on the crime, but how long does it normally take a scene to be given back to the family?
0: Well, you're right. It does depend. Depending on the circumstances, I mean, some scenes can be cleaned up within a matter of hours. Some of them take a number of days.
1: Do you have to wear masks?
0: Oh yeah, we are fully suited up. We have a, full Tyvek suits on. We have a full face respirator. We have two layers of gloves taped to the suit. We are as possibly protected as we can.
1: Now, you don't remove the body. That's done by the coroner, I assume.
0: That's correct.
1: Generally, what is left after the body is taken away, assuming it's been there a week or two?
0: It's usually a lot of fluids, a very, very intense odor. Yeah, just a lot of body fluids.
1: Does the odor ever go away?
0: Absolutely. That's one of our main goals is remediating the odor. So the first step when we go into a situation like that is to obviously remove the directly affected materials, remove any sign or evidence of body fluid. And then once that's done, then we begin the odor remediation and cleaning and disinfection of the rest of the property.
1: And I would guess your work is not all crime. It could be natural deaths, right?
0: Absolutely. Yeah, we deal with it's kind of summed up as crime scene cleaning. It's really biohazard restoration. We're dealing with anything that's bodily fluids, anything that's potentially pathogenic, such as, rodent feces, tear gas. Boarding situations can be very hazardous. We deal with all that stuff.
1: Do bugs generally get into a body quickly?
0: Yes. Flies, depending on the circumstances, like in the middle of summer out in the desert, they don't have a whole lot of AC. The flies they'll start laying eggs, almost immediately, not quite, but very close to.
1: What is hoarding cleaning, which is part of your service?
0: Yeah, so basically, if you've ever seen the TV show Hoarders
1: Oh,
0: or
1: yeah,
0: any of
1: sure.
0: the other ones, yeah, that's us. We clean that up. So we're hauling out stuff. We're sorting through, saving stuff that they want to save, throwing out the trash, and then cleaning and doing whatever. Usually there's mold remediation that's required in those situations. Sometimes it's demo, but we're doing everything we can to restore that property to a clean, livable condition.
1: So not everything is decaying or falling apart.
0: Not usually.
1: So let's get into some of the strangest things you've done with your company.
0: All right. I guess it depends on your point of view. Some of the situations that we've dealt with, not so much the scene itself, which, is its own thing, but usually the circumstances around the story can be pretty interesting.
1: Give us an example.
0: Well, we had one situation where, I apologize if this is graphic. This teenager shot his, I think it was his grandmother in the face with a shotgun.
1: Oh my God.
0: And you can imagine that the scene itself was pretty intense. There was a trail of blood that led to the teen's room, and it looked like something out of a horror movie. Like if you ever have imagined what a serial killer's room would look like, it would look something like this. It was just completely disheveled. There was a mattress that was pushed up against the wall for some reason. There were writings all over the walls, some of it satanic, some of it nonsense. It was really grisly just looking at that. Even if you didn't know why we were there, if you just saw that, it would be crazy enough.
1: How long do you think it had been going on like that?
0: I think it had been like that for some time. He claimed after he did it that he was saving his family. He believed that his grandmother was possessed by the devil, and he was basically doing his family a favor by, quote unquote, killing the devil. And he held that up for, some people thought he was on bath salts or something at the time. I think it was like 1 to 2 weeks later, and he was still holding on to that story.
1: Did he get convicted?
0: You know, I didn't.

0: follow up on that, but I think the evidence was pretty clear. He definitely admitted to doing it, so I'm pretty sure he got convicted for it.
1: Ethan, do you come across many suicide cases?
0: All the time.
1: Oh,
0: It is a
1: man.
0: very unfortunately common situation.
1: Primarily, who commits suicide? Age and sex.
0: It affects everybody, just like hoarding. It affects everybody of all ages, sex, social status, however much money you have. I mean, it affects everybody.
1: We'll talk more about your work when we come back in a moment with Ethan Pearson as we talk about his cleaning up the crime scenes and tragedy scenes.
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0: Man, welcome back to Coast. George Norrie with you, along with Ethan Pearson. Ethan, who generally pays you folks? The county, the city, or the individual families?
1: Well, the individual families are usually responsible for payment. However, these situations are covered by homeowners insurance, just like they would cover a water heater that burst or a pipe that burst or a kitchen fire. It's all, as far as insurance is concerned, it's all considered the same thing.
0: Minus the deductible, I assume, right?
1: Of course, yeah.
0: My gosh. When you got into this, did you ever have any reservations?
1: You know, one of the main reasons we got into the business was because when my wife had done research on the industry itself, what she had seen was that there were a lot of companies out there that would do fear-mongering tactics. They would take advantage of families in a very, very vulnerable situation. And it was kind of disgusting, I'm being honest. And that's not to say that every crime scene cleaning company out there does that, because there's a lot of good guys out there. But we wanted to be one of those good guys. We wanted to raise the standards of the industry itself. And, that's what we've been doing. So when we approach a family, we're coming at them from a very compassionate point of view. And, we're trying to help them out as much as we can. Our goal is to get the scene cleaned up and get their house back so that any reminder of the situation itself is removed and it's safe for them to be there and they can start their grieving process.
0: Now, geographically, you're down in Southern California, but generally, how far will you go out?
1: So typically we service from Fresno down to San Diego. So basically the lower half of the state. A lot of our work tends to be, like Fresno, Kern County area. We often will be in LA. We get a lot of hoarding situations in LA. But yeah, we go all over pretty much. We've gone as far out. We've even gone to, not Reno, but we went somewhere out in Nevada to do a job out there.
0: That's a poke. And how often are you summoned or called?
1: It's not consistent. It does happen a lot, but it is not something that, it's happening every day. Usually we'll get a call at least once or twice a week. Sometimes it's more, sometimes it's less.
0: Do you find that you get more calls during full moon periods?
1: It's something that we've definitely thought of. I don't know that it's actually made much of a difference. It's similar to holidays. I hear from a lot of people that it's, a common idea that the suicides kind of tend to jump up during holiday seasons. And it's, as far as I've noticed, that we don't really have a big increase in suicides. It stays pretty consistent.
0: In the case of bodies, are they always gone before you get there?
1: Every time.
0: That's a good thing.
1: Because we're just there. All we're doing is cleaning up the aftermath. So as far as, transporting the body to the morgue or to the funeral home, wherever it goes, that's all up to the coroner or the family, depending on the situation.
0: Years ago, during one of my open lines, Ethan, I had a call from a police officer who said, "George, I've got to tell you the story. We got a call that somebody was dying of a heart attack, and we got to the house before the EMTs got there. We knock on the door. A little old man opens the door to let us in, and we said, 'Sir, where's the body? Where's the person?' And he directed us in. We saw on the floor a little old man lying on his face. We rolled him over. It was the guy who opened the door to let us in. We turned around, and he was gone."
1: Wow.
0: Do you ever see anything strange at these things?
1: I have never seen anything like that. I've definitely had my own experience with spirits and ghosts and whatnot, but not really on a job.
0: Tell me about your ghost experience, though.
1: Well, it's kind of a story. I don't know how much time you have, but
0: we've got all night for you.
1: All right. When my wife and I bought our house, it was a small mountain community where we bought our house. A really nice house, kind of at the top of a hill, where from our living room you could look down and see about two or three streets down below us. And we were there for about a week. We bought it a week before Easter, and on Easter Sunday we noticed that there were two streets down, there were a bunch of fire trucks and ambulances and sheriff cars, and we didn't know what was going on, but figured they were doing what they needed to do. Almost immediately that night, my wife and I, independently of each other, started just experiencing weird things. I had a young daughter. She was about a year and a half, 2 years old with my previous wife. And both my wife and me would have like these dreams of her being hurt or killed. And it was just, it was the strangest thing. Like, where is this coming from? And then, like I said, we were there for a week, no problems. After that morning, we started getting that feeling where, you know, you go upstairs and you feel like there's somebody behind you and you run up the stairs real fast. Just little stuff like that started popping up. And then one night I was lying in bed and I was having trouble falling asleep. And I just, I don't know how to describe this, but I felt a presence right above me. And it was kind of an oppressive presence. And so I didn't know what to do. So I told it to just go away and leave me alone. And if you've ever been in a conversation with someone who is just furious, it's kind of a feeling. You can feel how angry they are, aside from them yelling at you or looking at you with, you know, staring daggers at you. And that's what I felt after I did that. And it was like, I put the covers over my head because it was such a strong feeling. So about the next day, my wife and I started talking about it, and I decided to do some research and see if, maybe somebody died in the house. We called the previous owners. They're like, no, nobody died in the house. It's, it was just us there when the house was built. It was probably in our head, but it seemed like they were being a little fishy about it. So I did my own research, got on the internet, did some searching. And what I found was what happened on Easter Sunday. So there was a little girl and her two older siblings. The girl was about 18 months old. And the mother had to go to work. So she left the kids in charge with her sister. The sister took like two Tylenol PM on Sunday morning and just fell asleep on the couch. Now, what do kids like to do on Easter Sunday? They like to find Easter eggs.
0: Right.
1: So they were looking for Easter eggs, and they had a hot tub with, with that that cover. It's like 4 inches thick. I guess that one, the kids were looking under there. The little girl fell in and she drowned. And so that was like, that's it. That's got to be it. It was, date coincidence. That's when all this stuff started happening. That's got to be her. So not really talking to a specific spot, just kind of generally saying it to the house. It's like, we kind of acknowledged who she was. We knew who she was. We knew what happened to her, and she was welcome to stay as long as she wanted to, but she should really just go on to whatever's next. And as soon as we did that, all of the thoughts, the dreams about my daughter being killed, they all vanished. They just completely disappeared. And it was like a completely different presence in the house. We had two cats, and, I know cats can run around and, they get the zoobies in them. But, one of our cats at one point she was reacting as if you've ever seen like a little kid try to play with a cat, running away, and like that's how a cat was acting. We could have just been, putting that there, but that's definitely what it looked like. Also at the same time, we were watching, I think, Ghost Hunters or, some show like that. And, so I thought, if she's hanging around, maybe I can get a picture of her. So I was walking around with the camera and I was just snapping random photos, all over the house. Nothing ever showed up, but I was telling her to come out, let me get a picture of her. And then about 2 or 3 days later, we both worked in, about an hour away from home. And I forget why, but we took two separate cars that day, and I got home before my wife did. And I got home about 10 o'clock at night. And now we had reverse living. So the living room, the kitchen, everything was upstairs, and all the bedrooms were downstairs. I walked in the front door. I walked up the stairs. And as soon as I got to the top, I felt something behind me. And I turned around, and there was about 2 feet wide, just this mist, as if someone had just blown out a big puff of smoke, and it moved from one side of the stairwell to the other and then disappeared. And I can tell you, my blood ran cold. I knew who it was, but But yeah, it was pretty. And then my wife and I both saw her about a week after that, and you know, it was just a little black thing that just moved, jumped behind the counter. We thought it was our cat, and then when I went to go look, the cat was not there, and she actually came out of the room behind us. So there's no way it could have been the cat. But yeah, she hung around for a little bit, and then I guess she just went on and whatever was next.
0: In 1969, Sharon Tate and four others got killed in the Charlie Manson situation, and then the Tate-LaBianca murders as well. And then the murderers took the blood of the victims and painted Helter Skelter on the walls. How would you have cleaned up something like that?
1: I mean, it depends on, honestly, the material, like if it's flat paint or if it's wallpaper. Obviously, if it's wallpaper, it's going to have to be cut out. Flat paint usually has to be, if it can't be cleaned out, it has to be either covered up or cut out. In that particular situation, I feel like most people would want it to be just removed altogether. So we probably would have just taken the wall out.
0: Put a new wall in, right?
1: Yep.
0: Generally, what does a job cost?
1: It really depends on the situation. So, for example, like a suicide with a pistol, let's say a 9mm, there's very minimal spatter, if any, will usually run about $3,500. If it's, you know, a shotgun or a high-powered rifle, it's a very different story, and that can take, you know, a situation like that usually takes about 2 to 3 days. If it's a decomposition where the person has passed away and was there for a while, again, that could take, you know, anywhere from 3 to 5 days, because you have to obviously clean the directly affected materials. Then you have to clean, disinfect, and then deodorize the remainder of the house, because that odor does not stay in the room where they died. It travels.
0: What has been one of the worst crime scenes you've been on?
1: Honestly, I think it was the one I mentioned earlier. It's really what makes the job kind of hard is this, again, the circumstances. So if you think about like a surgeon, right, they're cutting people open, they're moving organs around, they're cutting tissue out, they're sewing them back up. They're dealing with that with the same type of stuff that we deal with. But when people think about a doctor, no one thinks about that aspect of it. They, you know, they're usually, you know, they're praised for saving lives. When it comes to crime scene cleaning, people tend to, you know, wrinkle their nose at it, not because of the, you know, this, not this, we're dealing with the same stuff, but it's the circumstances of why we're there is what kind of wigs people out of it. So when you're talking about what's the worst kind of situation that we've dealt with, it's the circumstances. And, we actually had another one where, This kid tried to kill his mom and then tried to eat her and then fled the scene.
0: Jeez. Now, when somebody dies and is removed right away, do you still need to go in there and clean things up?
1: Depending on circumstances, but not usually. I mean, if it's an expected death where the person's on hospice care and they pass away in presence of their loved ones or a nurse, usually we're not needed for situations like that. If it's something, you know, where they, you know, it's like a slip and fall or they hit their head and there's some blood on the floor. Yeah. That's something that we would probably be called out for.
0: Have you had a situation where somebody passed away and nobody knew it for weeks or months?
1: All the time. It is a very, very common.
0: Gosh. I had a friend.
1: Yeah, it's some of the saddest ones, actually.
0: I had a friend that would text me every day. He would text me every day, and one day he didn't text me, and I found that to be kind of strange and weird. I sent him a text, no reply, sent him a text, no reply, and this was coming up to airtime. I had to get to the studio, so I called a friend of mine, and I said, look, so-and-so hasn't texted me in a day and a half now. I find that weird, and he says, I found that weird, too. He didn't text me. I said, why don't you go by his house and see what's going on? Sure enough, he died of a heart attack.
1: Wow. And that's honestly usually how it goes.
0: We're going to come back and take calls with you, Ethan, in a moment. Ethan Pearson with us as we talk about cleaning up crime scenes and other scenes on Coast to Coast AM.
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8: ABC News, I'm Stephanie Officer. Outrage grows in Maine after ICE agents apparently shot and killed someone during an enforcement operation Monday. Local prosecutors asking the public for any tips or videos. ABC's Melissa Adan.
9: An ICE spokesperson telling ABC News the person left the residence in a vehicle. ICE tried to stop it. The vehicle fled, and fearing for public safety, an officer discharged his weapon and struck the driver, killing him. A nearby Ring camera capturing what appears to be the sound of gunfire. Maine Senator Angus King telling reporters the man killed was not the target of the operation. Melissa Adan, ABC News, Los Angeles.
8: In Mississippi, the investigation continues into the death of 18-year-old Nolan Wells, one of his friends traced in Shepherd.
10: Let us remember him as in, like, the sweet guy. I think everybody needs to let the investigation continue and let the facts be shown.
8: This is ABC News. St. Louis slugger Jordan Walker beat Philadelphia's Kyle Schwarber in the finals of the MLB Home Run Derby. A federal judge has tossed out a lawsuit over the Justice Department's quest for West Virginia voter rolls.
11: Judges in 13 states have now rejected the Trump administration's demands that states turn over their voter rolls. U.S. District Judge Thomas Johnston, a Republican appointee, concluded that the Department of Justice did not demonstrate their need for West Virginia's records and were not lawfully entitled to the sensitive materials, which include the names, dates of birth, addresses, and partial social security numbers of voters. Ahead of the midterms, the Trump administration has sought to increase federal oversight on elections, and dozens of states, led by both Republicans and Democrats, have rebuffed the request for voter rolls. Peter Aralamus, ABC News.
8: Olive Garden is back with its never-ending pasta pass. This Thursday, 10,000 lucky customers will be able to buy a $100 pass. That includes a never-ending pasta, soup, salad, or breadsticks for 13 weeks. Stephanie Officer, ABC News.
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0: And welcome back, George Norrie, along with Ethan Fearson. Ethan, how do people hear your podcast with you and your wife?
1: You can get it anywhere you get your podcast from. It's called The Cleaning of John Doe.
0: Very appropriate title.
1: Yeah, we thought so.
0: When you're at a crime scene, and if you miss something, or if the police miss something, do they rush back and say, stop, stop, stop?
1: They might. It has not happened yet. So it's hard to say for sure.
0: When you get the call, do you have to sightsee it first, or do you just start cleaning the minute you get there?
1: No, we show up. We are ready to get started. Doesn't matter what time of day it is, what's going on. I mean, we could be having Christmas morning with our family. We get a call. We have to go.
0: Is it primarily one room?
1: Depending on the situation. I mean, we've had some where it's like a home invasion type situation where you're following trails of blood all throughout the house.
0: What has been one of the saddest episodes you've seen?
1: Well, that actually was one of the saddest ones. It was an old lady who lived by herself. She had, I think, adopted at least two or three kids. And she raised them from young kids all the way up into adulthood. She was beloved in the community, and I don't know the exact circumstances of the break-in, but the person broke in with the absolute intent to do her bodily harm, and he did it. And you could see the drag marks of blood. You know, it looked like she was trying to get. He was just unrelenting on her, and she was trying to get away, and she ended up in a closet. Pushed up against the wall, and you could tell all this from the blood. I didn't need to see, the body or anything. It's just it really paints a picture.
0: Hey, you've been following the case of the 84-year-old Nancy Guthrie out of Arizona.
1: Yeah, I've been keeping tabs on it.
0: What's your take on that?
1: I honestly suspect she's dead.
0: I do too. Probably right away. Maybe accidental.
1: It could be. It's an odd target. I don't know why she, of all people, would have been selected for something like that. But, it's a very bizarre case.
0: Why don't you think they have dropped off her body somewhere and called police and do the right thing?
1: Well, if you follow the theory that it was an accidental death, and the person, let's assume for the sake of argument that she was abducted because the person intended to hold her for ransom. With her accidental death, they lose any collateral that they have. And, at that point, it's just get rid of the evidence kind of situation. So my guess is she's in a shallow grave somewhere.
0: And they probably figure without the body, there's no DNA trace. There's nothing that they could find on us.
1: That's right.
0: Leave it alone, right?
1: That's what I would assume.
0: Let's go to the calls. Brian in Crestline, California, to get us started. Hi, Brian. Go ahead.
2: Hey, good evening, George. Thanks for taking my call.
0: Sure thing.
2: Ethan, got a question for you. One of my career backgrounds is I worked for NBC News for about 20 years or so. Video and both camera and sound, as well as a whole bunch of Dateline NBC stories. And I've seen a lot of bad stuff, but for me, the absolute worst, and I got called out on quite a few of them, including the one closest to me, but it was always the mass shootings. And so I was just curious if you've seen how you work from Fresno down to San Diego, that's basically the lower half of the entire state. I'm just curious if you've ever had to deal with the mass shootings.
1: We've definitely heard of them. We haven't gotten any calls for them. I know one company who did the that shooting that occurred in out in San Bernardino a while ago.
0: Mm-hmm.
1: And he was telling me the story about that one. That was just a absolute crazy situation. I mean, it was a massive, massive cleanup. One of the situations was that when they walked in the auditorium and fire, some of the bullets hit pipes. So not only was there, you know, blood all over the auditorium, there was a good 2 to 3 feet of bloody water just filling up that auditorium. So it went from bad to so much worse.
0: Does every major city have a company like yours, Ethan?
1: Yeah, there's surprisingly, it's a very large amount of companies out there like mine. There's not a lot of them that specialize in just crime scene cleaning, but there are a few of them.
0: Do you have a preference to crime scene cleaning or just a regular cleaning situation called from a family?
1: You know, it's either way. It's not usually a pleasant scene. We look at it as an opportunity to help a family. You know, I personally don't think that any family should have to clean up a situation like that of their loved one. I mean, I've been doing it for 18 years, and I don't know that if God forbid anything happened to my wife, I don't know that I would be able to clean it up.
0: Generally, what constitutes the call? What's wrong with the scene? Non-crime scene. What's wrong with it? Where they make the call?
1: It's just if there's any bodily fluids. You know, again, people don't really want to deal with that stuff, and they shouldn't have to. You know, and again, depending on your state, there are regulations. Like in California, for example, the actual cleaning up of a crime scene is not that regulated, but the disposal of the waste is regulated. So even if you attempt to clean up a situation yourself, you have to worry about the disposal of it. It's not something you can just throw in a trash bag and throw into the landfill.
0: And again, I'm not trying to be too gross here, but when a body is found, when somebody dies, what happens? I mean, it just falls
1: apart? The second a body dies, it starts to decompose on a cellular level. Bacteria starts to grow. It starts to consume the body. As bacteria consumes the body, they release gases, so the body will bloat. The skin becomes thinner and weaker, and so sometimes it can rupture. So you can get kind of a popping scenario. You know, sometimes the skin, depending on like in a bathtub, for example, when someone passes away in a bathtub, when they remove the body, the skin tends to peel away, and it leaves a layer of skin on the bathtub. So, I mean, we found human hair, we found teeth, we found, you know, skull fragments, we found chunks of brain, we found an eyeball on one scene. I mean, it's pretty intense.
0: Years ago, I'm in my studio in Los Angeles, and I'm in my office, and I see something buzz by the side of my eye, just like a quick flash, I look out the window, and a lady had jumped from the top of the building, and that was her body that went flying past my window.
1: Oh, goodness.
0: She's crashed down on the street, and she hit so hard, Ethan, it took 2 weeks for the remnants of her body to disappear. When they remove a body from a scene, is there a stain of the body, an imprint?
1: In the case of like a decomposition, absolutely. I mean, again, depending on the material they're lying on. So if they're lying on carpet or sometimes on a bed, you can see the exact position they were lying in. You can see the outline of their, you know, their stomach. You can see, sometimes you can see the outline of their genitalia. I mean, it's a very detailed outline of the body.
0: East of the Rockies, Walter's in New York. Welcome, Walter. Go ahead.
3: Hey, George, thank you for taking my call.
0: Sure.
3: Ethan, now, do you have to be certified for doing these cleanups?
1: You'd have to look at your state regulations. Again, here in California, you do have to get a license from the state to be a practitioner. It's, you know, a simple thing to do, but there are organizations out there that will provide you with proper training. The IICRC is probably the best well-known one. It's the Institute of Inspection and Cleaning Restoration Certification. So they provide the standards, the certification and the testing and all that stuff for the restoration industry. So whether it's trauma, mold, water, fire, whatever, they have a course for it.
0: Thank you. Is there a company, Ethan, nationwide that owns many of these companies?
1: Yes, there are. And in my experience, they're some of the exact types of company that we got into this business to put out of business.
0: What would you do if they approached you for a buyout?
1: They did. We've been approached by it, and it was not something that we wanted to entertain. You know, the idea of being bought out is nice, but you know, we do have it being a family owned business. We do have some integrity, and you know, it's not something we want to give to those people.
0: How many employees do you need to bring to a scene generally?
1: It really depends. In most scenes, you want to keep them we want to keep them kind of small. So the most we'll bring to a scene is a 3-man crew. But typically for a smaller situation, a 2-man crew is sufficient.
0: And what has been the longest time on the job?
1: I would say about 5 days.
0: That's a long time.
1: Yeah, that's a lot of work.
0: 8-hour days?
1: Pretty much. Yeah, and most of it's in a, you know, in a full suit, full face respirators. It tends to be, it's not exactly a fun job, but, you know, it's definitely rewarding.
0: Off to New York again. Mayette's with us. Hello, Mayette. Go ahead.
4: Yes, good morning to the beloved Coast family and, of course, to you, George. I have some comment, Ethan, and I guess a three-part question, and I'll listen over the air. First, I want to say greetings to Violet, and I believe just about everyone, and next time I speak to Uriel, I'll make sure, has my number. I have a special thank you to you for speaking up and rescuing me, as it were, from a very, very dicey situation. I also would like to share something that I stumbled on. I was trying to get the Dateline or Unsolved Mysteries, and I came across the Comet Channel. They had on this Grimm, and I'm not sure the time era of it, but they're using cell phones. And I remember they're flashing on the screen earlier, "Hell is empty. All the devils are here." So I think that describes a lot of what you're sharing with us. But the first part of my question deals with, because I had a neighbor across the hall. He had no family, and we were just so naive as young people that we didn't realize, even though the smell was just overwhelming. And he had said to us, because we were pretty tight-knit in that building, he said he was going away, but he had no family. So the first part of the question, what happens when people don't have family, or

0: don't have family or a nearby family, or there's a disaster financially happening with a particular family. I'd also like to know about the technologies. I remember when I had the opportunity to spend some significant time in three parts of Canada and then in Niagara Falls, New York, and returning and spread the news to New York City. But it seems that when I happened to go by the World Trade Center, was walking by there, and I was shocked about the smell. I guess it was about 3 years on after September 11, 2001, and I was ensconced in Canada. I sort of saw it coming during Giuliani time. And I was surprised that ozone wasn't used, because the smell was horrific, I guess because of the direct energy strike, according to Dr. Judy Wood and her genius. And so I'd like to know about the newer technologies such as ozone, and what you come across to clean up the scene, and also even scalar technologies to prevent some of the paranormal after effects. And I'll leave it there and give you time to answer those two questions. Thank you so much.
1: All right. Well, the first part of the question is, again, these situations are covered by homeowner insurance. So in the case of like an apartment, if the person didn't have any family, once the scene is released, it would get turned over to the property management company. And property managers, as much as they don't like to use it, they do have insurance to cover situations like that. They also tend to have high deductibles. So sometimes they will, just forgo insurance altogether and just pay for it out of pocket. You also get property managers who, when there is family involved, they will try to push it off onto the family to clean up. And the family has no responsibility to clean that up. Even if their name is on the lease, it's not their responsibility to, they're not financially responsible for that. Now that may vary depending on your state. That's commonly the way it is here in California. But in the case of a house, again, that would vary on your county or city or even state ordinances. For example, in Kern County, a house that has undergone a situation like that, where there is no family, it gets turned over, eventually goes through probate, and it gets turned over to the county itself. And the county will take responsibility for getting it cleaned up, getting it fixed up and sold. I hope that answers that first part of the question.
2: The other part was new technologies.
1: Yes. So as far as ozone is a tool that we use. We don't use it very often. It's a hazardous substance.
2: Is it gas or electric, Ethan?
1: It's electric. So what it does is it pulls air and it basically electrifies the air, and it turns it from O2 into O3. That O3 then gets airborne and it latches onto odor particles in the air and it neutralizes them. The thing is it's very hazardous. It is a lung irritant. It's not something you want to breathe in. The exposure limits for it are very, very, very, very small. So it degrades rubber. So like the rubber seal on a refrigerator, for example, it will just completely eat that up. It's not something we like to use. It's kind of a last ditch effort. When we're talking about handling odor, The thing to keep in mind is that if you're smelling it, it's because there's something there to smell. So the first thing that we're trying to do when we're handling odor is to remove the source of the odor. And, the example that we like to use is, if you've got some dog poop on your hand, it's going to smell. So what's the first thing you're going to do? Well, you're going to want to get rid of the dog poop. You're going to throw that away. You're going to wash your hand, and that will usually handle it in most cases. If it doesn't, there's other things you can do. But
2: all right, we're going to come back, Ethan, and take final calls with you in a moment. Ethan Pearson, as we talk about cleaning up crime scene and other tragic areas. And we will be back with the rest of

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1: Next hour, paranormal investigator Rob Guthrie joins us to talk about animal afterlife and some scary things like that. We'll take final calls in a moment with Mr. Fearson on Coast to Coast AM. 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
2: I love being a Coast Insider. 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
3: Hey, this is Buck. I'm a Coast to Coast Insider, and I'll tell you what. 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Here in West Virginia, we get inundated with snow. But it doesn't matter as long as we have our provisions. 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
1: 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Right at the top of the homepage, it says Insider. 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

0: And welcome back to Coast, George Norrie with you. And before we go back to final calls with Ethan Pearson, Tom has an update on a well-known Hollywood actor who has passed on.
1: Well, George, Steven Spielberg and Nicole Kidman are mourning the passing of New Zealand actor Sam Neill, who died Monday following a diagnosis of a rare type of non-Hodgkin lymphoma. Among many roles, Neill played paleontologist Alan Grant in the blockbuster film you'll remember, Jurassic Park, alongside Laura Dern and Jeff Goldblum. Laura Dern and Jeff Goldblum. Sam Neill, dead at 78.
0: Great actor, Tom. Great
1: actor. And great movie.
0: Yeah, it really was. Ethan, let's bring you back in here to talk about your work, your biohazard cleanup situation.
2: Yes, I'm here.
0: Do police departments know your company?
2: We try to let them know that we're there as much as we can without being annoying.
0: Yeah, you're not annoying. Not you.
2: Well, I appreciate that.
0: Let's go to final calls. Let's go to Jason in Dallas to get us started. Hey, Jason, go ahead.
3: I just wanted to ask about a crime that I was following in 22, the Idaho Moscow college student murders. Basically, four people were stabbed to death with a K-bar knife. Took about 90 seconds. There was blood pretty much everywhere. I was wondering, you know, how would you clean up a crime scene like that? Would it, that something like that, take 5 days? You know, you would have blood soaked everything. How would you do that?
2: We would start with a stabbing. There's usually a lot of blood, but it's fairly easy to clean up. All we're doing is cleaning it up like we would clean up any other mess. You know, we want to extract and remove the blood from whatever surfaces we can. If it's in carpet, we cut it out. If it's on furniture, we cut out the contaminated parts of the furniture.
0: You sometimes toss the furniture out in total?
2: Yeah, like a couch or a bed. I mean, if we have to cut anything out, it's usually trash at that point. Yeah. It can be salvaged, but I mean, almost 99.999% of the time, it's not worth restoring. It's just much cheaper to replace it.
0: Have you witnessed a situation where the family is just crying and broken down?
2: Very often. It's usually the hardest part of the job, if I'm being honest. You know why you're there. You know something happened, even if you don't have the exact circumstances of what occurred. But it's usually difficult. And we interact with them as much as we need to and no more. Sometimes they find it cathartic to just talk about the situation and, yeah, what happened to the person. And if that's the case, then we'll sit there and we'll listen, you know, we'll kind of give them whatever they need, but we want to leave them to their grieving while we do our work and get out of their hair as quickly as possible.
0: Let's go to Marie in Miami, Florida. Welcome to the show. Hello, Marie.
4: Hi, George. How are you?
0: Okay. I hope you are too.
4: I want to say thank you so much for taking my question a while back about the space elevator technology with the gentleman you had on that night.
0: Sure.
4: And I'm glad that my aunt is still alive because she's great to hear. She reminds me of my mother-in-law who passed away in 2021. And Cornelius is definitely someone who definitely is interesting because he's definitely renewed my faith in the Bible, but I also am kind of like an omnious type person where I believe in all of them, so I practice all of them. But my question is, my husband unfortunately passed away on Sunday at 3:03 a.m.
0: Oh, my God, I'm sorry.
2: I'm sorry to hear that.
4: And my concern is that, you know, I feel like they could have done a little bit more when it came to the fact that they were saying that he had a strong heart rate, but his neural network and his heart and his blood pressure was low. So when he passed away and I got there, his body started to start to blimp up a little bit, but not too much. But I did notice, I guess it's called necrosis, I guess.
2: Mm-hmm.
4: Right.
2: Yep.
4: Is that what that is? But this is my question, because we were both scientists. We both love the show. And George, I just want to say thank you to you and Art Bell, because I started listening to your show in 2002. And no one knew who Woodley Strieber was. Every time I talked about him for like 8 years, no one knew who he was. And it wasn't until I met my husband. He knew who Woodley Strieber was because he used to read his books when he was a kid in Brewster, New York. So, one, I just want to say thank you to the show. And two, do you think there's any type of like future technologies for people to be able to survive like what this gentleman does? And what you do, sir, is a very, very, it's great work. And because I have to deal with that now with my dad, and it's hard to find services. And friends I know that are going through the same thing, having to clean up family of elderly folks that have turned into either hoarders or unfortunately their cats or dogs turn feral. It's just out of control. So I just want to say thank y'all, and I'll take my answer off the show, and thank y'all for everything you do.
0: Thank you, Marie. Sorry for your loss. What do you think, Ethan?
2: I mean, it's definitely a good question. It's a bit out of my scope. But I mean, you look at some of the technology that we've come up with, it's I wouldn't put it out of the realm of possibility.
0: Technology keeps changing, doesn't it?
2: That's right.
0: And I guess it changes for you, your business too, doesn't it?
2: You know, there are a number of tools and chemicals and all sorts of different things that that companies are trying to create and trying to make the job easier. And, you know, 9 times out of 10, it's more complicated trying to figure out how the thing works and making it do what it's, you know, advertised to do than it is for us to just do it with old fashioned tools.
0: What kind of equipment do you bring on the scene?
2: Most of it is very simple stuff. I mean, we have, you know, paper towels to clean surfaces,
0: pails, buckets,
2: scrapers, sponges, yeah, the biggest thing is probably the chemicals that we use. We do try to use the most environmentally friendly chemicals that are available that actually do the job. And a lot of the stuff that we have does a pretty good job of what we need it to.
0: We've got your website linked up at Coast to Coast. Do you show up in a van?
2: Yeah. Yeah, we have a van. We've got everything that we need in there. And you know, if we need to get something, then we get it.
0: Do you have any logo or anything like that?
2: We try to keep it nondescript. You know, yeah. I have found that usually when something like that occurs, it's something that everybody knows about. You know, it's very difficult to keep something like that kind of secret. But, you know, we don't talk to people. We don't talk to neighbors. We don't talk to media outlets. You know, we're just there to do the job and get out.
0: First time caller Pam is with us in Colorado. Hello, Pamela. Go ahead.
5: Thanks for taking my call, George.
0: Sure.
5: I'm wondering if Ethan can answer if they ever smudge the home of a dead person or say a prayer to help there be a clean release of the spirit so they don't attach to the workers or they can just move on.
0: Ethan, have you ever been to the scene where the family had some kind of psychic there or somebody like that?
2: Not while we're there. If they have done it, it's not been while we're there. Usually when we're there, it's, you know, it's pretty fresh. Sometimes there will be, you know, candles placed out front by neighbors or, you know, sometimes there will be some sage burning. So, it does happen, but I've never seen like a psychic or anybody there on any job.
0: Tom in Eugene, Oregon, west of the Rockies. Thomas, go ahead.
6: Yes, I'm just, calling because there's been some high-profile assassination and assassination attempts, and I'm just wondering if he might comment on the Butler, Pennsylvania, how fast they cleaned that up before it seemed like they even investigated on that roof.
2: It's a good question. I mean, usually anything that's there is considered evidence. So it's all part of the investigation. So nothing usually gets touched until the investigation is complete.
0: If it involves the feds, do they take longer?
2: For example, the situation that I was saying, the one in San Bernardino, there was one of the first victims was actually shot outside on a bench. And, you know, even though we have I mean, it wasn't us, but there are tools that can clean concrete, you know, clean blood out of concrete. The FBI said, no, we want it completely gone. So they had to literally jackhammer out a whole section of sidewalk, just to remove it. So I mean, when the feds are involved, it does tend to be a bit more complicated.
0: Have you ever been called to an office building for a death?
2: Absolutely. Yeah, we had wasn't WeWork, but it was similar to that, I think, where they have, you know, you can rent an office space. There was a guy who was set up there pretty long term, and he passed away one night. And I think he was there for a couple of days before anybody noticed.
0: How soon before a body starts to decompose, Ethan?
2: Immediately upon death, it starts to decompose on a cellular level. You know, it's not, you know, if the person gets brought back, it's usually not severe. But it does start on a cellular level. It starts pretty immediately.
0: Why are sometimes their eyes open?
2: That could depend on the circumstances of the death, the way it happened, how quickly it happened. Usually if it's like a sudden death, you know, you don't really have time to, I guess, close your eyes. But
0: is the body always gone by the time you get there?
2: By the time we're gone, that body is gone. Every time we get there, the body is gone. It's like the last stage of the investigation.
0: So you don't have to worry about that kind of gruesomeness.
2: I haven't seen it in 18 years.
0: George in New Orleans is with us. Go ahead, George.
7: Hey, good morning, Coast to Coast. Thank you for taking my call.
0: Thank you, sir.
7: I was going to ask Ethan about sleep paralysis, but then a strange case came up in my mind. This was immediate post-Katrina several years ago, and there was a strange case. It was either Bywater or the Maroney, and this guy had chopped up his girlfriend, and he had put the body parts in an oven, and then he jumped off a balcony and killed himself. You know, very strange case. And I was wondering, Ethan, what makes a psychopath? I asked a friend of mine, and he said a brain injury. And, I mean, you know, what are the dynamics? I got stabbed a few months ago. I was in the hospital. And, you know, what makes a psychopath? Do you know anything about abnormal psychology?
2: Again, it's a bit out of my purview. I do know that the common thought is that, you know, trauma does kind of precede that behavior in one way or another, but it's usually trauma based.
0: And whether they're beaten as a child, that contributes a lot to it too, Ethan.
2: Sure. Yeah, that, absolutely. That would, I mean, that's definitely trauma. That's definitely a traumatic situation. So anything like that.
0: Brain injuries, everything else like that. That's for sure. I'm glad you're okay. George, my gosh. Will in New York. Go ahead, Will.
8: Hi, gentlemen. Great conversation tonight. I appreciate it. I want to ask about hoarding and change it to that. But briefly about Sam Neill, there's a movie that he did with Nicole Kidman, one of her first movies. And when I heard Tom mention her, that's probably why she's, you know, sending out condolences, called Dead Calm. And before Nicole came to the States, she made this movie, Dead Calm, with Sam Neill in Australia in the late 80s. But my grandmother and her generation, born in the early 1900s, here in New York, across town from me, they were in Yorkville on the other side of town. But a lot of trauma in her family. And they went back and forth to Europe, even though she was born here. And in both world wars, she lost a lot of relatives, and especially in World War II, related to Nazis in Eastern Europe, came back to New York. And that trauma seemed to trigger her hoarding. And then, so here's the kicker also. When I was probably right out of college in the 1980s, she had a fire next door to her, and it really affected her place. And she had hidden all her money in books. And so it really compounded the hoarding situation. So I'm curious if you've dealt with anything like that.
2: Absolutely. I mean, in my experience, my personal observation is that every hoarder that we've worked with, they have suffered the loss of a loved one that preceded their hoarding. So that loss really just triggers that need to keep stuff.
0: Ethan, keep in touch with us and let us know of any strange cases you come across, okay?
2: I absolutely will.
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10: ABC News, I'm Stephanie Officer. Days after the sudden death of Senator Lindsey Graham, South Carolina's governor has chosen his temporary replacement. ABC's Jay O'Brien.
11: In South Carolina, the governor announcing Lindsey Graham's sister Darlene will soon take her brother's place in Washington.
12: It's my honor to ask his little sister, Darlene Graham, to finish his work for him now.
11: Graham raised his sister after both their parents died by the time she was only 13. Darlene Graham Nordone saying she's ready to step in.
13: Lindsey has always been there for me, and now I will be there for him.
11: Above the Capitol, the American flag at half staff.
10: Utah's Lake Powell is close to having critically low water levels. It could become a Deadpool. That's when water can't flow past Glen Canyon Dam by gravity. In that case, about 240 feet of water would be trapped, unable to flow to millions who rely on it across Arizona, California, and Nevada. This is ABC News. Tracing the parasite that sickened hundreds in Michigan.
14: Michigan remains at the center of the cyclosporiasis outbreak. State health officials confirming more than 2,600 cases of the parasitic intestinal infection in the state and say early test results show lettuce or salad greens may be a potential source. Health officials say it's not pinpointed a specific brand or grower. Other states also seen an uptick in cases where symptoms can range from cramping and nausea and vomiting to severe diarrhea. Doctors say to lower the risk, clean any produce and wash your hands often. Michelle Franzen, ABC News.
10: The European Union and Britain have imposed sanctions on Russian military intelligence officers, hackers, and private companies, accusing them of links to a cyber espionage campaign. A human rights organization in Cuba is demanding info on the whereabouts of dissident artist Luis Manuel Otero Alcantara, who was arrested in 2021 after protesting the government and was expected to be released last week. I'm Stephanie Officer, ABC News.
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0: And welcome back to Coast to Coast. George Norrie with you. Rob Guthrie is with us, an author, paranormal investigator, pet medium. Since he was a teenager, he could receive messages from ghosts or spirits and distinguishes between them. He recently retired from NASA, where he was a meteorologist for almost 25 years. Rob gives fundraising lectures for animal rescues and teaches people how pet spirits communicate. Rob, it's been about 4 years, but welcome back.
1: Thank you. Thank you for having me back. How have you been?
0: I'm good. How about yourself? Family good?
1: Well,
0: everybody good?
1: You.
0: Super. How many launches did you have to scrub as a meteorologist?
1: Fortunately, I wasn't involved in that aspect as a meteorologist. I focused on tropical meteorology, so I managed a hurricane page for NASA.
0: Are the hurricanes getting lighter, or are they still out there?
1: Oh, they're getting more intense. They're getting much more intense as the world continues to warm. It holds more moisture. We're seeing stronger storms. Actually, the National Weather Service, National Hurricane Center, had to alter the scale a little bit. I think that was back in 2005. So
0: they cut back on NOAA. That wasn't a smart idea, was it?
1: Oh, gosh, no. No, I've noticed the degradation of some of the forecasts, even in retirement.
0: What made you retire?
1: I'm old.
0: You're not old.
1: I'm old enough. So, but yeah, thank you. No, I reached retirement age, and I was with the government for 25 years. So,
0: how did you get involved in being a pet medium?
1: Oh gosh, that's the other side of the coin. So, I developed I realized that I had some kind of an ability when I was 13 years old, saw my grandfather appear to me. And 6 months after he died, scared me, of course, as a teenager. And I talked to my parents about it. My mother confessed that she had abilities, and she kept them from us because she didn't want us to think, you know, she was weird. But long story short, when I was in 2005, I had a puppy that was tragically killed by a car. Oh. And, he became the lightning rod for educating me about how pets communicate from the afterlife, because he started right out of the chute giving me signs that he was okay. So out of a tragedy came this gift. He reawakened my abilities, and it made me think about life in general, George. And one thing I've realized is that everybody has a mission in life, even though our time is short. And sometimes that mission is to help other people. And that's what his mission was. He was only 7 months old when he was tragically killed by a car. And his mission has enabled me to bring healing to people around the world.
0: What happened? Did he run out in front of the car, or what happened?
1: I was walking him and my roommate's dog, and his leash opened when he saw a dog across the street. And on a street that doesn't have any cars, somebody was speeding about 50 miles an hour on a back street. And, and that's what happened.
0: Did they stop?
1: Oh, yeah, they stopped, but they didn't talk to me. It was a tragic situation, and it was very strange. It was quite a blur, you know, as with any tragedy, that time period is just a blur. But I had plenty of neighbors that had come out and helped me through, you know, sat with me, brought his body back to my house, so that I could take him to the vet for cremation. So the moment I walked in the house, though, that was his first sign, because the radio was playing. Mm-hmm. And spirits can manipulate electricity. They can do things like turn TVs on, turn radios on, make interference and so forth. So I walked in this house, and I was the only one there. My roommate was at work, and I had not turned the radio on, but the radio was playing. And I didn't understand what happened, what was going on. I couldn't even find the radio. And it was playing a song by Garth Brooks called The Dance, about a man who had lost someone that he loved very deeply. And there couldn't have been a more appropriate song. So that was the first sign.
0: It's all about timing, isn't it?
1: It is. It's timing is everything. So from there, I used to write everything down in a journal, and that journal became the impetus for my first book.
0: And this little puppy was named Buzz, right?
1: Yeah, I named him Buzz. That was my nickname. But when I was on the radio, I had a radio. I used to work on the radio on part time, and I drank a lot of coffee, so people used to call me Buzz.
0: After Buzz Aldrin,
1: maybe, or just the effects of the coffee.
0: When did you decide to become a meteorologist?
1: Oh gosh, I was very young. I grew up in New England, and I was inspired by the blizzard of 1978, which was a blizzard that crippled the East Coast. And I wanted to understand how that could happen. I was a teenager, a young teenager, and fascinated by the weather. And then we got hurricanes, of course. So between hurricanes and blizzards, that's what inspired me to pursue weather.
0: Do you know the name Cheryl Jones?
1: I do not.
0: She was a meteorologist for CNN, and she is our investigative reporter here. But she was a weather person in the Kansas City, Missouri for years. But she was one of the few news anchor people and meteorologists at CNN. And she still does a little weather on the side for us.
1: That's awesome. A meteorologist never really retires.
0: No.
1: Because even now I send out forecasts to my neighbors.
0: The weather never changes, does it?
1: It doesn't. It doesn't.
0: Back to Buzz.
1: Yeah, Buzz was Buzz was only 7 months when he passed away, and Buzz came through in different ways. So one of the ways that he came through was leading me to another dog that resembled him, and it wasn't even in the area. I remember being on vacation in 2009, and we were touring Old San Juan. If you've never been, you should go.
0: I have not.
1: Oh, well, it's quite beautiful. There's multicolored houses, and there's an old fort there, and which is haunted, which I had an experience in. And excellent food, wonderful people. So regardless, when we were walking around, we didn't map out anything. There were no maps. This was 2009. So we had to make a choice about what direction to go in. And I felt the urge to walk down one particular street out of five in a rotary, if you will. And when we get to the end of the street, I realized who nudged me. It was Buzz, because there was a dog walker and he was walking a Weimaraner that looked like Buzz. And then it hit me. The date was February 22nd, 2009. It was 4 years to the day that he passed away. So that made me think, this is not a coincidence. Absolutely not a coincidence. It's the anniversary of his passing, and here I run into the only Weimaraner on the entire island of Puerto Rico that looks like him.
0: And I'll tell you, that is the birth date of my late father, Feb 22.
1: Oh, so there's no such thing as a coincidence. So that means that your dad is here with you tonight.
0: And he might be with Buzz too.
1: Did you have a dog growing up?
0: Several.
1: Okay. So this is why I was influenced to tell this story. So your dad and your dogs are all together.
0: They're watching over him, I hope.
1: Mm-hmm.
0: You've written, what, 15 books?
1: I have. It's easy for me to write books. I'm not, I don't understand how fiction writers can do it, because it's all imagination. as someone who writes true paranormal books, I write about my experiences. And that's so much easier because all you have to do is just remember what happened. So yes, I just published my 15th book. It's called, The Haunting of Wilson Castle, which is a castle in Vermont. I did a paranormal investigation and covered quite a number of ghosts, a lot of history, and we uncovered a 100-year-old secret. So
0: what was the secret?
1: It's a family. It's about a family that lived there, and, the child, was not who they believed him to be. So
0: were you practicing animal afterlife work as a medium while you were a NASA meteorologist?
1: Oh yes, I was. But you know, when you work with fellow scientists, there are a lot of skeptics, so you don't talk about it.
0: Did they know though?
1: Most of them did not know. There were a few who had sensitivities. So as a medium, this gift means that you can sometimes sense who has a similar gift and you can approach them. I did make a mistake of approaching someone that did not, and she was quite awful. But for the most part, I did not talk about it. I, as a meteorologist, it was important for me to explain how this all works or figure it out, using science. So I applied the science of energy to this, to the paranormal, and it began to make perfect sense. I mean, I could explain, cold spots. I finally figured out why ghosts get stuck on Earth and can't cross over themselves. So there are a lot of aspects of energy that really do come into play and explain both earthbound ghosts and spirits who have crossed over. And I distinguish between the two of them because they are different.
0: Robbie, is it inhumane to put an animal down when it's nearing its death?
1: No, it's actually courageous. That's a great question. I've done that, you know, I've had to make that choice for them of them. What it means is that you have found the courage to help someone pass out of pain. And it means that you have learned their lesson, which is unconditional love. You know, we really need to be that caring and considerate with people. I know that several states in the U.S. have laws in place that allow us to do that, die with dignity, rather than watch people suffer agonizingly for days, months, years, even. They're also very grateful. What I hear from pets that passed over is that they're very grateful to us that we found that courage to help them cross over. And I know it comes with a lot of guilt. Have you had to do that yourself, George?
0: A couple times, yeah.
1: Yeah, and what's it feel like? What's it feel like after you do that?
0: Well, the grief is unbelievable, especially when you have kids that are close to the pet. That makes it even more difficult. But it's a decision you have to do because in some cases the animal could even move.
1: Yes, absolutely. I remember at 4 years old was my youngest experience where my parents had to make that decision for our Cocker Spaniel named Penny. That was actually my youngest memory. I had just turned four, and I remember my mother crying hysterically on the phone, and I asked her what was wrong, and she said they had to let Penny go to heaven. That's a pretty traumatic first, you know, earliest memory. But I love that dog. And you're right. It affects everybody. But they don't

0: memories and show pictures and talk about funny things that they used to do, or like how they would, steal slippers or or beg for food or cuddle up next to us. Those things will bring back positive feelings, and that's the way they want us to remember them, and as young and energetic as well.
1: Do the deceased animals come back as other animals?
0: I have found that they do come back, but they wait for us until everyone they know in this life has crossed over, and then we will all come back together. But they do come back as other animals. In my experience, what I've been told, what I've learned is that they don't cross over into the human kingdom. It's the animals versus humans. They stay in separate kingdoms, if you will.
1: I was always wondering about that, whether a human being could be a dog or a dog could become a human.
0: I thought about that a lot, and so when people ask me that, often I will joke and say, well, if you look over and your coworker in your office is sitting there licking his hand, maybe he was a cat in a previous life.
1: Or barking.
0: Right.
1: Do pets know that it's their time?
0: They absolutely do, but the one thing I've learned is that they will try and fight as long as they possibly can, and they don't do it necessarily for themselves. They do it for us. They often for people who have pet children, they may not even notice symptoms of degradation in their pet. They may not even notice pain in their pet. And that's because they try to hide it. And the reason they try to hide it is they don't want us to worry. They don't want us to be concerned, and they think that they can work through it themselves, even though they can't. I will give you an example. In January, I'm sorry, in July, of last year, our dachshund, who was 14 years old, his name is Tyler. He had gained a little weight. He had gained some weight, and he looked a little bloated. So we took him to get an ultrasound. The results that day were that he had cancer, stage four cancer in five organs,
1: Oh, geez.
0: and the veterinarian said she didn't know how he was alive. And she said, just take him home and make him comfortable. Now, we thought there he may have had a growth that had made him look like he had gained weight, but he was fine up until then, absolutely fine. And then I took him to get the ultrasound, and then George, 3 days later, he passed away. He lost his ability to walk that night. He lost his ability to urinate. He lost his ability to defecate.
1: Jeez.
0: He started whining in pain, and we knew we had to help him. But the one thing that made it hard is that he had his full mental faculties.
1: And they always do. Stay with us, Rob. We're going to take a short break and come back with more. 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We'll be back.
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0: And welcome back, George Norrie with Rob Guthrie, as we talk about the spirit world. You know about a rabbit named Wudge. Tell us about that thing.
1: Wudge is a pretty incredible rabbit that I connected with, George. And he had tremendous insight into life. And one thing that he told me to pass on to his dad was that love is nothing to apologize for. Now, I didn't come up with that myself. And that was in reference to helping him pass. Because his dad kept saying how sorry he was and kept apologizing for helping him pass and letting him go. And that was the most incredible message. And it came from a rabbit. And I've actually done readings for several rabbits, so they all seem to be very wise. So that's one thing that they have in common. Something, you know, getting to know how pets think and how they perceive the world has been really amazing. I always tell people that you really need to trust your feelings when it comes to your pets, because they communicate a lot through emotion, and they read our emotions, and you can read their emotions if you just tune into them.
0: Does a pet rabbit lie?
1: Good question. No. Pets really don't know how to lie. I think that's a human trait, sadly. And we could learn a lot from pets. How to love, how to be honest, how to care for others, how to be unconditionally caring. They're very nurturing, and they're very protective too, of course. There are a lot of pets that come through to me that are extremely protective, especially when it comes to having children in the house. So George, you said that you had several dogs when your kids were
0: little,
1: with your kids, and how many of them were protective of the kids?
0: All of them. They were Labradors, and you know what that kind of breed is. It's very motherly.
1: Yes. So after they passed, they would have still tried to be around the children to protect them. They could have done things like nudge their bed. They could have laid down next to their beds. And they would have appeared as a kind of a darker shadow. Sometimes with people who lost pets, sometimes at night is the easiest time to recognize signs from them, of course, because it's very quiet. There's no interference. The noise level is way down, and that's why it's easier to recognize signs from pets when it's nighttime. Some of them like to jump on our beds. Especially cats will do that. I've connected with a number of cats that will like to, curl up next to their pet parent's head, if they will, or play with their hair. Dogs like to also curl up on the bed if they used to sleep on the bed.
0: And sometimes people see the indentation of the paw prints or the body, right?
1: Yes. Yeah, that's another way. One woman told me that her dog would always come into the bathroom whenever she would take a shower, and after her dog passed, she would see indentations of his paw prints on the bath mat. So they do whatever they did in life, they will do in the afterlife to let us know they're okay.
0: When we take calls next hour, if somebody wants a reading on a pet that has passed, do you do that? And then what do you need from them?
1: I do readings. And usually what I need to tune in is a photograph, but I know that's not possible on radio, of course. So what they would have to do is give me the pet's name and just describe the pet and make sure they tell me if it's a male or female. Because in spirit, energy is all the same. It's all love. So just so I can use the correct pronouns. I've done readings where people have sent me a dog's name and said, this is Peanut. And they didn't tell me if it was a boy or a girl. So, you know, I do email readings, and you have to write Peanut 1,000 times instead of he or she. So I can connect. Doing it without a picture is a little more challenging for me, but, you know, spirit is there, and, that's what it's all about. So.
0: Do you connect sometimes with frogs or turtles or things like that?
1: Yeah, that's a great question. The answer has been no. Unless, and the reason is that, so wild animals are things that I cannot communicate with. And that's because they don't know our language. They don't know our habits. They don't know our emotions. They don't know our routine. And they certainly don't know our surroundings. But when you domesticate a pet, whether it's a turtle, or a rabbit or a dog or cat, you're bringing them into your home. And by bringing someone into your home, they can look around and observe, and convey that to a medium. So I have connected with pets in different countries, and I have seen the insides of homes in Turkey, in Mexico, in places, you know, I've never been. So really it's about domesticated, pets, because they also learn language, and that's really important too. Because even if they speak a different language, when you're a medium and you're reading spirit, it comes through as emotion and sometimes as pictures. I will tell you that I did a reading for a dog, and the couple was from South Africa, as it turned out. And the way I found that out is that the dog gave me a word that I never heard of, and it was Oingwe. O-O-I-N-G-U-A-Y.
0: What is that?
1: I that's what I said. I'm like, what is that? So, the dog kept having eye problems. It made my eyes feel sticky. And I kept rubbing my eyes, and I didn't understand what was happening. So I knew that there was something, the dog had something wrong with his eyes. So I wrote to the pet parent, and I spelled out that word. I said, look, I don't know what this means. Maybe you do. And they wrote back and said, oh, we are in South Africa and we do speak Afrikaans, the language Afrikaans, in the house sometimes. And Uingwe means eye entry. So the dog was apparently getting medication in the entry of his eye. There's no way I would know that.
0: Of course not.
1: Yeah. So another dog told me a Russian word, and I can't remember the Russian word off the top of my head, but I had to look it up, and it meant king of dreams. And as it turned out, the pet parent, the only sign the pet parent was getting was seeing the dog in their dreams. So totally fascinating how great they are at communicating.
0: And of course, the pet, is it always communicating?
1: From the other side?
0: Yeah.
1: No, it takes way too much energy for them to communicate all the time because they don't belong here. So they will typically give us signs around birthdays, anniversaries, and holidays. Anniversaries meaning the anniversary of their adoption or the anniversary of their passing. Those are the times they do that. And the reason they do it around those times is it's not that they know what an anniversary is, but they do know that our emotional energy is elevated around those times because we as humans remember those anniversaries. So when our emotional energy is elevated, they connect to us at those times.
0: Is there a difference between a cat or a dog in the afterlife?
1: No, there isn't. I mean, they do embody what they were in the physical. They still show those same traits. That's really the difference. But one interesting aspect about the afterlife that is important to help people understand is the difference between a ghost and a spirit. And, you know, you've talked a lot about haunted places on the program, and I call those earthbound entities ghosts, because when we pass, we have the ability to choose where we want to go as a soul, energy with memories, personality, and knowledge. And those who chose to stay earthbound are what I call ghosts. Those who have crossed over into the light, gone to the other side, or heaven, paradise, whatever, I call those a spirit. And they have different abilities. Ghosts are stuck. Spirits can come to you anywhere, like my dog Buzz showed up in Puerto Rico when I was on vacation. But 99.5% of pets will cross over and go to the other side. And they will be waiting for us on the other side. You know, I always tell people that if my 7 dogs who have passed aren't there, I'm not going. So,
0: do they know what the other side is like? Do they understand it?
1: So it's difficult for us as humans to understand it. But I always tell people it's a place where energy is. So I always tell people to just imagine like a very foggy day, where it's just misty and it's peaceful and it's quiet. And that's pretty much what the other side is. But there, it's feelings of love and peace and comfort.
0: Fascinating.
1: Yeah, they've never described anything. You know, some mediums will describe physical things on the other side, but that's not what I've been shown. I've never seen buildings or grassy fields or anything like that. Because the other side is it's energy from a scientific standpoint. It's energy. And we can imagine those things, and sometimes spirits will convey those images to people, as a way of comfort, like the Rainbow Bridge. The Rainbow Bridge is not a thing. I mean, it's not really a thing. It was created by us, conceived by us, so that we will have a visual that shows us comfort and peace. Even on the covers of a couple of my books, I have pets on a bridge, because that's the way that we put it together. That's the way we think about it.
0: Are there angelic animals?
1: I think there are animals that act more as guardians. Sometimes they act as spirit guides. So what that means is, and they will influence us to do things that are better for ourselves, to keep us from harm. And typically that happens when you deal with an old soul. And I can talk about that. But I do have a story to tell you about how animals act as protectors. We talked about that, you know, with your dogs, protecting your kids. There was one instance. It was about 6 years ago when I went to a convention in Baltimore, and my dog Dolly had passed. She was a Weimaraner, and she was my heart dog. She was the one I was closest to. Mm-hmm. I left the convention, and I got to my car in a parking garage, and I felt like I wasn't ready to go yet. So I looked down outside the parking garage and I saw a Dunkin' Donuts. So I said, okay, I'm going to go get a coffee. I don't need it, but I'm going to go get it. Long story short, when I got in the car, when I got on the highway, had I not stopped and got that coffee from that nudge that I got, I would have been involved in a multiple car accident.
2: Wow.
1: And yeah, because I got to the top of the ramp and it was closed.
0: Dolly
1: and
0: saved your life.
1: Yep, it did. And that was Dolly. Dolly is a spirit guide to me. I knew that it was her that nudged me to like look out and happen to see that Dunkin' Donuts there and just go get that coffee.
0: Now, how do you know it wasn't part of your intuition? Yours?
1: Because because I always feel her around me. And my intuition, is not necessarily too good. I give everybody the benefit of the doubt when I meet people. So I open myself up to be hurt because I'm very trusting. I'm very hopeful. And I'm an empath. So when you're trusting and you're optimistic and hopeful, your judgment isn't that good with everybody. Everybody deserves an equal chance.
0: Where do we get your books?
1: They're all on Amazon. Just look up, type in Rob Guttrow, GUTRO, and you can get them in paperback, audiobook, or Kindle.
0: All right, we'll be back with calls with Rob in just a moment on Coast to Coast. If you want an animal reading, you will need to know the sex of the animal, the breed, and it'll run from there.
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7: ABC News, I'm Stephanie Officer. Outrage grows in Maine after ICE agents apparently shot and killed someone during an enforcement operation Monday. Local prosecutors asking the public for any tips or videos. ABC's Melissa Adon.
8: An ICE spokesperson telling ABC News the person left the residence in a vehicle. ICE tried to stop it. The vehicle fled, and fearing for public safety, an officer discharged his weapon and struck the driver, killing him. A nearby Ring camera capturing what appears to be the sound of gunfire. Maine Senator Angus King telling reporters the man killed was not the target of the operation. Melissa Adon, ABC News, Los Angeles.
7: In Mississippi, the investigation continues into the death of 18-year-old Nolan Wells, one of his friends traced in Shepherd.
9: Let us remember him as in, like, the sweet guy. I think everybody needs to let the investigation continue and let the facts be shown.
7: This is ABC News. St. Louis slugger Jordan Walker beat Philadelphia's Kyle Schwarber in the finals of the MLB Home Run Derby. A federal judge has tossed out a lawsuit over the Justice Department's quest for West Virginia voter rolls.
10: Judges in 13 states have now rejected the Trump administration's demands that states turn over their voter rolls. U.S. District Judge Thomas Johnston, a Republican appointee, concluded that the Department of Justice did not demonstrate their need for West Virginia's records and were not lawfully entitled to the sensitive materials, which include the names, dates of birth, addresses, and partial social security numbers of voters. Ahead of the midterms, the Trump administration has sought to increase federal oversight on elections, and dozens of states, led by both Republicans and Democrats, have rebuffed the request for voter rolls. Peter Haralambos, ABC News.
7: Olive Garden is back with its never-ending pasta pass. This Thursday, 10,000 lucky customers will be able to buy a $100 pass. That includes a never-ending pasta, soup, salad, or breadsticks for 13 weeks. Stephanie Officer, ABC News.
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1: 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And we will be back with him and your calls in a moment on Coast to Coast AM. 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

0: And welcome back, George Norrie, along with Rob Guthrie. Rob, so far we've talked about animals that seem to be very benevolent and kind. What about the spirits of animals that aren't so good? Are they out there?
1: So there are certainly wild animals that that can be hostile. However they were in life, they will be in the afterlife unless they cross over. Once we cross over, then we have an awakening about how our behavior was not good, maybe, on Earth, and we try to make amends. That's why when mediums talk to people who passed, on the other side, a lot of people will ask for forgiveness for something from people they hurt. Animals, though, they're more instinctual. For those who have domesticated pets that may have unfortunately taken the lives of another pet, you need to know that they come through and they say that they were not in their right mind. And there's always remorse for their actions.
0: Has there ever been an opportunity with a pet communication with you that you felt awkward with it?
1: Oh, sure. There's been many. Because I do readings by email, usually, George, there are things that I sometimes hesitate to put in an email reading. Like, there was one, there was one dog that ate something that the pet parent had left out, and that ultimately led to the dog's passing. And that's really hard for me because my intention is not to make somebody feel guilty. It's to just bring what I'm getting. There was another dog named Clancy who came through to me, and the mom asked for a reading. The dog was showing me that when he was let out in the backyard, that he was eating plants. He was a puppy, and he passed. And she didn't understand how he passed because he looked perfectly healthy mm-hmm. before she went out, and her husband took care of him, and then he revealed that. So his message was, it was difficult for me to share. And then I learned that there are so many varieties of plants that are toxic to dogs. His story appears in one of my books as a lesson for all pet owners to be aware of what plants may be toxic. So that was hard too. That was a very hard one to put there.
0: Does this get emotional for you sometimes?
1: Oh my gosh. That's why I do email readings, George. I cry during my readings. it's all about love. And, I can't tell you every night if I do pet readings, I'm in tears. I feel the love that these pets have for their pet parents. And I already choked up earlier on the program. It's all about love.
0: I noticed that.
1: Yeah, that's mild.
0: Yeah. What is it about a pet that gets to you?
1: Oh gosh, if we could just learn so much from them about how to treat others. Just love without condition. I don't think humans are capable of that. I don't think I've met any humans that are capable of that. They teach us how to be better. And for people who don't or never have had pets, you're really missing out. There's no love like the love of a pet. As you know, you're a dog dad. So, yeah.
0: I'm going to give you the information and then we'll go to the caller. You ready?
1: Okay.
0: Most of them want readings for their pets. A few just have questions for you.
1: Okay.
0: Here's a cat named Casey, female. We're going to Sandra in Cleveland, Ohio. Welcome to the program. Hi, Sandra.
2: Hi, George, and hi, Rob.
1: Hi, Sandra.
2: Hi there. And thank you for the work that you're both doing. I'm calling about hoping I can get some information or message from my cat, Casey. She's a female tabby with a four white paws, white chest, white belly. She passed when she was 16 and a half from advanced feline kidney disease.
1: FIV?
2: Yes. Mm-hmm. And she had bright green eyes, too, by the way.
0: 16 and a half is a pretty good run for a cat, isn't it, Robbie?
1: Yeah, that's a good life. So you're what are you looking to find out from her?
2: Well, if there's anything she wants to say in the way of a message, but also if she's planning on coming back to me, you know, reincarnation.
1: Sure. So there are a couple of things. Number one, you actually have felt her in the house. She's been up on your furniture. She likes to look out the window. She still likes to do that. She said that she's led you to another cat that has mittens.
2: Yeah,
1: I guess that would be white paws. So whenever you see another cat that has mittens like that, that would be her influence getting you to the right place at the right time to see that. She will not reincarnate in this lifetime. She will be waiting for you on the other side.
2: Okay.
1: Yeah. She wants to make your transition to the other side as easy as possible. So that's why they wait. But she has done some things around the house. Sometimes you'll think, you may have noticed something was not where you left it. That was her moving things around because she has a habit of she's showing me her left paw pushing things.
2: Mm-hmm.
1: So just keep an eye out for her in those ways. She's very sweet. Okay, and she's very thankful to you.
0: Appreciate it. Do the animals enjoy communicating through you, Robbie?
1: They do. They're usually very excited when they come into me. Sometimes I sit in a home office and I keep it pretty dark except for one light. And sometimes I will actually visually see them come in the room and they'll do like zoomies, if you will. They'll run around. Sometimes cats will actually jump up on my shoulder. Actually, there's one right now that keeps bothering my right ear. So there's a cat that we're going to be talking about sometime that like to do that.
0: Next up, let's go to a dog, male dog, German Shepherd named Jazz. We'll go to Iasius in Hawaii. Welcome to the program. Hi, Iasius. Go ahead.
3: Hey, nice talking to you.
0: You too.
3: Yeah, I'm on Maui. Yeah, this dog is named Jazz von Justice, a purebred German Shepherd. He was kind of a bully, and the trainer said, never get a dog that's a bully or, you know, shows signs of not aggression, but I can't think of the word. But anyways, he would always bite everybody he met. And then he loved them after that. But when he bite them, he wouldn't hurt them. He just kind of chew on your arm a little bit. But anyways, I kind of miss him. He died several years ago. And he used to come to me, I thought. And I haven't seen him or thought of him in a while.
0: How old was he when he went?
3: Well, he had Fishers, so he died kind of early. I think he was like 5 or 6.
0: Yeah, that's early. Go ahead, Rob.
1: So he was in discomfort physically. I mean, he's making me feel like he had some issues, some digestive issues too, and there was a tooth issue as well. Especially on the right hand side of his mouth. So he was uncomfortable, and that made him nudgy. If you will.
3: From a young age?
1: Yeah, from a young age. It was the physical thing. Yeah, so it was a genetic thing, it seems. And I find that there are genetic things that are much more prevalent in purebreds than they are in mixes. So that makes sense to me.
3: Well, I guess my question is why would he kind of nibble on people and be a bully? But he's such a sweet dog.
1: Yeah. So that was more of a protective thing. It was a protective thing for you. Although he's telling me he regrets doing it to you sometimes. Did he do it to you sometimes? Like when you first got him?
3: Once. Yeah. I hadn't seen him in a couple of years, and I went over to my ex-wife's house, and he nibbled on me. He didn't hurt me.
1: No, but it wasn't as...
0: Nibble's a nibble.
1: Yeah, if he wanted to really hurt you, he would have. But yeah, he said he regretted that one time that he did that with you.
0: What causes a dog, Rob, to bite somebody?
1: There's all kinds of factors. A lot of them are physical ailments. Some of them are the trained aggression, and sometimes I think there's something with their nervous system. We had adopted a dog 4 years ago, a 10-year-old, and he bit me 15 times. So,
0: viciously or just Ned?
1: Well, he took blood, but he was a little guy. And it turned out he was abused for the 10 years that he was in another family, and they fractured his jaw. So, you know, he was being defensive. And sometimes that happens.
0: For years when I was a kid, I hated dogs. I was afraid of them. Because I was attacked by one.
1: Oh my gosh.
0: He came running across the street and went right at me.
1: And how did you overcome your fear?
0: Eventually, I got a dog that was a good one for me. But when I was a kid, I was afraid of dogs.
1: Yeah, they can definitely put the fear in you. So, but that dog was trying to be, to be protective of him. And, that's why he regretted that one incident, that one nibbling incident.
0: Let's go to Cornelius in Louisiana. Hello, Corny. Go ahead.
4: Hey there, George and Rob. And I heard Maria from Miami. We need to pray for her since she just lost her husband. I heard my yet. George, I was just telling Tommy, and I like you, Rob, and you're saying some different things. I don't agree with all that, and I want to pray for one of our U.S. Marshals yesterday was murdered by a fugitive, George, and we need to pray for that family. It'll probably make the national news soon. But, Rob, I was telling Tommy about, you know, we live down here in the South in the bayous and backwoods, and there's these hellhounds and demon dogs and stuff with red eyes. So do you communicate with them, or do you believe that there are demons and devils? Because the Bible says that they're in there and stuff. So do you believe in evil or devil or demons?
1: Well, I will tell you that I've happily not communicated with anything like that. So,
0: nor do you want to, right?
1: Nor do I want to. No, I steer away from those, any bad entities. So no, as a pet medium, my responsibility is solely to communicate with pets, and pets that have passed. So that's out of my wheelhouse.
0: Next up, let's go to more calls. We'll go to a black lab female named Sally. We're going to Tim in Alberta, Canada. Hey, Timmy, go ahead.
5: Hey, George, Rob, you're a brother. I'm 71.

0: 23rd, 2011. Mm-hmm. She passed January 14th, 2016, and I got my two daughters now to protect her. And she was killed that winter. It was a real mild spell in January, and she went out on the road, the gravel road off the farm. And I've got a long driveway. She never left the farm, never. Mm. And this one day, January 14th, everything was wrong. Man, there were signs. There was forewarning, and I just didn't read it. And when I came back, the snowplow had been just cleaning the roads up from bad weather before that, and it had struck her. And, it's like the whole world ends, eh? But, yeah, I just wondered if Sally's out there. I'm outside under the stars right now talking to you, and my two girls are down there on their outside bed, and I just wonder if it was possible.
1: Yeah, so a couple of things about Sally is that she knew her time was coming, and pets know, they generally know when their time is coming. I've had 7 dogs on the other side, and they've all known. So that's why she did something unusual that day, and she left. She left the drive, because she knew that it was her time. Your other dogs, by the way, can see her and they have heard her. Have you noticed that, one or two or both of your other dogs have started to do some things that she used to do?
0: George, I live in a married quarter. It was moved from base. I took a call to it, when I was military policeman, to do with this type of affair, occurrence, and they stopped running it out because it was continuous. And when they're in the house, man, they bolt together, their heads move like lasers looking around at something. I've just given up on thinking what it is. But, maybe, eh?
1: Yeah, so in my Pets in the Afterlife books, I explain that dogs and cats have a different physiology than humans. What that means is they have different cones and rods in their eyes. They have different cones and rods in their eyes, and that enables them to see faster movement. Spirits move at a faster vibration than typically the human eye can see, but pets can see them head on. Also, the other thing that you need to know is that dogs can hear at different frequencies that humans can't hear. If you think of a dog whistle, dog whistles are at different frequencies. If you blow a dog whistle, dogs will perk up. They'll pay attention, but humans can't hear it. Spirits communicate on those frequencies that humans cannot hear. So that's why your dogs will be staring at something, in a part of the house that looks like there's nothing there. It just means that she's visiting.
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1: 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And then Mike Ricksecker joins us to talk about the nature of time and Coast to Coast. We'll be back in a moment with Rob Guthrow and take final calls with him. Tom is here to tell us about our TV show, BeyondBelief.com.
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0: And welcome back with Rob Guttrow as we talk about the spirit world. He's got 15 books. What are your favorite books, Rob?
1: Oh, gosh. Any of the Pets in the Afterlife series, of course, are near and dear to my heart. But one is I do a lot of travel. So I have a series called Ghosts on a Medium's Vacation. And when I went to England, that was crazy. And one of my favorite experiences, my favorite books, as well as the Birdcage Theater. So those are two. And then I have this Haunting Of series where I go into haunted places in New England with a colleague who is a tech whiz. And, so we've gone to Wilson Castle in Vermont. We've gone to, Hunt Memorial Library in Nashua, New Hampshire. We've gone to Emory Estate in Massachusetts. Crazy stuff. And if people like to know, want to know what it's like to go on a investigation, I take you from the beginning to the end and we've uncovered some crazy stuff. So many things are unique and interesting.
0: Let's go back to final calls. Let's go to Ruth in Maryland. She's got a question about a turtle named Tito. Is this your turtle, Ruthie?
2: Hi, George and Rob. Thank you so much for taking my call. And George, thank you so much for playing that Doggy in the Window song, because I haven't heard it in years. And right before you played it, my dog Teddy started barking because there was an ambulance out here. And when you played the song, I played it to him and sung it to him, and it quieted him right down when he heard that song.
0: That's what it does.
2: Rob, and George, you must have read my mind, because you mentioned earlier about turtles, and that's what my question is about the turtle. Okay, Rob, I like to rescue turtles, and about 6 years ago, I rescued a little diamondback hat. He was a hatchling about the size of a quarter. And mm-hmm. I raised it for a year, and then I didn't want to just let it go anywhere. I was afraid it might get in a crab pot. So I donated to Chesapeake Bay Biological Group, and they have a reserve at PAX. They put it, he was put there because they doing a study on him. Anyway, mm-hmm. just recently, a couple weeks ago, it hasn't even been quite a month, I found a little tiny box turtle on the trail. I live in a campground in a heavily wooded area, and we have a big trail back there. And normally that's where you see the turtles at. You don't see them up here in the campground. And it was a little tiny box turtle, and he wasn't really hurt or anything, but I just figured maybe I'd pick him up. I didn't want a dog to get him, and I didn't plan on keeping him. I was just going to keep him for a little while and then let him go. But mm-hmm. he was doing so good. I mean, after like a day or two, he was eating like crazy. I mean, just eating. He grew in a couple weeks' time than I had him. I only had him about 3 to 4 weeks, and he grew a lot. But about a week after I had him, okay, there was one day where a big giant box turtle came walking through my yard. My dog was barking at him, and it's like he was looking, and then he got to the road and he crossed over the road. But then when he got to the other side, he kept looking back at my camper, and then he came back again. And I just had the feeling that maybe that was the grandfather or something, and he was looking for his grandson. So, I don't know. What's your opinion on it? And anyway, I released them today. I released them today because I called the Marine Museum and asked them what they thought I should do. And they said that he's getting so spoiled and he's getting too used to eating the food. And it's better that I put him back right away. And I remember the exact sure. spot too. So I put him back in the exact spot. But
1: oh,
2: do
1: perfect.
2: You think that he'll be okay? And do you think that was possibly his family looking for him?
1: Yeah, animals definitely come back to where they would go. So yes, it makes perfect sense that any kind of parent or any relative would come back for the pet to make sure that they're okay. So same thing happens with turtles in the wild, or wolves, any animal in the wild, birds. Everyone does the same. That's right. When you see a baby bird fall out of a nest, the mother bird will usually hang around the bird, the baby bird, until she can get it to go, to fly. So yeah, no, that was a great idea to bring the turtle back to the place in which you picked up the turtle.
0: Next up, we're going to a male cat named Bobby. A male cat named Bobby, Scott in Denver, Colorado, west of the Rockies. Hey, Scott.
3: Hey, how you doing?
0: Good to have
3: George
0: you with us.
3: Rob.
0: Go ahead, Rob.
1: Hey, Scott.
3: Hey, yeah, I was I lost Bobby here just a few weeks ago, and he had advanced kidney disease, and it was it's been one of the hardest ones that I've ever had to let go. He's still missing, and it's we have some other friends here that I know miss him, and just wondering how he's doing, if he had anything to say, or for if you can pick up on him or not.
1: So, yeah, I'm so sorry about your loss. It leaves an emptiness behind that is very hard to fill, especially when you keep coming into a room and you keep expecting to see him there. And he knows that. So he's going to be making. Have you dreamt of him yet?
3: No, actually haven't. Not that yet. I can remember anyway.
1: Okay. So, Scott, so one thing that you can do is before you go to bed at night, look at a picture of him, focus on his eyes, ask him to come home to you just to visit. And dreams are the easiest way for spirits to communicate with us. So that's something that's going to that's the way that he's going to come in to you over the next couple of weeks. But he wants you to know that he's very grateful for the attention and the care that you gave him. He's telling me that he didn't like the box. Is that, I guess that's the, did you have to take him in a cat carrier to the vet?
3: Yeah, I had to put him in a carrier to take him back over to the vet to, you know, have him put down.
1: But he's telling me he didn't like the box. He was anxious, you know, in it, but he knew that you were doing this out of love. The other thing that he's going to do is, I mentioned this earlier, and he's actually showing me this, is that he is going to walk on the end of your bed. So you may feel him very lightly on the end of your bed at night sometimes. That's one of the ways that he's going to make himself known. And he's always going to be in the kitchen. So he said he will make a noise in the kitchen. So you may hear either a meow, not so much a purr, but a meow coming from the kitchen. It will sound like it's from another room when you're somewhere else in the house. So audible noises, dreams, and also tactile stuff. So he's going to be pretty active. Right now, though, your grief is too deep, and grief is a negative emotional energy, acts as a block to signs when we lose our pets. Having just lost all three of our senior dogs in the last 10 months, my grief was blocking their signs, so I know. But over time, it's going to be a little easier. Also, pay attention to the anniversary of his birthday and his adoption day, because those are other times that he'll be coming around.
0: All right. Good luck, Scotty. Hope everything works out for you. Does the animal know that it's passed on, Rob?
1: They do. Animals are much more instinctual than humans. So that's why sometimes humans will get stuck, because they don't have that instinct that animals do. They will wander around sometimes and then they get trapped earthbound as a ghost, cause their energy level depletes. But animals are much more in tune with their surroundings. And when they pass, they have a choice to cross over into the light or stay behind. And they, most of them, as I mentioned, cross over because they can sense peace and love on the other side. And that's where they want to go. Besides, our relatives in spirit are there too, calling them.
0: Next up, we're going to a male toy fox terrier named Batty. We're going to Tracy in Medford, Oregon. Welcome to the show. Hi, Tracy.
4: Hi, how you guys doing?
0: Great. Go ahead.
4: Well, I lost Batty a few years ago on Christmas Day. He was about 15, and I just adored him. And I just was wondering if maybe you can sense him or see him.
1: So he was 15 years old?
4: Yes.
1: Is that what you said? Okay.
4: Yeah.
1: Because he's coming through with the number one. So he tells me that he was the number one in your life. and that the number one is something that he's been using ever since he passed to convey his presence. So have you seen the number one repeating several times?
4: I have. I see 111 a lot.
1: Okay, great. So just know that whenever you see that number, that's him giving you a sign that he's around.
4: That's wonderful. Does he have anything else to say?
1: He's just very grateful, very happy. On the other side, he wants you to know that he loved his life. And there's something, you mentioned he passed on Christmas, right?
4: Yeah.
1: So did you do a special ornament or something acknowledging his him?
4: Yes, actually, my husband made him a little like a little box casket to be buried in.
1: Okay.
4: It was really nice. Yeah,
1: so that's what he's acknowledging, and he's thanking you for that.
4: Oh, that's wonderful. Okay, thank you very much.
1: Right, sure.
0: How do you sense that, Rob? How does it come to you like that?
1: Usually they will show me little images in my mind, or sometimes I will feel things too. Sometimes pets will actually share physical feelings of, like when we connected to the person that had the cat that passed of kidney failure, I was feeling a pain in my kidneys before he even said anything. So they will share that as well, physical feelings, and then they'll show me little pictures, and then sometimes they'll tell me words or numbers.
0: Angela in Canada wants to share an encounter story with you. Hello, Angela.
5: Hi, nice to meet you, George. Great show.
0: Thank you.
5: And hello, Rob. Nice to meet you.
1: Hi.
5: Yeah. Okay, so German Shepherd male, and he passed. This has been a long time, okay? But it's something that you would understand, Rob, I know. So what happened was I was in a lot of grief with him. And it was probably, I think, just after I brought his remains home, I had him cremated. So actually, I have a segment with his ashes here on the table. But it was maybe a week into it after he was gone, and I was laying there in bed. And I just woke up, but I was not fully awake, had my eyes closed still, but was aware of sounds and, you know, birds outside kind of thing. And I had my eyes closed, and all of a sudden, I see a light, a bulb, mm-hmm. very small, starting out, and it started to get bigger and bigger and bigger and bigger, like right about my forehead, between my eyes, right? Bigger, bigger, and all of a sudden there's this movement inside this ball. It becomes like a bubble, perfectly round. And this is like if you're looking at an x-ray too, by the way. So if you're looking at what an x-ray looks like when you put up the light, it's like a gray, white, black look. And then all of a sudden in that movement of the ball, there was like, I could see two holes, and then the holes developed more into a form of like the nose. Okay, and then the muzzle, and all of a sudden it just evolved into all of a sudden his head. And his head, like he had a German Shepherd, big blockhead. He was a working lion, big dog. And his outline was perfectly there looking at me. And it was just amazing. His eyes were hollowed out, right? And he's just looking at me. And it was just like magic. And all of a sudden then he just gives me a wink. And then it just kind of went away, right? But it was like, my sense was that, you know, right, the frequencies were there that it came into, that he was saying, look, I'm okay.
1: Mm-hmm.
5: And then I've been told over the years that that people that have this ability to, they say, you have this dog that hangs around. So he was a big dog, they would say, not exactly what his breed was. So, you know, and now I've got a little bit of a different setup with animals now, and I'm just wondering if there's anything, or if he has anything to say or feel towards what my current situation is like with who I have here.
1: With your, do you have dogs there now?
5: Yeah.
1: You do, okay. So that was a pretty intense sign that you got from him, which is a testament to your connection with him. So he would be what I would call a soul dog. Soul dogs are dogs that lived with us in previous lifetimes, and they come back to guide us, to learn lessons, to keep us protected, and they will always be in spirit looking out for you. That's their main role. So you have a canine soulmate on the other side. And they're going to be guardians, protectors, and so you may also hear him walking around the house at night. Sometimes he will do that, especially the protector kind of breeds, like German shepherds. And you may have seen a shadow in the house. Even if the house is dark, it will appear darker. That's how to know someone is visiting.
0: Great advice, Robbie, and come on back again. Let's not let 4 years go by so quickly. For Dan Galante, Tom Danheiser, Sue Trikas, Lex Lonehood, Sean Ladasur, Alec Fernandez, Tim Banal, George Knapp, and Richard Serrett, I'm George Norrie, somewhere out there on Coast to Coast AM. We'll see you on our next edition. Until then, be safe, everyone.

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6: ABC News, I'm Stephanie Officer. Days after the sudden death of Senator Lindsey Graham, South Carolina's governor has chosen his temporary replacement. ABC's Jay O'Brien.
7: In South Carolina, the governor announcing Lindsey Graham's sister Darlene will soon take her brother's place in Washington.
8: It's my honor to ask his little sister, Darlene Graham, to finish his work for him now.
7: Graham raised his sister after both their parents died by the time she was only 13. Darlene Graham Nordone saying she's ready to step in.
9: Lindsey has always been there for me, and now I will be there for him.
7: Above the Capitol, the American flag at half staff.
6: Utah's Lake Powell is close to having critically low water levels. It could become a dead pool. That's when water can't flow past Glen Canyon Dam by gravity. In that case, about 240 feet of water would be trapped, unable to flow to millions who rely on it across Arizona, California, and Nevada. This is ABC News. Tracing the parasite that sickened hundreds in Michigan.
10: Michigan remains at the center of the cyclosporiasis outbreak. State health officials confirming more than 2,600 cases of the parasitic intestinal infection in the state and say early test results show lettuce or salad greens may be a potential source. Health officials say it's not pinpointed a specific brand or grower. Other states also seen an uptick in cases where symptoms can range from cramping and nausea and vomiting to severe diarrhea. Doctors say to lower the risk, clean any produce and wash your hands often. Michelle Franzen, ABC News.
6: The European Union and Britain have imposed sanctions on Russian military intelligence officers, hackers, and private companies, accusing them of links to a cyber espionage campaign. A human rights organization in Cuba is demanding info on the whereabouts of dissident artist Luis Manuel Otero Alcantara, who was arrested in 2021 after protesting the government and was expected to be released last week. I'm Stephanie Officer, ABC News.
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0: From the City of Angels near the Pacific Ocean, good morning, good evening, wherever you may be, across the nation, around the world. I'm George Norrie. This is Coast to Coast AM. Later tonight, animals in the afterlife. Here's what's happening. Nearly 20 agents from the FBI and other federal agencies are with the U.S. Capitol Police officers entering Senator Lindsey Graham's D.C. residence today, 2 days after he died. Two law enforcement sources familiar with the scene say federal agents continue to investigate his death out of an abundance of caution. No new evidence has arisen since Saturday night to indicate foul play. President Trump reportedly said the U.S. is prepared to strike Iran very hard tonight and tomorrow, naming Pixhack's Mountain there as a possible target. Mr. Trump also said the U.S. will charge a 20% fee on cargo moving through the Strait of Hormuz while reinstating a blockade on Iranian ports. CENTCOM said the U.S. forces will resume a naval blockade against Iran on Tuesday at 4 p.m. Eastern time. Here's Tom Danheiser with more.
1: Well, George, the U.S. military has concluded a third consecutive night of strikes against Iran hours before a reinstated naval blockade of Iranian ports takes effect, as Washington and Tehran both stake claims to control the Strait of Hormuz. U.S. Central Command has said its latest strikes began at 4:45 p.m. Eastern time on Monday, aimed at degrading Iran's capacity to attack innocent civilians and commercial shipping. They also added that U.S. forces successfully struck military targets across Iran. Meanwhile, the Islamic Revolutionary Guard Corps says it has launched missiles and drone attacks targeting the U.S. 5th Fleet in Bahrain. It said the strike set fire to fuel depots at the base and hit and destroyed a Patriot radar, as well as the fleet's air control radar and other systems. Their statement added that the retaliatory operation continues. And U.S. President Donald Trump formally told Congress last week that U.S.-Iran hostilities have resumed as a months-long ceasefire between the two countries ends. George, not good news, but we'll keep monitoring.
0: Just keeps going. Thank you, Tom. A bipartisan push to make daylight saving time permanent is headed for a chamber-wide vote after clearing a House hurdle. The House Rules Committee teed up a floor vote on the Sunshine Protection Act, which would allow states to enact daylight saving time year-round with an option to opt out if they want to. The measure has the support of many coastal lawmakers and President Donald Trump, who has repeatedly urged Congress to make daylight saving time permanent and end the twice-a-year ritual of changing clocks, a practice currently observed by every state except Hawaii and most of Arizona. A couple of teenagers were recently misbehaving in a Waymo robo-taxi. Apparently they were drinking. Waymo took the vehicle to a parking lot and turned them into the police. Let's check in with our expert Lauren Weinstein. What this event might suggest about the future of robotic vehicles, the actions of the firms and control them, and how society will react to technology. And how'd they know they were fooling around there, Lauren?
2: That's part of the interesting questions in this. Back in 1951, the great science fiction author Ray Bradbury published a short story called The Pedestrian, and it told of a robotic police car roaming a future city looking for so-called unusual behaviors, in this case, walking alone at night. And a pedestrian in the story was arrested by the car and driven off to be incarcerated. So there are many real-world questions about robotic vehicles like Waymo robo-taxis and how they'll interact with our laws and privacy rights and other aspects of society. There were new Waymo problems again in San Francisco a week or so ago on July 4th, with their apparently being unable to deal with the celebrations, causing another case there of Waymo-triggered traffic gridlocks reportedly involving at least dozens of the vehicles, Waymo's reportedly running out of power, reports of people being terrified when they saw a Waymo driving right over fireworks that had just been lit. Jeez. Yeah, kind of scary stuff. Most human drivers would know how to handle these situations, but robo-taxis don't have common sense. In fact, Waymos were just recalled due to an unfortunate tendency to drive into flooded areas. And first responders continue to be angry about robo-taxis interfering with emergency operations. And now we have this event in San Mateo in the San Francisco Bay Area that invokes Bradbury's story and other predicted robo-car scenarios. In this case, we have a couple of teenagers who were indeed misbehaving in a Waymo. Reports are that they were drinking, but obviously they were driving since they were in a Waymo, and were shooting Orbeez, which are squishy, soft gel water beads from a toy gun out a window. Now, some of the details of this are still vague, but the bottom line is that the Waymo diverted from the teens' ordered trip, took the teens to a parking lot, stopped there, and called the police. Apparently, the police showed up in force, perhaps because Waymo didn't understand it was a toy gun involved, so it's lucky nobody was injured in that kind of police response situation. Early reports were that Waymo locked the teens in the vehicle, which, of course, would have all sorts of safety implications, among other issues. But later reports suggested the doors were unlocked, but Waymo lied to the teens and falsely told them that there were maintenance issues to get them to stay with the vehicle. Meanwhile, Waymo was actually getting the police involved. Many of the stories about this seem to be taking a kind of chuckling tone and saying, gee, wasn't this cool? And in this particular case, nothing obviously serious ultimately seems to have happened. At the time of the last report, I saw the teens hadn't even been actually arrested or charged with any crimes. But a broader look at this sequence of events and the situation in general seems much less clear. One way to look at it might be asking how a human taxi driver might have reacted to the same set of circumstances. Probably they would have told the teens to knock it off, and if they continued to misbehave, kicked them out of the cab. And probably they wouldn't have lied to the kids about a false taxi breakdown, secretly call the police, and sit in a parking lot with them for the police to arrive. But obviously, robot vehicles, even when under remote control from humans at a central facility, have a limited set of options since there's no human driver physically present. Some observers of this event have suggested that what Waymo did, given that they're not an agent of the government, could be technically categorized as kidnapping, even if it's viewed as a safety positive action in this case. And in fact, in the formal definition of kidnapping, it does include taking someone where they didn't ask to be by use of deception. Whether that word is used isn't very important for now, and really we could put aside for today the details of the teens' Waymo adventure. But there's a whole long list of questions that have been percolating in the background about robo-taxis that are now pushed to the front of the stage. These vehicles have cameras and microphones everywhere. What kind of passenger activities inside would trigger the firms diverting passengers to other locations against their will, or surveillance reports being filed? Could this capability be abused by future authorities or by hackers, perhaps on a mass scale by technologically sophisticated terrorists? And that's just a start. These may sound like sci-fi concepts, but the reality of robo-taxis is already here. And as a society, we seem to be virtually unprepared for its implications. In Bradbury's story, there was only one police robocar for an entire city, but Waymo reportedly has something close to 1,000 robo-taxis in San Francisco alone, wow, and many more in other cities and their rapidly growing robo-taxi fleets. Other firms are building their own robo-taxi fleets as well. How these vehicles are going to interact with government authorities and society more broadly is far too important to be left to the tender mercies of the big tech billionaires in their never-ending search to maximize their profits. So it's up to us to make sure that these firms act appropriately in society's best interests and don't drive society and all of us right off a technological cliff.
0: I love it. Thanks, Lauren. Appreciate it. Strange story. They're talking about mysterious exoplanets, so they might have clouds of vaporized rock and grounds of scorching magma oceans. That's amazing. And Seth Shostak is the senior astronomer and institute fellow at the SETI Institute Search for Extraterrestrial Intelligence. Seth, what do you have for us this week?
3: Well, George, I've noticed that it's 2 weeks into summer, at least here in the Northern Hemisphere.
0: That's right.
3: Summer began. Have you noticed, George? I mean, has it been getting warmer there? Summer began with the summer solstice around June 21st when the sun reaches its highest point in the sky. And the days in the Northern Hemisphere are already beginning to get shorter again. Maybe you even noticed that. Now, of course, every year we have two solstices, summer and winter, and two equinoxes, spring and fall, when days around the globe are all the same length. The reason for this annual dance with the sun moving up and down in our skies is the fact that Earth's spin axis is not straight up and down, but tilted about 23 degrees relative to the ecliptic, the plane of the sun and the planets. You know, you probably learned all this in fifth grade when your teacher explained that it's the same 23-degree tilt that accounts for the seasons. Well, just about all the planets of our solar system are off kilter like the Earth. although there are two planets that have a near zero axial tilt, Mercury and Jupiter. Venus's tilt is nearly 180 degrees. So, you know, that's not zero, but it's equivalent to zero because it means that the sun, you know, the length of the day is the same and the sun would rise in the west and set in the east. If you could see it, that is. Venus is completely wrapped in a blanket of clouds about a dozen miles thick. So you never have a day of clear skies. All those clouds give Venus an industrial strength greenhouse effect, resulting in daytime temperatures near 900 degrees Fahrenheit. 900 degrees Fahrenheit on a warm day, also on a cool day. No need to bring your sweater. And even if you do, the atmosphere, which is made up of droplets of sulfuric acid, would eat that sweater right off your back. And then it would eat your back. Venus is the closest planet to Earth, even nearer than Mars. But given the hellish heat, it's fair to ask, will we ever be able to colonize Venus? Well, maybe, but we'd likely have to put our Venusian hotels underground. So if you're planning on that, bring your flashlight and your asbestos underwear.
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0: And welcome back to Coast, George Norrie with you. We've got a great series of shows for you this week. Glad you are with us. With us now is Ethan Fearson, the owner of Sendagon, a biohazard remediation company. He founded the company with his wife and spent the last 18 years delivering expert remediation services throughout Southern California, including trauma, decontamination, hoarding cleaning, and water and fire and mold remediation as well. Ethan, welcome to the program.
1: Thanks, George. Nice to be here.
0: How did you get involved in crime scene pickup and cleanup?
1: That's the number one question we get asked. I kind of stumbled into it. My wife had done the training for it before we got together. And at the time she did it, she had a really cushy job. So she didn't want to leave that to start something from the ground up. When we got together, she got pregnant and, you know, our circumstances kind of changed. And so we needed to do something to make more money. And so I suggested we put our training to use and, the rest is history.
0: Well, it's a needed service. That's for sure.
1: And yes,
0: at what point do they call you in?
1: Usually after the investigation has been done, after the body is usually removed, all the investigation, they take whatever evidence they need, documented the scene. As much as they need to. And then they, we usually get contacted by the family directly. It's not something the police call us out for.
0: Without being too gross, and I'm sure you won't be, how bad do the situations get?
1: Some of them can be pretty intense. It's, you know, it's kind of hard to sugarcoat it, but they can be pretty severe. We started a whole podcast to answer just that question. You know, one of the three questions we get asked the most is, how did you get into this? How do you do something like that? And what's the worst thing you've seen? So we did our podcast to, you know, kind of introduce ourselves, how we got into it. And then we tell some of our more more gruesome or interesting stories that we've come across.
0: How often does your company get called by the law enforcement?
1: Well, we don't get contacted by law enforcement very often. It's actually very rare. I can think of maybe two or three instances off the top of my head where we've been contacted directly by the police. Usually we're contacted by the family of the deceased.
0: Really? So it's up to them to clean up after the fact?
1: Yeah. A lot of people assume that it's the coroners, the police, sometimes even the EMTs or firefighters. They think it's their responsibility to clean it up. And when they tell them, you know, it's not something they deal with. It can be a bit, you know, shock on top of a shock. So we try to get our name out there as much as possible so that, you know, if somebody does need us, they know who to call.
0: Ethan, I guess it depends on the crime, but how long does it normally take a scene to be given back to the family?
1: Well, you're right. It does depend. Depending on the circumstances, I mean, some scenes can be cleaned up within a matter of hours. Some of them take a number of days.
0: Do you have to wear masks?
1: Oh, yeah. We are fully suited up. We have a full Tyvek suits on. We have a full face respirator. We have two layers of gloves taped to the suit. We are as possibly protected as we can.
0: Now, you don't remove the body. That's done by the coroner, I assume.
1: That's correct.
0: Generally, what is left after the body is taken away, assuming it's been there a week or two?
1: It's usually a lot of fluids, a very, very intense odor, just a lot of body fluids.
0: Does the odor ever go away?
1: Absolutely. That's one of our main goals, is remediating the odor. So the first step when we go into a situation like that is to obviously remove the directly affected materials, remove any sign or evidence of body fluid, and then once that's done, then we begin the odor remediation and cleaning and disinfection of the rest of the property.
0: And I would guess your work is not all crime. It could be natural deaths, right?
1: Absolutely. Yeah, it's kind of summed up as crime scene cleaning. It's really biohazard restoration. We're dealing with anything that's bodily fluids, anything that's potentially pathogenic, such as, you know, rodent feces, tear gas. Hoarding situations can be very hazardous. You know, we deal with all that stuff.
0: Do bugs generally get into a body quickly?
1: Yes. Flies, depending on the circumstances, like in the middle of summer out in the desert, they don't have a whole lot of AC. The flies will they'll start laying eggs, you know, almost immediately, not quite, but very close to.
0: What is hoarding cleaning, which is part of your service?
1: Yeah, so basically, if you've ever seen the TV show Hoarders or
0: Oh yeah, sure.
1: Any of the other ones, yeah, that's us. We clean that up. So we're hauling out stuff, we're sorting through.

0: But we're doing everything we can to restore that property to a clean, livable condition.
1: So not everything is decaying or falling apart?
0: Not usually.
1: So let's get into some of the strangest things you've done with your company.
0: All right. I mean, it's, I guess it depends on your point of view. Some of the situations that we've dealt with, not so much the scene itself, which, you know, is its own thing, but usually the circumstances around the story can be pretty interesting.
1: Give us an example.
0: Well, we had one situation where, you know, I apologize if this is graphic. This teenager shot his, I think it was his grandmother in the face with a shotgun.
1: Oh my God.
0: And, so, you know, you can imagine the scene itself was pretty intense. There was a trail of blood that led to the teen's room, and it looked like something out of a horror movie. Like if you ever have imagined what a serial killer's room would look like, it would look something like this. It was just completely disheveled. There was a mattress that was pushed up against the wall for some reason. There were writings all over the walls, some of it satanic, some of it nonsense. You know, it was really grisly just looking at that. Even if you didn't know why we were there, if you just saw that, it would be crazy enough.
1: How long do you think it had been going on like that?
0: I think it had been like that for some time. He claimed after he did it that he was saving his family. He believed that his grandmother was possessed by the devil, and he was basically doing his family a favor by, quote unquote, killing the devil. And he held that up for, you know, some people thought he was on bath salts or something at the time. But, you know, I think it was like 1 to 2 weeks later, and he was still holding on to that story.
1: Did he get convicted?
0: You know, I didn't follow up on that, but I think the evidence was pretty clear. You know, he definitely admitted to doing it, so I'm pretty sure he got convicted for it.
1: Ethan, do you come across many suicide cases?
0: All the time. It is a very unfortunately common situation.
1: Primarily, who commits suicide? Age and sex?
0: It affects everybody. Just like hoarding, it affects everybody of all ages, sex, social status, however much money you have. It affects everybody.
1: We'll talk more about your work when we come back in a moment with Ethan Pearson as we talk about his cleaning up the crime scenes and tragedy scenes.
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1: We're talking with Ethan Pearson. 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It's amazing, to be sure. The Paranormal Podcast Network keeps cruising along. You've heard some of it. But some of you who haven't heard it, you're missing out.
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0: Man, welcome back to Coast. George Norrie with you, along with Ethan Pearson. Ethan, who generally pays you folks? The county, the city, or the individual families?
1: Well, the individual families are usually responsible for payment. However, these situations are covered by homeowners insurance, just like they would cover a water heater that burst or a pipe that burst or a kitchen fire. It's all, as far as insurance is concerned, it's all considered the same thing.
0: Minus the deductible, I assume, right?
1: Of course, yeah.
0: My gosh. How did, when you got into this, did you ever have any reservations?
1: You know, one of the main reasons we got into the business was because when my wife had done research on the industry itself, what she had seen was that there were a lot of companies out there that would do fear-mongering tactics. They would take advantage of families in a very, very vulnerable situation. And it was kind of disgusting, if I'm being honest. And that's not to say that every crime scene cleaning company out there does that, because there's a lot of good guys out there. But we wanted to be one of those good guys. We wanted to raise the standards of the industry itself. And, that's what we've been doing. So when we approach a family, we're coming at them from a very compassionate point of view. And, we're trying to help them out as much as we can. Our goal is to get the scene cleaned up and get their house back so that any reminder of the situation itself is removed and it's safe for them to be there and they can start their grieving process.
0: Now, geographically, you're down in Southern California, but generally, how far will you go out?
1: So typically we service from Fresno down to San Diego. So basically the lower half of the state. A lot of our work tends to be, like Fresno, Kern County area. We often will be in LA. We get a lot of hoarding situations in LA. But yeah, we go all over pretty much. We've gone as far out. We've even gone to, not Reno, but we went somewhere out in Nevada to do a job out there.
0: That's a poke. And how often are you summoned or called?
1: It's not consistent. It does happen a lot, but it is not something that, it's happening every day. Usually we'll get a call at least once or twice a week. Sometimes it's more, sometimes it's less.
0: Do you find that you get more calls during full moon periods?
1: It's something that we've definitely thought of. I don't know that it's actually made much of a difference. It's similar to holidays. I hear from a lot of people that it's, a common idea that the suicides kind of tend to jump up during holiday seasons. And it's, as far as I've noticed, that we don't really have a big increase in suicides. It stays pretty consistent.
0: In the case of bodies, are they always gone before you get there?
1: Every time.
0: That's a good thing.
1: Yeah, because we're just there. All we're doing is cleaning up the aftermath. So as far as, transporting the body to the morgue or to the funeral home, wherever it goes, that's all up to the coroner or the family, depending on the situation.
0: Years ago, during one of my open lines, Ethan, I had a call from a police officer who said, George, I've got to tell you the story. We got a call that somebody was dying of a heart attack, and we got to the house before the EMTs got there. We knock on the door. A little old man opens the door to let us in, and we said, sir, where's the body? Where's the person? And he directed us in. We saw on the floor a little old man lying on his face. We rolled him over. It was the guy who opened the door to let us in. We turned around, and he was gone.
1: Wow.
0: Do you ever see anything strange at these things?
1: I have never seen anything like that. I've definitely had my own experience with spirits and ghosts and whatnot, but not really on a job.
0: Tell me about your ghost experience, though.
1: Well, it's kind of a story. I don't know how much time you have, but
0: we've got all night for you.
1: All right. When my wife and I bought our house, it was a small mountain community where we bought our house. A really nice house, kind of at the top of a hill, where from our living room you could look down and see about two or three streets down below us. And we were there for about a week. We bought it a week before Easter. And on Easter Sunday, we noticed that there were two streets down. There were a bunch of fire trucks and ambulances and sheriff cars. And, we didn't know what was going on, but, figured they were doing what they needed to do. Almost immediately that night, my wife and I, independently of each other, started just experiencing weird things. I had a young daughter. She was about a year and a half, 2 years old with my previous wife. And both my wife and me would have like these dreams of her being hurt or killed. And it was just, it was the strangest thing. Like, where is this coming from? And then, like I said, we were there for a week, no problems. After that morning, we started getting that feeling where, you know, you go upstairs and you feel like there's somebody behind you and you run up the stairs real fast. Just little stuff like that started popping up. And then one night I was lying in bed and I was having trouble falling asleep. And I just, I don't know how to describe this, but I felt a presence right above me. And it was kind of an oppressive presence. And so I didn't know what to do. So I told it to just go away and leave me alone. And if you've ever been in a conversation with someone who is just, just furious, it's kind of a feeling. You can feel how angry they are, aside from them yelling at you or looking at you with, staring daggers at you. And that's what I felt after I did that. And it was like, I put the covers over my head because it was such a strong feeling. So about the next day, my wife and I started talking about it, and I decided to do some research and see if, maybe somebody died in the house. We called the previous owners. They're like, no, nobody died in the house. It was just us there when the house was built. It was probably in our head, but it seemed like they were being a little fishy about it. So I did my own research, got on the internet, did some searching. And what I found was what happened on Easter Sunday. So there was a little girl and her two older siblings. The girl was about 18 months old. And the mother had to go to work. So she left the kids in charge with her sister. The sister took like 2 Tylenol PM on Sunday morning and just fell asleep on the couch. Now, what do kids like to do on Easter Sunday? They like to find Easter eggs.
2: Right.
1: So they were looking for Easter eggs, and they had a hot tub with, with that that cover. It's like 4 inches thick. I guess that one, the kids were looking under there. The little girl fell in and she drowned. And so that was like, that's it. That's got to be it. It was, day coincidence. That's when all this stuff started happening. That's got to be her. So not really talking to a specific spot, just kind of generally sending it to the house. It's like, we kind of acknowledged who she was. We knew who she was. We knew what happened to her, and she was welcome to stay as long as she wanted to, but she should really just go on to whatever's next. And as soon as we did that, all of the thoughts, the dreams about my daughter being killed, they all vanished. They just completely disappeared. And it was like a completely different presence in the house. We had 2 cats, and, I know cats can run around and, they get the zoobies in them. But, one of our cats at one point she was reacting as if you've ever seen like a little kid try to play with a cat, running away, and like that's how a cat was acting. We could have just been, putting that there, but that's definitely what it looked like. Also at the same time, we were watching, I think, Ghost Hunters or, some show like that. And, so I thought, if she's hanging around, maybe I can get a picture of her. So I was walking around with the camera and I was just snapping random photos, all over the house. Nothing ever showed up, but I was telling her to come out, let me get a picture of her. And then about 2 or 3 days later, we both worked in, about an hour away from home. And I forget why, but we took 2 separate cars that day, and I got home before my wife did. And I got home about 10 o'clock at night. And now we had reverse living. So the living room, the kitchen, everything was upstairs, and all the bedrooms were downstairs. I walked in the front door. I walked up the stairs. And as soon as I got to the top, I felt something behind me. And I turned around, and there was about 2 feet wide, just this mist, as if someone had just blown out a big puff of smoke, and it moved from one side of the stairwell to the other and then disappeared. And I can tell you, my blood ran cold. I knew who it was, but But yeah, it was pretty. And then my wife and I both saw. We both saw her about a week after that, and you know, it was just a little black thing that just moved, jumped behind the counter. We thought it was our cat, and then when I went to go look, the cat was not there, and she actually came out of the room behind us. So there's no way it could have been the cat. But yeah, she hung around for a little bit, and then I guess she just went on and whatever was next.
0: In 1969, Sharon Tate and four others got killed in the Charlie Manson situation, and then the Tate-LaBianca murders as well. And then the murderers took the blood of the victims and painted Helter Skelter on the walls. How would you have cleaned up something like that?
1: I mean, it depends on, honestly, the material, like if it's flat paint or if it's wallpaper. Obviously, if it's wallpaper, it's going to have to be cut out. Flat paint usually has to be, if it can't be cleaned out, it has to be either covered up or cut out. In that particular situation, I feel like most people would want it to be just removed altogether. So we probably would have just taken the wall out.
0: Put a new wall in, right?
1: Yep.
0: Generally, what does a job cost?
1: It really depends on the situation. So, for example, like a suicide with a pistol, let's say a 9mm, there's very minimal spatter, if any, will usually run about $3,500. If it's, you know, a shotgun or a high-powered rifle, it's a very different story, and that can take, you know, a situation like that usually takes about 2 to 3 days. If it's a decomposition where the person has passed away and was there for a while, again, that could take, you know, anywhere from 3 to 5 days, because you have to obviously clean the directly affected materials. Then you have to disinfect and then deodorize the remainder of the house, because that odor does not stay in the room where they died. It travels.
0: What has been one of the worst crime scenes you've been on?
1: Honestly, I think it was the one I mentioned earlier. It's really what makes the job kind of hard is this, again, the circumstances. So if you think about like a surgeon, right, they're cutting people open, they're moving organs around, they're cutting tissue out, they're sewing them back up. They're dealing with that with the same type of stuff that we deal with. But when people think about a doctor, no one thinks about that aspect of it. They're usually, they're praised for saving lives. When it comes to crime scene cleaning, people tend to, you know, wrinkle their nose at it, not because we're dealing with the same stuff, but it's the circumstances of why we're there is what kind of wakes people out of it. So when you're talking about what's the worst kind of situation that we've dealt with, it's the circumstances. And, we actually had another one where, This kid tried to kill his mom and then tried to eat her and then fled the scene.
0: Jeez. Now, when somebody dies and is removed right away, do you still need to go in there and clean things up?
1: Depending on circumstances, but not usually. I mean, if it's an expected death where the person's on hospice care and they pass away in presence of their loved ones or a nurse, usually we're not needed for situations like that. If it's something, you know, where they, you know, it's like a slip and fall or they hit their head and there's some blood on the floor. Yeah. That's something that we would probably be called out for.
0: Have you had a situation where somebody passed away and nobody knew it for weeks or months?
1: All the time. It is a very, very common.
0: Oh, gosh. I had a friend.
1: Yeah,
0: I had a friend.
1: It's some of the saddest ones, actually.
0: I had a friend that would text me every day. He would text me every day, and one day he didn't text me. And I found that to be kind of strange and weird. I sent him a text, no reply, sent him a text, no reply. And this was coming up to airtime. I had to get to the studio. So I called a friend of mine. And I said, look, so-and-so hasn't texted me in a day and a half now. I find that weird. And he says, I found that weird too. He didn't text me. I said, why don't you go by his house and see what's going on? And sure enough, he died of a heart attack.
1: Wow. And that's honestly usually how it goes.
0: We're going to come back and take calls with you, Ethan, in a moment. Ethan Pearson with us as we talk about cleaning up crime scenes and other scenes on Coast to Coast AM.
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11: ABC News, I'm Brian Clark. The U.S.-Iran ceasefire continues to deteriorate. The U.S. struck targets in Iran over a five-hour overnight attack. Focus was on Iran's ability to attack ships in the region. Iran, meanwhile, says that it has shut down the Strait of Hormuz. That's led to financial consequences, says ABC's Karen Hua.
12: The markets are reacting to the uncertainty. Oil prices just saw the biggest one-day jump since the pandemic. And analysts predict average gas prices in the U.S. will once again top $4 per gallon within a week.
11: Darlene Graham Moore is expected to be sworn into the Senate today to serve out the remainder of her late brother Lindsey's term as a senator representing South Carolina. The party will hold a primary next month to determine a replacement on the November ballot. Tens of millions of people in the U.S. are bracing for extreme heat, with triple-digit temperatures and soaring heat indexes expected from coast to coast. This is ABC News. Supreme Court Justices Amy Coney Barrett and Elena Kagan head to Capitol Hill today. They will testify in a hearing on the court's budget that includes spending millions more on security. The House this week is expected to vote on a measure that could make daylight saving time the time all year round. States could opt out if they want. A grandfather's now recovering after a bison on the charge sent him flying through the air at Yellowstone National Park, says ABC's Trevor Ault.
13: It happened Friday in the height of the summer tourism season. That bison inside a picnic area of the park.
14: Look out, bison!
13: And as it stops to rest, that grandfather and his grandson taking photos. That's when the buffalo stirs and charges. Grandfather, unable to escape, flipped 8 feet into the air. That grandfather suffered multiple broken bones. He's recovering after surgery. His grandson was not hurt.
11: 65-year-old Carl Isom McDaniel says he's doing okay. Brian Clark, ABC News.
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0: And welcome back, George Norrie, along with Ethan Pearson. Ethan, how do people hear your podcast with you and your wife?
1: You can get it anywhere you get your podcast from. It's called The Cleaning of John Doe.
0: Very appropriate title.
1: Yeah, we thought so.
0: When you're at a crime scene, and if you miss something, or if the police miss something, do they rush back and say, stop, stop, stop?
1: They might. It has not happened yet. So it's hard to say for sure.
0: When you get the call, do you have to sightsee it first, or do you just start cleaning the minute you get there?
1: No, we show up. We are ready to get started. Doesn't matter what time of day it is, what's going on. I mean, we could be having Christmas morning with our family. We get a call. We have to go.
0: Is it primarily one room?
1: Depending on the situation. I mean, we've had some where it's like a home invasion type situation where you're following trails of blood all throughout the house.
0: What has been one of the saddest episodes you've seen?
1: Well, that actually was one of the saddest ones. It was an old lady who lived by herself. She had, I think, adopted at least two or three kids. And she raised them from young kids all the way up into adulthood. She was beloved in the community, and I don't know the exact circumstances of the break-in, but the person broke in with the absolute intent to do her bodily harm, and he did it. And you could see the drag marks of blood. You know, it looked like she was trying to get. He was just unrelenting on her, and she was trying to get away, and she ended up in a closet. Pushed up against the wall, and you could tell all this from the blood. I didn't need to see, the body or anything. It's just it really paints a picture.
0: Hey, you've been following the case of the 84-year-old Nancy Guthrie out of Arizona.
1: Yeah, I've been keeping tabs on it.
0: What's your take on that?
1: I honestly suspect she's dead.
0: I do too. Probably right away. Maybe accidental.
1: It could be. It's an odd target. I don't know why she, of all people, would have been selected for something like that. But it's a very bizarre case.
0: Why don't you think they have dropped off her body somewhere and called police and do the right thing?
1: Well, if you follow the theory that it was an accidental death, and the person, let's assume for the sake of argument that she was abducted because the person intended to hold her for ransom. With her accidental death, they lose any collateral that they have. And, at that point, it's just get rid of the evidence kind of situation. So my guess is she's in a shallow grave somewhere.
0: And they probably figure without the body, there's no DNA trace. There's nothing that they could find on us.
1: That's right.
0: Leave it alone, right?
1: That's what I would assume.
0: Let's go to the calls. Brian in Crestline, California, to get us started. Hi, Brian. Go ahead.
2: Hey, good evening, George. Thanks for taking my call.
0: Sure thing.
2: Ethan, got a question for you. One of my career backgrounds is I worked for NBC News for about 20 years or so. Video and both camera and sound, as well as a whole bunch of Dateline NBC stories. And I've seen a lot of bad stuff, but for me, the absolute worst, and I got called out on quite a few of them, including the one closest to me, but it was always the mass shootings. And so I was just curious if you've seen how you work from Fresno down to San Diego, that's basically the lower half of the entire state. I'm just curious if you've ever had to deal with the mass shootings.
1: We've definitely heard of them. We haven't gotten any calls for them. I know one company who did the that shooting that occurred in San Bernardino a while ago.
0: Mm-hmm.
1: And he was telling me the story about that one. That was just a absolute crazy situation. I mean, it was a massive, massive cleanup. One of the situations was that when they walked in the auditorium and opened fire, some of the bullets hit pipes. So not only was there, you know, blood all over the auditorium, there was a good 2 to 3 feet of bloody water just filling up that auditorium. So it went from bad to so much worse.
0: Does every major city have a company like yours, Ethan?
1: Yeah, there's surprisingly, it's a very large amount of companies out there like mine. There's not a lot of them that specialize in just crime scene cleaning, but there are a few of them.
0: Do you have a preference to crime scene cleaning or just a regular cleaning situation called from a family?
1: You know, it's either way. It's not usually a pleasant scene. We look at it as an opportunity to help a family. You know, I personally don't think that any family should have to clean up a situation like that of their loved one. I mean, I've been doing it for 18 years, and I don't know that if God forbid anything happened to my wife, I don't know that I would be able to clean it up.
0: Generally, what constitutes the call? What's wrong with the scene? Non crime scene. What's wrong with it? Where they make the call?
1: It's just if there's any bodily fluids. You know, again, people don't really want to deal with that stuff, and they shouldn't have to. You know, and again, depending on your state, there are regulations. Like in California, for example, the actual cleaning up of a crime scene is not that regulated, but the disposal of the waste is regulated. So even if you attempt to clean up a situation yourself, you have to worry about the disposal of it. It's not something you can just throw in a trash bag and throw into the landfill.
0: And again, I'm not trying to be too gross here, but when a body is found, when somebody dies, what happens? I mean, it just falls
1: apart? Yeah, pretty much. I mean, the second a body dies, it starts to decompose on a cellular level. Bacteria starts to grow. It starts to consume the body. As bacteria consumes the body, they release gases, so the body will bloat. The skin becomes thinner and weaker, and so sometimes it can rupture. So you can get kind of a popping scenario. You know, sometimes the skin, depending on like in a bathtub, for example, when someone passes away in a bathtub, when they remove the body, the skin tends to peel away, and it leaves a layer of skin on the bathtub. So, I mean, we found human hair, we found teeth, we found, you know, skull fragments, we found chunks of brain, we found an eyeball on one scene. I mean, it's pretty intense.
0: Years ago, I'm in my studio in Los Angeles. And I'm in my office, and I see something buzz by the side of my eye, just like a quick flash, just shoo. I look out the window, and a lady had jumped from the top of the building, and that was her body that went flying past my window.
1: Oh, goodness.
0: She's crashed down on the street, and she hit so hard, Ethan, it took 2 weeks for the remnants of her body to disappear. When they remove a body from a scene, is there a stain of the body, an imprint?
1: In the case of like a decomposition, absolutely. I mean, again, depending on the material they're lying on. So if they're lying on carpet or sometimes on a bed, you can see the exact position they were lying in. You can see the outline of their, you know, their stomach. You can see, sometimes you can see the outline of their genitalia. I mean, it's a very detailed outline of the body.
0: East of the Rockies, Walter's in New York. Welcome, Walter. Go ahead.
3: Hey, George. Thank you for taking my call.
0: Sure.
3: Ethan, now do you have to be certified for doing these cleanups?
1: You'd have to look at your state regulations. Again, here in California, you do have to get a license from the state to be a practitioner. It's, you know, a simple thing to do, but there are organizations out there that will provide you with proper training. The IICRC is probably the best well-known one. It's the Institute of Inspection and Cleaning Restoration Certification. So they provide the standards, the certification and the testing and all that stuff for the restoration industry. So whether it's trauma, mold, water, fire, whatever, they have a course for it.
0: Thank you. Is there a company, Ethan, nationwide that owns many of these companies?
1: Yes, there are. And in my experience, they're some of the exact types of company that we got into this business to put out of business.
0: What would you do if they approached you for a buyout?
1: They did. We've been approached by it, and it was not something that we wanted to entertain. You know, the idea of being bought out is nice, but you know, we do have it being a family owned business. We do have some integrity, and you know, it's not something we want to give to those people.
0: How many employees do you need to bring to a scene generally?
1: It really depends. In most scenes, you want to keep them kind of, we want to keep them kind of small. So the most we'll bring to a scene is a 3-man crew. But typically for a smaller situation, a 2-man crew is sufficient.
0: And what has been the longest time on the job?
1: I would say about 5 days.
0: That's a long time.
1: Yeah, that's a lot of work.
0: 8-hour days?
1: Pretty much. Yeah, and most of it's in a, you know, in a full suit and full face respirators. It tends to be, it's not exactly a fun job, but, you know, it's definitely rewarding.
0: Off to New York again. Mayette's with us. Hello, Mayette. Go ahead.
4: Yes, good morning to the beloved Coast family and, of course, to you, George. I have some comment, Ethan, and I guess a three-part question, and I'll listen over the air. First, I want to say greetings to Violet, and I believe just about everyone, and next time I speak to Uriel, I'll make sure, has my number. I have a special thank you to you for speaking up and rescuing me, as it were, from a very, very dicey situation. I also would like to share something that I stumbled on. I was trying to get the Dateline or Unsolved Mysteries, and I came across the comment channel. They had on this Grimm, and I'm not sure the time era of it, but they're using cell phones. And I remember they're flashing on the screen earlier, "Hell is empty. All the devils are here." So I think that describes a lot of what you're sharing with us. But the first part of my question deals with, because I had a neighbor across the hall. He had no family, and we were just so naive as young people that we didn't realize, even though the smell was just overwhelming. And he had said to us, because we were pretty tight-knit in that building, he said he was going away, but he had no family. So the first part of the question, what happens when people don't have family, or a nearby family, or there's a disaster financially happening with a particular family? I'd also like to know about the technologies. I remember when I had the opportunity to spend some significant time in three parts of Canada and then in Niagara Falls, New York, and returning and spread the news to New York City. But it seems that when I happened to go by the World Trade Center, I was walking by there, and I was shocked about the smell. I guess it was about 3 years on after September 11, 2001, and I was ensconced in Canada. I sort of saw it coming during Giuliani time. And I was surprised that ozone wasn't used because the smell was horrific, I guess because of the direct energy strike, according to Dr. Judy Wood and her genius. And so I'd like to know about the newer technologies such as ozone, and what you come across to clean up the scene, and also even scalar technologies to prevent some of the paranormal after effects. And I'll leave it there and give you time to answer those two questions. Thank you so much.
1: All right. Well, the first part of the question is, again, these situations are covered by homeowner insurance. So in the case of like an apartment, if the person didn't have any family, once the scene is released, it would get turned over to the property management company. And property managers, as much as they don't like to use it, they do have insurance to cover situations like that. They also tend to have high deductibles. So sometimes they will, you know, just forgo insurance altogether and just pay for it out of pocket. You also get property managers who, when there is family involved, they will try to push it off onto the family to clean up. And the family has no responsibility to clean that up. Even if their name is on the lease, it's not their responsibility to, they're not financially responsible for that. Now that may vary depending on your state. That's commonly the way it is here in California. But in the case of a house, again, that would vary on your county or city or even state ordinances. For example, in Kern County,

0: cleaned up, getting it fixed up and sold. I hope that answers that first part of the question.
1: The other part was new technologies.
0: Yes. So as far as ozone is a tool that we use. We don't use it very often. It's a hazardous substance.
1: Is it gas or electric, Ethan?
0: It's electric. So what it does is it pulls air and it basically electrifies the air and it turns it from O2 into O3. That O3 then gets airborne and it latches onto odor particles in the air and it neutralizes them. The thing is it's very hazardous. It is a lung irritant. It's not something you want to breathe in. The exposure limits for it are very, very, very, very small. So it degrades rubber. So like the rubber seal on a refrigerator, for example, it will just completely eat that up. It's not something we like to use. It's kind of a last ditch effort. When we're talking about handling odor, the thing to keep in mind is that if you're smelling it, it's because there's something there to smell. So the first thing that we're trying to do when handling odor is to remove the source of the odor. And, the example that we like to use is, you've got some dog poop on your hand. It's going to smell. So what's the first thing you're going to do? Well, you're going to want to get rid of the dog poop. You're going to throw that away. You're going to wash your hand, and that will usually handle it in most cases. If it doesn't, there's other things you can do. But
1: all right, we're going to come back, Ethan, and take final calls with you in a moment. Ethan Pearson, as we talk about cleaning up crime scene and other tragic areas. And we will be back with the rest of your calls on Coast to Coast AM.
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1: Next hour, paranormal investigator Rob Guthrie joins us to talk about animal afterlife and some scary things like that. We'll take final calls in a moment with Mr. Pearson on Coast to Coast AM. Have you signed up yet to become a Coast Insider? 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
2: I love being a Coast Insider. 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And every show, I learn at least one thing.
3: Hey, this is Buck. I'm a Coast to Coast Insider, and I'll tell you what. It's a great thing for me. Here in West Virginia, we get inundated with snow. But it doesn't matter as long as we have our provisions. 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

0: And welcome back to Coast, George Norrie with you. And before we go back to final calls with Ethan Pearson, Tom has an update on a well-known Hollywood actor who has passed on.
1: Well, George, Steven Spielberg and Nicole Kidman are mourning the passing of New Zealand actor Sam Neill, who died Monday following a diagnosis of a rare type of non-Hodgkin lymphoma. Among many roles, Neill played paleontologist Alan Grant in the blockbuster film you'll remember, Jurassic Park, alongside Laura Dern and Jeff Goldblum. Laura Dern and Jeff Goldblum. Sam Neill, dead at 78.
0: Great actor, Tom. Great
1: yeah,
0: actor.
1: And great movie.
0: Yeah, it really was. Ethan, let's bring you back in here to talk about your work, your biohazard cleanup situation.
2: Yes, I'm here.
0: Do police departments know your company?
2: We try to let them know that we're there as much as we can without being annoying.
0: Yeah, you're not annoying. Not you.
2: Well, I appreciate that.
0: Let's go to final calls. Let's go to Jason in Dallas to get us started. Hey, Jason, go ahead.
3: I just wanted to ask about a crime that I was following in 22, the Idaho Moscow college student murders. Basically, four people were stabbed to death with a K-bar knife. Took about 90 seconds. There was blood pretty much everywhere. I was wondering, you know, how would you clean up a crime scene like that? Would it, that something like that take 5 days? You know, you would have blood soaked everything. So yeah, how would you do that?
2: We would start by, with a stabbing, there's usually a lot of blood, but it's fairly easy to clean up. All we're doing is cleaning it up like we would clean up any other mess. You know, we want to extract and remove the blood from whatever surfaces we can. If it's in carpet, we cut it out. If it's on furniture, we cut out the contaminated parts of the furniture.
0: You sometimes toss the furniture out in total?
2: Yeah, like a couch or a bed. I mean, if we have to cut anything out, it's usually trash at that point. Yeah. It can be salvaged, but I mean, almost 99.999% of the time, it's not worth restoring. It's just much cheaper to replace it.
0: Have you witnessed a situation where the family is just crying and broken down?
2: Very often. It's usually the hardest part of the job, if I'm being honest. You know why you're there. You know something happened, even if you don't have the exact circumstances of what occurred. But it's usually difficult. And we interact with them as much as we need to and no more. Sometimes they find it cathartic to just talk about the situation and, yeah, what happened to the person. And if that's the case, then we'll sit there and we'll listen, you know, we'll kind of give them whatever they need, but we want to leave them to their grieving while we do our work and get out of their hair as quickly as possible.
0: Let's go to Marie in Miami, Florida. Welcome to the show. Hello, Marie.
4: Hi, George. How are you?
0: Okay. I hope you are too.
4: I want to say thank you so much for taking my question a while back about the space elevator technology with the gentleman we had on that night.
0: Sure.
4: And I'm glad that my aunt is still alive because she's great to hear. She reminds me of my mother-in-law who passed away in 2021. And Cornelius is definitely someone who definitely is interesting because he's definitely renewed my faith in the Bible, but I also am kind of like an omnius type person where I believe in all of them, so I practice all of them. But my question is, my husband unfortunately passed away on Sunday at 3:03 a.m.
0: Oh, my God, I'm sorry.
2: I'm sorry to hear that.
4: And my concern is that, you know, I feel like they could have done a little bit more when it came to the fact that they were saying that he had a strong heart rate, but his neural network and his heart and his blood pressure was low. So when he passed away and I got there, his body started to like start to blimp up a little bit, but not too much. But I did notice, I guess it's called necrosis, I guess.
2: Mm-hmm.
4: Right.
2: Yep.
4: Is that what that is? But this is my question, because we were both scientists. We both love the show. And George, I just want to say thank you to you and Art Bell, because I started listening to your show in 2002. And no one knew who Woodley Spielberg was. Every time I talked about him for like 8 years, no one knew who he was. And it wasn't until my husband, he knew who Woodley Spielberg was because he used to read his books when he was a kid in Brewster, New York. So, one, I just want to say thank you to the show. And two, do you think there's any type of like future technologies for people to be able to survive like what this gentleman does? And what you do, sir, is a very, very, it's great work. And because I have to deal with that now with my dad, and it's hard to find services and friends I know that are going through the same thing, having to clean up family of elderly folks that have turned into either hoarders or unfortunately their cats or dogs turn feral. It's just out of control. So I just want to say thank y'all, and I'll take my answer off the show, and thank y'all for everything you do.
0: Thank you, Marie. Sorry for your loss. What do you think, Ethan?
2: I mean, it's definitely a good question. It's a bit out of my scope. But I mean, if you look at some of the technology that we've come up with, I wouldn't put it out of the realm of possibility.
0: Technology keeps changing, doesn't it?
2: That's right.
0: And I guess it changes for you, your business too, doesn't it?
2: You know, there are a number of tools and chemicals and all sorts of different things that that companies are trying to create and trying to make the job easier. And, you know, 9 times out of 10, it's more complicated trying to figure out how the thing works and making it do what it's, you know, advertised to do than it is for us to just do it with old-fashioned tools.
0: What kind of equipment do you bring on the scene?
2: Most of it is very simple stuff. I mean, we have, you know, paper towels to clean surfaces.
0: Pails, buckets.
2: Pails, scrapers, sponges. The biggest thing is probably the chemicals that we use. We do try to use the most environmentally friendly chemicals that are available that actually do the job. And a lot of the stuff that we have does a pretty good job of what we need it to.
0: We've got your website linked up at Coast to Coast. Do you show up in a van?
2: Yeah. Yeah, we have a van. We got everything that we need in there, and you know, if we need to get something, then we get it.
0: Do you have any logo or anything like that?
2: We try to keep it nondescript. You know, yeah. I have found that usually when something like that occurs, it's something that everybody knows about. You know, it's very difficult to keep something like that kind of secret. But you know, we don't talk to people, we don't talk to neighbors, we don't talk to media outlets. You know, we're just there to do the job and get out.
0: First time caller Pam is with us in Colorado. Hello, Pamela. Go ahead.
5: Thanks for taking my call, George.
0: Sure.
5: I'm wondering if Ethan can answer if they ever smudge the home of a dead person or say a prayer to help there be a clean release of the spirit so they don't attach to the workers or they can just move on.
0: Ethan, have you ever been to the scene where the family had some kind of psychic there or somebody like that?
2: Not while we're there. If they have done it, it's not been while we're there. Usually when we're there, it's, you know, it's pretty fresh. Sometimes there will be, you know, candles placed out front by neighbors, or, you know, sometimes there will be some sage burning. So it does happen. But I've never seen like a psychic or anybody there on any job.
0: Tom in Eugene, Oregon, west of the Rockies. Thomas, go ahead.
6: Yes, I'm just calling because there's been some high-profile assassination and assassination attempts, and I'm just wondering if he might comment on the Butler, Pennsylvania, how fast they cleaned that up before it seemed like they even investigated on that roof.
2: Well, it's a good question. I mean, usually anything that's there is considered evidence. So it's all part of the investigation. So nothing usually gets touched until the investigation is complete.
0: If it involves the feds, do they take longer?
2: For example, the situation that I was saying, the one in San Bernardino, there was one of the first victims was actually shot outside on a bench. And, you know, even though we have I mean, it wasn't us, but there are tools that can clean concrete, you know, clean blood out of concrete. The FBI said, no, just we want it completely gone. So they had to literally jackhammer out a whole section of sidewalk, just to remove it. So I mean, when the feds are involved, it does tend to be a bit more complicated.
0: Have you ever been called to an office building for a death?
2: Absolutely. Yeah, we had a, wasn't WeWork, but it was similar to that, I think, where they have, you know, you can rent an office space. There was a guy who was set up there pretty long term, and he passed away one night. And I think he was there for a couple of days before anybody noticed.
0: How soon before a body starts to decompose, Ethan?
2: Immediately upon death, it starts to decompose on a cellular level. You know, it's not, you know, if the person gets brought back, it's usually not severe. It does start on a cellular level. It starts pretty immediately.
0: Why are sometimes their eyes open?
2: That could depend on the circumstances of the death, the way it happened, how quickly it happened. Usually if it's like a sudden death, you know, you don't really have time to, I guess, close your eyes. But
0: is the body always gone by the time you get there?
2: By the time we gone, that body is gone. Every time we get there, the body is gone. It's like the last stage of the investigation.
0: So you don't have to worry about that kind of gruesomeness.
2: I haven't seen it in 18 years.
0: George in New Orleans is with us. Go ahead, George.
7: Hey, good morning, Coast to Coast. Thank you for taking my call.
0: Thank you, sir.
7: I was going to ask Ethan about sleep paralysis, but then a strange case came up in my mind. This was immediate post Katrina several years ago, and there was a strange case. It was either Bywater or the Marigny, and this guy had chopped up his girlfriend, and he had put the body parts in an oven, and then he jumped off a balcony and killed himself. You know, very strange case. And I was wondering, Ethan, what makes a psychopath? I asked a friend of mine, and he said a brain injury. And, I mean, you know, what are the dynamics? I got stabbed a few months ago. I was in the hospital. And, you know, what makes a psychopath? Do you know anything about abnormal psychology?
2: Again, it's a bit out of my purview. I do know that the common thought is that, you know, trauma does kind of precede that behavior in one way or another, but it's usually trauma-based.
0: And whether they're beaten as a child, that contributes a lot to it too, Ethan.
2: Sir, yeah, that, absolutely. That would, I mean, that's definitely trauma. That's definitely a traumatic situation, so brain, anything like that.
0: Brain injuries, everything else like that. That's still yeah. Sure. I'm glad you're okay. George, my gosh. Will in New York. Go ahead, Will.
8: Hi, gentlemen. Great conversation tonight. I appreciate it. I want to ask about hoarding and change it to that. But briefly about Sam Neill, there's a movie that he did with Nicole Kidman, one of her first movies. And when I heard Tom mention her, that's probably why she's, you know, sending out condolences, called Dead Calm. And before Nicole came to the States, she made this movie, Dead Calm, with Sam Neill in Australia in the late 80s. But my grandmother and her generation, born in the early 1900s, here in New York, across town from me, they were in Yorkville on the other side of town. But a lot of trauma in her family. And they went back and forth to Europe, even though she was born here. And in both world wars, she lost a lot of relatives, and especially in World War II, related to Nazis in Eastern Europe, came back to New York. And that trauma seemed to trigger her hoarding. And then, so here's the kicker also. When I was probably right out of college in the 1980s, she had a fire next door to her, and it really affected her place. And she had hidden all her money in books. And so it really compounded the hoarding situation. So I'm curious if you've dealt with anything like that.
2: Absolutely. I mean, in my experience, my personal observation is that every hoarder that we've worked with, they have suffered the loss of a loved one that preceded their hoarding. So it's that, you know, that loss really just triggers that need to keep stuff.
0: Ethan, keep in touch with us and let us know of any strange cases you come across, okay?
2: I absolutely will.
0: Ethan Pearson, his website is linked up at coasttocoastam.com. 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
5: ABC News, I'm Brian Clark. Oil prices are rising again this morning amid new attacks in the Middle East. Brent crude is approaching $87 a barrel, and a Dutch company has just said that one of its cargo ships was struck off the coast of Oman. This comes as President Trump says the U.S. is going to safeguard ships in the Strait of Hormuz and charge a 20% fee. Javed Ali is a former senior director of counterterrorism on the National Security Council.
6: One would have to believe that in order to be, quote unquote, the guardian of the strait, that U.S. warships would actually have to enter into the strait, into the Persian Gulf, to protect the hundreds, if not more, ships that are already in there, and then obviously the ones on the outside.
5: New York's governor is poised to sign a one-year moratorium today on big new data centers in the state. That would be the first of its kind in the nation. Meanwhile, Louisiana gave Meta the green light to more than double the size of one of its data centers. This is ABC News. A friend of 18-year-old Nolan Wells is speaking to ABC News about the teen's death on the 4th of July near an isolated barrier island off Mississippi. It's drawn national attention. ABC's Aaron Katursky has more.
7: Trayston Shepard says he and his friends are now getting threats. Shepard says he took a boat back from Horn Island in the late afternoon, but Wells stayed behind with a girl he had met. Wells did not have his phone, but his friend tells us that's not unusual while swimming.
8: When Nolan got in the water, he put his phone on the dash, also with probably other 15 phones.
7: His parents say Nolan Wells went nowhere without his phone, but on July 4th, he left it behind in the boat.
5: Florida is preparing to execute a 74-year-old convicted murderer. Dennis Sochor has been on death row since the 1980s and will be the oldest person ever put to death in the state. Later this month, Florida is set to execute an 80-year-old prisoner. I'm Brian Clark, ABC News.
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1: More missiles for Iran. Good morning, I'm Gordon Deal, along with Nicole Murray. On this Tuesday, July 14th, glad you could be with us. Here's what we have for you this hour.
2: The U.S. military has attacked Iran for a third consecutive night. Plus, it's reimposing a blockade on ports.
1: An ICE officer in coastal Maine has fatally shot a driver who authorities say attempted to flee as they tried to stop his vehicle.
2: The sister of late South Carolina Senator Lindsey Graham will serve the remainder of his term on Capitol Hill.
1: And experts say it's time to stop waiting for the perfect mortgage rate.
3: If you find a home and you can't afford it somehow, you should just go ahead and get it, because they said, you know, you can't just keep waiting forever. And we're never going to see those rates that we saw during COVID. So I think that people are, in their heads, are kind of spoiled. They remember those super low rates. They feel like they missed the boat. And, you know, we can't wait forever.
1: Medora Lee at USA Today says there's no such thing as a perfect mortgage rate. And it's not the only factor to consider anyway when buying a home. Make it three straight nights now that the U.S. has attacked Iranian military sites. U.S. Central Command said on X that the five-hour operation last evening included missile and drone sites. Separately, President Trump declared that the U.S. blockade of Iran is back on and said the U.S. would impose a 20% fee on cargo shipments through the strait. Meanwhile, Iran declared the Strait of Hormuz closed.
4: We had a deal yesterday or the day before. Yesterday was all done. And then they broke up that deal immediately because they found out there was something in the deal they didn't like. And they're wired differently, and we're not going to put up with it.
1: Trump further announced that the U.S. would strike Pickaxe Mountain, a fortified underground nuclear site in central Iran, yet to be targeted. Oil is up sharply on the news at around $86 a barrel this morning. Yesterday, the White House sent a letter to Congress, by the way, saying it had resumed hostilities with Iran on July 7th, restarting a 60-day clock where the U.S. can go to war with Iran without the approval of lawmakers. The sister of late South Carolina Senator Lindsey Graham has been selected as her brother's replacement after his death over the weekend. Darlene Graham Nordone will serve the remaining months on Graham's current term, which expires in January. Senate Majority Leader John Thune said she will be sworn in this afternoon. South Carolina Governor Henry McMaster made the replacement announcement at a news conference at the State House in Columbia yesterday. Nordone will be the first woman to represent the state in the Senate.
5: I want to thank the governor for selecting me to serve the remainder of Lindsey's term. It is such an honor. Lindsey has always been there for me, and now I will be there for him.
1: Graham died on Saturday night at the age of 71. He never married or had a family of his own, but Nordone was often by her brother's side for the political touch points of his career. A special election will be held next month to pick a new Republican nominee in the general election for Graham's seat. The fallout from the controversy surrounding Graham Platner's exit from the Senate race in Maine has intensified an internal battle within the Democratic Party between progressives and a more centrist establishment. It's a story by Amy Parnes, senior political correspondent at The Hill. Amy, what did you look at?
6: Platner is obviously the center of what is happening in Maine. A lot of people are really upset about the controversy around him and repulsed by the allegations, to say the least. But what it has done is open up some wounds in the party. And, you know, for years, Gordon, people were telling me, oh, you know, it's fine. Everything is okay. We're one party. We're a big tent coalition, and it's tough to unite everyone. Everyone's okay. But this has really underscored the fact that the Democratic Party is still trying to figure itself out, still has an identity crisis, and doesn't really know how to fix this problem.
1: Oof. All right. So explain what both sides are saying here within the Democratic Party, the moderates and then the far left progressives.
6: Well, you know, the progressives have been on a roll lately because of the primaries. They're pointing at the primaries in New York and in Colorado and saying, look, we have a lot of energy. This is where the energy is within the party. Clearly, the moderates disagree. They think that the progressives, you know, democratic socialists, as they call them, are really trying to ruin the party. And it remains to be seen how this plays out. I think that if, you know, the progressives keep winning primaries but lose the general election, there's going to be a lot of egg on their face and they're going to have to do a lot of explaining. And I think then the centrists going into 2028 are going to have a huge argument to make and say, look, we can't continue to move to the left. We have to move more to the center.
1: We're speaking with Amy Parnes, senior political correspondent at The Hill. The story is called Democrats Battle Over the Future of Their Fractured Post-Platner Party. Social media call-outs have been part of this nastiness in Maine, too, right?
6: Oh, yeah. I mean, you see both sides essentially calling each other out. A lot of progressives are saying, oh, look at people, you know, look at these centrists. They're really trying to, like, drag us down and make us feel bad about this one thing that, you know, anything could have happened. But, yeah, centrists are essentially saying, look, pointing it out and saying this is a huge problem, and both sides are really, really going at it on social media, which I think is it says a lot, and it's entertaining to watch for political observers.
1: Does all this mean that Democrats have not found their way since losing in 2024?
6: It does. I think it very much means that they haven't found their way. I mean, I think a lot of people think they have found their way because, and they point to people like Zoran Mamdani in New York, which I think is an anomaly myself. But, they point to those election wins and say, this is where we're the future of the party. And in fact, when you look at polling, a lot of people say they're happy with where it is right now. They think that the party should be leaning left. But there are centrists who say not so fast. You can't win national elections, especially if you want to win in 2028 and you're left leaning. You're going to have to move more to the center. And that's why a lot of people are looking at potential candidates like Andy Beshear and maybe John Ossoff. John Ossoff is from Georgia. Andy Beshear from the governor of Kentucky. They're saying those are the people who are going to lead us out of this. Because they can appeal to people beyond Democrats. They can appeal to independents and soft Republicans, and that's how we win.
1: Well, there was somebody in your story who said, geez, if Democrats dedicated this kind of energy to defeat Trump, they'd be in a better position.
6: Exactly. A lot of finger pointing, you know, on both ends. Both sides are essentially saying, why do you keep talking about the party? Why aren't you pointing fingers at Trump and saying this is why we're here? And I was hearing that and kind of chuckling on both ends because, that's how they feel. They feel that they are spending way too much time fighting each other and not enough time fighting their real opponent.
1: Thanks, Amy. Amy Parnes, senior political correspondent at The Hill. Hey, if you've missed anything from today's show, there's an easy way to catch up. All you have to do is tell Alexa, Siri, or Google to play This Morning with Gordon Deal. 14 minutes after the hour on This Morning, America's First News.
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1: Thanks for spending time with us. Welcome into Tuesday. Federal authorities in Maine say an Immigration and Customs Enforcement officer has fatally shot a driver who attempted to flee agents trying to stop his vehicle. It happened yesterday in Biddeford on the southeast coast. The Department of Homeland Security said the shooting happened around 7 a.m. while U.S. Immigration and Customs Enforcement watched the last known address of the person they sought. Senator Angus King told CNN the person that was killed was not the person officials were seeking.
2: And the question is, what did he do with his vehicle? Were officers threatened? Were the threats rising to the level that justified deadly force?
1: Two immigrant rights groups said the man killed was a 26-year-old from Colombia who had work authorization documents. His full immigration status was not immediately clear. DHS said ICE law enforcement officials tried to stop a person leaving the home in a vehicle. DHS said an officer who was fearing for public safety discharged his weapon. This portion of the program is brought to you by Incogni. 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Here's Nicole Murray.
0: And now, the three big things you need to know. Number one.
3: The U.S. military has completed a third consecutive night of strikes against Iran. President Trump said he expects Gulf nations to reimburse the United States for the cost of protecting them from Tehran.
4: I want to be reimbursed because we're protecting a very rich portion of the world. We're spending money. And so what we've done is we are going to be reimbursed for protection. We're protecting by the countries that we're helping.
3: Trump also announced the U.S. blockade of Iranian ports is back on, and the United States will impose a 20% fee on cargo ships traveling through the Strait of Hormuz.
0: Number two.
3: Lindsey Graham's sister, Darlene Graham Nordone, has been named as her late brother's temporary replacement in the Senate after his unexpected death over the weekend. Senate Majority Leader John Thune.
5: It's difficult to believe that Lindsey Graham is no longer here with us, that we won't run into him at a media day or share a joke with him at this afternoon's vote. The halls of the Senate already feel empty without him.
3: Nordone's term expires in January.
0: Number three.
3: Two teenagers have been arrested in connection with a targeted mass shooting that killed five members of the same family and wounded two others in eastern St. Louis, Illinois. State Police Director Brendan Kelly.
6: At least seven members of the targeted family were shot at multiple locations in the East St. Louis area. And as of right now, five victims have been confirmed deceased.
3: In other news, a deputy marshal has been shot and killed while serving an arrest warrant on a fugitive in Alexandria, Louisiana. Police said the suspect is in custody. Consumer inflation likely slowed in June, but that will probably not rule out an interest rate increase from the Federal Reserve this year. Reuters economists predict that the consumer price index rose by 3.8% in the 12 months through June. Data drops at 8:30 a.m. Eastern Time. Data says that Generation Z has turned looking busy into an art form. A new software finder survey says that 80% of Gen Z workers admit to faking productivity after finishing their real work. That's the highest rate of any generation, well ahead of millennials at 68% and Generation X at 58%.
1: Faking productivity?
3: Yeah, like you make your mouse look busy, make it look like you're active online kind of thing, doing stuff. Everybody does this. This is not a Generation Z thing.
1: 23 minutes after the hour.
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0: Thanks for being with us. Everyone knows not to try to time the market when it comes to investing in stocks, but experts say that should also apply to home buying. Here's Medora Lee, personal finance reporter at USA Today. Medora, what are you hearing?
1: Yeah, I know you always hear about everybody's talking about how, you know, the mortgage rate is going to determine if they're going to buy a house or not. And experts are saying, you know what, we've been around like between 6 and 7%, or mostly around 6.5% for a while. And things are, you know, kind of uncertain. So if you find a home and you can't afford it somehow, you should just go ahead and get it, because they said, you know, you can't just keep waiting forever. And we're never going to see those rates that we saw during COVID. So I think that people in their heads are kind of spoiled. They remember those super

0: guarantee that rate. But yeah, I mean, and find other ways. This kind of goes back to, you know, find other ways. The mortgage rate is only one piece of the puzzle. People have to look at their credit scores. They have to look at their down payments and all sorts of ways to try to lower the price of your home. And plus, I think that, you know, the market for homes is a little bit sluggish. Prices are still high, but maybe you have a little more negotiating power now.
1: So what about that? Where are home prices these days?
0: They are still climbing. So that's the bad news. We're still kind of climbing in near records. But the good news is that they're not climbing as fast as they were. So it's a little bit, so you're not chasing as much. So that's kind of good. So they're, like I said, and there are a lot of people are kind of on the sidelines and kind of take advantage of that and try to negotiate a better price. So there is that room now because a lot of people are sidelined. And, you know, the whole mortgage rate thing, I just also want to point out, is a double-edged sword. If mortgage rates fall, then the competition for homes gets higher and you might end up paying even a higher home price. So, you know, you got to think about balancing everything.
1: We're speaking with Medora Lee, personal finance reporter at USA Today. The story is called Stop Waiting for the Perfect Mortgage Rate to Buy. There isn't one. What's the psychological number now? Is it 6%? Folks who are waiting, are they hoping that rates will go under 6?
0: Earlier this year, they did dip under 6%. I feel like everybody always says you can't time the market, right? That, you know, that's a futile thing. It's almost the same with mortgage prices. So the best thing really to do, I mean, I don't know if people think that we're going to drop below 6% again this year. That doesn't really seem to be the norm.
1: Thanks, Medora. Medora Lee, personal finance reporter at USA Today. 30 minutes now after the hour on This Morning, America's First News.

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6: 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She's a Leukemia and Lymphoma Society advocate and the mother of a child who battled blood cancer.
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2: I was in the middle of the Atlantic Ocean when it happened. 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We were in total darkness.
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0: fear, just facts. This is America's First News, This Morning with Gordon Deal.
1: Thanks for spending time with us. Welcome into Tuesday, July 14th. Gordon Deal with Nicole Murray. Some of our top stories and headlines. The U.S. plans to reimpose a blockade on Iranian ports. Oil has spiked on the latest developments. The sister of late South Carolina Senator Lindsey Graham will serve out the remainder of her brother's term. Authorities in Maine say an ICE agent fatally shot a motorist who was trying to avoid their stop. A new study finds a combo of THC and CBD eased agitation for some dementia patients. Cardinals outfielder Jordan Walker won baseball's home run derby in Philadelphia. And the DoorDash driver in Houston who got struck by a car then finished her delivery. That story in about 20 minutes. This portion of the program is brought to you by Drip Drop. 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For years, the economy has looked K-shaped. There's new evidence that some of that divide is beginning to narrow. Insight from Courtney Brown, senior economics reporter at Axios. Courtney, what's going on?
2: This is the story, the K-shaped economy that has defined my beat, the topics I cover every day for years now. This idea that there's the top part of the K, the wealthiest Americans, are accounting for a large share of economic activity that over the last few years has looked okay, but the bottom part of the K is not doing so well. They are struggling to keep up with inflation, as we know, and they have lagged behind as far as spending is concerned relative to their wealthier counterparts. But now we got two new reports last week, one from Bank of America, one from PNC, that suggest maybe that dynamic is improving a little. What they found is that spending among lower income Americans is actually starting to keep pace. The rate of spending, not the level of spending, of course, but the rate of spending is starting to keep pace with their wealthier counterparts. And that's just something we haven't really seen in recent months at all.
1: Boy, why would that be happening?
2: There's a few factors that they attribute it to. One, an important one, maybe this is a benefit of some of the tax refunds. Maybe consumers, lower income consumers, got a little bit of a boost, and so they're putting that money to work. But Bank of America offers another conclusion that I think is more intriguing, which is that maybe this is a part of the improving labor market dynamics that we've seen in recent months. The economy, we know, was super sluggish on the jobs front last year, effectively adding, no jobs in 2025 on net. That's changed this year. The hiring outlook is starting to improve. And so with that, maybe people are getting jobs, they're getting higher pay, and maybe they're using that to, treat themselves or just using that to increase their rate of spending in ways that we didn't see last year.
1: Well, we're speaking with Courtney Brown, senior economics reporter at Axios. The story is called "The Economy's K-Shaped Dynamic Could Be Changing." But as you said, the K shape hasn't vanished here. Explain that.
2: No, there's still a meaningful gap in the way that higher income consumers and lower income consumers are experiencing the economy. Just look at the stock market. The stock market is high flying, even though we have days where it dips a little. We're close to some of the highest levels on record. And you got to think, who's benefiting most from that? That's wealthier consumers that tend to have more of a position in the stock market than lower income consumers. The other thing is just the housing market boom that we've seen over recent years. Again, wealthier consumers are the ones that tend to own homes and are benefiting from some of that upswing in equity. And that's, again, something else that lower income consumers have missed out on. And then there's this broader thing, Gordon, which is that the K-shaped economy has really come to define everything that we know, right? So financial markets seem to have this K-shape too, where AI companies are the high flyers, but the bottom part of the K is almost anyone else that doesn't have an AI mechanism embedded into its business. So it's interesting to see this K-shaped dynamic coming to define almost everything else we know.
1: Boy, finish up if you want. I mean, has the K-shape always been there, like, I don't know, for decades or in our history, and it just takes different forms? Or I don't know. Can you answer that?
2: Yeah, I think this question of, and actually my reporting partner, Neil Irwin, we interrogated this pretty aggressively. Like, is what we're seeing right now, this K-shaped dynamic, really that much different than what we've seen in years past? And the New York Fed actually, lucky for us, addressed this question a few months ago, and they dug into all of the underlying data. And what they found was, yes, I mean, spending inequality is nothing new to the U.S. economy, but something has changed in recent years. There is a bigger divergence between higher income people and lower income people than we've seen in some time.
1: Thanks, Courtney. Courtney Brown, senior economics reporter at Axios. Hey, if you've missed anything from today's show, you can stream or download the podcast. 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Coming up next, was the home run derby fixed?
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0: Hey, thanks for being with us. Welcome into Tuesday. It's time now for the Mic Drop with this morning's Mike Gavin.
1: Good morning. Well, we have a couple of sports notes or sports adjacent notes to talk about today. Let's start with the Home Run Derby, where we know that Cardinals player Jordan Walker improbably slugged his way to the championship. But was that the plan all along? Some viewers watching on Netflix noticed that during the semifinals of the contest, a graphic briefly flashed on the screen that read, Jordan Walker, 2026 T-Mobile Home Run Derby Champion. Conspiracy theorists had a field day, of course, using that as proof that pro sports are scripted. Some of those you imagine could have had some money on the Phillies' Kyle Schwarber, who was the favorite to win in front of his home crowd. Other, more level-headed commenters pointed out that a TV broadcast has to have all these graphics ready to go, you know, just in case Walker were to win. Not to mention, it'd be really hard to script Walker having to hit 6 home runs in a row to take the crown.
0: How clutch was that,
1: yeah, by the way? Yeah, baseball, jeez, a little more difficult to fix for those kind of reasons than some other sports.
0: Yeah.
1: You know, it's incredibly difficult to hit a home run, even hit a baseball period, never mind hit a home run and hit 6 home runs in a row.
0: Those pitches have to be perfect.
1: Yeah. Right?
0: They're not coming from some machine.
1: Yeah.
0: You know, which is carefully calculated how to throw the ball.
1: Yeah, wow. Of all the things that are probably not scripted, the Home Run Derby is one of them.
0: Yeah. But how about, you know, it's summer, so there might have been an intern on duty.
1: Yeah.
0: And they said, pot that graphic up, or he was just testing it, right? He pots it up.
1: Yeah.
0: Get it off! Get it off!
1: Netflix also relatively new to the baseball broadcast game, so these kind of mistakes can happen from time to time.
0: Mike's sticking up for Netflix.
1: And Norway's soccer team is home now after a spirited run in the World Cup that ended in defeat to England on Saturday. But the after effects are just beginning. According to the National Identity Registry of Peru, 468 newborns have been registered with the name Holland, while another 91 were given the full name Erling Haaland, as Norway's historic World Cup run and their star player captured the attention of fans around the world. It's not the first football-inspired naming trend in Peru either. The country is already home to thousands of people named Messi, Ronaldo, Yamal, and Neymar. I'm not sure why Peru just kind of jumps on that soccer naming bandwagon, but they're being singled out here.
0: I can understand in Peru naming babies after Messi, Ronaldo, Yamal. Well, not even so much Yamal. Well, he's Spanish, I guess. And Neymar.
1: Yeah.
0: South American, Spanish, I get it. Erling Haaland?
1: Yeah.
0: Scandinavian name for somebody in Peru?
1: Yeah. That's your name your baby, you know, Erling Haaland in Peru. They stand out in a crowd for sure.
0: Yeah.
1: You know, for all kinds of reasons. Yeah.
0: That's quite a stretch. But I guess you love the game and you love this guy.
1: Yeah.
0: I guess that's it.
1: That just shows the length that soccer fans will. But I mean, it's the World Cup's not even over yet. Like, it's not even like, well, you could say like a year or two from now. Like, I mean, they're already doing this. Like, 500 people have already done this. And the world, they just got home like yesterday. And this is already going on.
0: That's a fair point. So these folks in Peru have chosen a guy whose team was eliminated earlier than others.
1: Yeah.
0: How come we didn't see the name Mbappe?
1: Right.
0: Right. How about that?
1: I'm sure there's a few Mbappe running around too. Or at least there will be in a couple of years.
0: Thanks, Mike. 13 minutes now in front of the hour. On This Morning, America's First News. 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
1: Thanks for spending time with us. Summer is here, but before packing your bags for a trip, it's worth taking a few minutes to think about how you'll keep your personal documents and data safe. It's not just fake bookings and travel apps you have to watch out for. Money.com put together simple ways to protect your summer vacay from scammers. Number one, the FTC recommends doing your homework on travel companies, hotels, rentals, and agents by searching their names along with words like scam, review, and complaint. It also warns that only scammers will insist you pay by wire transfer, gift cards, or crypto. Number two, if you're staying in a hotel, use the in-room safe for anything you won't need throughout the day. And don't leave printed receipts, itineraries, or confirmation pages lying around. Ask hotel staff to shred unneeded travel docs if you don't have another option. 8 minutes now in front of the hour on This Morning. Once again, here's Nicole Murray.
0: And now, the three big things you need to know. Number one.
2: The U.S. has launched its third consecutive night of strikes on Iran following President Trump's announcement of a fresh blockade on Tehranian trade in the Strait of Hormuz.
3: We're taking out all of their capability for anything having to do with the Strait, with the Hormuz Strait. And I think in the end, we will end up discontrolling the whole thing.
2: Trump also announced the U.S. is imposing a 20% fee on cargo ships traveling through the strait.
0: Number two.
2: Oil prices rose this morning by at least 2% after President Trump declared the U.S. will resume the blockade of Iranian ports and charge a 20% fee on cargo ships transiting the Strait of Hormuz. AAA data says the national average currently sits at $3.85 per gallon.
0: Number three.
2: A federal immigration officer has fatally shot a man during an enforcement operation in Biddeford, Maine. Congresswoman Shelley Pingree on ABC.
4: People are extremely upset. This isn't what Maine wants to be. You know, we believe we have many immigrants and New Mainers who are friends, neighbors, they're working in our businesses, and we want to be supportive of them. We don't want them to be fearful that if they go outside, they're going to be arrested or shot.
2: Officials said the ICE officer opened fire on the man when he attempted to flee agents trying to stop his vehicle. A coalition of 12 state attorneys general is filing a lawsuit to block Paramount Skydance's purchase of Warner Brothers Discovery on antitrust grounds. California AG Rob Bonta is leading the effort.
5: I'm proud to lead 12 attorneys general across the country to put an end to a merger that, let's just say simply, breaks the law. It hurts an industry that touches the lives of Americans daily and brings so much to the state of California.
2: In other news, an emotional Senate Majority Leader John Thune honored South Carolina Senator Lindsey Graham, his longtime colleague who died on Saturday.
6: It's difficult to believe that Lindsey Graham is no longer here with us, that we won't run into him at a media day or share a joke with him at this afternoon's vote. The halls of the Senate already feel empty without him.
2: Today is Cow Appreciation Day at Chick-fil-A. Anyone who shows up to one of their locations dressed as a cow, that's from 7 a.m. to 7 p.m., can score one free entree.
1: I didn't know what was happening there. When
2: I was trying to introduce. Yeah, I was trying to introduce the new segment. Cow Day. That was a cow. That was mooing.
1: Why do I just have a sneaky feeling that you have a cow costume in your place?
2: I actually don't, but I'm sure I could do face paint.
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0: Thanks for joining us. A Texas DoorDash driver didn't let the pain of being struck by a car keep her from delivering an order. She was knocked onto the hood of the car driven by an alleged burglary suspect who refused to stop during an attempted traffic stop in Houston. 23-year-old Miracle Heron was dropping off a sandwich order last week when she found herself in the middle of a police pursuit. As she parked and got out to walk the order to the house, she had to back up against her car, hoping to avoid getting hit. The suspect's car slammed into her anyway. She bounced off the hood. The sandwich went flying into the street, but she slid off the hood and picked up the order. Proceeded to complete the delivery while officers ultimately chased down the suspect. KTRK Television says Ms. Heron is in a lot of pain, but avoided breaking any bones. She's not sure when she'll be ready to return to her full-time job at a call center. Wow. For Nicole Murray and Mike Gavin, I'm Gordon Deal. 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
3: ABC News, I'm Brian Clark. Oil prices are still rising as Brent crude is now more than $87 a barrel as the U.S. and Iran launch new attacks targeting each other. ABC's Karen Waz, the latest from Washington.
4: President Trump now vows the U.S. will control the Strait of Hormuz. And Trump now wants to charge a 20% fee on all cargo passing through it. He doesn't say how he would do that.
5: I want to be reimbursed because we're protecting a very rich portion of the world. We're spending money.
4: Trump's own Secretary of State, Marco Rubio, recently said such a plan would not be allowed under international law.
3: JP Morgan Chase has just reported profits of nearly $17 billion in the latest quarter, taking advantage of volatility connected to the war. The governor of New York today is expected to sign an order that would stop construction of big new data centers in the state for a year while regulatory framework is considered. This is ABC News. As millions of people face extreme heat this week, officials are reminding those in rivers and creeks to always wear a life jacket. An Idaho rescue was a recent reminder, says ABC's Sophie Flay.
6: My first thought when I first flipped is you're going to die.
7: Ashlyn Monroe says she was trapped underwater for about 40 seconds before grabbing a branch and pulling herself up, the current pinning her against the trees.
6: It was scary. It was the scariest thing I've ever experienced.
7: A neighbor called 911 and firefighter Trenton Hogan swam across the rapids to reach her.
8: I introduced myself actually just like how you would a normal person at the grocery store, right? Hi, my name's Trenton. What's yours?
7: Hogan got her into a life jacket and his team was able to safely get her to dry land.
3: Astronomers have discovered space sugar. Researchers using radio telescopes studied data from a large gas cloud near the center of the Milky Way and found a sugar that's in raspberries and self-tanners. And scientists say these sugars are key building blocks for life. I'm Brian Clark, ABC News.
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9: Good morning. It's 5:02. I'm Manda Factor, and here's what's happening. Thousands of gallons of diesel fuel spilled into Elliott Bay near Harbor Island. A hose failed at Vigor Shipyards while fuel has been removed from the Navy destroyer USS Sampson. The spill was contained by booms that were already set up around the ship, though. Seattle City Council weighing a transit sales tax that could expand or cut bus service. A committee votes on amendments Thursday, full council action possible next Tuesday. The man accused of trying to kidnap a baby at Pike Place Market last week will not face felony charges. The King County prosecuting attorney is referring the case to the Seattle City attorney for possible misdemeanors instead. Meanwhile, in Portland, a man is jailed after police say he tried to grab a 7-year-old girl at Waterfront Park while completely naked. Bystanders stopped him. And firefighters have stopped the spread of the transfer fire burning near Lake Chelan. That fire quickly grew to about 35 acres in heavy brush behind Lake Chelan Health Hospital. No injuries reported there. It's 5:03 and time for a check on traffic. Wait, what do we have here? One Chris Sullivan? Where were you gone for like 3 months?
10: Yeah, it seems like it. Was it?
9: We're so happy.
10: I was just thinking, 10 or 12 days off around Holly surgery, 10 or 12 days off around a vacation we'd already had planned. And here I am.
9: Well, welcome back. We missed you.
10: Well, you know what? Guess what? Welcome me back. The Priuses and the Subaru Outbacks camping in the left lane for no apparent reason.
9: They just wanted to say hello.
10: I thought for sure people would figure that out in my absence.
9: They missed you.
10: Apparently they did not. So thank you to that. Those are the only people getting in your ways this morning are the left lane campers, because we're off to a very good start. We're looking at half an hour from Olympia to Tacoma. Federal Way to Seattle is only 35 minutes. 35 minutes or less from Puyallup to Renton. Renton to Bellevue is only 15. Coming down from the north end, we're still looking good. Don't forget, in case you forgot yesterday, Revive I-5 is back. So no express lanes on southbound I-5 today, and basically until the rest of the year. You'll be celebrating Christmas before we get those express lanes back in the morning. 35 minutes, Everett to Seattle or Bellevue. Cairo News Radio, real-time traffic. I'm Chris Sullivan.
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9: It's now 5:04 on this morning's edition of Start Here. ABC's Brad Milkey takes a look at the current situation along the Strait of Hormuz.
12: You could argue that the Memorandum of Understanding between the U.S. and Iran was not just a military ceasefire, it was an economic one. After all, the U.S. had taken the extraordinary step of going to war with Iran. The goals were to decimate the Iranian military, prevent them from building a nuclear weapon, break their support of proxy groups in the region, and perhaps spark a regime change in the process.
13: You want regime change in Iran?
14: Well, it seems like that would be the best thing that could happen.
12: And while the administration has said some of these goals were accomplished, it all came at a huge cost. During this conflict, Iran started doing something it had never really done before. It was now jamming up the Strait of Hormuz by sending explosive drones at cargo ships. While President Trump continued to insist Iran did not hold any cards in this war, they did. It clearly held sway over the world economy.
15: Qatar taking the extraordinary step of pausing its liquefied natural gas production.
16: With shipping still halted in the Strait of Hormuz, where one-fifth of the world's oil passes through, prices are now up more than 25%.
17: Does that give you more urgency to make a deal? Why doesn't it?
14: Well, I'll tell you, the primary urgency, and I said this, it wasn't covered properly, but the primary urgency is that we can't let Iran have a nuclear weapon.
12: That, you could argue, is why the U.S., with no Iranian nuclear materials in its possession, no regime change, went to the bargaining table and struck the ceasefire agreement. At least the Strait of Hormuz would be open. But we know what happened next. Iran continued shooting at ships. Traffic has slowed once again. Well, yesterday, any questions we had about whether the ceasefire could still be resuscitated were put to rest, as President Trump announced the U.S. is reinstating its blockade of any ships coming in and out of Iran. ABC's White House correspondent Karen Travers is with us. Karen, sounds like we're turning the clock back a few weeks. What is happening here?
18: Yeah, I mean, we're a month after the president signed, with really great fanfare, the short-term ceasefire peace agreement with Iran.
12: Right.
18: And now, you know, the president last week had said that in his view, he thinks that that ceasefire and memo of understanding, as it was called, is over. It was dead. But now we're actually seeing the practical implications that all of the key points in that memo are all reversed. They're done. There is clearly no ceasefire with Iran at this point. We have seen multiple rounds of strikes between the two countries over the last week.
14: 47 years in a row, they were pushing people around. They're not pushing us around. We're pushing them around.
18: The Iranians have declared that they are closing the Strait of Hormuz. Remember, the U.S. had given a license to Iran to be able to sell oil. Well, that got revoked days ago. Mm. And then the big announcement from the president yesterday that the U.S. naval blockade on Iranian ports would go back into effect. And that had been lifted as part of the memo of understanding. But now the president says it will be reinstated. It is set to go into effect later today. And then the other big part of this, Brad, is the president claiming that the U.S. is now going to charge a 20% toll on all of the cargo that is going through that waterway. And he announced this in a social media post and says it is a matter of fairness.
19: I thought Iran was charging tolls when we had this blockade originally. They were saying, like, you got to pay us if you want to come through the strait. And that's what we sort of fought to get rid of. Even if we're back to square one in terms of military stuff, I mean, this goes beyond that. We weren't charging companies tolls, and we were decrying Iran for doing so.
18: Yeah, this is kind of like the, you know, I know you are, but what am I? And I'm going to turn this around on you, because, like, Iran has been saying that they should have the right to charge tolls, that they would provide security and safe traffic of ships, and then they should collect fees because of this. The president has insisted repeatedly that no, they cannot do that.
14: Well, we want it open. We want it free. We don't want tolls.
18: Well, now the president is saying that the United States could charge a toll on ships going through there.
14: Yeah, I want to be reimbursed because we're protecting a very rich portion of the world. We're spending money. And so what we've done is we are going to be reimbursed for protection. We're protecting by the countries that we're helping.
18: But a couple important points. He hasn't said how it would work. He hasn't said why the U.S. has the right to do this when he has said that this should be free for commercial travel. And, you know, interestingly, there's a quote from the Secretary of State, Marco Rubio, from June 23rd, where he was asked about navigation in the strait. And he said,
20: no country is allowed to charge tolls or fees on an international waterway. That's existing international law. That's the way it is. And international waterways all over the world, and that's the way we expect it'll be here.
18: And Rubio also said, I think all the countries in this region would agree with us. Now, though, they're going to have to make an argument about why the United States should be doing this. And so far, there's been no details from the administration as to how exactly that would work.
19: But Karen, like, my first instinct now is to ask you, so if the blockade is back, is everything back, like the bombing runs, the, you know, militarily, everything? And yet, when the blockade was at its height, it was a weird kind of standstill then, too, because we were told we had basically bombed everything there was to bomb, and yet we couldn't stop these drones that Iran was sending at these private ships. So ships were kind of just stranded floating around there. Is that what's about to happen now? Or what, I mean, what is next for this war if we're back in it?
18: Yeah. And, you know, the White House yesterday formally notified Congress what, you know, I think has been pretty clear if you've been watching the headlines for the last week. They notified Congress on July 10th of renewed military action. There was a notice that we obtained yesterday. And essentially they're saying that they have reengaged in this war with Iran. And the White House makes a point of saying that ground forces are not going to be used in this operation. They will not be involved in these strikes. These are limited, measured, planned, and executed in a manner designed to minimize civilian casualties. But this is important because it does sort of state the obvious that, you know, there is a return to these military operations.
14: And we're taking out all of their capability for anything having to do with the strait, with the Hormuz Strait. And I think in the end, we will end up discontrolling the whole thing.
18: For months, you know, we've been hearing when there is a ceasefire and yet there were strikes, it was, well, these are defensive strikes, you know, that we're doing this because Iran did this. And, you know, it's going on for weeks at this point. Iran says that they have the right to strike back. And, you know, they're targeting U.S. military assets in the region. We saw that repeatedly last week. The administration says that they're trying to target Iran's capabilities in the region. But this is really significant, Brad, when you see four, five different rounds of strikes now over the last week that the U.S. says is meant to degrade their ability to hit commercial shipping, but they clearly still have some capabilities to strike at those U.S. assets in the region.
19: Well, and if President Trump reached this memorandum of understanding with the Iranians because he was like, Americans are really starting to feel the effect of these Strait of Hormuz closures, of these ships not being able to pass freely, he is going to be feeling that pressure once again almost immediately. Like, we just saw oil prices over the last day shoot up, not quite where they were back in May and June. But I mean, this is going to become more of a thing if all these ships are like, well, we're not going into the Strait of Hormuz. Like, who knows what happens to us there? Karen Travers, big day at the White House. Thank you.
18: Thanks, Brad.
19: After two terrible days without a single World Cup game, we are so back. The semifinals get underway today with almost indisputably the four best teams in the world facing off. Spain and France play today on Bastille Day, no less. England and Argentina play tomorrow. If you don't know their history, look it up. But my favorite soccer story of the week is about a different player.
0: Football is life! Na na na na na na na na na na na!
19: If you've ever seen Apple TV's hit show Ted Lasso, you know perhaps its most popular character, Danny Rojas, cheerfully shouting, "Football is life," whenever he gets a chance.
21: Right, you say that football is life, right?
22: Football is life.
19: Yep. What some fans might not know is the reason the actor Christo Fernandez looks so skilled as Danny on the field is because Fernandez was a legit soccer player before he ever appeared on screen. Well, this weekend, Fernandez got his chance to live out his dream.
23: Christo Fernandez, football is life.
19: This was the moment he was introduced as a player for El Paso Locomotive in the 78th minute in their match against their rival, New Mexico United. This was a match in the United Soccer League, the USL, a second tier of American soccer, but very much competitive, and this was not a celebrity stunt. Fernandez grew up in Mexico. He actually played in the youth academy for Tecos FC in Jalisco until an injury at 15 derailed any dreams of a sporting career. Now he is making a go of it as a professional athlete. He even completed a two-month trial with this team. In Fernandez's 15 minutes as a sub, he got two touches and drew a yellow card when he bumped a goalkeeper. Not a great start, but there was promise there.
24: What a give and go by Fernandez there. Nice little flick right at the feet of Moreno.
19: But with all your fame and fortune now, why do this? Well, like so many people, he has had to roll with the punches, adapt to the reality of his situation. And how often do any of us actually get a second chance to pursue your dream job in the middle of a career? If Fernandez was ever going to do this, it had to be now. He is 35 years old. It takes guts to be willing to fall on your face trying something new. Instead of a cheery Ted Lasso smile, you saw the clenched jaw of someone who wants to prove himself, who needs to catch up with the younger players. There was excitement and passion, self-doubt and courage. And as you watched him shake off years of rust, it was never more true. Football is life.
9: That's ABC's Brad Milkey. I love Ted Lasso and love that character. It's going to be another beautiful day. Sunshine 83 for today. Overnight lows in the upper 50s. Tomorrow, mostly sunny again, just a tad warmer. And then Thursday, things might look a little bit different. We do have a slight chance of some showers in the morning hours. Maybe a thunderstorm. It could be a little bit gusty at times. 76, but then right back to the sunshine. Friday, partly sunny, 78 so far. The weekend looks nice. No major rain in the forecast. Right now in Seattle, skies are clear. It's 58 degrees. And coming up, breaking down an ICE-related shooting in Maine. We'll get back to ABC Start Here program coming up next on Seattle's Morning News.
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9: It's now 519 and back to ABC's Start Here program. Brad Milkey breaks down a shooting involving ICE officers in Maine.
19: We told you last week about a shooting in Houston in which ICE officers apparently shot a man as part of an immigration enforcement operation.
13: Video from a passing car shows Lorenzo Salgado Araujo handcuffed as he laid bleeding and groaning on the ground.
19: Federal officials claimed he was trying to attack them with his car. His family said anyone who knows this 52-year-old father would understand how ridiculous that claim was.
30: He did not deserve to die. He did not deserve to be reduced to a headline of Mexican man shot and killed by ICE.
19: And in the days since, we have started to see more video from this incident. In none of the videos do we see marked police cars or even sirens. Family members now say he wasn't trying to kill anyone. He was trying to escape unidentified attackers. Activists said ICE agents had largely lost their credibility in the wake of other such incidents in which video evidence later cast doubt on the initial story. Well, yesterday morning, there was yet another ICE-involved shooting. Another person shot dead, this time in Biddeford, Maine. And quickly, questions are being raised. So let's bring in ABC's Chief Justice Correspondent Pierre Thomas to break it down. Pierre, what happened here?
31: Well, we have a very dramatic and challenging story unfolding in which ICE is looking for someone that they plan to deport. They claimed it had a final deport order. And shots were fired. ICE firing several shots, according to Senator King from Maine.
32: He had been given an order to leave the country. He was in a vehicle, pulled out in the vehicle, and the term the secretary used was weaponized the vehicle. He was shot by an ICE agent.
31: Killing the person that was driving a small vehicle, white vehicle.
32: And the question is, what did he do with his vehicle? Were officers threatened? Were the threats rising to the level that justified deadly force?
31: We now have since heard from the senator that the person shot and killed apparently was not the person that they were targeting for the enforcement.
19: Right. And then to make things even more complicated, Senator King said, well, he was told DHS is rolling out body cams on their agents nationwide. These agents apparently weren't wearing any.
32: We've been told that body cameras would be widely distributed. The secretary told me that they're on order, that they have been distributed widely across the country, but not everywhere, and apparently not in Biddeford, Maine. But I am concerned.
19: So no body cams, but there were several videos circulating online from witnesses, right? What have we learned from them?
31: The video is quite tragic.
33: This car at one point going in circles in the street after he'd been shot.
31: There's some video where the man can be seen pulled out of the car limp.
34: It seems to me the car had finally just sat still, and that's when they removed him.
31: ABC News was able to interview a witness who claimed that the man was badly injured.
34: Oh, Dad, his head was bloodied, his face was bloodied. It was awful.
31: He thought he heard him say that he was trying to stop his vehicle.
34: He put him on the ground, and I heard the young man say, I tried to stop, clearly heard him say that. I tried to stop or I tried to pull over, something to that effect. And that I'm positive of.
31: Suffice to say, this eyewitness was very rattled and deeply emotional about what he saw.
19: Yeah, and so what do we know about the man who was killed here? I know advocacy groups have been weighing in on his identity. Who is he?
31: They're describing him as a 26-year-old man who they said had been in contact with immigration officials and had authorization to work in this country.
0: ICE's presence in Maine has not made us safer.
2: None of us deserve to be gunned down in the streets.
31: They're furious about this incident. They're claiming it's overzealous enforcement and that another person needlessly has died.
12: No justice, no peace. Get ICE off our streets.
31: ICE has put out a statement late on Monday evening in which they're describing an incident where they were looking for a undocumented or person that they were trying to deport who was at a specific address, and that a person left that address that ended up somehow interacting with them in a way that they felt was aggressive, and that shots were fired, and that this person is deceased.
32: It's a tragedy. Whenever there's a loss of life, we don't know the circumstances at this point, but my statement to Secretary Mullen, I said, I'm going to say that you have committed to me that this investigation will be full, fair, and transparent. Can I say that? He said, yes, absolutely.
31: This comes as ICE is on the heels of that incident that you talked about in Texas, and as they're ramping up enforcement, trying to make 2,000 arrests per day.
2: You hear about the violence that happens everywhere else, and you're ignorant to think that it can't happen here. And it's really upsetting that, like, you don't think about it until it does happen here. I don't know what he did, but he didn't deserve to be executed in the street.
31: The challenge of these stories, obviously, is that you have the federal government undertaking a pretty major enforcement immigration deportation campaign, but these are people involved, and that's the challenging part. Seeing some of these videos today, suffice to say, just deeply disturbing.
19: Yeah, and it now appears the Inspector General for DHS will be investigating this, although Maine State AG says their office will be doing an investigation of their own. Pierre Thomas, thank you so much.
31: My pleasure.
9: That's ABC's Brad Milkey. It's going to be another gorgeous day. Sunshine warming up to about 83 for today, 84 tomorrow, and then a little blip in the forecast for Thursday. Might see some showers in the morning hours. Possibility of a thunderstorm down to 76 for Thursday. A little bit breezy, too. And then Friday, we'll get back to partly sunny skies and dry, 78. Nice for the weekend, too. Should be in the upper 70s. Right now in Seattle, it's clear. As the sun comes up, it's 58 degrees. Coming up in Charlie Harger's commentary, why other Washington cities could take some advice from Bonnie Lake when it comes to dealing with retail theft. 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
8: Good morning, it's 5:31. Thousands of gallons of diesel fuel spilled into Elliott Bay near Harbor Island. State Department of Ecology says it happened at Vigor Shipyards while fuel was being removed from a Navy destroyer, the USS Sampson. A hose failed, sending an estimated 2,500 to 5,000 gallons of diesel into the water. It spilled into an area already contained by booms that were set up around that ship. The Washington Coalition for Police Accountability says a 19-year-old shot by Federal Way police has been paralyzed. The update from Cairo 7 TV's L. Thomas.
9: Caution man called 911 asking for help with a mental health crisis last month, saying he had a gun. Officers with Federal Way police responded, shooting him several times. Cairo 7 learned last week man had a BB gun, not a real one. His mother spoke with WCPA about his condition. And now WCPA is championing 3 legislative efforts to prevent something like that from happening again. First, to create a 911 civilian responder team for behavioral health crisis. Second, to encourage less lethal alternatives. And third, to create a state standard to releasing body camera footage after police shootings.
8: Seattle bus riders could see major service expansions or cuts, depending on what the city council does this week with a proposed transit sales tax. A committee heard public testimony yesterday, and most urged the council to pass the full measure, which would place a 0.3% sales and use tax on the November 3rd, 2026 ballot. Right now, the tax rate is 0.15%.
10: For the median Seattle household, the full increase that is proposed will cost $29 per year. That's less than one day of parking in downtown for work, one Uber to West Seattle, or 5 gallons of gas.
8: Some opponents want to redirect money towards sidewalk and ADA repairs instead. The committee votes on amendments on Thursday. Pierce County voters will decide in November whether to raise the sales tax to pay for more bus service. Pierce Transit's board voted unanimously yesterday to put that measure on the ballot. The News Tribune reports it would bump the transit sales tax rate from

0: from 0.6% to 0.9%. A record-breaking sale and record-breaking win for charities could happen if most NFL owners approve the sale of the Seahawks. Cairo 7 TV's Brandon Thompson spoke with Jeff Shulman. He's the chair of the University of Washington's Foster School of Business.
1: Now, what will proposed buyer Vinod Khosla want to do with the team and the stadium they play in?
2: Keep an open mind. They're not going to move this team anytime soon.
1: The Lumen Field lease for the Hawks is up in 2031. Coming at the end of a Super Bowl run, Shulman says Khosla has the leverage right now.
2: You know, the conditions are ripe for asking for public dollars. The team's performing at a high level. There's civic pride and everything, and people don't want to see this cultural asset leave the city.
1: But that may mean improving the home they have now instead of building a new one, especially after the display put on during the World Cup.
0: It's time for a check on traffic now. And for that, Chris Sullivan is back.
3: And thank you. It's good to be here. And we are looking at a relatively normal start to our day, just picking up a little bit of volume on northbound I-5 right around the Kent-Des Moines Road. But overall, 35 minutes to get you up to Seattle's pretty good. Puyallup to Renton, a little action in Auburn, a little bit at the north end as well, but under 40 minutes to make the trip there. And then you'll pick up the pace for 405 northbound Renton to Bellevue is only 15. Coming down from the north end, we're about 20 minutes away from the slowing down in Northgate, where we lose the express lanes in the southbound direction. A reminder, I'm going to keep telling you, going to be that way till the end of the year as Revive I-5 is back as of this week. But still coming down from the north end, not bad. Only 35 minutes from Everett to Seattle or Everett to Bellevue. A little westbound slowing across the trestle. Lake bridges are fine. 18 and 16 look pretty good to start the day. Cairo News Radio real-time traffic. I'm Chris Sullivan.
0: Our forecast is sunshine, 83 for today, 84 tomorrow. And then on Thursday, things could look a little bit different. We do have a slight chance of a shower or two in the morning hours, followed by partly cloudy skies, a little bit of unsettled weather. We could see a thunder shower. 76 Thursday, but back to partly sunny and dry on Friday, highs into the upper 70s. Right now in Seattle, it's clear and 58.
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0: In this commentary from Charlie Harger, a look at how one Washington city is taking the right steps toward cracking down on retail theft.
6: Shame has worked for as long as people have lived next to each other. The neighbor who saw you do it and told your mother. The coach who sat you on the bench in front of the whole team. The look on your dad's face when the store manager walked you back to the register. It wasn't the jail cell that kept most people honest. It was the idea that the people around you would know, and that knowing would cost you something you couldn't buy back. We decided that was cruel, at least in Washington State. Perhaps unrelated, perhaps not, but we now lead the nation in shoplifting. But a 33-officer police department in Bonnie Lake figured out a way to address shoplifting. It's free, it works, and almost nobody else in the state is doing it. Okay, so there's a car wash in Bonnie Lake I'll drive out of my way for. The Costco lot up there is the best parking of any Costco within range of my house. And yes, I am the kind of person who has ranked them. So a couple times a month, I'm on the plateau where I might hit the Home Depot or Lowe's or the Walmart. Target if I'm feeling fancy. None of these stores is immune to what's happening everywhere else. The tools are behind plexiglass. The razor blades are behind plexiglass. Someone in there is in a lock cabinet guarding $40 of laundry soap. And an employee somewhere with a key has been asked to babysit it. You stand there with your cart, pressing a button, waiting to buy a thing you were always going to pay for. That's the deal now, right? The honest people get treated like criminals. Washington State sees 48% more retail theft than you'd expect from a state our size. That's the Forbes analysis that ranked us worst in the country. Worst. The retail industry puts the haul in a single recent year at $2.7 billion. Now, that is hundreds of millions in sales tax never collected. Every one of those dollars finds its way back to you as a price tag, as a locked cabinet, as a store that quietly stops restocking what keeps walking out the door. Which is why I like what Bonnie Lake police are doing. They run a Facebook page called Can You ID Crime? Surveillance stills of people they haven't identified yet. The date, What got taken? A tip line. June 25th, three men over $1,100 in merchandise out the door of the Home Depot. That post got 1,600 reactions, more than 900 shares. Another post, a woman who'd been hitting the Lowe's repeatedly, an update at the top of it saying in four words, female has been identified. You'd think cities across the state would want to do something similar. Instead, we spent the last decade making sure nobody who breaks the law has to hear an ugly word about it. A minute ago, I called these people criminals. I shouldn't have. I mean, justice-impacted individuals. Our own Department of Corrections retired the word offender in 2016. Go to the DOC website right now. You won't find a prisoner anywhere on it. You'll find a section titled, Where Incarcerated Individuals Live. Not cells, like they pick the neighborhood off of Zillow. A convict is a formerly incarcerated person. A guy who keeps getting arrested is a returning citizen. We've built an entire language system around protecting the feelings of the people making the rest of us miserable, and we can't figure out why none of it is working. They aren't made to feel shame. Now, this isn't about ruining lives. Nobody should be convicted on Facebook. Police still investigate. Prosecutors still decide whether to file charges. Courts still determine guilt. Bonnie Lake isn't asking the internet to sentence anyone. It's asking the public a simple question. Do you know who this is? Shame was never the whole answer, but it was the cheapest, fastest, most democratic form of accountability a community had. Your neighbors didn't need a badge or a budget. They just needed to see your face and know what you did. For millennia, that was enough. Bonnie Lake said no more. They put up the photo. They asked a question. Neighbors answered. Every department in this state has surveillance footage sitting on a hard drive. Every department has a Facebook page. The tool is free. Audience is already there. Bonnie Lake proved it with 33 officers in a tip line. So what's everybody else's excuse? Shame is free. And right now it's the only thing in that store that isn't behind glass.
0: 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Coming up, your political insights from ABC's Stephanie Officer. 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
15: These are your political insights from ABC News. A group of Jeffrey Epstein survivors is urging senators not to vote for Acting Attorney General Todd Blanche to be confirmed for the position. The women cite the DOJ's failure to redact sensitive identifying information in the Epstein files under Blanche's watch, saying it harmed survivors. Blanche's confirmation hearing is Wednesday. Wisconsin Democratic candidate for Governor Sarah Rodriguez admitted Monday she has far less cash on hand than she thought for her campaign. This after commercials were supposed to air that didn't, thanks to unpaid invoices. Rodriguez says she fired her campaign finance manager after she found some donations were double counted while expenses were undercounted.
16: Because I was continually getting inaccurate reports from my campaign finance person, from my campaign manager.
15: The primary is August 11th. Lindsey Graham's little sister, Darlene Graham Nordone, will finish out her brother's term after he died suddenly over the weekend at age 71. I'm Stephanie Officer, ABC News.
0: Our forecast, it's going to be another nice day. Sunshine warming up to 83 for today, 84 tomorrow, and then Thursday we might see a shower or two in the morning hours, 76 the high, but back to partly sunny skies for Friday and 78. So far the weekend looks nice. Highs will be in the mid-70s Saturday, low 80s on Sunday. Right now in Seattle, the skies are clear. It's 58 degrees. And coming up, our weekly chat with New York Times investigative reporter David Farenthold. He'll have the latest on how the U.S. Senate is reacting to the death of Lindsey Graham. 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
0: And it's 548. Glad to have you with us. Every Tuesday, we chat with New York Times investigative reporter David Farenthold.
6: And this week, of course, a shock in the U.S. Senate as Senator Lindsey Graham died suddenly Saturday night. David, bring us up to speed. What has the reaction been like in the nation's capital?
1: Well, there has been some mourning for somebody who was in the Senate for a very long time, had represented a lot of the change. You know, he started out as an ally of John McCain, perhaps the closest ally of John McCain, and then became one of the greatest allies of John McCain's sworn enemy, Donald Trump. But also, as in most things in Washington, there was not a very long period of mourning before people started maneuvering to figure out who was going to take his spot. That spot's been given, his seat has been given temporarily to his sister, someone who seems to have no political ambitions. And already in South Carolina, there's a lot of people lining up to run for that seat in there's a special election coming up this fall before November.
0: David, you've been a political analyst and reporter for a long time. Did you have personal interactions with Senator Graham?
1: I did. I wrote a profile of him back in 2015, and it was when he was running for president in sort of a short-lived presidential run. It was a really remarkable thing because on the one hand, his political goals were really grim. And he wanted us to invade Iran with ground troops and fight in the Middle East with this, you know, he thought Iran was such a grave threat that it would be, you know, require the deaths of thousands of Americans and years of war. But that had this really grim political outlook, but his personal political style was so sunny. You'd walk around with him and he'd be like, hey, what's going on? You know, just like yelling greetings, slapping five with people. He was so sort of folksy and friendly in person. I think it's one of the problems his presidential campaign didn't take off. There was not a lot of consonance between his style and his message.
6: This also brings to light the health concerns surrounding Senator Mitch McConnell, which was making headlines until this shocking and sudden death of Graham. What do we know about the health status of McConnell, particularly the skepticism we're seeing from some corners of the internet?
1: Well, he's been out of sight for weeks, and there was some reporting that the original call to his home from the D.C. police or D.C. fire department was for a cardiac arrest. Yesterday, he put out a statement, including a picture of himself like a hostage holding a sports page to prove that what day it was, and saying that he had a fall and then contracted pneumonia, but was now recovering. And obviously, Mitch McConnell's an important member of the Senate, but there is a concern that if he was to vacate his seat for whatever reason, the person who'd appoint his successor is a Democrat, Steve Beshear, the governor of Kentucky. So in that case, there's a lot of speculation that maybe people don't want to let on how ill he really is, because they're afraid of giving the Democrats a seat in the Senate, however temporarily.
0: David, in the midst of all of this, the age of politicians keeps coming up in a growing conversation. Thoughts? Is Congress too old?
1: Well, Lindsey Graham was actually a great example. I remember reading in this book about Mitt Romney, where Mitt Romney talked about how people get into Washington, and especially senators, and can't ever leave. It becomes their identity. And so, you know, running for re-election is not just a matter of political success. It's a matter of life and death. And they can't imagine life without the sort of trappings and aides and everything else that comes along with being a senator. And I think you do see that. There are a lot of people who stay in the Senate, and frankly, there have been for years, stay in the Senate way too long and stay in office way too long because it's such a comfortable life. You have this built-in sense of importance. People drive you everywhere. You know, you're sort of escorted from one thing to another. You know, it's such an attractive way of life to people. But I think we do see the downside of it now. You know, we saw it with Joe Biden, we see it with President Trump. These people who are in their 70s and 80s in office, you know, that's the one job, you know, you wouldn't work in any other job until you were in your 80s, most likely. But that's the job that we now, two times in a row, have given to the most important person in the world.
6: We're getting some analysis this morning from New York Times investigative reporter David Farenthold. David, let's talk about the situation with Iran. This is a war that is heating up. What are some of your big takeaways right now?
1: Well, I think President Trump's the peace that he signed, the peace deal that he signed a few weeks ago, in his eagerness then to get out of the conflict, to get out of the shooting part of this conflict, gave Iran what Iran took away as control over the Strait of Hormuz, or at least, you know, that there was some acceptance that Iran had a special right to control who passes through the Strait of Hormuz, which was not the case before. And I think what you're seeing now is that Iran is, you know, A, they realize they have leverage over Trump because he'd shown them he didn't want to stay in the shooting war. B, they now have this thing they didn't before, which was the control over the Strait of Hormuz, or at least an acknowledgement they might have it. So now they're trying to enforce that by requiring people to travel through certain lanes in this certain sea lanes they designate, firing on people who don't do it. And President Trump doesn't like that. It's trying to stop them from doing it. But, you know, they're trying, I guess, now to what they call escalate to de-escalate. You know, they're going to go in really hard and then hope that leads to another peace deal. But Iran has showed it's pretty resilient, and it doesn't, you know, it thinks it can suffer longer than President Trump can, especially if oil prices go up again. But I just don't see a way out of this for President Trump, having shown his weakness, shown sort of how little few cards he has.
0: There has to be an out. Everyone is saying there is no way out for President Trump. What's going to happen here? It's a mess.
1: It is a mess. I think the version that he agreed to before, the peace deal he agreed to before that gave Iran some de facto control over the strait, I think we'll go back to something like that in the end. I don't think his hand is going to get stronger. I think we will in the end, and maybe this is why Iran is doing it, agree to another peace deal that gives Iran more leverage, not less, over its territory. I mean, over that body of water near its territory.
6: David, the president has asked for airtime on Thursday night to make some sort of speech from the White House. What is expected to be the topic of his talk?
1: It seems a little unclear at this point. I imagine it will be about Iran, something related to Iran. But I don't know. He's done this a couple times before, and it hasn't really, you know, these sort of primetime addresses have not really shifted the conversation very much. It's sort of a cry wolf situation. The more you do it, the less people sit up and take notice when you do it the next time.
0: All right, David, we'll see. Thanks so much for your time, as always. New York Times investigative reporter David Farenthold.
6: 5:54 now, and taking a look at the forecast, we're expecting a nice warm day today. 83 the high, tomorrow 84. Might have some thunder showers on Thursday, however, down to 76 and kind of windy as well. We bounce back by Friday and through the weekend with highs in the upper 70s to low 80s. Right now, it's 58 in Seattle.
0: Glad to have you with us on this Tuesday morning, the 14th of July. Big diesel spill happened in Elliott Bay yesterday. We'll get the details coming up from Cairo News Radio's Luke Ducey.
6: And if you didn't hear him earlier this hour, Sully's back.
0: Oh, hello, hello, the conduit.
6: Yes, he has a choke point for us. Ferry Etiquette Edition, he will explain coming up later this hour, 6:15.
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6: And you can contact the show by texting us. 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
0: For the cool kids, you can watch on YouTube as well.
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9: ABC News, I'm Brian Clark. More attacks from both sides in the Middle East. Iran and the U.S. have launched strikes, and oil prices up again this morning. Javed Ali is a former senior director for counterterrorism on the National Security Council.
10: It seems like we're almost back to where things were on February 28th to the middle of April, when every day both Iran and the United States, and back then Israel, were conducting hundreds of strikes against each other. And I think what we're seeing now, this is a battle of wills. Months into that post-February 28th opening salvos.
9: About 125 million people in the U.S. facing high heat today as a new summer heat wave pushes across the country. New York's governor is set to sign off on a one-year moratorium on building new data centers statewide above a certain size. It would be the first restriction of its kind in the country. This is ABC News. The man who headed the Uvalde School District police force on the day a gunman killed 19 students and 2 teachers is back in a Texas court today.
11: Former Uvalde Schools Police Chief Pete Arredondo is to stand trial early next year on charges that he endangered the lives of students and staff at Robb Elementary School by not responding quickly enough to the 2022 mass shooting there. Arredondo wants 19 Border Patrol agents who were at the scene with him to testify at his trial, but Customs and Border Protection has resisted. Arredondo will make his case today before a federal judge. Jim Ryan, ABC News, Dallas.
9: Wisconsin's Lieutenant Governor Sarah Rodriguez is running for governor, but says she's had to fire her campaign manager after discovering her campaign has far less money than she thought.
16: Because I was continually getting inaccurate reports from my campaign finance person, from my campaign manager.
9: She says she's staying in ahead of the August 11th Democratic primary. She called this a bump in the road. I'm Brian Clark, ABC News.
6: At 6:02, here's what's happening.
0: Thousands of gallons of diesel fuel spilled into Elliott Bay near Harbor Island. We'll get the details from Luke Ducey.
6: A Puyallup area man faces charges for stealing petition signatures out of Safeway. Benjamin Brown allegedly grabbed a clipboard from a woman collecting signatures against the state's income tax on millionaires and drove off.
0: 2 missing hikers have been found dead in separate searches in Whatcom County.
6: Time to check traffic. Every 10 minutes, we welcome back Chris Sullivan. Good morning, Sully.
12: Good morning, Charlie. It's good to be back. Let's see if I can remember how to do this. We are already seeing the building volume on southbound I-5 through Northgate with the loss of the express lanes. Again, if you're under a rock, Revive I-5 is back. We are looking at a 40-minute trip already from Everett to Seattle and 40 from Everett to Bellevue with some brake lights already at 527. Looking at northbound 167, it's seeing some heavy brake lights in Auburn and at the north end, 40 minutes plus already to make that drive. Also a little slow westbound 410 and eastbound 512 trying to get down to the valley. Looking at Renton to Bellevue, not too bad. Under 20 minutes there. Olympia to Tacoma, a little braking in DuPont. Tacoma's fine. Then Federal Way to Seattle's about 40. 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
6: Good morning. Coming up on 6:04, the State Department of Ecology is trying to figure out how to clean up thousands of gallons of diesel that spilled into Seattle's Elliott Bay.
0: They're blaming a hose failure, and Cairo News Radio's Luke Ducey is live with the latest.
15: Yeah, they're not exactly sure how much diesel we're talking about. It's between 2,500 and 5,000 gallons. So 5,000 gallons is like filling up your bathtub in your home 333 times, or enough drinking water for one person for nearly 14 years. That's a lot. The State Department of Ecology says the spill happened at the Vigor shipyards on Harbor Island last Monday night. They're just releasing that information now. If you're watching on our YouTube channel, it's that area in red, that red circle that I have on that map right there. That is where we're talking about. The fuel was being removed from the USS Sampson. Also have that photo of the Sampson up there on my YouTube channel, or my I have a YouTube channel, but it's on Cairo News Radio's YouTube channel. This hose apparently failed. It spilled in a pre-boomed area, though, so that's at least some good news. Those booms that are around the vessel, that's exactly why they put those booms in place for things like this. Now, if you're curious, the USS Sampson is a guided missile destroyer that was commissioned back in 2007. Its home port is in Everett. She carries about 300 sailors on deployments, but the Navy and Coast Guard are part of the response here. But again, up to 5,000 gallons of diesel spilled in Elliott Bay. You know, we're trying to get more information on what that cleanup entails, but that is a mess.
6: Luke Ducey reporting live. It's 6:05.
0: We may get a clearer picture into whether a fatal 2019 shooting involving Seattle police and a man in crisis wielding a knife was justified. Cairo 7 TV's Eric Thomas has more on day one of the inquest into the death of Ryan Smith.
17: Open the door!
18: Body cam footage of the incident shows Smith raising a knife and taking a step towards officers before they open fire. Despite the Seattle Office of Police Accountability calling the deadly force legal and proper, right after the incident, Rose Johnson, Smith's mother, mentioned her son had a history of depression and substance abuse, and that authorities could have done a better job de-escalating the situation. Smith's toxicology report tested positive for both ethanol and THC.
6: Former King County Executive Dow Constantine signed an executive order in 2025 to help streamline inquests into law enforcement-involved deaths. With that part of the story, here's Cairo 7 TV's L. Thomas.
19: It set a timeline requiring inquests be completed within 12 months, and it expanded the review process by creating a volunteer-led panel to examine outcomes and make recommendations for policymakers. That panel now also includes a person whose family member died during a deadly police interaction. King County leadership tried to change the inquest process 8 years ago, but legal challenges caused roadblocks.
0: The next legislative session is months away, but Governor Bob Ferguson has already submitted his first policy proposal. He wants to change high school graduation requirements to mandate filling out the FAFSA, Federal Financial Assistance Form. He says states, even Washington districts that require it, already see a huge boost in completion rates.
20: So we know that if it's required, the results are there. And the results are there, as you're going to hear from the other speakers, good things happen. Because young people have greater opportunities to pursue their passion.
0: And Ferguson says Washington high school students shouldn't have to leave college money on the table.
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6: Welcome to Seattle's Morning News, Tuesday, July 14th. Charlie and Manda are here with you, but importantly, Sully's back. Sully,
0: can I be too excited about that?
6: Yeah,
0: weird.
6: And by the way, Ted and
0: he's great.
6: You know, everybody, Lori, they all did a great job filling in for you. But if you were to look at the text line, you were very missed, my friend.
12: Well, that makes me feel very good. I should have been paying attention, but I've. I think this might be the longest time I've ever been away from work.
0: That's
12: ever.
0: It felt like
12: in
0: a
12: my
0: time.
12: 30 years of yeah. doing radio.
6: Well, sometimes you got to do that.
12: Yeah, it was awesome. Beautiful wedding in Montana.
0: Nice.
12: We had a baby bear. and a mama bear show up at the actual wedding as it was out in the woods in Montana.
0: Okay. During the ceremony or during, for the party?
12: Right after the ceremony. Then all the four football players and everybody went up. There was one of Tommy's buddies, and it was amazing. Nice. I mean, Montana is beautiful. I missed that place. But yeah, I missed this. I'm glad to be back. I'll see if I can remember how to do it.
6: Well, it was a little toasty, too.
12: Yeah, it was 100 degrees at the wedding. Whoa. I looked great in a suit.
0: No,
12: it was 100 degrees.
0: Thank you.
12: Full suit, by the way. Never took off the jacket, by
6: Look
12: the way.
6: At you.
12: Men. Boys becoming men, there are ways to do things, and that's the way to do it. Never take off your jacket at a wedding. I don't care what you're doing. Got to present.
0: You tell
1: Even
0: me.
1: If you're dancing
12: yep.
1: at the
12: gotta
1: reception?
12: Got to present.
6: Okay,
12: gotta
6: like you're good. Doing the Footloose dance. What about that circumstance?
12: Yeah. No. Just okay. got Well, I mean, you could take it off briefly, but put it back on.
6: Okay.
12: There's right ways to do things. I don't want to see you stripped down doing your thing.
0: You're stumping the youngins in the room.
6: Yeah.
12: There's just
1: a
12: right way to
1: I've been to a lot of weddings, and never has that been a rule that you got to keep your suit jacket on, especially in 100-plus degree
12: let's
1: weather.
12: Just say my dad would have rolled in his grave had I taken off my jacket.
6: Okay.
12: So that's just one of those hard and fast rules that I just never break.
6: Okay, Sullivan Sartorial Suggestions. Thank you.
0: Wow, that was a mouthful.
12: That yeah, was.
0: You're back, and you're already have a choke point ready
12: Yeah, I couldn't
0: go.
12: Leave you hanging, so I decided to write a choke point today because I got a listener, Raymond, reached out to me. He ran into a really interesting situation at the Kingston Ferry Dock, something we talked about earlier this year, but it's a good reminder things have changed.
6: Okay, it's also a Tech Tuesday, a big lawsuit from Apple. Meta pulling a new AI feature away amidst backlash. We'll get it all from ABC technology reporter Mike Dubusky.
0: And this hour of Seattle's Morning News is sponsored by American Crawl Space and Pest Control.
6: It's 6:09. Seattle bus riders could see major service expansions or cuts, depending on what the city council does this week with a proposed transit sales tax. Committee heard public testimony yesterday morning. Most urged the council to pass the full measure, which would place a 0.03% sales and use tax on the November ballot. Right now, it's 0.15%.
2: For the median Seattle household, the full increase that is proposed will cost $29 per year. That's less than one day of parking in downtown for work, one Uber to West Seattle, or 5 gallons of gas.
6: Now, some opponents want to redirect money towards sidewalk and ADA repairs instead. Committee votes on amendments Thursday. Full council action possible next Tuesday to get it on the November ballot.
0: Pierce County voters will decide this November whether to raise the sales tax to pay for more bus service. Pierce Transit's board voted unanimously yesterday to put that on the ballot. It would bump the transit sales tax rate from 0.6% to 0.9%. That could bring in about $64 million a year starting in April of next year.
6: A 40-year-old Seattle man who served more than 7 years for sexually assaulting a 15-year-old in Clark County now headed to federal prison.
3: Raymond Lawrence Massey has been sentenced to more than 3 years for having a loaded ghost gun. Federal prosecutors say after he got out of prison, he moved to Seattle and he did not register in King County as a sex offender. When authorities tracked him down, they found him with that loaded 9mm ghost gun, which had a red dot sight on the barrel and an extended capacity magazine. Frank Lindsay, Cairo News Radio.
0: A man accused of trying to kidnap a baby at Pike Place Market last week will not face felony charges. The King County Prosecuting Attorney's Office says detectives determined the case didn't meet felony filing standards and are now referring it to the Seattle City Attorney's Office for possible misdemeanor charges. Last check, the suspect was being held on $100,000 bail.
6: A record-breaking sale and record-breaking win for charities could happen if most NFL owners approve the sale of the Seahawks. Cairo 7 TV's Brandon Thompson spoke with Jeff Shulman, the chair of the University of Washington's Foster School of Business.
14: Now, what will proposed buyer Vinod Khosla want to do with the team and the stadium they play in?
17: Keep an open mind. They're not going to move this team anytime soon.
14: The Lumen Field lease for the Hawks is up in 2031. Coming at the end of a Super Bowl run, Shulman says Khosla has the leverage right now.
17: You know, the conditions are ripe for asking for public dollars. The team's performing at a high level. There's civic pride and everything, and people don't want to see this cultural asset leave the city.
14: But that may mean improving the home they have now instead of building a new one, especially after the display put on during the World Cup.
0: It's 6:12. That's time for a check on the forecast. It's going to be another nice day. And it's time to say good morning to Cairo 7 TV's Nick Allard. Bring it on, Nick.
5: Yeah, we got some really nice weather today. It'll be warmer. I expect highs to get easily into, say, the low to mid 80s. I'm thinking about 83 in Seattle. I think we're going to find about 86, 87 in Olympia. And Puyallup could be around 87, 88. So some real heat is on the way today. And there could be a little bit of upper level haze as well. But I don't think it's going to be a big issue. Just a little bit of haze in the mix. And it's not going to impact air quality. And then beyond that, I'm thinking you're going to find some even hotter weather tomorrow, just a little bit of haze in the mix and a few more clouds, but no real changes until late in the day. And then late in the day, I think you will see some increasing cloud cover in the Cascades. You might find some isolated thunderstorms in the mountains and east, and that's going to lead to some showers overnight into Thursday that could also include some isolated thunderstorms. So it'll be cooler on Thursday. We'll have some showers on Thursday. And yeah, I do think you could find just an isolated thunderstorm or two, so I want you to be careful if you see or hear a little bit of thunder off in the distance and maybe see on your radar app that that's coming your way, just be ready for it. And otherwise, it's just going to be some pockets of showers and cooler weather. And then beyond that, after getting to the mid-70s, which is right around or just below normal, we'll go back to the morning cloud, afternoon sunshine pattern for Friday, Saturday in the upper 70s, and then easily see some low to mid-80s Sunday and mid to upper 80s for Monday. So we have a lot of heat in the mix coming our way.
0: How long is that going to stick around?
5: Probably until November.
0: For now, we just know Monday for sure, right?
5: There you go.
0: All right, Nick, thank you. Right now in Seattle, skies are clear. It's 58 degrees.
6: Well, let's get a check on traffic every 10 minutes. Chris Sullivan is watching the roads.
12: Hey, it looks like we had a new crash just popped up on the board. Not sure which lane yet. Northbound I-5, right as you get up through the 5 curve. Not quite to Porter Way, but we're backing up really quickly, already before 54th. So plan on some delays there, and I'll have much more for you on that in 10 minutes. But either way, we're looking at about a 25-minute trip from Tacoma to Federal Way. That's about a 10-minute delay through there. Behind that, Olympia to Tacoma is only 35 minutes. Valley Freeway is up over 40 now as you're seeing the brake lights out of Auburn and at the north end part of that drive. The good news is eastbound 512 and westbound 410 getting down to the valley as kind of those two spots are kind of easing off a bit. Renton to Bellevue, the S-curves are active a little bit to about 22 minutes to make that drive to Bellevue. Coming down from the north end, definitely seeing brake lights away from Linwood and especially through Northgate. So we're already up to about 42 minutes from Everett to Seattle. About the same number from Everett to Bellevue. Across the lake, no problems at this point. Westbound across the trestle is manageable, but there is a little bit of slowing to deal with. This traffic report is brought to you by the Seattle Mariners. 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Up next is the 2000s Decade Show, July 17th. 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
0: Yay, the Ramones are back, too.
15: Everything is right with the world.
12: Why, you guys weren't doing Choke Points on your own while I was gone?
15: No. I mean, I was thinking about it, but
0: no one can do them like you.
15: People would get so upset. They'd be like, this is new Coke. This is fraudulent.
12: Yeah. I appreciate you guys so much.
15: Well, we don't want you to get a surprise if you're heading up to the Squim Lavender Festival this weekend. Changes to how you access the ferry dock at Kingston that could ruin your return trip.
0: What do we need to know?
12: Well, this is very important to our listeners, especially one named Raymond. And I'll get to him in a minute. Kind of a cautionary tale that I want to share with the rest of you. Because we talked about the changes to the ferry line at the start of the summer getting into Kingston. But it's time for a refresher. I'm bringing this up now because the Lavender Festival is this weekend. It's a really big deal up in Squim, and it's going to take a bunch of people through that Kingston ferry dock, probably for the first time since those changes took place in June. And I'm also bringing this up because listener Raymond reached out to me over the weekend to tell me what happened to him and his family. He was heading home to Snohomish after a weekend in Squim. He did not know that there is now a ticket kiosk about a mile west of the toll booth in Kingston. You are required to get a ticket at that kiosk before getting into the ferry line down to the toll booth and terminal. He got down to the toll booth after waiting in line, and he was turned away. The toll booth operator told him to turn around and get a ticket. By the time he did, got back up there, the line approaching that new kiosk was super long, so he decided to drive instead of wait all the way to Bremerton, to Tacoma, and back to Snohomish. Talk about a massive detour and a huge amount of time. Now, to add a little context to this, Raymond reached out to me overnight when I was getting a little more details. He drove into the ferry line using a road from the west, kind of going through the little town of Kingston, a road he wasn't familiar with. That didn't go past the flashing lights and past that kiosk. It's just assumed that people using that road, normally locals, already know that they have to drive up to the kiosk and get a ticket. The Washington Department of Transportation's Kurt Workman told me earlier this year, the goal is to have cars wait in line out of the downtown core of Kingston. That keeps the town from getting blocked in, keeps idling exhaust away, and it also eliminates line cutting. Workman told me yesterday that the state doesn't keep track of how many people it has turned away, but Raymond was not the first, and he will not be the last.
8: If folks arrive at the booth without a ticket, then they're going to be turned back and have to go back to the end of the line and wait in line until they get a ticket and come up to the booth. So that's going to be the enforcement mechanism on that.
12: There is a flashing sign on SR 104 at the Barber Cutoff Road, about a mile from the kiosk, letting drivers know that they need to enter the ferry line there and get a ticket. Even if they don't see any cars in the ferry line, they need to get in there and get that ticket. That's where you need to enter. And then you follow the green lights that are triggered by space near the toll booth to proceed. That's how WashDOT manages the flow. Workman hopes that everybody understands what they're trying to do, even those Kingston residents who now have to drive out of town just to get in line.
8: We understand that is, an inconvenience, but hopefully the trade-offs of, better access through town, not so many people idling in their town, better access to the businesses. Hopefully all those things are a trade-off that is a positive for everyone.
12: The kiosk system operates from 8 a.m. to 8 p.m. every day from late May until mid-October. It runs every Saturday and Sunday for the entire year and the full weeks of Thanksgiving, Christmas, and New Year's. Now, motorcyclists, you don't need a ticket. Bicyclists, you don't need to get a ticket. Neither do people with mobility issues that would make, getting a ticket possibly difficult for them to do. Or people with those medical passes who say they give doctor whatever. You don't need to worry about a ticket there either. So to answer the question that a lot of me asked me when I first ran this story in May, yes, the toll booth operators will turn you away. Just ask Raymond.
0: What a bummer for Raymond.
12: Yeah. Talk about a long drive home.
15: I think about Raymond, and this makes me think about something about myself, because Raymond's clearly not trying to do anything wrong. He's a good guy. And when I see somebody doing something like that, my first assumption is to jump to, oh, that guy is just a rude jerk. And I need to be better at assuming positive intent sometimes. Like, people can be complete jerks, but sometimes maybe they're not intending to be, and it's just perception.
12: That's one thing I've always talked about in driving in general, because people here drive, in general, everyone drives super angry. Mm-hmm. Everybody drives like their trip is more important than everybody else's. And
15: I'm the only good driver.
12: Right. And the thing is that, Charlie, don't necessarily ascribe positive intent. Don't ascribe intent at all. Mm. But definitely don't assume that somebody is doing something on purpose. What I tell people is drive like the people that you are doing these things to your mom is driving that car, or your grandma is driving that car, or your son or daughter mm-hmm. is driving that car. Yeah. Would you treat them the way you're treating that person that you think is a rando? They may be visiting somebody at the hospital. They may have just lost a job. Now granted, there are a bunch of people who are a bunch of jerks who do this intentionally. Don't get me wrong. But we all get around a little bit better and again, in this case, he told me, he's like, yeah, I'd used a road that I'd never used before. And he kind of got into the west of it, and he was like, wow, there's nobody in line. He went in line. So I get it. But yeah, don't assume the other guy's doing something. They're probably going through something, and treat other people like a loved one is in that car. If you wouldn't do it to them, you shouldn't do it to that random person.
0: Well, clearly the moral of the story here is listen to Sully.
12: That is also, or go to mynorthwest.com where you can find all this information and plus all the hours and the times of day and the weeks that this is operating. Plus you see what the sign looks like, see what the kiosk looks like. And David, have you driven through there? Have you?
1: I have, yeah. I take those ferries all the time. My parents live on that side of the water. I am wondering, you talk about what WashDOT's kind of goal is here, kind of keeping that traffic out of the town, that main stretch of the town. I wonder in a place like Bremerton or like Bainbridge or even Edmonds on the other side of Kingston there, is this something that they're going to start doing more in those terminals?
12: It's possible. I mean, well, we're going to have to see. For this one, Kingston is somewhat unique in that it just kind of dead ends right there. Mm-hmm. And that road in is, that's really the one main drag that goes places or other than for local use only. And so it's kind of unique. Again, maybe they should do it in West Seattle. Of course, that dock there in the process of redoing that entire thing to do so. So we'll see. I mean, it also depends on if it works and what compliance looks like. But it's a big change. And if you're heading up there this weekend, I don't want you to get caught like Raymond. Raymond suffered the pain, so you all can get through this in better shape this weekend.
6: All right. Well, to find out more, it's at over at mynorthwest.com. And, of course, you can always text your questions, your story ideas to Sully at the Muckleshoot Casino Resort text line. That is at 888-973-5476.
0: It is 623. Right now, we need to get back to Sully for an update on traffic.
12: And it looks like the two left lanes are blocked on northbound I-5 as you work your way up the hill in Fife. We're already backed up to the Puyallup River Bridge, if you can believe it. I'm waiting to get I've got some conflicting reports on whether or not it's the HOV lane in the left general purpose lane or just the left two lanes and not the HOV. But either way, it's the left side of the road that's caught up in this. And we have about a 30-minute trip now from Tacoma to Federal Way. That's about a 15-minute delay through that corridor. So that one's going to leave a mark for that drive trying to get up there. Because everyone's kind of trapped in Fife, Federal Way to Seattle's not bad at about 42 minutes. Valley Freeway's getting closer to 45, starting to see a lot more volume popping up through Auburn and at the north end part of that drive, especially from 180th on in. The rent-to-desk curves are active, so we're over 20 minutes there. Definitely seeing solid braking from 145th now on southbound I-5 through Northgate. Remember, the southbound express lanes are no longer open and will not be switching again until probably January or so because of Revive I-5 work. 45 minutes to go from Everett to Seattle, about 45 as well from Everett to Bellevue. By the way, I drove through Canyon Park for the first time as we were heading to the airport last week coming down because of the construction right there at Canyon Park. Man, is it hard to get onto the freeway there from 527. So if you've got other options, Waze and other things told me it was going to be a breeze. We waited about 10 minutes in the on-ramp just to try to merge. So just keep that in mind. That's not going to be getting any better either. Looking at a little westbound slowing across the trestle and a little slowing on southbound Highway 9 through the construction zone in Snohomish. But other than that, we're okay. 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
6: Forecast looks like it'll be nice and warm. Some might even say hot today with a high in the low 80s in Seattle. 83 the forecast high, 84 on Wednesday. Chance of some thunder showers on Thursday, so be on the lookout for that. It shouldn't be too widespread, but Nick Allard says it will be a possibility. Right now in Seattle, it's 58 and partly cloudy.
0: And coming up, Seattle's hopes for the return of an NBA team. Cairo News Radio Luke Ducey has an update.
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8: It's now 6:31. Well, stop me if you've heard this before. All eyes are on the NBA commissioner, Adam Silver, today as Seattle waits for word on whether the city is any closer to getting the Sonics back.
9: Expansion bids from Seattle and Las Vegas are in, but the process in one of the cities seems to be gridlocked.
8: Let's get the latest live from Cairo News Radio's Luke Ducey.
10: All right, here's the deal. When it comes to the bidding war for new NBA teams in Seattle and Las Vegas, we apparently have our stuff together and we're ready. Las Vegas is not. Adam Silver just told the Dan Patrick Show the goal to expand is still the 28-29 season.
11: The only two cities at the moment we're looking at are Las Vegas and Seattle. We haven't had a vote on it. It's not a foregone conclusion, but we're in the process of talking to groups that are interested in getting an expansion team in those two cities.
10: So Seattle has one bid from the One Roof Sports and Entertainment Group, headed by Kraken majority owner Samantha Holloway. Melinda French-Gates is also an investor in that group. There are four investment groups, though, bidding for a team in Las Vegas. One is the owner of the Vegas Golden Knights NHL team. He wants to pump some $400 million of his own money into expanding the stadium there where the hockey team plays. Another group says they'll pay $8 billion for the franchise, and they want to build a whole new arena on the Vegas Strip. And then there's another group that includes Magic Johnson and former Disney CEO Bob Iger. So a lot of mess there that's kind of muddying the process. Silver, though, reiterated the point that we're on the right track here to get a franchise. And it could be that we get a team in Vegas doesn't just yet.
11: We're currently looking at two teams, but what we've said is it's possible we won't expand at all, and we could expand to just one market. But we're officially looking at both those markets right now.
10: So Silver is expected, I hear the sighs in the studio, Silver is expected to hold a press conference today, so maybe we'll get some answers. The questions I would ask, number one, what the heck is going on?
8: Well, right. All due respect, he just says the same thing every time.
10: Yeah. We're in the process. And are we getting the Sonics back or not? Let's go.
9: Let's go. All right, Luke Ducey reporting live. Today, Governor Ferguson will launch a campaign in support of the state's new income tax on millionaires.
12: No on I-645 is a direct response to the push to get voters to repeal that new tax with a measure on the November ballot. Now, the group says it will work to demonstrate the value of this new tax revenue to voters and cities for benefits for state health care, education, and child care services. Now, the campaign is backed by $3 million pledged by local unions.
9: That was Cairo 7 TV's Lindsay Sheldon.
8: Well, speaking of the income tax on millionaires, Pierce County prosecutors have now charged a man who swiped petition signatures from a woman outside a South Pierce County Safeway. According to the News Tribune, Benjamin Brown took a clipboard.

0: board from a signature gatherer working on that and refused to give it back. Deputies say he tossed the signatures out of his truck as he drove off. They've never been found. Brown faces three gross misdemeanor charges.
1: Time to check traffic every 10 minutes. Chris Sullivan is here with us this morning.
2: And we've got about a 4.5 mile backup now on northbound I-5 from downtown Tacoma all the way through Fife. HOV lane remains blocked as a lot of activity on the left shoulder as well for this crash just north of 70th. You're going to need about 35 minutes from Tacoma to Federal Way at this point. So that's about a 20-minute delay. And because everyone's kind of trapped there, Federal Way to Seattle's not too bad at about 45 minutes. Looking at the Valley Freeway, Puyallup to Renton, about 45 to 50 now. 25 of those minutes out of Auburn. The heaviest spot there, definitely before 180th, all the way to the merge with 405. Then the Renton S-curves are active. We're getting closer to a half an hour to make that trip up into Bellevue. Coming down from the north end, there are some brake lights in Marysville, kind of heavy right around Tulalip. And then not too bad of a drive till you get down to Mount Lake Terrace. That's where you hit the brake lights on southbound 5. Remember, the southbound 5 express lanes no longer an option as we are back to revive I-5. An hour from Everett to Seattle. 40 of those minutes are from Linwood. That's a 10-minute delay for the 405 corridor, about 10 minutes faster. 50 minutes from Everett to Bellevue. So off to the races out of the north end. 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
0: Our forecast, beautiful sunny weather, 83 for today, 80 for tomorrow. Thursday could look a little different. We have active weather in the forecast, possibly thunder showers. We will likely see some showers at times, mainly in the morning hours. 76 the high on Thursday, but then back to dry conditions, partly sunny on Friday, and 78 nice for the weekend. And warming up by Monday, we'll be in the mid and upper 80s. Right now in Seattle, we have clear skies. It's 58.
3: From ABC News, Wall Street Now. The tension in the Middle East is again pushing up crude prices, and gasoline is right behind. Gas Buddy puts the current national average at $3.83 a gallon and warns that it could be back at $4 by the end of next week. Thanks for the memory. Research suggests the rising cost of components and memory may be slowing down smartphone sales. Shipments from China fell last quarter more than 4% over a year ago. Android has already boosted its smartphone prices. Will Mexicans eat Mexican food from the United States? Chipotle is about to find out. The doors swing open Thursday on a Chipotle location in the northeast city of Monterrey. Next year, says CEO Scott Boatwright, it's Mexico City. Jim Runyon, ABC News.
0: Just in this morning, as tensions between the U.S. and Iran were easing last month, so too was the U.S. inflation rate. The Bureau of Labor Statistics this morning released the Consumer Price Index for June. The inflation rate fell more than analysts were expecting, 3.5% this June compared to last at 0.4%. The month-to-month decline was the sharpest in more than 6 years. The numbers based on data recorded before the U.S.-Iran war heated up again, driving up prices. That will be reflected in the July CPI.
1: Well, the ripple effects of oil prices going up are being felt more than just at the gas pump. ABC's Rebecca Jarvis explains.
4: The trouble with gas prices going higher is that it drives up so many other costs. Think about your groceries. It's more expensive for farmers to grow, more expensive to transport them, and more expensive to the grocery store, which means you also pay a higher price at checkout. And then when you take this inflation collectively, what it does is it drives up interest rates. Right now, we are looking at a situation where interest rates could go higher. That means mortgage rates, the price to get a loan to buy a home, that's now near a high for the year, 6.75%. So it's much more expensive to buy a home.
0: Albertsons is on trial here in Washington, accused of not enforcing rules designed to slow the flow of opioid pills into the black market. Cairo News Radio's Jillian Raftery has more.
5: State attorneys described irresponsible prescribing that was approved by pharmacists without a second look for years.
6: And walked out with 1,440 opioid pills in April, again in May, June.
5: Attorneys for Albertsons, however, say they did nothing wrong.
7: We are a mirror on what prescribers are doing. We reflect how doctors were practicing medicine informed by state, medical guidance.
5: The trial runs through September. Jillian Raftery for Cairo News Radio.
1: Microsoft says its carbon emissions increased 25% last year as the company expands AI data centers. Company says most of the increase came from building new data center infrastructure and from changes in how it accounts for renewable energy purchases. Microsoft says it still plans to become carbon negative by 2030.
0: Checking Wall Street, trading's underway for the day. The Dow is up a whopping 7 points at 52,506. S&P 500 up 23. The NASDAQ is higher, up about 164 points.
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0: It is 6:39. Sully, what's coming up in traffic?
2: 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I'll tell you about it coming up next.
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16: Summer calls for road travel across our region. Have you noticed more vehicles on our highways and local roads? Obviously, traffic in the city is going to be crowded, especially with the Ship Canal Bridge construction. But there have been a ton more people heading north on I-5 and east on I-90 for weekends and holidays than again on Sundays coming home. More people on the roads means more accidents. 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
1: It's 6:43. We have traffic every 10 minutes. Here's Chris Sullivan.
2: Boy, it's a tough drive for those of you trying to get through Tacoma this morning. We've got about a five-mile backup now from right around the dome all the way up through Fife. The HOV lane remains blocked for this crash right as you get up past 70th. And it's also maybe closer to Porter Way. And there's a ton of activity on the shoulder, too, so it's a huge backup. We've already got 35 to 40 minutes to go from Tacoma to Federal Way. That is a 20-25 minute delay, and people are now starting to go other different directions to try to get around this. So 99 161, you know, so it's going to be pretty heavy coming out of that corridor. Some people are even staying over to the 512-167 corridor to avoid this because the message boards are out. So we're really heavy down the South Hill today, and then Puyallup to Renton is over 50 minutes, probably 55. Renton to Bellevue is a half an hour. Coming down from the north end, well over an hour from Everett to Seattle. We're looking at brake lights starting at 175th, all the way down through the forced merge with the loss of the express lanes, all the way down to about the Ship Canal Bridge. So, as I said, it's over an hour from Everett to Seattle. You're getting close to an hour from Everett into Bellevue as people there are starting to kind of beat feet that direction. Southbound 5 a little heavy in Marysville. Westbound 204 is sluggish down the hill to the 2 and the trestle. Highway 9, I'm going to be paying a lot more attention to this now as we're seeing the construction on the Snohomish Bridge there well underway and kind of going at a pretty heavy clip. So we're seeing some heavy braking through Snohomish today as you go past Harvey Field. Cairo News Radio real-time traffic, I'm Chris Sullivan.
0: And our forecast, lots of sunshine on tap for the day. 83 today, 84 tomorrow. Thursday could be a little interesting at times. We do have the threat of a thunder shower, a little bit cooler, 76, a little bit breezy too. But then back to partly sunny on Friday and highs back to the upper 70s. Right now in Seattle, it's clear and 58.
1: Coming up, it's Tech Tuesday. We have a couple AI issues on the docket. We'll check in with ABC News technology reporter Mike Dubusky. That's next on Seattle's Morning News.
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1: 6:48 now, Democratic attorneys general in 12 states, including Washington State, are suing to block a merger between Paramount Skydance and Warner Brothers Discovery. Paramount looking to acquire Warner for $110 billion. California Attorney General Rob Bonta says the move would extinguish competition in the industry.
3: It would result in higher prices, lower content quality, and fewer movies and TV shows.
1: Paramount Skydance has vowed to defend the multi-billion dollar deal and maintains it does not violate antitrust laws.
0: It is another Tech Tuesday. A couple of big AI-related stories to look at this week.
1: We'll call up ABC News technology reporter Mike DeBusky. Good morning, Mike. Always good to have you here. Let's start with this lawsuit from Apple against OpenAI. It sounds like it's getting a little testy.
4: Yeah, and Apple is not one to file spurious lawsuits that often either. So they are taking OpenAI to court for allegedly stealing trade secrets. They named two former Apple employees, Chang Liu, a former senior system electrical engineer, and Tang Tan, a former Apple vice president, who now serves as OpenAI's chief hardware officer. Apple says that these two guys exploited a loophole in Apple's internal security systems after they jumped over to OpenAI. This vulnerability, known as a zero-day vulnerability, apparently Chang Liu, according to this lawsuit, held on to his work laptop from Apple and didn't give it back. That was kind of what gave him this extra special access. And at one point he wrote, LOL, I found out I can access the network storage. So funny. To which an OpenAI employee responded, I'm ready. So some pretty damning stuff just there. They also say that these OpenAI employees went one step further, asking incoming job candidates from Apple, people who were thinking about jumping from Apple over to OpenAI, to bring hardware componentry from Apple to the job interview so they can learn more about how Apple builds things. Big picture here, guys, OpenAI is working on hardware. They are known for artificial intelligence software, but now they are thinking about releasing a lineup of gadgets, possibly before the end of the year. You can imagine that announcement, this lawsuit, is going to loom large over that. Apple, their big claim boils down to this, guys, which I think is important to note. OpenAI's nascent hardware business, they say, now rests on the shakiest of foundations, rotten to its core by its illegal reliance on misappropriated trade secrets. Some very strong words from Apple.
0: Apple said they are rotten to the core. I see what they did there.
4: So do I. it's a fruit joke, but yes, it is. It's seemingly a pretty serious concern for a company like OpenAI.
0: Does OpenAI have a chance?
4: Good question. I mean, as we said, Apple is not one to do this without some forethought, and these allegations are very specific. So I think that they have a pretty big uphill battle. As we said, they have this forthcoming hardware business that is set to be unveiled before the end of the year, and that investors are going to look at that potentially as they weigh this company going public. Maybe towards the end of this year, early next year, maybe it seems like is the timeline for that. It's going to be tough, right? All those things need, company attention, Sam Altman's attention. And now he has to deal with a lawsuit from one of the most powerful companies in the world. They've made themselves a very powerful enemy in Apple. Also notable that this is one of Tim Cook's parting shots as CEO, right? He's stepping aside in the fall. This is one of his last actions as the chief executive, maybe lending credence to exactly how serious this is. OpenAI, for their part, says they have no interest in other companies' trade secrets. They're denying the allegations laid out in the lawsuit. And they say that their upcoming devices are still on track for later this year, early 2027 on sale date.
1: Now, Elon Musk had just lost a lawsuit against OpenAI, different circumstances, but I couldn't help but notice him on X the other day saying, see this? I told you so. I'm kind of paraphrasing. So we have that, but we also have another AI company, and that is Meta, which, the parent company of Facebook, Instagram. They have shelved the AI product. What do we know about this, Mike?
4: Yeah, this all played out last week. So on Tuesday, Meta pulled the wraps off Muse Image, which is a new artificial intelligence tool they baked into Instagram. Basically, you could be chatting with Meta's AI and tag any public account on the platform. You could say, hey, Muse Image, could you modify this person's picture, make it look like they're in a silly costume or like they were in a cartoon? Importantly, every public account on Instagram was automatically opted into this feature. You had to manually go in and turn it off if you had a public account. Private accounts were off by default. This rolled out last Tuesday, as we said, but by Friday, Meta pulled the plug amid a lot of backlash. One, privacy concerns. There were people who said that this could turn into another Twitter situation earlier this year. That company, now called X, found itself under investigation by several governments over a very similar sort of image modification tool that people were found to be using to digitally undress people. There was also backlash from the arts community. SAG-AFTRA, the actors union, put out a notice to their members urging them to opt out of this feature over fears that people could try to profit off their likeness. Guys, of course, is something that SAG-AFTRA went on strike over just a few years ago.
0: All right, Mike, we're out of time. I must say, I don't know how you keep the scorecard clean all the time. There is so much to keep track of. I know it's your job, but you do a great job sorting it out for us.
4: A lot of coffee.
1: ABC's Mike Dubusky joins us every Tuesday. Thanks, Mike. We need to check traffic every 10 minutes. Here's Sully.
2: And we're working on a 25-minute delay on northbound I-5, trying to work your way through Tacoma. 5-mile backup up to this crash north of 70th and Fife. HOV lane is blocked. It is bumper to bumper and about 40 minutes to go from Tacoma to Federal Way. Huge delay there. And because of that, a lot of people are trying to find other ways around. That's why 512 is so heavy down South Hill, trying to get down to the valley as people are going that direction. And then you've got a 50-plus minute trip to go from Puyallup to Renton. Renton to Bellevue is about a half an hour. Federal Way to Seattle's not too bad because everyone's kind of trapped to the south. It's running at about 42 minutes now, which is really good. Coming down from the north end, a really heavy day. Revive I-5 has bitten us back. We're looking at about an hour drive from Everett to Seattle, about 55 from Everett to Bellevue. And
6: it's a reminder that, yes, it doesn't get there very often and only when it really has to.
2: $15 now coming down out of Linwood on 405. We can get used to that for the rest of the year. Kyra News Radio real-time traffic. I'm Chris Sullivan.
0: Not only did we miss you, we missed her.
2: You'll be hearing of Debbie.
0: I bet. Sunshine 83 for today, 84 tomorrow. Chance of showers on Thursday, maybe thunder showers. It's 58 right now.
1: Coming up, more of the day's top headlines, and we have a diesel spill in Seattle's Elliott Bay. Luke Ducey will have details on the way. This is Seattle's Morning News.
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11: ABC News, I'm Brian Clark. Inflation slowing a bit in June. The new consumer price index showed prices 3.5% higher compared to a year ago, lower than expected, and down from the 4.2% number in May. But oil prices are going the other way this morning after ramped up attacks in the Middle East over the Strait of Hormuz. Brent crude, the worldwide standard, now hovers about $87 a barrel, and GasBuddy says we could see a nationwide average of $4 a gallon for gas again in a week. ABC's Rebecca Jarvis says
12: this all comes back to the Strait of Hormuz. It is not returning to the old normal. Fewer ships are moving through there. Just 10 of them crossed through overnight. For reference, during the MOU, when that was happening, you were seeing 70 ships through.
11: New York State's going to say no to new big data centers. The governor's expected to sign an order putting a one-year moratorium on the building of data centers statewide, the first such ban in the country. This is ABC News. President Trump signed an executive order Monday to reduce the size of the Bears Ears and Grand Staircase Escalante National Monuments in Utah by about 90%, saying this would lift restrictions on how the land could be used.
13: I think very desperately needed. It was very unfair to the people of Utah, and now fairness has been brought back.
11: But this is likely just the beginning. A similar action in his first term was challenged by environmental groups and native tribes. The areas were restored to their former size during the Biden administration. Chipotle is expanding to a new but familiar destination. The Mexican food restaurant's opening its first location in Mexico, saying it's doing so with deep respect for Mexico's culinary heritage. This restaurant will be located near the border with Texas in Nuevo León, with a restaurant in Mexico City set to open next year. The World Cup semifinals open today in Dallas. It's France and Spain. England and Argentina meet tomorrow in Atlanta. I'm Brian Clark, ABC News.
1: At 7:02, here's what's happening.
0: Thousands of gallons of diesel fuel spilled into Elliott Bay near Harbor Island. We'll get the details from Luke Ducey.
1: Seattle City Council weighing a transit sales tax that could expand or cut bus service. A committee votes on amendments Thursday. Full council action possible next Tuesday.
0: The man accused of trying to kidnap a baby at Pike Place Market last week will not face felony charges. The King County prosecuting attorney is referring the case to the Seattle City Attorney for possible misdemeanors instead.
1: It's time to check traffic every 10 minutes. Chris Sullivan is back from a well-deserved vacation.
2: Yeah, thank you. And you know what else is back? Revive I-5. Ooh, and you know what that means? Remember that reprieve we had during that little soccer tournament thingy? Yeah.
1: Sully, they're stuck over. In it right now. You're laughing at them. You're mocking them.
2: I know. I just want them to know, guys,
0: that
2: it's going to be rough.
0: That little soccer tournament
2: thingy?
0: Yeah,
2: whatever. Isn't that over yet? I don't know. Whatever. We're looking at because the express lanes southbound I-5 are no longer an option as we've returned to work on the Ship Canal Bridge in the northbound direction. And today is our first real big commute since that change happened. Bumper to bumper from 175th. all the way down through about 85th. It's an hour and 5 minutes from Everett to Seattle, about 45 away from Linwood, about 10 minutes faster on the 405 corridor that it's bumper to bumper from Canyon Park down, about 55 minutes from Everett down into Bellevue. Northbound I-5 struggling through Tacoma. We have a 5 mile backup that begins right there at 705 and goes all the way up to the crash we have in Fife, north of 70th. HOV lane is blocked, 40 minutes Tacoma to Federal Way. That is a 25 minute delay. Now, if you're getting on at 320th, you're like, woohoo, this is great, because everybody's trapped. You've got about a 40-minute trip from Federal Way to Seattle, maybe 45 now. Valley Freeway, close to an hour. Rented to Bellevue's a half an hour. The lake bridges are fine. Cairo News Radio real-time traffic, I'm Chris Sullivan.
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1: You really should have seen the look on Luke Ducey's face when Sully called it a little soccer tournament thingy.
0: Yeah,
2: whatever. It's over now, right?
0: No. It's quarterfinals today, right?
4: Semifinals today.
0: Semifinals today.
2: Well, it's not here.
4: It's
2: going to
4: be a great game.
1: It's 7:04 on Seattle's morning
0: news.
1: Let's
0: move along, shall we?
1: State crews working to contain a diesel spill in Seattle's Elliott Bay after thousands of gallons of fuel leaked into the water.
0: Investigators say a hose failure appears to be the blame, and we get the latest live from Cairo News Radio's Luke Ducey.
4: Yeah, so the State Department of Ecology doesn't know exactly how much diesel has spilled here. It's between 2,500 and 5,000 gallons, they say. So how much is that? Well, 5,000 gallons is about a third of a backyard swimming pool, or it's like filling up your bathtub more than 300 times. State Department of Ecology also says the spill happened at Vigor Shipyards on Harbor Island just yesterday. If you're watching on our YouTube channel, I've got photos of the ship that's involved. More on that ship in just a second. But I've also got a big red circle on a map on Harbor Island. That's where this boat was docked and where the spill happened. Fuel was being removed from the USS Sampson when a hose apparently failed. It spilled in a pre-boomed area around the vessel. I guess that's some good news in this, and that's exactly why they put those booms in place. Now, if you're curious, the USS Sampson is a guided missile destroyer that was commissioned back in 2007. Its home port is actually Everett. Getting some work here in Seattle done. She carries more than 300 sailors on deployments. The Navy and Coast Guard are part of the cleanup response right now. Charlie, Amanda?
1: Luke Ducey reporting live. It's 7:05.
0: Today, Governor Bob Ferguson will help launch a campaign in support of the state's new income tax on millionaires.
6: No on I-645 is a direct response to the push to get voters to repeal that new tax with a measure on the November ballot. Now, the group says it will work to demonstrate the value of this new tax revenue to voters and cities for benefits for state health care, education, and child care services. Now, the campaign is backed by $3 million pledged by local unions.
0: That's Cairo 7. TV's Lindsay Sheldon.
1: Filling out federal college financial assistance forms could soon be a requirement to graduate high school in Washington State. That's a proposal Governor Bob Ferguson announced yesterday and will submit to the legislature next year. Rachel Smith is president of the pro-business Washington Roundtable. She threw her support behind it.
14: Washington, as has been said, has the most generous financial aid programs in the country, but far too many students and families don't know what's available to them.
1: Washington is near the bottom of the list of states for FAFSA completion rates.
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0: It's 7:07. It's Seattle's Morning News for Tuesday, July 14th.
1: Can I just say,
0: yes,
1: that here I'm looking. We have David here. We have Sully here. Mm-hmm. We have Nick here. We have Katrina here. We have Luke here. We have
0: Amanda and Charlie. It's our big happy family all together for the first time in forever.
1: Together. This is so great. And it's great to be here with Sully, who took some good time off. But here you are. You're making fun of soccer tournaments.
2: Yeah,
1: you're laughing at people stuck in traffic.
0: Screaming at bad drivers.
2: Yeah. It's like I never left. It's going to take a little while to warm back up into the seat, but I hit the ground running.
0: You're on fire.
1: Yeah, I mean, we did have some professionals in there with Ted and Lori, but here you are.
2: I'm irresistible.
1: You are irresistible.
2: Simply irresistible.
0: If you say so.
1: This is Seattle's Morning News for Tuesday, July 14th. A busy hour ahead of us on the show.
0: Yeah, the war is back on between the U.S. and Iran. What should the U.S. strategy be as things move forward? We'll ask News Nation host Leland Vitter.
1: And in today's 735 commentary, when are we going to give up the idea of recycling plastics? I'll explain. That's at 735.
0: It's 708. Crime is down 21% in Federal Way this year compared to where it was this time last year.
7: Motor vehicle theft dropped 54%. Residential burglary 51. Murder is down 43% in the first 6 months of the year. The city of Federal Way is now on pace for a third straight year of double-digit crime reductions. Mayor Jim Farrell says the crime rate started dropping quickly after the legislature changed the law and once again allowed police to chase nonviolent criminals.
17: So we just had a real lawless environment. We had to watch them go down the road because we were literally legally prohibited from chasing them. It was cartoonish.
7: Within weeks, the Washington Association of Sheriffs and Police Chiefs is expected to release statewide crime numbers. Frank Lindsay, Cairo News Radio.
0: Motor vehicle theft is down actually nearly 80% from where it was in 2023.
1: Now, the Washington Coalition for Police Accountability says a 19-year-old shot by Federal Way police has been paralyzed. Here's a story from Cairo 7 TV's L. Thomas.
18: Caution man called 911 asking for help with a mental health crisis last month, saying he had a gun. Officers with Federal Way police responded, shooting him several times. Cairo 7 learned last week man had a BB gun, not a real one. His mother spoke with WCPA about his condition. And now WCPA is championing three legislative efforts to prevent something like that from happening again. First, to create a 911 civilian responder team for behavioral health crisis. Second, to encourage less lethal alternatives. And third, to create a state standard to releasing body camera footage after police shootings.
1: That's L. Thomas reporting.
0: An inquest is now underway into the 2019 Seattle police shooting death of Ryan Smith. Smith was wielding a knife toward officers after they responded to a 911 call from his girlfriend in distress.
19: There was even one individual who sort of, as the door was being kicked, you know, stuck his head out the door. And somebody was like, one of the officers told him to go back in the apartment. So a lot of people heard things, but nobody actually saw the shooting.
20: A little over 2 years ago in May 2024, King County released a use of force fatality report, classifying this incident as a homicide where Smith suffered multiple gunshot wounds, including to the neck, shoulder, and torso. After administrative review, it was determined SPD training and policy protocol had been followed.
0: That's Cairo 7 TV's Eric Thomas.
1: An Okanagan couple says they had just 5 minutes warning to get out of their home before it was destroyed by the B&O fire. Brandon Rudnick spoke with Cairo 7.
21: Once I came over the hill and seen the house up, I just prayed that my family was out.
1: And they were. Their kids, pets, and livestock are saved. Their home was destroyed. Fire is now 63% contained, has burned more than 2,800 acres and several homes.
0: Clark County becomes the latest Western Washington county to restrict outdoor burning. A burn ban takes effect tomorrow. Residential and land clearing fires will be banned through at least September 30th. Clark County joins Kings, Snohomish, Thurston, and other counties where seasonal burn restrictions are already in place.
1: So what do we know about billionaire Vinod Khosla, the venture capitalist and co-founder of Sun Microsystems, is the leader of the group buying the Seattle Seahawks for a record $9.6 billion. ESPN NFL reporter Seth Wickersham tells 710 Seattle Sports.
22: The people who know him, they wouldn't describe him as cutthroat, but he's someone who just, he never loses. And, you know, I think that that's a positive sign, you know, I think for an owner coming in, but we'll see how it plays out. I mean, you know, nobody truly knows.
1: Deal still needs approval from NFL owners.
0: It's now 7:12 and time for a check on the weather. For that, Cairo 7 TV meteorologist Nick Allard joins us. Nick, it's going to be a lovely day.
23: It is. Now, I think you will see a little bit of haze, but that's okay, just a tiny bit. Otherwise, it's just looking like a beautiful day and mostly sunny conditions with temperatures around 83 in Seattle, about 86, 87 in Olympia, and about 87, 88 around Puyallup and Auburn or so. Looks pretty good. Now, tomorrow, same idea, brief morning clouds, then mid-80s again, if not upper 80s. And then we see a chance for some showers and thunderstorms forming overnight and even tomorrow late in the day east of the Cascades. They have some showers there now. There could be some instability to cause some showers or thunderstorms there later tomorrow night. And then some of that's going to move over us. And I think in the morning on Thursday, we have pockets where rain will move in, could be heavy at times, might be an isolated thunderstorm, and high temperatures staying cool in the mid-70s. And it'll dry out a little bit throughout the day, but still going to see some pockets of showers. And then into Friday and Saturday, morning clouds, afternoon sun with plenty of sunshine and upper 70s, low 80s Sunday, and then mid to upper 80s for Monday. So it's just going to be hot, hot, and hot.
0: All right. Very pleasant right now. The sun is shining. It's 58 in Seattle.
1: 7:13, we check traffic on the threes. Chris Sullivan has his eyes on the roads for us.
2: Hey, we got some positive news down into the Tacoma Fife area. The crash that has created the five-mile backup on northbound I-5 from basically downtown Tacoma at 705 up past 70th is off to the right shoulder now. It had been blocking the HOV lane for the better part of an hour, but it's out of the way, so that's certainly positive. We still have about a 35-minute trip to go from Tacoma to Federal Way. That is about a 15-minute delay. And because a lot of people are trying to get around this, we've seen a little bit more action on 99, 161, even some people heading over to 512, so it's been a little heavy down the South Hill. Right now, we're in a pretty good spot on the Valley Freeway. It's running just under 50 minutes, and then you have Renta to Bellevue at about a half an hour. Real issue is we're back to reality with the Revive I-5 situation. No more southbound I-5 express lanes in the morning, and so we are bumper to bumper from about the Nile Golf Course, the Edmonds exit there, into downtown. It is 50 minutes to go from Linwood to Seattle, about 45 from Linwood to Bellevue. So we're behind schedule for a significant amount of that drive coming down out of the north end. And it just reminds me,
5: I wish we could control the traffic a little better.
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0: Glad to have you with us, as always, Leland. Let's start with the passing of Senator Lindsey Graham. What a shock that was to hear over the weekend.
8: Definitely a shock. Definitely a huge loss for anybody who believes that America is a force for good. I heard somebody say that Lindsey Graham, above all, believed in America's nobility. And that is a really powerful statement. And it's one that we need to hear more of. And with his passing, we will hear less of.
1: So when he passed on Saturday night, he had just returned from Ukraine. Where do things stand with that? And I'm hearing this morning that there's a move in the Senate to make sanctions against Russia go forward in honor of Graham.
8: Yeah, Graham had been pushing for a long time for more aggressive action on Ukraine, both sanctions against Vladimir Putin and the Russian economy, and then also arming Ukraine to a more significant level. So the idea would be sort of in his honor, this next round of sanctions that he had been pushing for would go through. I think the best tribute to Graham is the fact that both the Iranians and the Russians feel like they're better off now that he's gone. I think that is a legacy that he would really love.
0: How would you describe his time in the Senate? I was just curious, as a national reporter, I'm sure you've spoken with the senator, right?
8: Yeah. Oh, yeah. Spent a good amount of time with him on air and off air. Lindsey Graham is unique, was unique in the United States Senate for a couple of reasons. One, he was willing to engage with anybody because he had the best, or he felt he had the best argument. And normally he could win it. I think on Sunday it was supposed to be his 64th appearance on Meet the Press. NBC show. He really believed in the nobility of America and in spreading that message, and he was willing to do it anywhere. He was impossible in person not to like. Charming, funny, great conversationalist, really good interview, always with a smile on his face, really an interesting person to speak with and to get to know. He knew his brief extraordinarily well. He'd been in the Senate, I think it was 22 years, 24 years, something like that. He had a deep, deep knowledge and understanding of these issues, far beyond what most politicians today do.
1: His sister will assume his role as U.S. Senator through the balance of his term, which expires at the beginning of January. What kind of challenges does she face?
8: I don't think much. The one thing about the Senate is, behind closed doors, it is a pretty collegial group of people. she, and I mean this with no disrespect, I think she sort of said it out, you know, she's a caretaker. She's there to represent what would have been her brother's point of view and probably the president's point of view as well. She said as much yesterday. I don't think there's going to be a lot there. You're certainly not going to try to live up to who he was. That's not who she's there to be. The one thing I think is interesting about the Senate in their response to Lindsey Graham's death is there was heartfelt emotion on both sides of the aisle. He was extraordinarily well-liked in a way that many people in the United States Senate are not. I don't remember ever talking to another senator who had a bad thing to say about Lindsey Graham. I cannot say that about any other senator.
0: With the death of Senator Graham, a lot of people are turning to Senator Mitch McConnell. Do we know the truth about what's going on with him?
8: Well, again, do we know the truth? We know what has been said. I don't know how to verify beyond what his office has said, which is that he suffered a fall and is getting medical care. And it's going to be a while till he's back on the Senate floor. So I don't know that not to be true. If we're just going to assume everything is untrue, then I guess that brings up other issues. I think what you're getting at is the fact that Lindsey Graham, only 71 years old at the time, died in office, it puts renewed focus on Mitch McConnell, who we have not seen for weeks, who was taken from his house in an ambulance. And this is an issue that, for some reason, many senators view their position as a right, and they'd rather die in office. Just think about Dianne Feinstein. And that is a sad thing. The American people deserve better than a hospice facility as the most deliberative body in the world.
1: Let's transition to Iran, because it has heated up in the past week since we last spoke, Leland. What are you watching for here as yet another night of airstrikes took place last night?
8: The question is whether or not President Trump is willing to target the Iranian regime, right? He said, you know, they're liars, they're scum, they did all the stuff, they broke the deal. Well, then why are they still alive? And it's bewildering to me that the war planning effort seems to involve hitting empty boats in coastal radar facilities about which the Iranian regime does not care. Until the target package shifts to hitting targets or people that the Iranian regime cares about and puts pressure on them, nothing's going to change.
1: So when you say this sort of action, which would be a lot more robust than we have, does that mean necessarily boots on the ground?
8: Well, no, and it's not necessarily a lot more robust. It's simply shifting what you are targeting. Right now, Central Command is focused, and they say this in their statements, degrading Iran's ability to harass, attack ships in the Strait of Hormuz. Well, how about degrading the life expectancy of Iranian leaders who continue to promote terror and lie and break their deals? That would change the calculus. The same number of bombs is where they're falling.
0: We have learned that the president is going to deliver a speech on Thursday. I would expect this is the topic. What are you looking for?
8: No, there's the topic of Iran. Again, he's got to sell this war. He's got to explain to the American people why America is better and richer and more respected around the world, and we all are safer when the Iranian mullahs are either weakened or dead. Also hearing that he may address what he calls new evidence in the 2020 election claims. This is obviously something that's deeply personal to him. Unclear whether or not that will help him politically or not.
1: And at least MS Now is reporting something about him throwing into doubt the integrity of the election for U.S. Senate in Georgia. I don't have any independent reporting on that. I'm sure you may not as well. But it's been 6 years since the election in 2026. He lost it. Why does he keep bringing it up?
8: It's personal to him. He feels as though it was stolen from him. He's angry, embarrassed, whatever you want to call it, that Joe Biden won. He feels as though this is something that he can gain vindication on. Is it rational? Probably not. Is there going to be evidence uncovered of massive voter fraud that would have changed the election? I don't know. You have to wait and see what comes out. Obviously, in the past 6 years, all of the promises of the smoking gun that's going to prove the election was rigged have not come out. Does he have some legitimate gripes about how the election was carried out and the rules surrounding ballots that were changed and how ballots were counted and what was accepted and how ballots were sent out? Yeah. There's a lot of states that didn't even follow their own rules and that became extraordinarily helpful to Democrats. So there are some legitimate gripes. Is that where the American people are right now? Absolutely not.
0: We'll see what he has to say Thursday night. Leland, thank you so much. News Nation's Leland Vittert, host of On Balance Weeknights on News Nation.
1: 7:23, we check traffic on the threes. Here's Chris Sullivan.
2: Well, we clear one crash, we add another one. So here's the situation for those of you trying to get from Tacoma to Seattle. We're still working with about a 20-minute delay through Tacoma itself with about a 5-mile backup that starts right at 7:05 and goes all the way up to Fife. The crash that started all this is off to the right shoulder. It was north of 70th, right near Porter Way. So that's positive. But we still have that huge backup to chew through. Right as we got rid of that, we have added a new crash near 188th going northbound, heading down the hill to South Center. We have the HOV lane blocked there, and that's one of the reasons why we are up over an hour from Federal Way to Seattle. So behind schedule there. Also, a lot of people decided to go 512 eastbound to avoid what's happening in Tacoma. That's why it's bumper to bumper from Parkland all the way down the South Hill. Once you get to the Valley Freeway, a manageable 50 minutes. About 35 minutes now from Renton to Bellevue, the S-curves are really active, plus right around the merging at I-90. And coming down from the north end, our first real commute with Revive I-5 back in effect, and it's doing a number on our commute. We've got an hour and 20-minute trip from Everett into Seattle. That is about a 25-minute delay. We've got about an hour and 5 to an hour and 10 from Everett to Bellevue with the brake lights there, beginning well before Canyon Park and extending down south of 160th. Cairo News Radio real-time traffic, I'm Chris Sullivan.
1: 83, the forecast high in Seattle today, 85 tomorrow. Chance of thunderstorms on Thursday. Right now, downtown, it's 57.
0: What's coming up in the 7:35 commentary?
1: Going to talk about plastic recycling and how it might not actually work.
0: All right. Also on the way, Cairo News Radio's Luke Ducey has an update on Seattle's bid for an NBA team. We'll get to that coming up here on Seattle's Morning News.
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7: All eyes are on NBA Commissioner Adam Silver today as Seattle waits for word on whether the city is any closer to getting the Sonics back.
8: Expansion bids from Seattle and Las Vegas are in, but the process in one of the cities seems to be gridlocked. We get the latest from Cairo News Radio's Luke Ducey.
9: It's not us. Let me just put it that way. But when it comes to the bidding war for new NBA teams in Seattle and Las Vegas, we apparently do have our stuff together. We're ready. It's Vegas. They're not ready. Adam Silver just told Dan Patrick the goal is to expand in the 28-29 season.
10: The only two cities at the moment we're looking at are Las Vegas and Seattle. We haven't had a vote on it. It's not a foregone conclusion, but we're in the process of talking to groups that are interested in getting an expansion team in those two cities.
9: Seattle has one bid from the One Roof Sports and Entertainment Group, headed by Kraken majority owner Samantha Holloway. Melinda French Gates is also an investor in that group. She has billions of dollars, by the way. There are 4 investment groups, though, bidding for a team in Las Vegas. That is the problem. That's the holdup, potentially. One is the owner of the Vegas Golden Knights NHL team. He wants to pump in some $400 million of his own to improve the stadium where the Golden Knights play for basketball. Another group, though, just came on board in Vegas, says, hey, no, whoa, whoa, we've got $8 billion that we're going to pay for this franchise, and we're going to build a whole new arena on the Vegas Strip. And then there's another group that includes Magic Johnson and former Disney CEO Bob Iger. So a lot of stuff going on there in Las Vegas. So let's recap the timeline here. So earlier this year, NBA owners voted to explore adding new teams in Seattle and Las Vegas, but only those two cities. The bids now are coming in. The owners are still going to have to review those and vote to approve any new owners and move forward with the two new teams. One thing that's working against this process is that all NBA teams share in the league's big pot of money at the end of the season, and two new teams would dilute those shares per team. One thing, though, that's going for this expansion, you can see it out of Las Vegas, there's a ton of interest in getting a team into Vegas, and a lot of interest here, of course, in Seattle as well. Everyone in the league, around the league, wants to see the Sonics return. Silver, though, reiterating the point, we're right on track to get a franchise.
10: We're currently looking at two teams, but what we've said is it's possible we won't expand at all, and we could expand to just one market, but we're officially looking at both those markets right now.
9: There you go. Silver is expected to hold a press conference today. The question, I don't know, what question would you ask him?
11: When? What's the hold up, pal?
9: I was hoping for a little Seinfeld. What's the deal with that? Something like that. I don't know.
11: Why do we park on the driveway, but drive on the parkway?
9: Oh,
11: it's a Seinfeld routine, which brings me to traffic every 10 minutes on the threes with Sully.
12: I miss this. Okay. I did, really.
7: Welcome
12: okay.
7: back.
12: We are looking at improving conditions in Tacoma, but worsening conditions on northbound I-5 to the north of it. We had a long-term crash in Fife, and we're still dealing with about a 30, 35.

0: minute trip from Tacoma to Federal Way, which is about a 15-minute delay. And then we're seeing brake lights begin right before the Kent-Des Moines Road up past our next crash in the HOV lane near 188th and SeaTac. Give yourself about an hour and 10 minutes, maybe more, from Federal Way to Seattle. So behind schedule by about 15. A lot of people bailed, went to 512 to 167. It's bumper to bumper off and on from Parkland down through the South Hill area. Once you get to the Valley Freeway, it's about 50 minutes average. 35 minutes rented to Bellevue. Lake bridges are still okay. Coming down from the north end, our first real commute with Revive I-5 back in effect. Hour and 20-minute trip from Everett to Seattle. About an hour and 15 from Everett to Bellevue. 20-minute delays there. Kyra News Radio, real-time traffic. I'm Chris Sullivan.
1: Our forecast, lots of sunshine again today. 83 the high. Tomorrow looks pretty much the same. And then Thursday could be an active weather day. We're looking for the possibility of showers, maybe thunder showers. 76 the high Thursday. But then Friday will dry out and get back to partly sunny skies by afternoon and a high of 78. Right now in Seattle, the sun is shining. It's 59.
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3: Time for the 735 commentary. In the 1980s, my grandparents in the Wedgwood neighborhood ran a tight ship. Seattle had just launched a recycling program. Seattle Times and PI in one bin, cans in another, glass sorted by color. Clear here, green and brown there. I don't think they missed a week. You know what wasn't in those bins? Plastic. It wasn't recycled. Nobody asked them to rinse out a yogurt cup. That came later. The little triangle showed up in the 90s, stamped on the bottom of everything plastic. I did what you did. I'd rinse out a container, flip it over, see the triangle, feel like a good person, and toss it in the blue recycle bin. Guilt managed, planet saved, back to breakfast. Except the triangle doesn't mean recyclable. The number inside it identifies what kind of plastic resin the container is made from. That's all it ever meant. Whether anybody on Earth will actually buy it back and turn it into something new via recycling is something completely separate. And for most plastic, the answer is no. It's not recyclable. I've applied the same test to recycling that I applied to bag bans and straw bans. Does it work, or does it just make us feel like we did something? Because I'm sorry to tell you, most of this is performative, and the vast majority of plastic you agonize over recycling winds up in the ground at the dump. The national plastic recycling rate has never hit double digits. It's estimated to be around 5 or 6%. We've been at this for six decades, so we're rinsing, sorting, and arguing with our spouse over the lid so that about roughly 94 out of every 100 containers take the scenic route to the landfill. Industry documents show the manufacturers knew. NPR and Frontline found they promoted recycling to the public while privately doubting it could ever work at scale. They stamped the triangle on everything anyway. Now, I'm not anti-plastic recycling. About 20 years ago, I helped produce and co-host a weekend home handyman show. I said co-host. My wife will be the first to tell you I'm only to be trusted in a limited fashion with a table saw or a miter saw or a chainsaw, basically any saw. But that show got me a tour of the Trex decking plant outside of Reno. I watched them melt plastic bags into composite lumber. It works. I've seen it with my own eyes. It's also a speck compared to what goes into our shopping carts every week. Recycling aluminum? That works. Cardboard works. Those markets are real. The yogurt cup is a different entire animal. Most plastic costs more to recycle than to make fresh from petroleum. We built an elaborate feel-good system around a material that's worth less used than new. Then we stood at the bin and wondered why it wasn't working. Now, people across the Puget Sound region are conscientious about this. We rinse, we sort, we look in horror when we see someone place a plastic bottle in a garbage can. But nobody will say what percentage of the plastic in your blue bin becomes a new product. How much gets rejected downstream? How much gets ground into plastic lumber or burned instead of becoming another container? Nobody publishes those numbers. My grandparents knew exactly where their newspapers went. 40 years later, knowing where plastic went shouldn't be too much to ask. And that's the commentary for Tuesday, July 14th, 2026. Text your thoughts to the Muckleshoot Casino and Resort text line, 888-973-5476. Our YouTube live chat is at Cairo News Radio. 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
0: 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We'll break it down for you next.
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0: And we are up to an hour and 15-minute trip now from Federal Way into Seattle. 45 of those minutes are up to South Center because of this crash continuing to block the HOV lane near 188 as you work your way up past SeaTac. We're bumper to bumper almost all the way from 320th on up. So that is a 15 to 20 minute delay up that corridor. Good news is to those of you going through Tacoma, that drive is getting much better after a long-term crash in Fife. Still have about a 20 minute trip from Tacoma to Federal Way, but there's no reason to bail and go over to 512 anymore. It's still pretty heavy from Canyon all the way down the South Hill. Valley Freeway is manageable at about 50 minutes. We're getting closer to 40 from Renton to Bellevue. The S-curves are very slow, and then you're seeing the brake lights right around I-90 trying to get into South Bellevue. Coming down from the north end, a little bit in Marysville, a little bit across the trestle, but boy, we're back to our Revive I-5 life. We've got an hour and 20-minute trip from Everett to Seattle or Everett to Bellevue. Hour alone from Linwood. Those are 20-minute delays over what we got used to during the soccer tournament. 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
1: Beautiful day. Sunshine 83 for today. Tomorrow looks the same, but Thursday a bit bit of a change. We might see some showers in the morning, threat of a thunder shower, a little bit breezy too, and a high of 76. Back to mostly sunny skies by Friday afternoon and 78. Right now it's 59 in the sunshine in Seattle.
3: Well, Sully has returned, and that means a return of Choke Point.
0: Yes, and a listener, Raymond, let me know the trouble he got into at the Kingston Ferry Dock over the weekend. So it's time for a reminder. Things have changed up there, so we're going to go over it coming up next in Choke Points.
1: Remember when you didn't have to think about energy? You just had it? 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
3: You know, we didn't do any Timu Choke Points while Sully was away.
1: No, that's only Sully can handle the Choke Points.
3: Artisanal Choke Point time now that he's back. And don't get caught by surprise if you're heading up to the Squim Lavender Festival this weekend.
1: This is a big deal. There are some changes to how you access the ferry dock at Kingston that could ruin your return trip.
0: And it's a good reminder to tell people what's happening, based in part on the travails of one of our Cairo listeners, Raymond, who reached out to me over the weekend. And so it's a good time for a refresher to the changes that are going on up at the Kingston Ferry Dock, because a lot of people are going to be heading up to Squim to the Lavender Festival this weekend, and that's going to bring a bunch of people back down through Kingston, probably for the first time since the changes that have happened. So Raymond was heading home from Snohomish after a weekend in Squim. Him, and he did not know that there is now a ticket kiosk about a mile west of the toll booth into Kingston. You're required to get a ticket at that kiosk before getting into the ferry line and going down to the toll booth and terminal. He got down to the toll booth and he was turned away. The toll booth operator told him to turn around and get back in line and get a ticket. By the time he tried to figure out what to do, he got back to the end of that ferry line, and that was super long. So he decided to drive instead of wait. So he drove all the way to Bremerton, to Tacoma, and then back up to Snohomish. Talk about a massive detour and a loss of time. The Washington Department of Transportation's Kurt Workman told me earlier this year that the goal is to have cars wait in line out of the downtown core of Kingston. That keeps the town from getting blocked in, and it keeps from the idling exhaust from kind of getting in the way there. It also keeps away line cutting as well. Workman told me yesterday that the state doesn't keep track of how many people it has turned away, but Raymond was not the first, and he will not be the last.
19: If folks arrive at the booth without a ticket, then they're going to be turned back and have to go back to the end of the line and wait in line until they get a ticket and come up to the booth. So that's going to be the enforcement mechanism on that.
0: And that is what's happening. There is a flashing sign on SR 104 at Barber Cutoff Road, which is about a mile from this kiosk, letting drivers know that they need to enter the ferry line there and get a ticket. Even if you don't see any cars in the ferry line, you need to go there and get that ticket and then follow the green lights in the ferry line. They are triggered by the space near the toll booth to proceed. So as cars clear out, you get a green light, then you start to move down the road. So you need to get in there and get that ticket. That's how WashDOT manages the flow. Workman hopes that everybody understands what they're trying to do here. Even the Kingston residents who now have to drive out of town to get into line to go back into town.
19: We understand that is, you know, an inconvenience, but hopefully the trade-offs of, you know, better access through town, not so many people idling in their town, better access to the businesses. Hopefully all those things are a trade-off that is a positive for everyone.
0: The kiosk system operates from 8 a.m. to 8 p.m. every day from late May to mid-October, the primary summer sailing season. It runs every Saturday and Sunday for the entire year and the full weeks of Thanksgiving, Christmas, and New Year's. Motorcyclists don't need to get a ticket, neither do bicyclists, neither do people with mobility issues or people with medical passes. You don't need a ticket either. So to answer the question asked of me when I first ran this story in May, talking about here's what's happening, and it took effect in June. Yes, toll booth workers will turn you away. Just ask Raymond. Not a pleasant situation to be in, especially when you're trying to get home after a fun weekend to catch a ferry.
3: Well, let's get on the other side of that ferry schedule, because Edmonds, we send reporters there, it seems like, every summer season, where people are basically in each other's faces, people cutting each other off. Is there any sort of plan, Sully, to bring this kind of program elsewhere in the ferry system?
0: It's possible. The Kingston's kind of a unique situation because the line does really cut downtown in half. With Edmonds, there's a way to get into the area just east and north of the downtown core. There's a way to do that. Mukilteo is very similar because you drive right downtown. But now that they've moved the ferry dock to the east, we'll see people cut in that Mukilteo line like crazy all the time. But we'll see how it goes. I mean, they've started this pilot project. Well, it's not with pilots. They're doing it now. We'll see what happens after the summer season. I'm sure we're going to do an after action with them, with Kurt and WashDOT, to see what happened there. One thing, and one of our listeners pointed this out early, is don't forget, a lot of times there may be a uniformed police officer at that kiosk or a WashDOT employee physically handing you out the tickets, because they grossly underestimated how many tickets they need. The paper inside that kiosk, it runs out all the time because of people getting there's a person there physically handing them out. So you still need to get in that line, but that's a problem. They might need a bigger kiosk, as Roy Schneider, I believe, said in the movie.
3: That was Quint.
0: Ferry.
3: That was Quint.
0: You're going to need a bigger ferry?
3: Bigger
0: boats? No, that was Roy Schneider who said that.
3: Oh, wow.
0: Yeah.
1: I have no idea what you people are talking about.
3: We got to watch Jaws again.
0: You didn't watch the movie Ferry? Just when you thought it was safe to get back in the water?
1: A Jaws reference. Got it.
3: Doll's eyes. Okay, well, it is time to check traffic every 10 minutes. It's Roy Scheider, huh?
0: Scheider, yeah.
3: Okay.
0: Yeah, not Roy Scheider, who I believe is somebody else entirely. By the way, you want me to recount the Indianapolis sinking?
3: No, not
0: Which,
3: not right
0: by the
3: now.
0: Way, he ad-libbed that whole thing. Anyway,
1: traffic.
0: See, you guys forgot about how crazy my brain is and how I can get in this. Okay, let's look at the drive we're coming up northbound I-5, bumper to bumper from 320th up to this crash at 188th and SeaTac that's been in the HOV lane. It might have just cleared. Either way, hour and 15 minute trip from Federal Way to Seattle. That is a 20 minute delay. Behind that in Tacoma, we're getting much better past the Puyallup River Bridge up through Fife after an earlier crash there. A lot of people on 512 still who are trying to avoid that. You don't need to bail and do alternates. Go through Tacoma. It'll be fine. Then Puyallup to Renton is running 50. Renton to Bellevue is about 40 minutes at this point. Lake bridges are fine, and coming down from the north end, whoo, it's bad. Hour and 20 from Everett to Seattle or Bellevue with an hour away from Linwood. This is our first real commute. We're from Revive I-5 back in effect. 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
1: Beautiful day, sunshine, 83 for today. Pretty much the same deal for tomorrow. Thursday, we might see some showers, maybe even thunder showers, but back to the sunshine by Friday afternoon. Right now, it's sunny and 59 in Seattle.
3: After top of the hour headlines, we check in with New York Times investigative reporter David Barenthold with some of the big stories of the week. 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
1: Also, Luke Ducey on the spill of diesel in Seattle's Elliott Bay.
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8: ABC News, I'm Brian Clark. Different states are taking different approaches to large data centers that power AI. New York's Governor Kathy Hochul signing a one-year moratorium on construction of data centers in the state. She wants to study the impacts on power grids and the environment. But Louisiana is allowing Meta to more than double the size of its data center in Richland Parish. Governor Jeff Landry says there are significant economic impacts.
10: It's going to create 7,500 construction jobs, more than 1,000 permanent high-paying jobs, nearly 1,900 additional indirect jobs.
8: American consumers got an inflation breather last month. The consumer price index showed year-to-year inflation at 3.5%, lower than expected, but food costs were higher. Tomatoes up 24%. Supreme Court Justices Elena Kagan and Amy Coney Barrett testifying today on Capitol Hill. They're asking Congress for more money on Supreme Court security for both the court building and the justices. This is ABC News. A federal judge in Florida has called out President Trump's lawsuit against the government for IRS audits, saying it was a scheme. ABC's Jay O'Brien has more.
11: It's all tied to that $10 billion lawsuit the president filed, then settled with his own government over the leaking of his tax records. It's that settlement, remember, that created the now defunct $1.8 billion anti-weaponization fund, which could have paid money to Trump's allies, including January 6th rioters. Now, Judge Kathleen Williams is finding that agreement was reached in bad faith, accusing Trump and his team of trying to, quote, manipulate the judicial process and use the court to provide some legitimacy to earmark billions of dollars from American taxpayers.
8: Darlene Graham could be sworn in today to fill her late brother Lindsey Graham's seat in the Senate. She was appointed by South Carolina's Governor Henry McMaster to serve out the rest of his term. State Republicans will hold a special primary next month to choose a new nominee for the November election. I'm Brian Clark, ABC News.
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1: Thousands of gallons of diesel fuel spilled into Elliott Bay near Harbor Island. We'll get the details from Luke Ducey.
3: Two missing hikers have been found dead in separate searches in Whatcom County.
1: And Microsoft says its carbon emissions jumped 25% last year as AI data centers expand.
3: Time to check traffic now. Every 10 minutes, Chris Sullivan is back with a look at the roads.

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1: Woo!
0: Hour and a half. Everett to Seattle. Everett to Bellevue. 20-minute delays. We're back to the real deal now that Revive I-5 is back. Hour and 10 minutes alone from Linwood to either one of those destinations. This is our first real commuting day back since Revive I-5 returned, and we lost the express lane southbound on I-5. It's going to be like this for the rest of the year. So I think a lot of people forgot that this was happening, and we're back to reality today. So that's our life coming down out of the North End today. Positive news for those of you stuck in Tacoma. We've improved significantly there, and we're seeing some improvement on northbound I-5 through the Kent Des Moines Road up past South Center, but we're still dealing with about an hour and 25-minute trip from Federal Way to Seattle. That is a 20-minute delay. Earlier crash at 188. Valley Freeway about 55 minutes now, really stuck at the north end, and Renton to Bellevue is over 40. The lake bridges, though, are fine. Cairo News Radio real-time traffic. I'm Chris Sullivan.
2: 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I'm Charlie Harder with Manda Factor.
3: A fuel leak is under investigation in Seattle's Elliott Bay. State officials are working to clean up thousands of gallons of diesel after what they say was a hose failure.
2: Cairo News Radio's Luke Ducey is following this story and has the latest.
4: Yeah, the State Department of Ecology doesn't know exactly how much diesel spilled. It's about between 2,500 and 5,000 gallons. 5,000 gallons is about one-third of a backyard swimming pool, by the way. But the state does say the spill happened at Vigor Shipyards on Harbor Island just yesterday. If you're watching on our YouTube channel, I've got a map of Harbor Island, and you see that giant red circle right there? Well, that's where it is. That's where the ship is docked right now. If you're watching, I want to, yeah, there you go, David. Look at the, there's the ship, and there's like the spill where it happened. If you're looking, it's in an area right next to the ship that's got, you know, those buoys, those booms in place as well. Fuel was being removed from the ship. It's the USS Sampson, by the way, a Navy ship. When a hose failed, it spilled in that, again, pre-boomed area around the vessel, and that's exactly why they put those booms in place. If you're curious, the Sampson is a guided missile destroyer. Its home port is actually Everett, down in Seattle, probably for some work. She carries more than 300 sailors on deployments. By the way, the Navy and the Coast Guard are helping with the cleanup efforts there. But again, if you're watching on the YouTube channel, there's the ship. You can see, you know, it's obviously tied up, and you got to get the fuel off before you start working on it. And that boom is around there, thank goodness, or, you know, this could be really, really bad.
2: Luke Ducey reporting live. It's 8:05.
3: We may get a clearer picture into whether a fatal 2019 shooting involving Seattle police and a man in crisis wielding a knife was justified. Cairo 7 TV's Eric Thomas has more on day one of the inquest into the death of Ryan Smith.
5: Open the door!
6: Body cam footage of the incident shows Smith raising a knife and taking a step towards officers before they open fire. Despite the Seattle Office of Police Accountability calling the deadly force legal and proper, right after the incident, Rose Johnson, Smith's mother, mentioned her son had a history of depression and substance abuse, and that authorities could have done a better job de-escalating the situation. Smith's toxicology report tested positive for both ethanol and THC.
2: A man accused of trying to kidnap a baby at Pike Place Market last week will not face felony charges. King County Prosecuting Attorney's Office says detectives determined the case didn't meet felony filing standards and are now referring it to the Seattle City Attorney's Office for possible misdemeanor charges. At last check, the suspect was being held on $100,000 bail.
3: In Portland, a 31-year-old man is in jail after police say he tried to kidnap a 7-year-old girl at that city's waterfront park. Police say the man was fully naked in the middle of the packed park when he grabbed the girl's arm and tried to pull her away from her mother. The child's father and several bystanders stepped in and stopped him. Officers later arrested the suspect after finding him swimming in the Willamette River. He faces multiple charges, including attempted kidnapping.
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2: I gotta imagine this is producer David's favorite Led Zeppelin song with the Gollum mentions and such.
9: I mean, there's a lot of Lord of the Rings mentions in all of Zeppelin songs. I like Over the Hills and Far Away.
2: Okay, okay. Yeah. Not bad.
3: However, we chose Ramblin' On because why? Sully's back.
0: And I've been rambling on all morning long.
3: Nice choice.
9: We are aware.
0: A little on the news.
2: Well, it's great to have you back, Sully, after a well-deserved vacation. What I like about you is you are back with what vacation should bring to you, which is like new energy, enthusiasm, excitement.
3: Oh,
2: you're going
3: boy.
2: To Nick, hey, why don't we play that song, Back to Life, Back to Reality? It'll be a blast.
9: Oh, he just hijacked this show instead. Yeah. I'm playing a song over here.
0: I didn't really ask Nick. I just said, hey, I'm doing that. I probably got the most sleep and I've had in forever. This
3: like
0: was going
3: years.
0: To be a really long vacation, with Holly's situation, I spent most of it at home last week, and then Tommy and I flew to Montana for a wedding for a family friend and one of his teammates at MSU. It was great, but boy, just I missed it. It was I dreaded getting up this morning because I wasn't sure I'd be able to. I had a tough time going to sleep, but it's just good to be back. I feel energized. It's good to be here.
3: To make it clear, she is fine.
0: She's doing about as well as she could have.
3: She
0: might even go back to work in a couple of weeks, depending on how she's feeling.
3: Terrific.
0: But recovery's doing great. I appreciate all the kind words on the text line today. It's really good to be here. But again, this was the longest I think I've ever been away from my work as a professional. I mean, well, I'm not sure professional, but my entire life since I've been like 21. So
2: David,
0: it was great.
2: Can you confirm or deny the rumor going around that Sully went to the bosses this morning and asked to rename the show to Sully and Pals?
9: Yeah, and he went around me, he went around you guys. Yeah, I'm a little sick of it, so we'll see. We'll have to put him in his place at some point.
0: Come on, I did write a choke point yesterday on a vacation day,
9: I wouldn't leave you hanging
0: this morning. Come on, man.
2: All right, well, we have a fun hour in front of us. We are going to... First of all, we're going to speak with G. Scott. He's going to weigh in on Seattle's affordability crisis.
3: We also have some serious stuff. Our weekly chat with New York Times investigative reporter, David Farenthold, the latest on how the U.S. Senate is reacting to the death of Lindsey Graham.
2: It's 8:09. The next legislative session is months away, but Governor Bob Ferguson has already submitted his first policy proposal. He wants to change high school graduation requirements to mandate filling out the FAFSA, Federal Financial Assistance Form. It says states, even Washington districts that require it already, see a huge boost in completion rates.
1: So we know that if it's required, the results are there. And the results are there, as you're going to hear from the other speakers, good things happen because young people have greater opportunities to pursue their passion.
2: Ferguson says Washington high school students shouldn't have to leave college money on the table.
3: Seattle bus riders could see major service expansions or cuts, depending on what the city council does this week with a proposed transit sales tax. A committee heard public testimony yesterday, and most urged the council to pass the full measure, which would place a 0.3% sales and use tax on the November ballot. Right now, the tax rate is 0.15%.
5: For the median Seattle household, the full increase that is proposed will cost $29 per year. That's less than one day of parking in downtown for work, one Uber to West Seattle, or 5 gallons of gas.
3: Some opponents want to redirect money towards sidewalk and ADA repairs instead. The committee votes on amendments on Thursday.
2: So that's Seattle to Pierce County, where voters will decide this November whether to raise the sales tax to pay for more bus service there. Pierce Transit's board voted unanimously yesterday to put the measure on the ballot. It would bump the transit sales tax rate from 0.6% to 0.9%, bring in about $64 million a year starting in April. The money would pay for more frequent service, new routes in Northeast Tacoma and Puyallup, and free rides for people 65 and older. One of several big-ticket questions Pierce County voters will see on the November ballot.
3: A Lake Stevens man has been found guilty of murder for shooting an off-duty prison guard who was helping deer cross the road. A jury convicted 25-year-old Dylan Picard yesterday of second-degree murder with a deadly weapon. The Everett Herald reports the victim, 37-year-old Dan Spaeth, was outside his home on South Machias Road near Snohomish in September of 2023. He and his wife were trying to slow traffic for deer on that two-lane road. When Spaeth approached Picard's car, Picard grabbed a gun from next to the driver's seat and shot him. He claimed self-defense. The jury disagreed.
2: It's 8:11. The nation's fastest court reporters are putting their skills to the test in Bellevue tomorrow. More like type 55. The National Court Reporters Association holding its annual real-time and national speed competitions at the Hyatt Regency Bellevue. A good time will be had by all. Competitors will transcribe live dictation at speeds reaching up to 280 words per minute Winners judged on speed and accuracy. Oh, yeah. If you want to go see it, the contests begin at 9 a.m. and 11 a.m. as part of the NCRA's annual conference and expo.
3: That sounds like quite the party.
2: Oh, yeah. Come on.
0: I gave you that press release as a joke, and I didn't think you'd turn it into a news story.
2: Here's what we're going to do, gang. Tomorrow, we're going to sign off the air. 9 a.m., we'll say, hello, G. Hello, Ursula. No, we can't stick around the station. No. We're going to watch some court reporting.
0: By the way, I heard an interesting story on court reporting a couple of weeks ago while I was on vacation, of all things.
3: Did those words really just come out of your mouth?
0: Yeah, is that, there was a big concern that AI was going to take over that.
3: Yeah.
0: Obviously, if anybody's voice to texted, it turns out there's a large issue with that. And so that's still a spot that people thought AI was going to kill that is still looking for people to do that quality hard work.
3: Everyone has a talent. I mean, 280 words a minute. That's crazy.
2: No way. Well, let's take a quick look at the forecast. We expect to have a high today of 83. Sunshine might be a little hazy. A little hazy tomorrow as well, and a high of 85. Chance of thunderstorms on Thursday. Seattle right now, 61.
3: It's 8:13. Time for traffic. For that, Sully, take it away.
0: We've got 20-minute delays across some of our biggest corridors today. Coming down from the north end, it's just the reality check has hit back. Now that Revive I-5 is back and we no longer have access to the express lanes on I-5 in the southbound direction during the morning commute, we're bumper to bumper from just inside Shoreline all the way into Seattle. It's an hour and 10 minutes alone just from Linwood into Seattle, about an hour and a half all the way from Everett. Same travel time for 405 as people are bumper to bumper from I-5 all the way down through Bothell and kind of expanding down through Totem Lake and a little bit in Kirkland as well. Of course, we've got all the construction along that corridor to deal with in spots, so just not a pleasant day coming out of Snohomish County. Looking at northbound I-5 from Federal Way to Seattle, still at an elevated hour and 10-minute trip. Really heavy up past SeaTac. That's because we had an earlier crash there. We're also losing some time up the Fife Hill again to Highway 18. No crash there, just volume now. 22 minutes to get you up to Federal Way from Tacoma. Valley Freeway's manageable at over 50 minutes. Renton to Bellevue's about 42. Lake bridges are fine until you get right over off the water and start heading to I-5. That's where you see a little bit of slowing. Kyra News Radio real-time traffic. I'm Chris Sullivan.
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3: Every Tuesday, we chat with New York Times investigative reporter David Fahrenthold.
2: And this week, of course, a shock in the U.S. Senate as Senator Lindsey Graham died suddenly Saturday night. David, bring us up to speed. What has the reaction been like in the nation's capital?
10: Well, there has been some mourning for somebody who was in the Senate for a very long time, had represented a lot of the change. You know, he started out as an ally of John McCain, perhaps the closest ally of John McCain, and then became one of the greatest allies of John McCain's sworn enemy, Donald Trump. But also, as in most things in Washington, there was not a very long period of mourning before people started maneuvering to figure out who was going to take his spot. That spot's been given, his seat has been given temporarily to his sister, someone who seems to have no political ambitions. And already in South Carolina, there's a lot of people lining up to run for that seat in a special election coming up this fall before November.
3: David, you've been a political analyst and reporter for a long time. Did you have personal interactions with Senator Graham?
10: I did. I wrote a profile of him back in 2015, and it was when he was running for president in sort of a short-lived presidential run. It was a really remarkable thing because on the one hand, his political goals were really grim. I mean, he wanted us to invade Iran with ground troops and fight in the Middle East with this, you know, he thought Iran was such a grave threat that it would be, you know, require the deaths of thousands of Americans and years of war. So that he had this really grim political outlook, but his personal political style was so sunny. You'd walk around with him and he'd be like, hey, what's going on? You know, just like yelling greetings, slapping five with people. He was so sort of folksy and friendly in person. I think it's one of the problems his presidential campaign didn't take off. There was not a lot of consonance between his style and his message.
2: This also brings to light the health concerns surrounding Senator Mitch McConnell, which was making headlines until this shocking and sudden death of Graham. What do we know about the health status of McConnell, particularly the skepticism we're seeing from some corners of the internet?
10: Well, he's been out of sight for weeks, and there was some reporting that the original call to his home from the D.C. police or D.C. fire department was for a cardiac arrest. Yesterday, he put out a statement, including a picture of himself like a hostage holding a sports page to prove that what day it was, and saying that he had a fall and then contracted pneumonia, but was now recovering. That is, and obviously Mitch McConnell is an important member of the Senate, but there is a concern that if he was to vacate his seat for whatever reason, the person who'd appoint his successor is a Democrat, Steve Beshear, the governor of Kentucky. So in that case, there's a lot of speculation that maybe people don't want to let on how ill he really is because they're afraid of giving the Democrats a seat in the Senate, however temporarily.
3: David, in the midst of all of this, the age of politicians keeps coming up in a growing conversation. Thoughts? Is Congress too old?
10: Well, Lindsey Graham was actually a great example. I remember reading in this book about Mitt Romney, where Mitt Romney talked about how people get into Washington, and especially senators, and can't ever leave. It becomes their identity. And so, running for re-election is not just a matter of political success. It's a matter of life and death. They can't imagine life without the sort of trappings and aides and everything else that comes along with being a senator. And I think you do see that. There are a lot of people who stay in the Senate, and frankly, there have been for years, stay in the Senate way too long. And stay in office way too long because it's such a comfortable life. You have this built-in sense of importance. People drive you everywhere. You're sort of escorted from one thing to another. It's such an attractive way of life to people. But I think we do see the downside of it now. We saw it with Joe Biden. We see it with President Trump. These people who are in their 70s and 80s in office, that's the one job. You wouldn't work in any other job until you were in your 80s, most likely. But that's the job that we now, two times in a row, have given to the most important person in the world.
2: We're getting some analysis this morning from New York Times investigative reporter David Farenthold. David, let's talk about the situation with Iran. This is a war that is heating up. What are some of your big takeaways right now?
10: Well, I think President Trump's the peace that he signed, the peace deal that he signed a few weeks ago, in his eagerness then to get out of the conflict, to get out of the shooting part of this conflict, gave Iran what Iran took away as control over the Strait of Hormuz, or at least, that there was some acceptance that Iran had a special right to control who passes through the Strait of Hormuz, which was not the case before. And I think what you're seeing now is that Iran is, A, they realize they have leverage over Trump because he'd shown them he didn't want to stay in the shooting war. B, they now have this thing they didn't before, which was the control over the Strait of Hormuz, or at least an acknowledgement they might have it. So now they're trying to enforce that by requiring people to travel through certain lanes in this certain sea lanes they designate, firing on people who don't do it. And President Trump doesn't like that. It's trying to stop them from doing it. But, they're trying, I guess, now to what they call escalate to de-escalate. They're going to go in really hard and then hope that leads to another peace deal. But Iran has showed it's pretty resilient, and it doesn't, it thinks it can suffer longer than President Trump can, especially if oil prices go up again. So I just don't see a way out of this for President Trump, having shown his weakness, shown sort of how little few cards he has.
3: There has to be an out. Everyone is saying there is no way out for President Trump. What's going to happen here? It's a mess.
10: It is a mess. I think the version that he agreed to before, the peace deal he agreed to before that gave Iran some de facto control over the strait, I think we'll go back to something like that in the end. I don't think his hand is going to get stronger. I think we will in the end, and maybe this is why Iran is doing it, agree to another peace deal that gives Iran more leverage, not less, over its territory, over that body of water near its territory.
2: David, the president has asked for airtime on Thursday night to make some sort of speech from the White House. What is expected to be the topic of his talk?
10: It seems a little unclear at this point. I imagine it will be about Iran, something related to Iran. I don't know. He's done this a couple times before, and it hasn't really, these sort of primetime addresses have not really shifted the conversation very much. It's sort of a cry wolf situation. The more you do it, the less people sit up and take notice when you do it the next time.
3: All right, David, we'll see. Thanks so much for your time, as always. New York Times investigative reporter David Farenthold.
2: And as we heard David mentioning, the U.S. and Iran traded new airstrikes overnight. The White House says it will reimpose a blockade of the Strait of Hormuz. More from News Nation's Corey Smith.
11: For the third night in a row, the U.S. targeted Iranian air defense systems, coastal radar sites, and its missile and drone capabilities. Iran responding, targeting multiple vessels near Oman's coast, killing at least one person. That's according to Central Command. Now, the tension likely to rise later this afternoon when the U.S. is expected to re-implement its naval blockade of Iranian ports. The president took things a step further, saying the U.S. would become guardians of the strait and should be paid for it.
2: The president says he wants a 20% toll for guarding ships through the strait. Iran's foreign minister agrees a fee should be charged, but says Iran is the guardian of the waterway and 20% is too much.
3: A record-breaking sale and record-breaking win for charities could happen if most NFL owners approve the sale of the Seahawks. Cairo 7 TV's Brandon Thompson spoke with Jeff Shulman, the chair of the University of Washington's Foster School of Business.
12: Now, what will proposed buyer Vinod Khosla want to do with the team and the stadium they play in?
13: Keep an open mind. They're not going to move this team anytime soon.
12: The Lumen Field lease for the Hawks is up in 2031, coming at the end of a Super Bowl run. Shulman says Khosla has the leverage right now.
13: You know, the conditions are ripe for asking for public dollars. The team's performing at a high level. There's civic pride and everything, and people don't want to see this cultural asset leave the city.
12: But that may mean improving the home they have now instead of building a new one, especially after the display put on during the World Cup.
2: Time to check traffic. Every 10 minutes, Chris Sullivan is watching the roads.
0: And we keep adding time to our drive out of the North End. It's up to about an hour and 40 minutes from Everett to Seattle or Everett to Bellevue. 25, 30-minute delays over what you might expect. The reason? Revive I-5 has returned with a vengeance. We have the southbound express lanes on I-5 no longer in operation during the morning as we are working on the Ship Canal Bridge. And so we are bumper to bumper from the Edmonds exit all the way down into downtown Seattle past 520. So that is an ugly, ugly day. Hour and 20 just from Linwood down into Seattle. Same travel time from Everett to Bellevue. Hour and 40 minutes. It is bumper to bumper from just away from Linwood, basically from where the express toll lanes start and goes all the way down past Totem Lake today. So just a reminder, this is our reality through the end of the year as they continue to work on the Ship Canal Bridge. Coming the other direction, things are trying to get better. Olympia to Tacoma is back down to 35 minutes. There's still about a 25-minute trip up to Federal Way out of Tacoma. Some brake lights up the Fife Hill. That's just volume. And then Federal Way to Seattle is back down to about an hour. So we're starting to see some improvement there. That's a pickup of about 20 minutes just over the last little bit. So we're getting there. The Valley Freeway, about 50. Renton to Bellevue is a little over 40. There's some brake lights over I-90 as you see that corridor getting into South Bellevue. Across the lake, no problems. However, westbound 520 and I-90 do see some braking once you're past the water trying to get up over to I-5. Just a little bit, but again, by most day standards, not bad across the lake. 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
3: Beautiful day, sunshine, warm, a high of 83, 84 tomorrow. Thursday, we might see some showers in the morning, possibility of thunder showers too. 76 on Thursday, rebounding, drying out, partly sunny on Friday. Right now in Seattle, the sun's shining. It's warmed up to 60 degrees.
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1: Summer calls for road travel across our region. Have you noticed more vehicles on our highways and local roads? Obviously, traffic in the city is going to be crowded, especially with the Ship Canal Bridge construction. But there have been a ton more people heading north on I-5 and east on I-90 for weekends and holidays, then again on Sundays coming home. More people on the roads means more accidents. 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
5: Good morning. It's 8:31. All eyes are on NBA Commissioner Adam Silver today as Seattle waits for word on whether the city is any closer to getting the Sonics back.
6: Yeah, stop us if you've heard this one before.
5: Stop.
6: Expansion bids from Seattle and Las Vegas are in, but the process in one of the cities seems to be gridlocked.
5: Well, let's get the latest live from Cairo News Radio's Luke Ducey.
7: All right, let's get through this. When it comes to the bidding war for the new NBA teams in Seattle and Las Vegas, we apparently have our stuff together. We are ready. Las Vegas is not. So what does that mean? Well, Adam Silver just told the Dan Patrick Show recently the goal is still, though, to expand in the 28-29 season.
8: The only two cities at the moment we're looking at are Las Vegas and Seattle. We haven't had a vote on it. It's not a foregone conclusion, but we're in the process of talking to groups that are interested in getting an expansion team in those two cities.
7: So kind of the same of what he's always been saying, right? Seattle has one bid. One bid only from the One Roof Sports and Entertainment Group, headed by Kraken majority owner Samantha Holloway, and Melinda French Gates is also an investor now. She's got a lot of money. There are four investment groups bidding, though, in Vegas, and that is what the holdup is, because there's so much interest there, and it's kind of perhaps bogging things down, a lot of people are thinking. One of the owner groups potentially is the Vegas Golden Knights NHL team. The owner there wants to pump in $400 million of his own money into the stadium where the hockey team plays, so the basketball will be there too. Another group, though, just came on board and said, forget that deal. We've got a better deal. $8 billion is what we've got to pay for the franchise, and we're going to build a whole new arena on the Vegas Strip. And then there's another group that includes Magic Johnson and former Disney CEO Bob Iger. Which one do you choose? Well, that's the NBA's problem right now, and that might hold things up. Let's recap the timeline a little bit. Earlier this year, NBA owners voted to explore adding new teams, and only Seattle and Las Vegas, those two cities only. The bids, as you're hearing, are just coming in, and the owners would still have to review that, all the bids, and then vote to approve any new owners. One thing that's working against this process is that all teams in the NBA share that big pot of money they have at the end of the season, and two new teams would mean they'd have to dilute that amount. Two extra teams. One thing working for the expansion, well, there's a ton of interest in getting a team in Vegas, obviously, and here in Seattle as well. Well, all right. Silver is expected to hold a press conference this evening. I know the questions I would ask. We've been talking about it all morning among here in the studio, but what about the top three questions AI would ask? Are you ready?
6: Standing by.
7: Commissioner Silver, what's going to happen first, NBA expansion or a new Avatar movie? Yeah, kind of lame. Can you confirm the Sonics are actually coming back before the Space Needle gets another renovation?
5: That's kind of clever from AI.
7: And finally, can I get a drum roll or something?
6: I'm waiting.
7: Is there any chance the Sonics return before we finish another light rail project?
5: That's funny. Which AI did you use?
7: Do you want me to ChatGPT?
6: Okay. All right. Well, we will know soon enough.
7: Will we?
5: No, we won't.
6: Luke Ducey joining us live.
9: Well, we've got to the 2040s to wait on light rail.
6: Yeah.
9: Oh. For some of the extensions.
6: I know. Sully is here with traffic every 10 minutes.
9: Hey, we are struggling out of the North End as we are enjoying our first real commute with Revive I-5 back in effect. Hour and 40-minute trip from Everett to Seattle, an hour and a half from Everett to Bellevue. Those are 25, 30-minute delays over what you were probably expecting. For southbound I-5, it is bumper to bumper from 175th all the way down. 99 backed up all the way from the zoo all the way into South Lake Union all the way through Queen Anne. Not a viable option for you. Lake City Way caught up in this as well. For 405, it's bumper to bumper from Linwood all the way through Totem Lake before finally easing off. But that's our reality. No more southbound I-5 express lane switcheroo in the morning. And it's going to be that way until this project finishes up at the end of the year. Northbound I-5 Federal Way to Seattle, still very slow from the beginnings of Boeing Field, but overall an hour drive from Federal Way to

0: Seattle's back to where we should be. Under 50 from Puyallup to Renton. Renton to Bellevue is about 40. Both of the lake bridges are going to take you about 27 minutes to go from Bellevue to Seattle. Kyra News Radio, real-time traffic. I'm Chris Sullivan.
1: And our forecast, it's gorgeous, a little bit toasty. We're going to be into the low 80s for today and tomorrow. And then Thursday, upper 70s. We might see some showers in the morning hours mainly, maybe a thunder shower, but back to the sunshine for Friday. Right now in Seattle, it is clear, the sunshine, and it's 59.
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1: It is another Tech Tuesday, a couple of big AI-related stories to look at this week.
3: We'll call up ABC News technology reporter Mike DeBusky. Good morning, Mike. Always good to have you here. Let's start with this lawsuit from Apple against OpenAI. It sounds like it's getting a little testy.
4: Yeah, and Apple is not one to file spurious lawsuits that often either. So they are taking OpenAI to court for allegedly stealing trade secrets. They named two former Apple employees, Chang Liu, a former senior system electrical engineer, and Tang Tan, a former Apple vice president, who now serves as OpenAI's chief hardware officer. Apple says that these two guys exploited a loophole in Apple's internal security systems after they jumped over to OpenAI. This vulnerability, known as a zero-day vulnerability, apparently Chang Liu, according to this lawsuit, held on to his work laptop from Apple and didn't give it back. That was kind of what gave him this extra special access. And at one point he wrote, LOL, I found out I can access the network storage. So funny. To which an OpenAI employee responded, I'm ready. So some pretty damning stuff just there. They also say that these OpenAI employees went one step further, asking incoming job candidates from Apple, people who are thinking about jumping from Apple over to OpenAI, to bring hardware componentry from Apple to the job interview so they can learn more about how Apple builds things. Big picture here, guys, OpenAI is working on hardware. They are known for artificial intelligence software, but now they are thinking about releasing a lineup of gadgets, possibly before the end of the year. You can imagine that announcement, this lawsuit, is going to loom large over that. Apple, their big claim boils down to this, guys, which I think is important to note. OpenAI's nascent hardware business, they say, now rests on the shakiest of foundations, rotten to its core by its illegal reliance on misappropriated trade secrets. Some very strong words from Apple.
1: Apple said they are rotten to the core. I see what they did there.
4: So do I. it's a fruit joke, but yes, it is. It's seemingly a pretty serious concern for a company like OpenAI.
1: Does OpenAI have a chance?
4: Good question. I mean, as we said, Apple is not one to do this without some forethought, and these allegations are very specific. So I think that they have a pretty big uphill battle. As we said, they have this forthcoming hardware business that is set to be unveiled before the end of the year, and that investors are going to look at that potentially as they weigh this company going public. Maybe towards the end of this year, early next year, maybe it seems like is the timeline for that. It's going to be tough, right? All those things need, company attention, Sam Altman's attention. And now he has to deal with a lawsuit from one of the most powerful companies in the world. They've made themselves a very powerful enemy in Apple. Also notable that this is one of Tim Cook's parting shots as CEO, right? He's stepping aside in the fall. This is one of his last actions as the chief executive, maybe lending credence to exactly how serious this is. OpenAI, for their part, says they have no interest in other companies' trade secrets. They're denying the allegations laid out in the lawsuit. And they say that their upcoming devices are still on track for later this year, early 2027 on sale date.
3: Now, Elon Musk had just lost a lawsuit against OpenAI, different circumstances, but I couldn't help but notice him on X the other day saying, see this? I told you so. I'm kind of paraphrasing. So we have that, but we also have another AI company, and that is Meta, which, the parent company of Facebook, Instagram. They have shelved AI product. What do we know about this, Mike?
4: Yeah, this all played out last week. So on Tuesday, Meta pulled the wraps off Muse Image, which is a new artificial intelligence tool they baked into Instagram. Basically, you could be chatting with Meta's AI and tag any public account on the platform. You could say, hey, Muse Image, could you modify this person's picture, make it look like they're in a silly costume or like they were in a cartoon? Importantly, every public account on Instagram was automatically opted into this feature. You had to manually go in and turn it off if you had a public account. Private accounts were off by default. This rolled out last Tuesday, as we said, but by Friday, Meta pulled the plug amid a lot of backlash. One, privacy concerns. There were people who said that this could turn into another Twitter situation earlier this year. That company, now called X, found itself under investigation by several governments over a very similar sort of image modification tool that people were found to be using to digitally undress people. There was also backlash from the arts community. SAG-AFTRA, the Actors Union, put out a notice to their members urging them to opt out of this feature over fears that people could try to profit off their likeness. Guys, of course, is something that SAG-AFTRA went on strike over just a few years ago.
3: That's ABC's Mike Dubusky. Traffic next on Seattle's.
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0: And for those of you that thought that the Revive I-5 was done, well, no, it was just taking a little break during the soccer tournament. And so we are back to reality with the express lanes no longer switching in the morning. We have an hour and 40-minute trip to go from Everett into Seattle at this point. That is a 30-plus minute delay. Backup begins at the golf course there, the Nile golf course there in Edmonds, and goes all the way into Seattle. 99 southbound, off and on braking from Shoreline all the way then down to the zoo, and then bumper to bumper from the zoo into South Lake Union. So it is ugly. Southbound 405, 10 minutes faster, but still brutal. Hour and a half from Everett to Bellevue. All of that braking is away from Linwood all the way down through Totem Lake and now pushing into Kirkland. So Revive I-5 is back, and this is our life for the next, well, until the project's done. So I'm assuming we'll all be celebrating Christmas by the time we get those express lanes to switch back in the morning. Looking at the rest of the map, getting much better. We're looking at Olympia to Tacoma, fine. Tacoma's itself is great. A little breaking up the hill to 18, about an hour from Federal Way to Seattle, maybe a little under, depending on how you hit the volume at the north end of Boeing Field. Those last couple miles are going to be heavy, but manageable. You do get the express lanes going northbound there. Looking at Renton to Bellevue, about 40 minutes, maybe a little under. S-curves are active, but the north end isn't bad. Behind that, the Valley Freeway is about 50. Across the lake, seeing some braking here and there, but nothing that you can't handle. It's under 28 minutes to go from Bellevue to Seattle on either bridge. Cairo News Radio real-time traffic. I'm Chris Sullivan.
1: Lots of sunshine once again today. 83 hour high. A little bit warmer tomorrow. Sunny. But then on Thursday, we're going to see some clouds roll in. We might see some showers in the morning hours. Possibility of a thunderstorm as well. Definitely in the mountains, but could be for all of us. 76 on Thursday. By Friday, we'll get back to some sunshine with a few clouds here and there and a high of 78. Right now in Seattle, sun is shining. It's 60.
3: Coming up, G. Scott will stop by. Seattle is becoming less and less affordable. Seattleites are having to make some big sacrifices. G. will weigh in next on Seattle's Morning News.
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18: Hey.
3: G Scott is with us.
18: Good morning, y'all.
1: I like the way you're mixing your sports here.
18: Yeah, you see that?
1: Minor league ball and soccer.
18: That's right.
1: Sorry, football.
18: Yeah, that's right. So, inflation is a discussion, and it's a discussion here in the Seattle Times. There was an headline, Living in Seattle in Survival Mode as Inflation Remains High. Again, this is in the Seattle Times, and basically they highlight a story of Lysol Gacheco, his life, and how basically grocery delivery services and eating out is a thing of the past. Gone are the new clothes and family vacation. Those are soon to go. So right now, this family, they're packing up their belongings as they prepare to list their Crown Hill home and move to a smaller place. Now, let me guys give you some numbers. Inflation right here in Seattle areas is 4.5%, where the rest of the country is 3.5%. By the way, it was 4.9% in like May of this year. So it's down a little bit. Look, I know a lot of times people say, well, relaxing in the average cost of this and average money and what's being made. And, you know, I want to just kind of keep it simple when it comes to averages. Imagine all of us together. We're all in a restaurant and there's 50 other people in the restaurant with us. And then Jeff Bezos walks into the restaurant and then they say, okay, everyone, let's take the average salary of everybody in this restaurant right now. Right? So everybody in this restaurant right now, they're billionaires because Jeff Bezos has so much money. It's like that real smart. I bet you David Burbank was the smartest kid in school that messed up the curve when it comes to the test and everything like that. That was that kid.
1: Uh-oh. So, maybe so, not.
18: No, that wasn't you. Okay. So anyways, another headline reminded us all that, you know, gas prices, groceries, cost of living, everything is continuing to go up, where the salaries, where they might say, hey, but they're up 6.8% and all those things. Well, not everybody's doing great because sometimes a lot of rich people can skew the average when it comes to income.
3: I brought this up yesterday off air to the team. So we had the baseball tournament over the weekend. Sunday was a hot day. I'm driving Sam and one of his buddies home. It's been a long day.
18: Yeah.
3: And we go to the fast food restaurant and we get Sam a burger basket, his buddy a chicken tenders basket. I get myself a cone. It's a long drive from Everett down to Auburn. Just those two meals and a cone was $44.
1: For fast food. This is not like some fancy fast food joint, right?
3: So the spiraling cost of inflation, even for me, it's like, how in the world, A, I couldn't do this every day, but B, if I'm somebody who makes a reasonable salary, what is happening to families who are, you know, they're earning minimum wage? They're making $25. What do they do?
18: I'll tell you, I'm glad you said that. Well, they can't play sports.
3: Yeah.
18: They can't go do baseball like you guys have the opportunity to do. So therefore, usually the parents are out there working two and three jobs, right? And there's this thing called time poverty, right? Mm-hmm. That's the thing, right? Where you're constantly out and about, but you're not home with your kids. And you know how sometimes our juveniles are out here and they're getting in trouble? And then people say, where are the parents? Working. Mm. Right? Some are working. I mean, not all of them, but those are the situations. So imagine, I can look at myself. I could not imagine where I'd be if I did not have sports growing up. I had great parents, but I also had activities, mm-hmm. right? Same thing, my kids, the one thing that they were able to do, they were able to have activities. So to hear your story about the $40 for fast food, it's outrageous.
1: 45, right?
3: Yeah.
1: $45.
3: Yeah, $45.
18: Yeah. Yeah. But was it good though? Was the cone good?
3: Oh, it was. They're known for their cones. Yeah.
18: Then it was worth it. Matter of fact, speaking of that, I had to fly back through Chicago, stopped off, hung out with some friends.
3: Sure.
18: My buddy owns a restaurant over in Chicago, and he came out with fried ice cream at the very end. I'm like, no, I'm not eating that stuff.
1: Oh, yes, you did.
18: And he was like, you got to eat it. And it was fried ice cream in this cone, cinnamon and everything like that. I destroyed that thing.
1: Of course you did.
18: And when I was done, I felt like I was 10 years old. It was so good. Oh, well, I'd probably eat it again right now if it was here.
1: You could share.
18: All right, am I getting kicked out?
1: Yes, you are.
18: Even after a good story?
1: You may be excused.
18: All right, see ya.
1: And on a positive note,
3: Sully, take it away.
0: We are struggling out of the North End. Our drive, for those of you coming down through the Revive I-5 project, not going to be easy. Hour and 40-minute trips from Everett to Seattle or Everett to Bellevue now. We've added 10 minutes to that trip on 405. It is just about a 25 to 30-minute delay coming down out of the North End. And every other route south is caught up in this as well, as people are dealing with the realities of no longer having an I-5 express lane open in the morning commute. 99 backed up from well before the zoo in Green Lake all the way down. Looking at northbound I-5, getting much better from Olympia through Tacoma through Federal Way. It's really at the north end part of that drive. 35 minutes from South Center, 55 from Federal Way, 45 Puyallup to Renton. Renton to Bellevue is about 40. 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
1: 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Changing weather on Thursday.
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6: ABC News, I'm Brian Clark. Supreme Court Justices Elena Kagan and Amy Coney Barrett are testifying on Capitol Hill. They're asking Congress for more money for Supreme Court security. Justice Barrett said his threats got more intense around the time of the leak in the Dobbs decision.
8: My security detail sent me home with a bulletproof vest, and I carried it into my house, put it into my bedroom, dropped it down on a table, turned around, and my 12-year-old son was standing in the doorway of my bedroom. And he wanted to know what it was and why I had it, and I didn't know how to respond.
6: ICE agents have been ordered to temporarily stop conducting vehicle stops after two deadly shootings in the last week. Multiple sources tell ABC News this is temporary to allow for new training and that officers will still conduct vehicle stops involving the most violent people. President Trump dropped his demand that countries reimburse the U.S. for protecting cargo going through the Strait of Hormuz, saying countries would instead make trade and investment deals with the U.S. This is ABC News. The number of cyclosporiasis cases in Michigan has surpassed 2,600. Health officials say lettuce or salad greens could be the source. The intestinal illness that's caused by a parasite is difficult to trace, and ABC medical correspondent Dr. Darian Sutton explains why.
9: When you look at the evidence, one factor is that this is likely being shipped from an area that's endemic with this parasite. The warmer temperatures allow it to survive on that transport, and that lands on our dinner tables. Right now, Michigan, their numbers are 50 times their annual typical rate. The incubation period for this infection is about 2 weeks. Remembering what you had for dinner or breakfast or even lunch the day before is difficult, let alone the week before.
6: Chipotle is expanding to a new but familiar destination. The Mexican food chain is opening its first location in Mexico, saying it's doing so with deep respect for Mexico's culinary heritage. Its first location will be in Monterrey near the Texas border, a Mexico City restaurant scheduled to open next year. I'm Brian Clark, ABC News.
10: We have more information on a fuel leak under investigation in Seattle's Elliott Bay. But first, let's get a check on the roads. This traffic report is brought to you by the Seattle Mariners. It is a struggle from the north end this morning, about an hour and 40 minute trips from Everett to Seattle or Everett to Bellevue. That's about a 20 to 30 minute delay. The I-5 express lanes are no longer open thanks to Revive I-5. Northbound I-5 is better, though, from Olympia through Tacoma and Federal Way, about 35 minutes from South Center, 55 from Federal Way, and 45 minutes Puyallup to Renton. 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
10: Good morning, I'm Katrina Gashard. A fuel leak is under investigation in Seattle's Elliott Bay. Cairo News Radio's Luke Ducey reports state officials are working to clean up thousands of gallons of diesel after a hose failure at Harbor Island.
11: The Washington State Department of Ecology says between 2,500 and 5,000 gallons of diesel spilled yesterday at Vigor shipyards while crews were removing fuel from the USS Sampson. The Navy-guided missile destroyer was surrounded by a containment boom when that fuel hose failed. For perspective, 5,000 gallons is about one-third of your backyard swimming pool, or enough to fill your bathtub more than 300 times. The USS Sampson is homeported in Everett. The Coast Guard, Navy, and other agencies are assisting with the cleanup. Luke Ducey, Cairo News Radio.
10: We may get a clearer picture into whether a fatal 2019 shooting involving Seattle police and a man in crisis wielding a knife was justified. Cairo 7 TV's Eric Thomas has more on day one of the inquest into the death of Ryan Smith.
13: Open the door!
28: Body cam footage of the incident shows Smith raising a knife and taking a step towards officers before they open fire. Despite the Seattle Office of Police Accountability calling the deadly force legal and proper, right after the incident, Rose Johnson, Smith's mother, mentioned her son had a history of depression and substance abuse, and that authorities could have done a better job de-escalating the situation. Smith's toxicology report tested positive for both ethanol and THC.
2: A man accused of trying to kidnap a baby at Pike Place Market last week will not face felony charges. The King County Prosecuting Attorney's Office says detectives determined the case did not meet felony filing standards and are now referring it to the Seattle City Attorney's Office for possible misdemeanor charges. At last check, the suspect was being held on $100,000 bail. It wasn't Team USA versus Belgium, but it was an all-American showdown in the San Juan Islands. Deer Harbor Marina shared video of a great bull heron squaring off against a bald eagle on the waterfront last Monday. The marina joked the score was heron 1, eagle 0 after the heron appeared to win the battle for the best perch. No referees were needed, just plenty of feathers. Now for your Kyrd News Radio weather, it's mostly sunny and warm today with some haze, sunshine again tomorrow with a chance late in the mountains for showers and thunderstorms. We could all see a few showers though on Thursday. Right now it's about 64 in downtown Seattle. I'm Katrina Gashard, Kyrd News Radio.
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12: Yep, I'm back. Good morning, everybody. Good to be back with you. Appreciate all of you hanging out with the G and Ursula Show. Good morning to you, Ursula.
1: Good morning. Welcome back.
12: Yeah, it feels good. Be back in my routine. I'm a routine person.
1: So I saw a post, and then you shared some stuff with us on text message. And coming up at 9:30, we're going to have story time because you went to your family reunion.
12: Sure did.
1: And you told me what you learned about your family's history was life-changing.
12: Yes. Life-changing.
1: So we like to share our lives with our listeners. So we're going to have story time coming up at 9:30, and I really look forward to that.
12: And if folks, that's where I was. I was at a family reunion. That's where I was gone.
1: So, yes.
12: Yeah. Can't wait to talk about it.
1: Yeah, absolutely. Muckleshoot Casino and Resort text line is 888-973-5476, 888-973-CAIRO.
12: Let's get to it. Ursula's top stories of the day brought to you by Pendergast Law.
1: You might not know this, but Washington offers some of the most generous college financial aid in the country, but thousands of students never get it because they don't fill out the FAFSA. Governor Bob Ferguson says only 52% of seniors complete the federal financial aid form. And speaking at Highline College yesterday, he said he wants to make the FAFSA part of the high school graduation process.
13: So we know that if it's required, the results are there. And the results are there, as you're going to hear from the other speakers, good things happen because young people have greater opportunities to pursue their passion.
1: And to be clear, students would not actually be forced to apply for financial aid. They could opt out, but every senior would have to either complete the application or formally decline. And that would basically force schools to have that conversation with every family. And the Seattle Times reports that districts that are already doing this are seeing much higher participation. For example, Federal Way has a completion rate of about 67%. College Place is at 74%. And the governor says the goal is to help more Washington students earn degrees or certificates or workforce credentials. Right now, only about 40% do, and business leaders say the state needs that number closer to 70% to meet its workforce needs.
12: I love this so much. I actually had a discussion with the executive of Pierce County, Ryan Mello. This was about a month ago, and we were talking about one of the concerns that he has with Pierce County is there are a lot of services and things that they have that a lot of people in Pierce County don't know about. Mm-hmm. So they're working on things to know what you can apply for. And these services are here in Pierce County. My corny analogy would be a restaurant. Imagine walking into a restaurant and you're really hungry and you want to eat. And you look at the menu and you're like, I don't have enough money for it. And you walk out. But what you didn't know is that there was a plate in the back with your name on it. It was hot and ready to go. But you didn't know that that plate existed for you. Ursula, when you start talking about 52% of high school seniors having this filled out, that means another 48% of people have no idea. And of that 48%, what percent of them would have done something had they known? Mm-hmm. I love this. And by the way,
1: and we talk about how expensive college is, if it's college, but this is not just for college. I mean, it could be for money used for other educational opportunities.
12: Oh, like tech?
1: Yes, exactly.
12: Ursula, look at what we've been talking about. Last week before I left, we had Chris Ragdow on, and he was talking about post education, the three E's he put into that. Mm-hmm. And now this, love everything about it.
1: So they still need to be passed by lawmakers in Olympia. And I agree with you. I love this idea. Mm-hmm. And to have these two proposals basically, you know, come one after the other, I think is great. And I think for lawmakers in Olympia, it should be a no-brainer. And I hope that is quickly passed.
0: Well, one quick note, the only opposition I can possibly see to this is the FAFSA form is relatively complex. It's an additional hurdle. And for students who are doing great in school, but they have neglectful parents, you know, gathering things like bank account information, info on Social Security payments, or federal tax returns, like that could be hard for some students to gather.
12: Yeah, but
1: it would be. But again, for some students, they don't even know it exists.
0: Yes.
1: And yes, it would force that conversation. They would have to either do it or choose to opt out.
12: I have to admit something to you since he just brought up the application. You want to know who is the worst when it comes to like some form of application or forms have to be for me?
1: Yeah.
12: I'm the worst.
1: Yeah.
12: If it requires forms need to be filled out, as soon as you call it something else, if you say forms, I'm out. Call it some piece of paper. You need to do something simple because you need to fool me. Ursula, once I see forms.
1: Yes.
12: Man,
1: well, that require additional information. So it's going to take some work.
12: Yes.
1: But again, at least you know that it is potentially available. A lot of people make assumptions too and say, there's no way we're going to qualify, et cetera, et cetera. And maybe you don't, but maybe you do. So again, I love this idea because with the workplace changing so quickly, students need every opportunity to get additional education or training that is required to succeed. Okay, did one of Washington's biggest pharmacy chains help fuel the opioid epidemic, or was it simply filling out prescriptions that were written by doctors? That is actually the question at the center of a major trial that opened yesterday in Seattle against Albertsons. So according to the Seattle Times, the state says Albertsons pharmacies dispense more than 640 million opioid pills in Washington between 2006 and 2022, including millions of prescriptions that raised possible red flags. And there was one stunning example that was brought up. Prosecutors say a Kent pharmacy dispensed more than 5,000 opioid pills to one customer in a month. Mm. And a state attorney told the judge the store was being treated like a vending machine. But Albertson says pharmacies did not create the demand, and they were simply following doctor's orders and the medical standards at the time. And so this is a trial that could last until September, and I'm curious what your thoughts are.
12: Everybody wants a villain in the opioid story, right? This is where I'm going to actually side with Albertsons on this. Not to say that they shouldn't have done a better job. It's no different. They were kind of the last line of defense. Not to say that maybe the spouse taking, I mean, as a spouse, you probably knew that your significant other should not be taking all these pills. But back then, if we go years ago, it was approved. It was considered safe. You listened to your doctor. If your doctor subscribed it, I'm not making excuses. But I'll just say something that you said this morning, Ursula, that really stuck with me as I was reading all of this. And what you said was today we have better awareness centered around this topic.
3: And I think that's collectively, I think that's health professionals, non-health professionals, just in general. We actually know better today than we did years ago.
1: And I would say that that is in large part because of lawsuits. This is not the first lawsuit. And it forces all parties who are involved to address the issue. And I do think Albertsons played a role. Not just Albertsons, but any pharmacy that, that you can prove where the pharmacists were seeing obvious red flags and still filling prescriptions. I think that would be harder to do today. But when you're talking about one person getting 5,000 pills in a month, that should have been sending off alarm bells everywhere. And the fact that Albertsons has actually settled similar lawsuits in other states tells you that this is not just an isolated accusation.
3: You know,
1: but I want to just say again, Albertsons not solely responsible. The doctors who wrote the prescriptions, the drug companies that were aggressively and continue to aggressively market medications, and regulators being slow to respond. I mean, it's a whole cycle.
3: I'm going to keep it all the way simple. If you're listening right now, do you know of a family member or friend of yours or maybe a neighbor that has gone to prison for selling drugs? It's a simple question. If you know of someone in your life, like, yeah, this person, they went to prison for a couple years or 5 years or 10 years. Now, let me ask another question. We talk about the opioid epidemic so much. We talk about all of these companies. We talk about the lawsuits. Now, tell me who went to prison. Which some of these doctors, a lot of these doctors did not go to prison. My point is.
1: And the pharmaceutical company. Bosses.
3: That's what I'm saying. Like nobody. So if we're talking about, it's always people trying to go get money. No, lock them up like you were supposed to back then. And yes, Albertsons, okay, they were the last line of defense. But that doctor that's, like you said, handed out 5,000 pills to this one person, that doctor should be in prison.
1: Yeah. Agree. I mean, so yeah, so all of these players need to have some kind of responsibility.
3: Yeah. And now it's the reverse now. Now, like Chef said this morning, there are people right now that are just simply trying to legitimately get their medication, and they are making it so hard on them.
1: And that is a concern as well.
3: Yep.
1: So it's like the pendulum keeps swinging from one extreme to the other. I mean, we should prevent abuse without making it
0: without treating patients like drug addicts who have legitimate needs.
1: Exactly. If you have a legitimate need, but 5,000 pills in a month needs to be a concern.
3: Yeah, for sure.
1: Or if you can tell that patients are getting prescriptions from different doctors and they're doctor shopping, that should set off alarm bells. Or if they're getting unusually large quantities or very frequent refills, I mean, are they selling these? I mean, pharmacists know. Like right now, for other medications that I have to get, I mean, sometimes I have to beg if I'm down to my last two pills. It's like, hey, can you, and suddenly the pharmacy doesn't have it available. Like I'll have to ask for a emergency dosage. Yeah. It's not even an opioid.
3: I think a lot of us too right now, I was having this discussion over the weekend with a family member. We know better. Like, we know, like, hey, no, doc, you know what? I know you want to prescribe me Percocets or Oxy or whatever. Nah, I'm just going to go with some ibuprofen. I'm going to deal with a little pain because of what we have learned what these pain pills can do to people.
1: Yes, and I think that has come about because of the lawsuits. And I share that my son just had the surgery last week, and he flat out, and I had to tell him, okay, Steven, you're going to be okay if you take it for 1 or 2 days. You don't want to be chasing the pain.
3: Yeah.
1: But he was concerned. He said, you know, our family has a history of substance abuse, and I don't want, I know that it's a possibility for me, so I'll just take the non-prescription.
3: Good on him.
1: I know, but again, it's like, it's great and it worked out for him, uh-huh. but that doesn't work out for everybody.
3: Joel, I recognize that. Joel in Marysville just texted in and said, my father died addicted. He had about five different doctors and around the same in pharmacies to fill his prescriptions.
1: There you go. That's tragic. Yeah, exactly. So everyone plays a role.
3: Yep.
1: There is now a renewed push in Olympia to crack down on copper wire thieves after that theft that we talked about that left the West Seattle Bridge in the dark. Now, King County Prosecutor Lisa Mannion is urging lawmakers to revive a bill that would make it harder for thieves to cash in on stolen copper. And this proposal would require scrap metal recyclers to take pictures of wire that is brought in for sale and then upload those images to a law enforcement database and hold the wire for 10 days before paying out the money. Mm-hmm. And of course, that would give police time to identify and recover stolen material. In the last session, though, which was only 60 days, the legislature took no action on the bill. And Mannion tells Como 4 News it needs to be a priority in this next session.
14: Really, we have to tamp down on the demand side of things. If the legislature takes action and enacts this bill, the number of copper wire thefts in our community will plummet.
3: Yeah.
1: Right? Mm-hmm. I mean, supporters say this is the same strategy Washington used to reduce catalytic converter thefts. You need to make it much harder to profit from stolen goods.
3: Well, the story, I don't know if you're going to get to it today, but the Redmond Spa investigation in this story is actually the same thing that needs to happen. You need to dry up the demand. And we did. We ran the play. We ran the play with catalytic converters, did we not? And what happened to that? Boom. In Ursula's top stories, very rarely are you talking about that mm-hmm. because they dried up the buyer. You dry up the buyer in this situation. Turn the faucet out. By the way, they are like a faucet that's running. They're buying, paying cash, doing all this thing. You turn the faucet off, you stop the flooding. Period. So the next time, like Lisa Mannion says, this runs through, do something about it. By the way, man, how come common sense just don't just flow through this? How come that just can't happen? Look, like you said, Ursula, you want to go?
1: This is low hanging fruit.
3: You want to buy some, you want to go ahead and purchase some copper? Cool. Take a picture of G coming in there trying to sell you some copper. Take his picture. And that way, police has about 10 plus days to be able to call, take some action.
1: Yeah.
3: It ain't rocket science. You ran to play
1: it's
3: with catalytic converters.
1: Rocket science, but they can get it for cheap and then sell it for a lot more.
3: Yeah.
1: So they, I mean, you know that the scrap metal recyclers know that this is likely stolen. Mm-hmm. Like, where is this dude on the West Seattle Bridge who claimed that he was a City Light employee? Yeah. Where did he get that? And so he gets $1,000 for it, but now the repair is going to be $100,000.
3: Like Facebook Marketplace.
1: Right.
3: Yeah,
1: so you need to dry up. I mean, and aren't we guilty? I mean,
3: yes.
1: Okay, let's talk about scrap metal recyclers in this case. But when you're buying something from Facebook Marketplace and you know that dang thing is stolen.
3: I mean, you don't know all the time, but if that thing come fresh, brand new in a box and it's still got the white straps on it. You know, on the box,
1: yeah.
3: If it still got them things on it. So you mean to tell me you bought this, you brought it, you didn't want it, you didn't want to take it back to the store, so you want to take it to Facebook Marketplace? I should have known better.
0: I didn't have a gift receipt.
3: Man.
0: Sorry.
3: I mean, okay. If you got the white straps on it, man. Good Lord.
1: Okay, but let's ask. Let's have truth serum moment right now.
3: What?
1: If it's something that you've wanted, let's say it is a bicycle that you have wanted.
3: Yeah.
1: And you know to get it in a legitimate store, it's going to cost you four times more than what you're seeing on Facebook Marketplace.
3: Yeah.
1: Are you getting it?
3: Today, no. Today, I'm not.
1: Yeah.
3: The other day, when I was thinking, you know what I'm saying? Oh, man, my buddy was like, man, I got this deal. I'm like, okay, cool. I even told Lillian about it. I'm like, hey, man, you know, let's get this. Hey, man,
1: I got someone's stolen goods.
3: I don't know if it was, but it's just with the presentation. When I saw the white straps on it, you know what I mean? It just made it a little different. So, nah, your boy is sketched out now on Facebook Marketplace. Not saying that some of you all don't sell legit. Some of you legit, no doubt.
1: But when you know it's than likely stolen, are you going to still buy it? This is a question I'm posing to all of you listening right now.
0: Plausible deniability is a hell of a drug.
1: Right?
3: I used to be in the barbershops, Ursula. You know, I'm not going to sit here. They used to come in there with the meat. You know what I'm saying? With the steaks.
2: Going to the barbershop with meat?
3: What do you mean? Have y'all know? If you know, you know. Barbershops. Some of the black barbershops, you go in there, they come in and bring some socks, some drawers, and everything like that. You know? Matter of fact,
2: you mean random items? You're like, none of this goes together.
3: Unfortunately, the song of the summer, which unfortunately is from Young Miami, and I'm so mad about it, is Spin That. And I don't want to go into the lyrics of that, but the fact that Spin That is the song of the summer really makes my skin crawl.
2: Yeah. Okay. When you know better, you do better. 888-973-5476. Text us. What do you do in that situation?
3: All right. Hey, 947. It will be Would You Rather. I don't know why I didn't say that word right, but I tried. I really did try. Would You Rather. Coming up next, over the weekend, I had a family reunion, and I found out one specific thing that I had no idea my entire life. Share it next. Gene Ursula.
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0: backing off his threat to push for a 20% toll on cargo moving through the Strait of Hormuz in exchange for helping ships get through, instead claiming on social media that the U.S. would now have new investment and trade deals with Gulf allies. The reversal comes a day after the president said there would be a 20% toll on ships in exchange for safe passage, but he didn't explain how that would work. The president again claimed the Strait of Hormuz was open to all shipping traffic, despite Iran's claims that it had closed it. Karen Travers, ABC News, the White House.
1: The man behind a deadly courthouse rampage in Seattle has died. The Washington Department of Corrections confirmed Timothy Blackwell died yesterday. No foul play is suspected. He was serving a life sentence after being convicted in the 1995 King County courthouse shootings that left three women dead. He was 78 years old. All eyes are on the NBA commissioner, Adam Silver, today as Seattle waits for word on whether the city is any closer to getting the Supersonics back. Last month, Silver told the Dan Patrick Show the goal is to expand the 28-29 season.
2: The only two cities at the moment we're looking at are Las Vegas and Seattle. We haven't had a vote on it. It's not a foregone conclusion, but we're in the process of talking to groups that are interested in getting an expansion team in those two cities.
1: Seattle has one bid, one from Roof Sports and Entertainment Group, headed by the Kraken Majority Leader Samantha Holloway. Melinda French Gates is also an investor. Silver is expected to hold a press conference this evening. A record-breaking sale and record-breaking win for charities could happen if most NFL owners approve the sale of the Seahawks. Cairo 7 TV's Brandon Thompson spoke with Jeff Shulman, the chair of the University of Washington's Foster School of Business.
3: Now, what will proposed buyer Vinod Khosla want to do with the team and the stadium they play in?
4: Keep an open mind. They're not going to move this team anytime soon.
3: The Lumen Field lease for the Hawks is up in 2031. Coming at the end of a Super Bowl run, Shulman says Khosla has the leverage right now.
5: You know, the conditions are ripe for asking for public dollars. The team's performing at a high level. There's civic pride and everything, and people don't want to see this cultural asset leave the city.
3: But that may mean improving the home they have now instead of building a new one, especially after the display put on during the World Cup.
1: 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Revive I-5 has shut down our morning commute today. About an hour and 40 from Everett to Seattle, over half an hour from Everett to Bellevue. So the soccer reprieve is over, guys. So no more southbound 5 express lanes until this project is over, which is the end of the year. Other drive times right now if you opt to rent in about 45 minutes. This track report is brought to you by Cairo News Radio. For your weather, sunshine and warmer temperatures are back again today. Expect just a few high clouds and some light smoke and haze overhead. Highs reach the upper 70s north of Seattle and low to mid 80s from Seattle south. A slight chance of thunderstorm arrives Thursday with warm weather continuing into the weekend. Right now, it's about 64 in downtown Seattle. I'm Katrina Gashard, Cairo News Radio.
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7: To the Gian Ursula Show, our Muckleshoot Casino Resort text line is 888-973-5476, 888-973-CHIRO. So G was gone on Friday and yesterday, and it was because you went to a family reunion. Are these reunions yearly?
8: Every 2 years.
7: Every 2 years?
8: Every two years. And we go to places where family members have migrated to. So it all started in Bibb County, Alabama, small place by the name of Brent, Alabama. And come to find out, so the name of our reunion is Avery Duff. That's where all the names started. So Walter Duff came from Ireland, right? Ireland in early 1800s. Mm-hmm. And so he gets there. They all arrive in Ireland. By 1860, the family, the Avery Duff family, has 120 slaves across 20 slave quarters is how much they have. And so you see the ledger and everything. My great-great-grandfather, Samuel James, he was born 1846. Mm-hmm. My great-great-grandmother, Frances Duff, was born in 1869. Now, this next thing I'm getting ready to tell you is something that I just found out this past weekend. My great-grandmother, Estella Avery, she was born in 1889. Ursula, she was white.
7: Did not. Do you remember?

0: when you did the, was it 23?
1: 23andMe, yeah.
0: And it came back and it said you were...
1: All this 21% and European.
0: Yes. And then you were related to a white dude.
2: Oh, remember that guy
0: that you sent me a picture of?
1: Yes.
0: Okay. So, okay, how did you... When you found that out, what was your emotion?
1: Well, it was two things. One, I finally saw where they talked about Duff. Dan, I had no idea that Duff is a famous Irish name. That's a not necessarily famous, but that's a common Irish name, Duff. And so I never put that together. And then with my 23andMe, which I did, 3 years ago, I shared with all of you and you with what the findings were. But I never really dug into
0: how did that happen?
1: 21% European. I'm not necessarily 50%, but not 8% either. I'm 21%. So that means that someone really close had to be white. Who was that? Well, I know my grandmother, but my grandmother was light skin, very light skin. And come to find out, her mother was white. And so come to find out, but she looked darker, if you will. Dark hair and everything. I just got a picture of her. And so I found out that information. I thought that was interesting. But I think the takeaway from this past weekend is I'm older now. So I really spent a lot of time with the elders of the family, sitting around, listening. And I spent a lot of that time because sometimes you can't get a lot of information through pictures. And so they were actually recording when people were talking and having that opportunity just to listen and hear. And so it was life changing because it really gives more context to how far or how recent a lot of this stuff was. Right. And you see all of the things that have happened that are documented. And also you see today where there are some that are trying to take away this info out of history books because, you know, there are people that are uncomfortable by these things. So it was a great weekend.
0: Well, so if you're telling the story, I mean, and just take off all barriers and just tell the story of what you came away with this weekend after learning that fact.
1: Yeah. I came away with just how much, and I came away with a reminder that the United States really is a country made up of immigrants in combination with the people that were already here. And at some point, I don't know when it's going to be, but there's going to have to be a real reckoning or come together with that truth in years to come. I don't know when that would happen. But Ursula, my takeaway is that if you know and have a better understanding where you come from, then you're more comfortable in understanding where you are today. And not a lot of people have that opportunity to know exactly or have a better idea of where they come from. And also, for years, this information was there for me, but I didn't really grab onto it. Of course, Avery Duff. I know the Nick Duff. But even with the DNA, the 23andMe, I still didn't really pursue how and why it says 21% European. It didn't really dawn on me until this past weekend when it was right there in our faces. They were putting together. And by the way, we have some amazing historians in our family.
0: I was going to say, this requires a lot of work. And there's usually one or two in the family who will really be dialed into, are our ancestors?
1: Right, right.
0: And I think it's amazing that you spent the time and you're recognizing now at the age of 50 that you need to spend time with the elders who can share those stories. I mean, that's the one thing but one of the things that I miss most about my dad, my dad would tell stories of his childhood growing up in war times in Germany, sharing stories about his family. He's one of 13 children, and you know what his mother went through and what his father went through. Mm-hmm. But I don't know much beyond that. Mm-hmm. So I do enjoy going to family reunions, but we don't have that person in the family who's dug in to look at, you know, previous generations before my grandparents.
1: Right, right.
0: And I think that's really special, actually.
1: It really is. And now that legwork is made possible, obviously, technology, and now you have actual people are doing the DNA test, and I know people are questioning those 23andMe services and all that stuff, and it's been used for good, and I obviously it has been used for bad as well, but coming away from that, I think I feel not necessarily complete, Ursula, but I feel better with that understanding, like, wow, I'd gone all this time not knowing that. And it goes to just show you that we can have information that's sitting right there, right in front of our faces, and we can go years without actually reading and or acknowledging it. And if you learn that history about yourself, it might help you in present day. So, yeah. Thanks for asking. It was good stuff. Coming up at 9:47, would you rather? We'll do that next. Gene Ursula.
2: Ago.
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10: Summer calls for road travel across our region. Have you noticed more vehicles on our highways and local roads? Obviously, traffic in the city is going to be crowded, especially with the Ship Canal Bridge construction. But there have been a ton more people heading north on I-5 and east on I-90 for weekends and holidays than again on Sundays coming home. More people on the roads means more accidents. 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
1: Is the G and Ursula show coming up here soon? I'm gonna finally get a chance to talk about the new owners of the Seattle Seahawks and what the future could be. So we'll be talking about that. But right now, let's get to Would You Rather, one of the best games sweeping the nation. Okay, Ursula, would you rather a rooftop happy hour or a lake day on a boat? I shouldn't have asked you that.
0: Sonia, if you're listening right now, I'm ready for the boat. Boat on the lake, for sure. Yeah. I don't drink.
1: You know, every year I keep saying, you know what, man, I'm gonna take advantage. I'm gonna go rent some boats out there just so I can see if I really want to buy a boat at some point. I don't think I ever will. But I still never get out there. So I'm gonna say a lake day on the boat. I need to get out there on the boat.
0: Yes. Well, and our friend Mike Washington has shared with me that he's part of a membership program where you can rent boats on a regular basis. I'll have to look into that because that seems like it would be a great thing.
1: Yeah, I looked into it. The only thing I don't like about it, I don't like what time you have to be in.
0: Be in?
1: Yeah, you have to have the boat back by a certain time and in the 3 afternoons. Yeah, it's not.
0: Oh, okay.
1: You know what I mean?
0: You want to come and go as you please, is what you're saying.
1: A little bit. I mean, if I'm going to be out there.
0: Yeah.
1: So here we go. Would you rather a late night bonfire or a sunrise breakfast hangout? So you're with your friends. Would you rather you got two options. We can all hang out with a late night bonfire, or we could do an early sunrise hangout breakfast.
0: Easy. Late night bonfire. I am a night owl.
1: Yes, you are. This is easy for me. Breakfast hang. There, Ursula, this past weekend, family members all down, all drinking coffee. Oh, I think conversations in the morning are better than the conversations at night. Why? Because I've been going to sleep.
12: You know, you kind of intrigued me. Yeah, like, yeah. I've never done it, but it sounds kind of idyllic. I'm spun out by the end of the day.
1: The sunrise hang, because what happens is, look, I'll be sitting there. Ursula, not you. You're a night owl. Yes. I'll be sitting there like, oh, I'm ready to go to bed.
0: Yeah.
1: I'm ready to
0: go to bed. But and you're in that phase of your life right now. There was a time when you would stay up late.
1: Geez, thanks, Ursula. I mean, a phase of my life where I that was a slap.
0: Jeez. You talk about it all the time. I know not to text you after 9 o'clock because you're
1: I'll be in bed. I am. My wife don't even say nothing anymore. Okay. I learned something about myself this weekend. This is the one I had for you, Ursula. Mm. Would you rather a competitive game night or just music and good conversation?
0: Oh, competitive game night all day long. Are you kidding me? And Scrabble better to be a part of it.
1: I figure, hey, Ursula, I figure something out.
12: Yeah. You should have a handicap on that.
1: Now, listen, I know you guys are going to call me a Scrooge, but there's some of you all are listening. I can't stand games. I cannot stand games. I don't want, because there's always going to be, and by the way, I used to be this person. There's going to be that real competitive person that's in the room. They annoy you. Can we just have good conversation?
0: Well, you have game night.
1: No, you can't. You're focusing on competing. I learned this about myself this weekend because we were having an event and everything. And I said, hey, is this the last game? I'm tired of games.
12: Dude, you're right. You're 100% right.
1: I don't like games.
12: There are some games where it's okay. You know, like, a game like Yahtzee where it's not a lot of thought, there's not a lot of strategy, you can keep up a conversation, but Scrabble, you gotta just sit there and be focused. And
0: now, mind you, I don't like Trivial Pursuit. My husband does great with Trivial Pursuit. I hate it.
12: How about charades?
0: See, that was funny. It feels like Ursula, it feels like forced fun.
1: It feels like I'm at work. I don't want to have to concentrate. I don't want to focus. Can I just enjoy you? Hey, Ursula, how's everything? I saw you went on your trip. Tell me about it.
0: Yes. And mind you, I enjoy those nights too. I'm just saying, I do enjoy a game night.
12: There's always the smug family member too.
1: I found this out about myself this weekend. I was like, I can't stand games.
0: What's your worst? What's your least favorite?
1: Game?
0: Yeah.
1: All of them.
0: Oh.
1: they did a bingo thing.
0: Bingo's fun.
1: You got to go around and find a family member that does this. And who's wearing a blue shirt? Who do you think knows a celebrity? Who has lived in multiple cities?
0: Gee, but you know what? I've done that for get-togethers when a bunch of people don't know each other. And I have... Yeah, a little get to know each other session with a game and make it fun.
1: Yeah.
12: Fun for some, painful for others.
1: Right, here we go. 360 just texted in and said, go G. Finally, something we agree on. Are you kidding me?
12: 6 years, baby.
1: 360. Are you serious? It took game night? Okay. Coming up next, new owners. Seahawks have new owners.
0: Yeah, what happened to that G in lasagna?
1: Had this name came up before?
0: Yes.
1: Did it?
0: Yes.
1: Maybe they're about that action, boss. All right, we'll talk about that next. Jen Ursula.
15: The Seahawks. Sold.
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33: ABC News, I'm Michelle Franzen. At the White House, President Trump hosting Iraq's prime minister for talks. Tensions between the U.S. and Iran, though, at the top of the agenda. Earlier, the president announced he's backing away from his proposed 20% toll for cargo ships in the Strait of Hormuz. In Biddeford, Maine, the man fatally shot yesterday by a federal agent during an immigration operation has been identified. A family friend confirming to ABC station WMTW that Johann Sebastian Guerrero was the victim. ABC's Victor Oquendo is on scene.
34: Maine Senator Angus King saying the 26-year-old was not the intended target.
35: The question is,
0: What did he do with his vehicle? Were officers threatened? Were the threats rising to the level that justified deadly force?
8: King says he was told none of the agents involved were wearing body cameras.
33: Homeland Security Secretary Mark Wayne Mullen directing law enforcement to temporarily halt vehicle stops in Maine. Positive data showing inflation eased in June. This is ABC News. Dangerous flooding affecting some cities and towns in the South. The streets of Hondo, Texas, turning into rivers. Louisiana pummeled with torrential rain, flooding roads.
9: I pulled over safely because there were cars that were stalled.
10: How are we going to get the mommy out?
33: In Georgia, rushing waters trapping a woman in her vehicle, passing motorists helping rescue her from her car. ABC's Kana Whitworth. Hundreds of cases of a parasitic infection commonly linked to contaminated fresh produce now being reported across the U.S. ABC News medical correspondent Dr. Darian Sutton has more on chlorosporiasis.
11: Often it is quick in terms of when it comes. You know what you ate when you get food poisoning, and it's relatively quick in terms of how it resolves, and it typically gets better with hydration and rest. As opposed to this parasitic infection, sometimes it can take 2 weeks for symptoms to develop. It is not contagious. It can sometimes be relapsing. Patients will be there one day and come back the next day, and it typically requires antibiotics.
33: Michelle Franz and ABC News.
12: 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The I-5 Express is no longer an option with Revive I-5. 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
12: Good morning. I'm Katrina Gashard. The campaign over Washington's millionaire's tax officially begins today. Governor Bob Ferguson is launching an effort to keep the new tax in place, saying it asks the wealthiest Washingtonians to contribute while supporting schools and other state programs. Opponents argue it creates a new income tax system they want voters to repeal. Both sides are now preparing for a statewide fight ahead of the November election. Filling out federal college financial assistance forms could soon be a requirement to graduate high school. That's a proposal from the governor announced yesterday and will submit to the legislature this year, or rather next year. Rachel Smith is the president of the Pro Business Washington Roundtable and threw her support behind it.
13: Washington, as has been said, has the most generous financial aid programs in the country, but far too many students and families don't know what's available to them.
12: Washington is near the bottom of the list of states for FAFSA completion rates. Albertsons is on trial in Washington, accused of not enforcing rules designed to slow the flow of opioid pills back into the black market. Cairo News Radio's Jillian Raftery has more.
14: State attorneys described irresponsible prescribing that was approved by pharmacists without a second look for years.
16: And walked out with 1,440 opioid pills in April, again in May, June.
14: Attorneys for Albertsons, however, say they did nothing wrong.
17: We are a mirror on what prescribers are doing. We reflect how doctors were practicing medicine informed by state medical guidance.
14: The trial runs through September. Jillian Raftery for Cairo News Radio.
12: The rebound continues at Boeing. The company delivered 171 commercial airplanes in the second quarter of this year, bringing the yearly total to 314. That's an improvement over Q2 of last year when Boeing delivered only 150 commercial airplanes. This is the most deliveries Boeing has made in a first half since 2018. Costco is also expanding. It announced plans to open 7 new stores next month, including 2 in Texas and others in New York, Wisconsin, Minnesota, Georgia, and Missouri. The company says demand remains strong with nearly 83 million paid memberships worldwide. And now to your Cairo News Radio weather. Another beautiful summer day today. We'll see plenty of sunshine with a few high clouds and some elevated haze. Highs today climb into the upper 70s around Everett and the low to mid 80s for Seattle. Tomorrow looks the same, and there's a slight chance of thunderstorms on Thursday. Right now, it's 65 in downtown Seattle. I'm Katrina Gashard, Cairo News Radio.
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2: Hey, good morning, everybody. It is the G and Ursula Show. Appreciate all of you hanging out with us. I hope you're having a great summer. Good morning to you, Ursula.
3: Good morning. We got another packed hour for you. Also, we just found out that King County Prosecutor Lisa Mannion is going to be joining us on the show coming up in the 11 o'clock hour. And we were talking about this proposal that never basically came to the table in last session, mm-hmm. which seems like such a no-brainer, which is to make it harder for scrap metal recyclers to basically take in stolen goods and try to do something to curb all the stolen copper wire, the theft that is rampant and right now has the West Seattle Bridge without streetlights because of it. So she's going to join us coming up at 11:30. As always, we invite you to join us on the Muckleshoot Casino Resort text line, 888-973-5476, 888-973-CHIRO.
32: What's new at 10?
3: So, G, you finally have a chance right now to respond to the biggest news over the weekend locally, and that is that the Seahawks' new owners are expected to be the Kosla family. They're a Silicon Valley family, but this, of course, is pending approval from the NFL next month.
2: Yep.
3: And the group is led by billionaire venture capitalist Vinod Kosla. His wife, Niru, is going to serve as the team's controlling owner. And then their son, Neil, is also going to play a major role. So I would love to hear your take on this. Were you surprised when you heard the news that it was this particular family?
2: Yes, I was definitely surprised. And also, I just want to say this because I know that you all are listening and some of you all are rolling your eyes when they said, well, gee, what's your thoughts on the new owners? I love it. So, you know what I mean? So I'm going to start with now. Okay, of course you knew I was going to say that. But now, let me say something that I can think that you would believe me on. Number one, Vinod Kosla, he came to this country in his early 20s. My man had a dream, like so many immigrants here in this country have. And I love the fact that he came here, he built all the way up, and here he is today, owner of an NFL team where he paid $9.6 billion. That's one. Two, I love the fact that $9.6 billion, the majority of it is going to charity. That doesn't happen all the time. So that's a win. And three, like you're going to talk about as well, and someone has already texted in about this, Niru, the wife, and her son, Neil, the wife is going to be the controlling part. So the voices that we'll hear, the representatives that we'll hear from ownership, will be from a woman. I'm on record. I have told you guys this before.
3: Yeah.
2: I have always said, if you give me a chance and a choice, I would love to work for a woman boss. So those are the positives. I don't know them. It's not like I knew the Allens either, right? All I know is a lot of times we just know about the football. So I'm grateful.
3: Well, there are a couple of things, too, because these were some of the names who'd expressed interest. So I was talking about this with Angela yesterday, and I said, you know, you were under the impression that if any names came out early, they were not going to be part of a future ownership group. Mm-hmm. But it actually turned out some of the names that were bandied about.
2: Mm-hmm.
3: My question is, why is there even some kind of suggestion of the team playing elsewhere? Like, I don't hear that coming from these potential new owners.
2: Well,
3: I don't even hear talk about stadium just yet.
2: Well, I'll tell you why. Because a lot of this talk comes from people. Remember the whole players getting taxed extra here in the state of Washington and people saying, oh my goodness, team's going to leave. Like, there are people here that literally spend their days and nights only talking about the potential downfall of Seattle. It's those same folks, the ones that told you that the World Cup is going to be a disaster here in Seattle. Then they have to turn around and says, oh, okay, it was good.
3: But it's going to be a disaster after the World Cup.
2: You know what I mean? Like, they spend their life about that. I mean, these folks that talk about it, I don't never see them again. I don't never see them with leadership of the Seahawks. I never see these folks at doing good things for the community, foundations and events for Seahawk events. So a lot of the folks that talk about this have no idea. They just want to pass out, throw out negativity. As of right now, that stadium is where the Seahawks will play.
3: Mm-hmm.
2: The Seahawks will probably most likely remain here in Seattle. So the negativity that surrounds it just comes from people who have no idea.
3: Mm. Yeah, I'm excited. I mean, it sounds like I love that it's a family deal. I love that it's an immigrant story where he's someone who came to this country. And so his Sun Microsystems is the company.
2: Sun Microsystems,
3: right?
2: Yes, is what he built.
3: Yes, which is kind of a big deal. Mm-hmm. And if you think about it, like, who can afford to pay? The other thing that struck me is $9.6 billion. That is a record by far.
2: Yeah. But
3: for a football team. I mean, it was $6 billion for the Commanders. Washington Commanders, right?
2: Yeah. I ain't got some money.
3: Okay.
2: And this ain't talking about payments. You're like, yes. Hey, can I pick some payments?
3: No. I like that the way that they put 9.612 billion, right? The 12s.
2: Yeah.
3: Okay, so anyway.
2: Oh, wait, I didn't even notice that.
3: Yes. So
2: is
3: some people
2: true?
3: Think it's, yeah, it's 9.612 billion.
4: So they bought us for, what, $12 million?
2: Yeah.
3: Okay, let's talk about the potential return of the Sonics, because that seems to be just a never-ending story, and I need you to help.
2: Yeah.
3: Because what is happening right now? I mean, it sounds like the countdown to an NBA expansion decision is entering its final stretch, and league owners are meeting this week in Las Vegas. They're not expected to vote on the expansion, though, but the clock is ticking. And the commissioner, Adam Silver, has said a decision could come by the end of the year, with October being the earliest realistic target if new teams are set to tip off in 2028. So let's listen to what he said.
5: If we expand, at least we're thinking 28-29 season. The only two cities at the moment we're looking at are Las Vegas and Seattle. We haven't had a vote on it. It's not a foregone conclusion, but we're in the process of talking to groups that are interested in getting an expansion team in those two cities.
3: Okay, so what is the talk about Las Vegas muddying the situation?
2: Well, Las Vegas right now is home of the NBA Summer League. I'm going to go try to catch a game this weekend. So that's been a thing. It's a popular thing. Las Vegas is the home of, obviously, the Raiders have gone there. The Oakland A's will be playing there. So Vegas right now is a hot spot for sporting events. That's going to be a thing.
3: Mm-hmm.
2: The reason why it's come down to two, because usually if you do an expansion, it comes down to you got to be kind of even, if you will. So if you do another team, do one team, you do another. Adam Silver reminds me of that person that, I don't know, Ursula, sometimes guys will try to ask out this gal for like years, keep hitting them up for like 5 and 6 years.
3: You wear them down.
2: And the girl, the gal, is really good at not saying no and not saying yes. Adam Silver has been doing that to Seattle for a minute now.
3: It's tiring.
2: We just ask it. Can you just tell us no? They don't want to do that. But I'll tell you something that makes me afraid, that I'm a little nervous of. One, the NBA is not crazy popular. Well, it's popular amongst those that love the NBA.
3: Uh-huh.
2: But it's not all that popular. You go and look at some of the ratings. People don't even watch entire NBA games. What makes me afraid is, one, the owners would basically say, if we allow two teams, we're going to start off making less money to start, right? Two, there's something that's happening in Portland right now that's making me nervous. What's happening in Portland has a new owner, and this new owner has come in and how can I say this? The opinion of him is not that great in Portland. Mm. He's doing everything to make it seem like I'm about to take this team up out of here, including, hey, Portland, you guys better pay or we need you to pay for another stadium. And cities are like, nah, we're not doing that. And so the potential of him being like a Clay Bennett, as he was to Seattle, is him being in Portland and taking that team out of Portland. Where could he potentially take that team to?
3: Seattle?
2: Vegas.
3: Oh.
2: You know what I'm saying?
3: Oh.
2: So that makes me nervous. That's what I've been paying attention to.
4: So if the Trailblazers move to Vegas, we would already have an even number of teams. We would not need to add an additional team here in Seattle, and we're left with Bumpkis.
2: Yeah. I mean,
3: if you were a betting man, what are you thinking the chances are of the Sonics returning? I mean, I'm so tired of us talking about, oh, it could be. It feels like Adam Silver is a broken record. For those of you who don't know what a record is, I've aged myself, but it's just like over and over and over again. He says the same thing 18 different ways, but it's the same thing.
2: You know, If we have been talking about this topic for some years now, since we've been doing the show, and there's sometimes I'm excited
4: with Bumpkis.
2: Yeah, I mean,
3: if you were a betting man, what are you thinking the chances are of the Sonics returning? I mean, I'm so tired of us talking about, oh, it could be. It feels like Adam Silver is a broken record. For those of you who don't know what a record is, I've aged myself, but it's just like over and over and over again. He says the same thing 18 different ways, but it's the same thing.
2: You know, if we have been talking about this topic for some years now, since we've been doing the show, and there's sometimes I'm excited and then there's sometimes that I'm not excited. Today, Ursula, you happen to ask me on a time that I'm really not excited. And the reason why is I can just feel the vibe in Adam Silver, the energy, and how he makes it clear, like very clear. I was encouraged by Melinda Gates being a part of the ownership and all this stuff. I was encouraged by those things. But I get discouraged when you start hearing the talk. And Adam Silver is supposed to speak today about this topic.
3: Yeah.
2: And then all of this wouldn't happen to 28. Like, can we just get the Sonics here already? And by the way, if it doesn't happen until 28, 29, do you know that that would be 20 years? 20 years that the Sonics have been gone.
3: Isn't that crazy?
2: I think right now I'm just in protection mode. Sometimes you want to protect your heart a little bit. I think that's where I'm at right now.
3: Okay, I gotcha.
2: Kind of changes.
3: Okay, I would love to hear. Muckleshoot Casino Resort text line 888-973-5476, 888-973 Cairo. Are you protecting your heart? Are you thinking they're going to come back, or are we just going to keep hearing it? Are we going to talk about this 6 years from now?
2: What do you think? You think they're coming back?
3: I think they're coming back.
2: Okay. Good. I need that optimism.
3: I think they're coming back. I just think it's just dragging out way too long.
2: I need that optimism because today I just don't feel good about it.
3: Okay. Let's talk about what's going on in Pierce County, where you live, because you might be asked this November to pay a little more in sales taxes to expand Pierce Transit service. The News Tribune is reporting that the County Transit Board has now approved putting a measure on the ballot that would raise the agency's sales tax from 0.6% to 0.9%. So if voters say yes, Pierce Transit says it would generate about $64 million a year beginning in 2027. And then you would see your tax rate change from 10.5% to 10.8%, which would be basically 3 cents to every $10 you purchase. And the money, though, would be going for more frequent bus service, 4 new routes, including service to Northeast Tacoma, Puyallup, and free rides for everyone 65 and older.
2: Yeah.
3: What say you?
2: We're used to more taxes, right? we've committed to that.
3: You no.
2: We haven't. We haven't.
3: You have a chance to vote. You're going to vote. Do you think it's worth it to increase by 0.3% to pay for more bus service where you live?
2: I'm going to say yes, because I believe that more transit, more accessible transit, is great for all of us. right? That goes with the person who can't afford a car being able to get to work. That, you know, more of that. We talk about it in other countries, how available they are. We talk about it in New York. We're talking about it in San Francisco. Like, that part is very good. So I'm going to say yes. But however, once again, we're constantly talking about the increase in taxes here. Mm-hmm. Like, it doesn't stop.
3: Mm-hmm. No, it doesn't. It is exhausting. I will say, though, in this particular case, for those of you who live in Pierce County, they're pointing out that Pierce Transit has kept the same sales tax rate since 2002, and it is now lower than King County Metro, mm-hmm. Kitsap Transit, and Spokane Transit. So they're claiming they're behind the times.

0: times. And if you want better transit, you need to approve this. So I'm curious, though. I don't have skin in the game, so I'm not going to say whether I'm okay with it. But I'm exhausted by more taxes. I will say that. Okay. You know that by now. Massage parlor in our region, G, is accused of being a front for prostitution.
1: Yeah.
0: This is now in Redmond, and police there are saying a month-long investigation led to the arrest of two people connected to V-Spa on Redmond Way, and they had undercover officers who went in, and they were offered, they say, sexual services during two different visits, and then search warrants turned up thousands of dollars in cash, passports, electronic devices, electronic devices and evidence that women were being transported between the spa and a nearby home. And then they say it's actually not just Redmond. Court documents say the woman at the center of the case also operated Cali Spa in Seattle, while a guy was driving workers between those spas and picking women up from the airport about once a month.
1: Ursula, imagine if you and Long Live Mark paid me and said, G, we need you to come to our yard and take care of our weeds. And you paid me to come take care of the weeds in your yard. And I come to your yard and I see all the weeds. The first thing I do is I start clipping like the little leaves around it and everything. I clip all the leaves. And I come in and see you guys and says, okay, I did my job. And then you guys are looking at me like, are you going to pull those weeds by the roots? Are you going to take care of that? That is how we take care of prostitution here in this state, period. You guys want to stop this? You guys don't like it so much? You got to go after the dang-gone demand. And no, I'm not talking about demand with light gloves. Let me tell you something about, if you put a list together of all the people that have been caught going to these spots, I promise you, the demand would decrease. Imagine pulling up Facebook and you see that your neighbor has been going to the Redmond Spa. Until you guys want to do that, all you're doing is you're going to the weeds and you're clipping the little flowers around and you don't want to dig in the root. Go after the demand. You go after the root of the problem.
0: See, I agree to some extent. But I'm going to say I am so glad that police are doing these crackdowns on these massage parlors. And again, not all Asian massage businesses are the same. But too often, these ones are about exploitation.
1: But you arrest the worker? You close down the spa?
0: Well, no. I don't want to arrest the worker. I want to arrest the owner.
2: Yeah, okay. Those women are legit trafficking.
0: Victims.
2: If they have passports.
1: Listen. I agree. But sometimes your workers get arrested. Sometimes you close down the spa.
0: Yes.
1: And guess what ends up happening? Down the street. Watch this. Stir the pot. And another one pops up. So we're not taking care of the problem. The demand, everybody.
0: Yeah. Well, you're taking care of part of the problem because these women are brought in from these different countries. In a lot of cases, it's China, and they're promised a chance at a better life, but their passports are taken from them. I mean, you heard passports. They're isolated. They're dependent on those people who are running these operations, and they don't have ways to escape. And so for those reasons, I am glad that they're going after the people. If that's what's happening here, it's disgusting. And the women should not be treated as criminals. They're victims. It's the ones who are exploiting these women who are in vulnerable situations and exploiting them and selling them and profiting off of them. And I get what you're saying about, I think both can be done. And that'll address it.
1: But here's the thing, Ursula. Only one thing is being done. Only one thing has been done. It goes back to our conversation that we had about copper. Our Cadillac Converters. We talked about copper. We're having Lisa Mannion is going to be coming on the show. Guess what we do? We go after the buyers of the copper, go after them, and then all of a sudden, guess what? The demand slows down. Do the same thing with prostitution. Now, I've been on the side of legalizing. Okay, forget about the legalizing. Let's go after the demand. Put their faces all over Facebook.
0: I agree with you.
1: On the G and Ursula show.
0: I agree.
1: Top stories.
0: And go after those who are exploiting those women.
1: All right.
0: So kudos to Redmond Police.
1: Hey, coming up next here on the G and Ursula show. women are still outworking men at the crib, while their pay at work is still falling behind. Next generation.
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0: seated next to the Iraqi prime minister in the Oval Office today, President Trump teased what he'll tell Americans on Thursday night.
1: Our country has to shape up. But this, what we're going to be talking about Thursday is it doesn't get bigger, because without free and fair elections, you don't have a country. We'll be discussing other things, too.
0: The president announced the event on Truth Social, describing it as a speech of the nation set for 6 p.m. local time. The CDC is expected to release an update today as it investigates a nationwide outbreak of cyclosporiasis. In King County, health officials have confirmed 15 cases, but say only one person appears to be contracted locally. Two cases were reported in April, while 13 others have been identified between June and July. Health officials are still trying to determine the source of the parasite, which can spread through contaminated fresh fruits and vegetables. Meanwhile, all eyes are on the NBA commissioner Adam Silver today as expansion bids from Seattle and Las Vegas are in. But Cairo News Radio's Luke Ducey reports there's a potential problem.
2: Seattle has just one ownership group in the running, led by Kraken Majority Leader Samantha Holloway and One Roof Sports and Entertainment, with Melinda French Gates among the investors. But Las Vegas has four competing ownership bids, creating a logjam that could push a Sonics return beyond the 2028-29 NBA season. Adam Silver on the Dan Patrick Show.
3: We're in the process of talking to groups that are interested in getting an expansion team in those two cities.
2: Another hurdle, current NBA owners may not want to split their annual profits with two new expansion teams. Luke Ducey, Cairo News Radio.
0: Revive I-5 is here for the rest of the year, and drivers are bracing for the impact. WashDOT's Tom Pierce tells Cairo 7 TV.
4: Yesterday's backups were actually very similar to what we were seeing, before the World Cup. They were actually bigger at the very start back in January. People did make adjustments, and so, we did see the backups lessen some.
0: Early next year, the work shifts into the southbound lanes of I-5 across the Ship Canal Bridge. Is anyone missing a pet snake? Auburn Animal Control is trying to find the owner of a snake that was discovered slithering around the Mallard Point apartments. Auburn police say the reptile has since been transferred to the Pacific Northwest Aquatics and Exotics Rescue in Tacoma while officials search for its owner. So if that's your scaly escape artist, the city of Auburn says to contact Animal Control. We have a photo of the snake up now on MyNorthwest.com. 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Revive I-5 has shut down our morning commute. Hour and 40 Everett to Seattle, over half an hour from Everett to Bellevue. The soccer reprieve is over. No more I-5 express lanes until the project is over. And again, that's until the end of the year. 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For your weather, high pressure is keeping Western Washington warm and sunny today. Tomorrow stays warm. Thursday could bring scattered showers and even a few isolated thunderstorms. Dry, warm weather returns for the weekend. Right now, it's about 65 in downtown Seattle. I'm Katrina Gashard, Cairo News Radio.
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6: This is the G and Ursula Show. Happy that you are with us right now. And this is going to be a topic that I think is going to get a lot of people going. And I'm curious if you agree with some of the things that I'm about to say. Because basically, we're going to be talking about how women are still outworking men by a lot when it comes to things at home, while their pay at work is falling further behind. This is not just coming from me. This is actually coming from the Gender Equity Policy Institute. And it was written by Naomi Ishisaka in the Seattle Times yesterday. So despite all the gains women have made in the workplace and in society, the fact that men have stepped up a ton over numerous decades, women, she contends in this commentary, are still carrying the biggest burden in the home. Would you agree with that?
7: Yes.
6: Okay, so she says, today women in heterosexual relationships spend twice as much time as men on household work and childcare. And again, this is from the Gender Equity Policy Institute. Even women who earn the same amount of money as their partners and work the same number of hours, they still handle 80% more tasks in the home. That's actually from Pew Research, not just coming from me and my observations. When it comes to emotional labor and cognitive labor, again, women take on the lion's share in the average home. And what

0: does it mean to have, when you say emotional labor or cognitive labor, a lot of it has to do with who plans the get-togethers, who basically comes up with the family traditions, who is the one that's going to be making sure that you get to the family reunion, for example, or hosting the family reunion, or hosting your social activities outside of the home. And the contention is that women take on the lion's share in the average home. And some researchers believe that the wage gap, which has widened 2 years in a row, actually stems from that disparity outside of work. So it's kind of a never-ending cycle.
1: Yeah. Nobody disagrees with this, right? Or do people take the exceptions and outlier? Matter of fact, you guys ever notice that I use exceptions a lot?
0: Uh-huh.
1: I always use exceptions. Like, people always say, but gee, look at what you've done. Exception. Shout out to you fellas that do a lot at home. I don't think...
0: Long live Mark.
1: Long live Mark.
0: Yes.
1: Chef. A lot of y'all folks there. Hey, shout out to you men that do that. But let's just play a game real quick, Ursula. And I'll ask the question, you answer.
0: Okay.
1: At the average home, right now, who does the majority of the laundry, men or women?
0: I'm going to say women.
1: Who folds the majority of the clothes, men or women?
0: I'll say women.
1: Who does the majority of the cooking, men or women?
0: Okay, again, I want to say not my household.
2: But I'm different.
0: Not my household, and I realize I am the exception. I will probably say in many households, it's more women.
1: And by the way, who takes
0: out the garbage more?
1: Men.
0: We were talking about that. Who does the lawn more?
1: Yeah, who wakes up with the baby when they're newborn more, the man or the woman? I mean, so
0: generally the woman.
1: I want to stop this game, and I just want to show you. And by the way, and I left alone. I'm not going to do any metaphors. Nothing. I'm going to go straight up.
0: Uh-huh.
1: This topic that we are discussing can be applied to a lot of topics that we talk about. And history has shown us the value of what women has been looked at in this country. We all know that women weren't allowed to open up their own bank account, have her own credit card in her name until in the early 70s. We all know that women for years were shunned if they wanted a divorce. We all know that domestic violence in the mid 20th century, what was that? So there's a history of how women have been treated. Now, are things getting better?
0: Yes.
1: Yes. Does it still have a long way to go? Yes. Apply this to every topic. So as far as duties around the home and pay at work are still lagging behind.
0: And now the contention that people are going to have, and I can guarantee you without even looking, I'm not looking at the text line right now, but I can guarantee you that there are going to be people who say those figures are wrong when it comes to the workplace, that women are making closer to equal pay. It's because of choices they make when it comes to leaving the workforce to have children that makes that disparity. We've made great progress. There's also facts that more women are graduating from college than men these days, or it's much closer to being equal. More women are, but it's still not equal.
1: Yeah. And there's also, look, there are situations where you have had women stay home for years, right? One income while the man worked, mom took care of the household, which is a hard task in itself. And then let's just say if the marriage doesn't work, there's a divorce. Now mom has to get into the workforce. She's been out of it for 15 years.
0: Yes.
1: So her experience is not there.
0: And her pay is going to show it.
1: Or we have a situation where child care needs to be paid for. Maybe you can't afford the $2,000 a month. Most of the time, usually, who's the one that defaults? Like I said, I'm not talking about the exception. I'm talking about who is the one that usually defaults to being home mm-hmm. with the child while someone else works. Like, I don't even know why people argue against these things. But again, this topic can be applied to other topics, mm-hmm. but I'm not doing that.
0: Another thing that she brought up was this term weaponized incompetence. Have you heard that?
1: To explain.
0: So it's when one member of a couple, let's say, it's a manipulation tactic, essentially. It's pretending that you just do a horrible job at laundry. Like, you're just going to keep getting it wrong.
1: Oh,
0: and
1: that's a real thing.
0: You are just going to keep doing a crappy job when you're supposed to go to the store and pick up some things, and it's going to take longer for the person who's at home. Let's say the woman at home is going to have to explain and do everything. And it's finally, it's like, okay, forget about it.
1: Yeah,
2: I don't want to. So better at you're so much better at talking time. I just get so frustrated.
0: So you know, it's like, yeah, exactly. It's trying not to get better. Now, I'm curious. Anyone guilty of that? Text us. Mulkeshoot Casino Resort text line, 888-973-5476. Are there things that you know you could do a lot better of, but you're like, I'm just going to pretend I'm incompetent because I don't want to do it?
1: I'm going to say I'm in a way better situation today, even though Lillian still does more around the house than I do. Like, I noticed this morning when I came down, like, all of the dishes were put away. Like, I'm good about washing the dishes, but I put them right there on that rack right next door, and she always puts them away. I never do that. But, you know, I have something that I'm going to say. Ursula, there are people like me in my past have not wanted to be around the chefs of the world or the long-lived Marks of the world because those are the husbands or the significant other that they always just know how to do things. They knew how to fix stuff. They knew, you know, oh, did you see that? So I was talking to Sarah the other day, and her husband did all of this stuff. Dang it.
0: I know. Okay.
1: Wait for me.
0: Just a correction, just because I like to keep things very accurate.
1: Yeah.
0: I mean, Mark does way more, and the dude needs to get his flowers. He does way more than I do at the house. But like you, we still need to hire out if something needs to really be fixed.
1: Coming up next, scenarios.
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7: It is the Gene Ursula Show. Ursula? I'm going to say me, because it was me talking the loudest on this topic. Did I get a lot of men upset with me?
8: A lot of men are taking issue with some of the things that we talked about in the last segment. And I had a discussion about this particular commentary in the Times with my husband and one of my sons. And I said, while some of these things were exaggerated, I think that there were some things like little tidbits of truths. And again, we also have to realize that we live in a part of the country where I think a lot of men have evolved, and a lot of men are more involved in what goes on at home.
9: Still ain't there, though.
8: Exactly.
7: Sure. You should see me when I travel without my wife. I'm clueless. All right, scenarios. Here we go, yo. I had a serious girlfriend in high school. We dated from middle school. We dated from the middle of sophomore year until graduation. Then I joined the military and was sent overseas. We talked about marriage, but agreed that we were too young, had no money, and weren't ready yet. After my first tour, I came home, and she told me she just couldn't do a long-distance relationship anymore. We were finished. I was crushed. Then I found out that my ex was dating my best friend. I confronted him by email, and he said it just happened. Apparently, they started hanging out after I was deployed. So now, I'm back home. Several years have gone by. I found a new woman, and we're very happy. And now I hear from my former best friend that he is marrying my ex, and he wants me to be his best man. He said that he misses our friendship and hopes I can forgive him and go back to how things used to be. Now I don't know how to sort out my feelings or know what to do. I need help. 888-973-5476 is the Muckleshoot Casino Resort text line. Ursula, you have the bat first.
8: So this is someone who cheated with your partner while you were gone and wants you to be his best man.
7: Right.
8: Unless there was some serious, serious apologies, amends, and you have worked your situation into the right place and are able to have a friendship and able to forgive, I would say it's a terrible idea to be the best man. Because not only are you not being true to your feelings, your friend, your so-called best friend who cheated with your, was it wife already? Did you say wife? Or
7: she was a girlfriend.
8: Girlfriend. Yeah. Cheated with your girlfriend, wants to make it up by having you as best man. I think that would just be bad mojo.
7: Hey,
3: Ursula, I had a situation where I had a friend of mine.
8: Sorry. Oh. I just was seeing Roger's text message.
3: Oh.
8: Yeah.
3: I had a friend of mine that, you ready for this? He dated an ex-wife of mine. And said, man, I didn't even recognize her. I had no idea who it was.
8: Oh, get out. Get out. That's not a best friend.
3: Right.
8: Yeah.
3: No, but it wasn't a best friend.
8: Okay.
3: But I'll say this. It's not even the fact, it's not the woman. Because whatever, whoever she dates is whatever. It's the fact that you look at the person and you're like, oh, I have a window into how you really view me. That's all it is.
8: Yeah.
3: And you can be this best man if you want to, but just know that this person does not think very highly of you. And if they did, if they thought highly of you, there's 8 billion people on the planet.
8: They would have picked somebody else.
3: They would have picked somebody
8: else. No, that's so horrible. And there are things that you just cannot make up. You cannot. I mean, I said it would take an incredibly forgiving person to move past that.
3: Yeah.
8: But I think it's a bad idea.
3: Yeah. What'd you got, Chef?
9: I can't share my feedback on the air without us receiving a fine. So I'll leave it at that.
8: Yeah. The Chris and Lake Taps, Roger and the 206, back to back, said essentially the same things.
3: Yeah.
8: The initials are F-O.
9: Hey, that was it.
3: Okay. Before I go to Nick, I have an exercise. The exercise is this. Think of all of your current friends right now. And could you point to one that you believe would most likely date your significant other if you guys broke up? Just try the exercise.
8: Yes.
3: Oh, wait. Okay, Nick.
10: It's happened in my school before, but I get not seeing it work out with long distance and the high school sweethearts breaking up after a while. But it seems a little messy when you find out that there was a little tomfoolery with your ex while you were out. And it wasn't with some random guy you didn't know, but someone you've been greater friends with for quite some time, maybe even longer than you've known your own ex. She's the best friend's girl. Now to be asked to be the best man at the wedding, I would not even go to the wedding in itself, let alone being a main position of the whole ceremony. That just seems kind of out of the question.
3: Man, that exercise right there.
8: Yeah. Don't dig much deeper.
3: Don't dig. Yeah, yeah. No, I'm just saying.
8: Yeah.
3: I look.
8: Do I think that there would be people lined up if I were no longer in the picture
3: to date my husband? Mark? Heck yes.
8: Yes, I do think so.
3: Hey, say hey.
8: And do I think they would be there for Lillian?
3: Man, yes. Are you kidding me?
8: Yes, exactly.
3: Matter of fact, during the break, I'm going to go get some more coffee. I'm actually going to try that exercise out. And I'm going to think, who would be the ones?
8: Oh, wait, okay, wait, real quick.
3: Yeah.
8: 425 said, I would absolutely say yes to being the best man, and then the day of the wedding, I would be missing in action. Okay.
3: Oh, wow. Yeah, that's cold.
8: That's the petty route.
3: Coming up in the 11 o'clock hour, Lisa Mannion is going to join our show. Right, Ursula?
8: Coming up at 11:30.
3: 11:30.
8: Yeah, she's the King County prosecutor.
3: All right. We're coming up next. Jean Ursula.
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24: ABC News, I'm Michelle Franzen. Cargo ships will not face a 20% toll by the U.S. President Trump reversing course a day after proposing the fee for safe passage. The president now says instead the U.S. will get paid through what he calls trade deals. The U.S. had previously opposed Iran charging a fee.
25: I don't think anybody should be really in that position, but we were doing it as a reimbursement. The Gulf states are going to invest a tremendous amount of money into the United States, and that was very satisfactory to me. I think it's actually much better.
24: Escalations continue, sirens sounding in Bahrain today as Iran targets U.S. sites. New York's attorney general announced her state, along with a bipartisan coalition of 42 other attorneys general, have reached an $18 million settlement with 23andMe to protect consumers' private genetic data. That stems from the massive breach in 2023, impacting nearly 7 million consumers. The deal also secured new data protections. On Wall Street, stocks are mixed this hour. This is ABC News. A coast-to-coast heat wave has millions of Americans sweltering in western states. ABC's Kana Whitworth is in Salt Lake City.
26: Near record heat is baking much of the Midwest, with heat warnings and watches stretching across several states.
27: Triple-digit heat means more to us than records here. It means we have to take care of our citizens, we have to take care of our responders in new ways.
26: In popular destinations like Zion National Park, triple-digit temperatures are pushing hikers to their limits.
27: This last weekend, we had 2 in one day, right here in the foothills right above Salt Lake City, and that's unusual for us.
26: Officials reminding people that heat is the deadliest weather hazard in the United States.
24: In parts of the Southwest, flooding remains a concern. More rain on the way. Some areas of Texas could see 6 inches of rainfall by Thursday. Major airline United, looking to streamline its bottom line while offering a new perk, says it won't sell the middle seat and offer the new seat on the Airbus. Passengers will have access to a shared table. Michelle Franzen, ABC News.
28: 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This traffic report is brought to you by the Seattle Mariners. Expect typical slowdowns on northbound I-5 through downtown Seattle with heavier volumes on southbound 405 between Bellevue and Renton. That'll take you about 30 minutes right now. And watch out for congestion as you approach SR 520 Bridge and westbound I-90 heading into Seattle. Of course, your Revive I-5 traffic is causing havoc on everyone this morning. This traffic report. And now, don't miss Fireworks Nights all summer presented by T-Mobile. Next up is the 2000s Decade Show, July 17th. 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
28: Good morning, I'm Katrina Gashard. For the first time in nearly two decades, Warren Buffett is leaving the Gates Foundation off his annual donation list. Buffett announced he'll give about $6 billion this year to four family foundations instead. The move comes after concerns about Bill Gates' past ties to convicted sex offender Jeffrey Epstein. Before testifying on Capitol Hill last month, Gates told this to reporters.
1: I hope my testimony is helpful to the work, important work of the committee to find justice for the victims.
28: Gates has denied wrongdoing and says he was unaware of Epstein's crimes. King County Sheriff says her deputies are not working with federal immigration agents on routine matters. Patty Cole Tyndall says the department has clear instructions for how deputies handle contact with ICE.
2: We do not cooperate with ICE for administrative matters.
28: Cole Tyndall says deputies will only assist when there's a judge-signed court order in a criminal case, and she says the county has joined lawsuits challenging federal grant conditions tied to immigration cooperation. A fuel leak is under investigation in Seattle's Elliott Bay. Cairo News Radio's Luke Ducey reports state officials are working to clean up thousands of gallons of diesel after a hose failure at Harbor Island.
4: The Washington State Department of Ecology says between 2,500 and 5,000 gallons of diesel spilled yesterday at Vigor shipyards while crews were removing fuel from the USS Sampson. The Navy-guided missile destroyer was surrounded by a containment boom when that fuel hose failed. For perspective, 5,000 gallons is about one-third of your backyard swimming pool, or enough to fill your bathtub more than 300 times. The USS Sampson is homeported in Everett. The Coast Guard, Navy, and other agencies are assisting with the cleanup. Luke Ducey, Cairo News Radio.
28: The campaign over Washington's millionaire's tax is officially underway. Governor Bob Ferguson has now launched an effort to keep the new tax in place, saying it asks the wealthiest Washingtonians to contribute while supporting schools and other state programs. Opponents argue it creates a new income tax system they want voters to repeal. Both sides are now preparing to fight this ahead of November's election. Filling out federal college financial assistance forms could soon be a requirement to graduate high school. That's a proposal Governor Bob Ferguson announced just yesterday and will submit to the legislature next year. Rachel Smith is president of the pro-business Washington Roundtable and threw her support behind it.
5: Washington, as has been said, has the most generous financial aid programs in the country, but far too many students and families don't know what's available to them.
28: Washington is near the bottom of the list of states for FAFSA completion rates. 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Sunshine and warmer temperatures are back today. Expect a few high clouds and some light smoke and haze overhead. Highs reach the upper 70s north of Seattle, then low to mid 80s from Seattle south. A slight chance of thunderstorms arrives Thursday with warm weather continuing into the weekend. Right now it's 65 in downtown Seattle. I'm Katrina Gashard, Cairo News Radio.
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3: Hey, good morning, everybody. It is the G and Ursula Show. Grateful that you are hanging out with us today. Good morning to you, Ursula.
8: Good morning. Hey, coming up at 11:30, we have the King County Prosecutor, Lisa Mannion, joining us. And one of the proposals that she is pushing for is to crack down on those who are buying all the stolen copper copper wire, mm-hmm. right? Like the folks, the scrap metal recycler is trying to make it harder for them to just buy from people who are clearly selling stolen items. So she's going to join us because, I mean, what the heck? What happened last session? Why didn't, that seems like such a no-brainer. Why didn't it pass? Well, it's coming up again. There's going to be a bigger push.
3: Yeah.
8: So we'll talk about that coming up at 11:30. We're going to do agree to disagree coming up here in about 10 minutes. So we're going to do it a little bit early. Mm-hmm. But right now, Muckleshoot Casino Resort text line is open for you. 888-973-5476. 888-973-CHIRO.
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8: So in the last hour, G, we talked about how women are still outworking men by a mile when it comes to what goes on in the home while their pay at work is falling farther behind. Mm-hmm. And you in particular, but me too, got some folks really triggered, but other people were agreeing with what these studies are showing, that despite all the gains women have made in the workplace and in society, we acknowledge that a lot of men have stepped up a lot more mm-hmm. when it comes to work at home. But bottom line of studies, numerous studies say that women are still carrying the biggest burden in the home.
3: Right.
8: And we had some people who were really upset about that.
3: Yeah. Before we read some of these text messages, I just don't really understand you being that upset about something that we're not talking about the exceptions. Ursula, you talk about it all the time in your household, what Long Live Mark does in the house. We talk about Chef. There are men that sometimes they do a lot of the work inside of the home. So we're not saying that, but we're talking about the majority of what usually happens. And so there's some text messages that were upset. And also funny, 360 says, who kills more spiders? People argue because their lives are different than yours.
8: 360, you nailed that one. I don't believe the number of times I've called Mark from a different room to deal with a teeny tiny spider.
3: I had to read the funny one first.
8: Yes. Anonymous in Auburn says, it pains me to no end to continue to hear how women carry the burden in the house. I am the sole breadwinner, yet I also do the vast majority of things around the house and handle most of the kids' activities after school. I've got serious marriage issues with my wife, and this is a big component of those.
3: Oh, Dave and Graham says, I'm not sure what the point of that article is. I work my butt off all day in construction world, and my wife works her butt off all day keeping our household running. We are a perfect match. If the roles were reversed, it would be the same. She would work her butt off at work, and I would keep the household running. I don't know why people constantly think men and women have to be the same. We have our distinct innate differences and genetically are predisposed to be better at certain things. Uh-oh, I ain't touching that one.
7: You guys want to respond to these?
3: Ursula, now I'm just going to ask you simple. Does anybody agree that women or men are predisposed to do something better than another? Like, for example,
8: no, it's societal.
3: Thank you.
8: Yeah, it is a societal expectation.
3: Yes.
8: More than, hey, I am better at this. I am better at washing dishes. Mark is better at washing dishes than I am.
3: Is he?
8: Yes.
3: Explain.
8: Yes.
3: Explain.
8: Because he will not allow a dish with too much gunk on it to go into the dishwasher. He'll do pre-rinse better than me. He has an organized way of putting it in the dishwasher, whereas I will just haphazardly put it. And I'm not saying it's weaponized incompetence. I just figure, get it in the dishwasher, put it where you may, and it'll get cleaned.
3: Now, growing up, I'm going to dig into that. Because usually, I believe a lot of things happen when you're growing up. So when you were growing up, these were your chores. It sounds like when you were growing up, dishes and things weren't a chore.
8: Well, I grew up, my first 13 years were in the Philippines. And the sad reality is we had help that we paid.
3: Oh.
8: And so I came to the United States as a 13-year-old, didn't know how to do my own laundry. Now, I do laundry all the time. So that is the thing I do.
3: Now, that's very interesting.
8: Yes.
3: You were 13 before you learned how to do laundry?
8: Probably even later than that.
3: I promise you, Baby G was like 7.
8: Right?
3: You better get that laundry,
8: well,
3: bro.
8: And just the regular cleaning, all of that, that's not something that we did growing up. I think it was a disservice to us not to know how.
7: Can I point out something? Because we had someone who wrote in and said, hey, you know, Mark, long live Mark and Chef. Like, yeah, they're great examples of, you know, men who do their equal share. And Ursula, the way you've explained it with Mark, you know, you absolutely have an equitable relationship.
8: Yes.
7: But I would like to point out that I am certainly not perfect and that Gabby does far much more of the labor in our home when it comes to the kids, like our social calendar, entirely her. Our finances, entirely her. I plan some of the play dates and I establish some of the relationships, but like overwhelmingly when it comes to planning, coordinating, managing tasks in the home, it is her. Mm-hmm. I mean, because I do dishes and because I do laundry and because I participate in childcare, I get credit for that. And that is held up as some sort of like paragon or example. Mm-hmm. That doesn't even mean that our relationship is equal. She does way more than me. And the fact that I get credit just for the simple fact that I participate shows you the problem. Mm-hmm. Because, like, I mean, how often do we still...
8: It's expected of the women.
7: Yes.
8: Give men extra credit.
7: Yeah. I mean, you have the kids this weekend. That's going to be hard on you, Dad. What are you talking about? Mom does that stuff all the time.
8: I'm curious, though. See, you're able to acknowledge that.
7: It was hard for me to acknowledge.
8: You don't feel threatened by it, right? You're like, hey, I could do better.
7: And it's something I want to get better. But honestly, like, I feel guilty about it a lot of the times. You know, and it's easy for me as a dad, for example, with his kids to be like, gosh, I can't handle it right now. You know, they're just too out of control and I'm going to get emotional. And so she's picking up the wreckage, right?
8: Weaponized incompetence.
3: By the way, I was thinking about something.
8: Yeah.
3: Since we got all these text messages and y'all are triggered, let's make a deal. Let's make a compromise. This Thanksgiving, let's do a deal. I want you to take a picture of the kitchen or the space where food is being prepared. And that's all. Take a picture and we'll see the majority of the people that are preparing or cooking the food during Thanksgiving. If your house has the majority of men preparing all the food, then I tell you what, prove me wrong.
7: Up.
3: Matter of fact, text in right now. If you have a picture of a Thanksgiving where the majority of the people in the kitchen, five or more, were all men preparing the deviled eggs and getting ready outside of slicing the turkey, because for some reason, it's always the man that sliced the turkey, right? But anyway, that's how we can prove it, Ursula.
7: Gee.
3: We can find out who does it that way.
7: I have to expound briefly on that, because it's not just cooking the meal, right? Who initiated the text thread with all the family members,
8: right?
7: And planned who's bringing what?
8: Mm-hmm.
7: Who purchased all of the decorations and put up all of the decorations? Who cleaned up afterwards, right? Who wrote the thank you cards at Christmas? It is so much more than just, well, I cooked, so we're 50-50.
3: Mm-hmm. And fellas, did you cook? Did you make the prime rib? Did you make the deep fried turkey? Or did you make the pies?
8: See,
3: did you make the cakes? Did you make the desserts? Did you make the sides?
8: Now I'm curious though, and you're funny. But, I mean, some people are so triggered to even suggest. There's one, Kevin from Renton, who went down a path and said, the most hated person in the world is the white man. Thank you for that. Like, did we at any point imply?
3: He said we didn't have to. He said
8: thank implicit, you so much for
7: right.
8: spreading the evil.
3: He said we didn't. But Kevin from Britain said, hey, 70% of the people here in this area are white. So
8: basically you're hating on them by saying that there's an inequity.
3: And especially when you're giving praise, when you're bringing up Long Live Mark and you're bringing up Chef. Amen.
8: Hey,
3: Kevin for rent, man. I'm
8: Mark,
3: like, hey,
8: Marcus White.
3: You okay, fam?
8: I don't know. I mean, he's just really going down a warpath with us, talking about his IQ plummeting right now. But okay, anyway, let's go to how about this? Brad in Everett, who says, I will have to say women do more in the home. It's from my own experience. My own dad was lost when my mom died. He had no idea how to live. He couldn't pay the bills, cook dinner, anything to do with running a home. My mom did all that. Now, at the same time, I have a same age as me friend I've known for 50 years. He married his high school girlfriend and is still married her to her today. They own a home, good portfolio, and extremely good credit, all because of his wife running the home. And my friend admits he would be just like my dad if his wife passes before him because he has no idea how to run the home. Now, Brad and Everett is admitting something that's not, there's no shame in that.
3: Hey, Ursula. Have you guys ever heard of a story? You ever heard of a story where during Thanksgiving, all the women did was just sit around and watch football while the men all took care of everything? No. I'm just asking.
8: Not heard that.
7: Larry says, who takes out the garbage? Ursula and I were having a conversation this morning.
8: My husband takes out the garbage.
7: Three most stereotypical male tasks, which would be taking out the garbage, right? Taking care of the lawn and the yard, and taking care of the cars and home repairs. Those are all intermittent tasks. They are not daily. And if you're talking about the yard or the lawn, let's see. How many months of the year do you really take care of the lawn here in the Pacific Northwest?
3: Hey. Watch it. I take care of my lawn.
8: You've really gotten into it.
3: First of all, in order for your lawn to look good right now, it's the work that you put in September and October. That's right. By the way, if you're mad about this topic, I don't know what to tell you, but I'm having a good old time with this.
8: Okay, on weaponized incompetence, let's do another funny one.
3: Okay.
8: Scott on Orca says, weaponized incompetence, like when G acts like he can't open News Boss or whatever y'all call it. Dude, you couldn't be more accurate.
3: I gotta tell you, that really doesn't apply. That's just a shtick that I use.
8: It is a shtick.
3: Like if I need to open up News Boss,
8: will.
3: Hey, I just want to tell you guys, I know I give you guys a shtick, but I want you to think about it for a second. I mean, and you guys, you can see how many that look like me have worked for Cairo in the last 80 years, especially as a host. Do you guys think that if I really was incompetent in some of these things, I would still be here as a radio host? Come on now. It's literally, you have to be, but it's fun to say, I can't open up News Boss. But it was a good one, Scott.
8: It was good. Someone who listens regularly. Thank you.
3: Yes.
7: You guys want to move on to something lighter?
8: Yes.
7: Okay.
8: We're gonna do agree to disagree.
7: Oh, yes.
3: Serene sent the pic. Here's my pic of my husband who made a whole salt chicken showing our son how to chop a whole chicken.
8: See, that's
3: that son's great. A great cook. Since retiring, my husband cooks 95% of our meals.
7: Chef, amen, brother.
3: I take out all the garbage. By the way, Serene, I love this picture. But hey, who do you guys think cooks the majority of the time at the Scott household? Me or Lillian?
8: You.
3: Exactly.
8: And in my house, Mark. Should come as no surprise to anybody.
3: Great picture, Serene. All right. Yes. Well, let's agree to disagree.
8: Brought to you by Guardian Roofing and Gutters.
3: One of these days, we just got to take off the glove. Just really go.
7: All right, let's have some fun here. The Guardian published an essential summer etiquette list. And one that really stuck out with me, because it's a pretty big bugaboo for a lot of folks, is whether it's ever okay to save a spot by the pool or the chairs on the beach by draping your towel over it if you're not there. Ursula, I'm going to go with you because you're more of the
8: pool person.
7: Yes.
8: Yes. Yeah, you can do it. You can do it to an extent, though. And people too often abuse that situation. When you go on a cruise ship, for example, you will notice that people start putting their towels out at 8 in the morning. They're not sunning. They're just saving their spots for later in the day. And then they come and go, and maybe they'll be gone for 2 hours at a time, not sitting on those seats. Meanwhile, folks are coming out and like, there's no place to sit. I think that's being selfish. So I would say I respect it for a couple of hours. If they aren't using the seat, then after a couple of hours, I have been known to move some of those towels.
7: A couple of hours?
8: Yeah, see, like 2 hours. I get when someone goes to lunch, you know, and needs to eat and come back.
7: You're eating lunch, that's not your seat.
3: Okay, what pools are we talking about? Are we talking about the pools,
8: hotel
3: the
8: pools.
3: Or hotel pool. Okay, let's just
8: yeah,
3: that's what I'm saying.
8: Private pools.
3: Let's take hotel pools, right? The reason why I believe that hotels should have some type of just a blanket reserve on all of it, and then you have to go to the front desk or the, to like, hey, I have a family of this amount. Okay, we'll bring you out to sit here, is because a lot of problems can occur if you don't have that. There are people who will just throw your towel on the ground. You have, let's say you have four towels, you reserve that, and there's somebody that's going to take those seats, and then you come out and like, hey, our towels was there. That's a potential for a problem. Then you have somebody who gets outrageous and they put nine towels down. There's so many problems that can happen when you don't have any type of clear-cut system on that. Because everybody, some people take advantage of that and they're just jerks. Or somebody who puts down two towels and then there's some guy like me that comes over and says, oh, I don't see those towels. Oop, whoopee. And I just throw the towels away.
8: Yeah, so, that's frustrating too.
3: So it needs to be some type of, mm-hmm. all of the seats are reserved and then you go check in with the front desk. So then you can be, okay, you're going to be in here. Okay, great. Come over here. We'll place
8: you. But if they don't see you, and actually more cruise ships are doing this, for example, yeah. or more places, public places are saying, if you have your towel there and it's unused and you haven't used your seat in a couple of hours, right. and usually it's two, they're going to move it.
3: I've seen some cat fights.
8: Oh, really? I've seen people.
3: Yeah. Yeah.
8: Vegas.
3: Yeah. Yeah.
7: If you aren't in the pool, the towel should be gone, right? It's not like something you come back to.
3: I don't. You know what it kind of reminds me of? Ursula, how are you about when that person is standing in the parking spot?
7: Oh, I guess so,
3: and
7: mad.
3: You're circling around and there's a person standing there in the parking spot.
8: Yeah, that's annoying, but I'm not going to run them over.
3: But I don't suggest people do that.
8: Yes.
3: That is not a good idea. You might have the wrong person want to take that spot.
8: This is true.
3: There's just different things you start to learn. Like, okay, buddy, I'm no problem. You can have that spot.
7: If you're the person doing that, you better be handicapped and the handicapped spots are full.
3: All right. Mm. Hey, Ursula, King County Prosecutor Lisa Mannion is going to be on the show. We're going to be asking her about, because she made a comment and she said, hey, they got to get it done and make it to where the buyers are more responsible. What's going on with copper wire theft? Next, Jean Ursula.
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33: Good morning. I'm Katrina Gashard. While seated next to the Iraqi Prime Minister in the Oval Office this morning, President Trump cheesed what he'll tell Americans on Thursday night.
34: Our country has to shape up. But this, what we're going to be talking about Thursday is it doesn't get bigger, because without free and fair elections, you don't have a country. We'll be discussing other things too.
33: The president describes it as a speech to the nation set for 6 p.m. local time. The CDC is expected to release an update today as it investigates a nationwide outbreak of cyclosporiasis. In King County, health officials have confirmed 15 cases, but say only one appears to have been contracted locally. Two cases were reported back in April, while 13 others were identified between June and July. Health officials are still trying to determine the source of the parasite, which can spread through fresh produce. All eyes are on the NBA commissioner, Adam Silver, today as expansion bids from Seattle and Las Vegas are in. But as Cairo News Radio's Luke Ducey reports, there's a potential problem.
0: Seattle has just one ownership group in the running, led by Kraken Majority Leader Samantha Holloway and One Roof Sports and Entertainment, with Melinda French Gates among the investors. But Las Vegas has four competing ownership bids, creating a logjam that could push a Sonics return beyond the 2028-29 NBA season. Adam Silver on the Dan Patrick Show.
1: We're in the process of talking to groups that are interested in getting an expansion team in those two cities.

0: Patrick Show.
1: We're in the process of talking to groups that are interested in getting an expansion team in those two cities.
0: Another hurdle, current NBA owners may not want to split their annual profits with two new expansion teams. Luke Ducey, Kara News Radio.
2: Yellowstone's latest bison attack victim says he's lucky to be alive. Whatcom County resident Carr McDaniel tells CNN the bison stood over him after tossing him into the air. He says the animal could have stomped or gored him, but walked away instead. McDaniel suffered a broken femur. He underwent surgery and has started physical therapy already. Now to your Kira News Radio real-time traffic right now. Everett to Seattle is going to take you at least 50 minutes right now. Linwood to Seattle is going to take you at least 40 minutes. 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And for your weather, sunshine and warm temperatures today, low clouds this morning, but expect some clouds tomorrow and Wednesday. There is some upper level haze today. There could be more haze tomorrow, which may impact air quality. It'll be cooler Thursday with a chance for a few showers. Right now it's 66 in downtown Seattle. I'm Katrina Gashard, Kira News Radio.
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4: Welcome back to the Gia and Ursula Show. We sure appreciate you hanging out with us. And we have talked about this situation a lot. Copper wire theft. It's costing us taxpayers far more than the value of the metal itself. And we brought up the recent case after thieves stripped wire from the West Seattle Bridge, causing at least $100,000 in damage. King County Prosecutor Lisa Mannion is now asking lawmakers to take another look at a bill that she says would make it much harder for criminals to profit. And I'm happy to say that Prosecutor Mannion joins us now live in studio. Thank you for coming in.
5: Thank you so much for inviting me.
4: So let's explain what exactly you are asking lawmakers to do. What would change if your proposal were to become law?
5: So if lawmakers were to pass this bill, it would really tamp down on the demand side of copper wire theft. And the legislation is like really simple regulation. It would require recyclers to take a photo of the copper wire and to upload it into an existing database that is monitored by law enforcement. It also gives law enforcement the ability to seize stolen material. So it thereby really provides a disincentive for any recycler to buy something that they think is suspicious or stolen. Common sense legislation.
4: They would have to wait 10 days, right?
5: Correct.
4: Before they could actually sell it.
5: Correct.
4: Because what is happening now?
5: Well, what's happening right now is that we have individuals who are stealing copper wire and they're getting a little bit of money. And it's a little bit compared to the amount of damage that they're causing, like hundreds of thousands of dollars. And also the impact to our infrastructure, for example. Sound Transit, the Washington State Attorney General's Office, other lawmakers are on board and going to fight with us in 2027. We really need to get this legislation passed.
6: Is it possible to, because this isn't, I mean, it sounds like just property crime, but this ends up being a public safety issue considering the people that are without internet, things that can't move. Is there a way to convince or talk to them down in Olympia to let them know that this could be a public safety issue?
5: Well, this is why we have talked to Sound Transit, the Washington State Attorney General's Office, other lawmakers. We're really building a coalition of voices to really explain to lawmakers the tremendous impact that these thefts have on our community, not just in terms of course, public safety, but also the impact to our infrastructure, the amount of damage that is caused that is borne by taxpayers. And we can prevent this crime.
6: How about with catalytic converters? Did that happen with that?
5: Sure. I mean, we're following kind of the same approach. So we worked really hard to pass legislation that went into effect in April of 2025. Mm-hmm. And that simply allowed recyclers to mark catalytic converters. It allowed law enforcement to be able to trace catalytic converters back to the source. And we saw those crimes plummet in all parts of King County.
4: It feels like it's not rocket science, and yet, I mean, this bill did not advance during the last legislative session. I know it was a short session, But what is your message to lawmakers this time around why it needs to happen?
5: Well, one, it's an important tool to really tamp down on the demand of copper wire, you know, and it will reduce theft. Also, this isn't a new bill for lawmakers to review. We introduced it in 2026. Yeah. It seems like common sense legislation.
4: Yeah. Why didn't it pass?
5: I don't know. I know that there were a lot of things going on.

0: in the session in 2026, but I really hope that lawmakers come together in 2027 and make this a priority.
1: You listen to the voice of King County Prosecutor Lisa Manion here on the G and Ursula Show. Let's just say it passes, right? Okay. And if it does pass, in your opinion, do you think it will plummet the crimes the same way catalytic converters plummet as well?
0: That is absolutely my hope. And if catalytic converter thefts are any kind of indicator, that's what we expect to happen with copper wire theft, for sure.
2: So some recyclers already refuse to buy unstripped wire. Why isn't that enough? I'm trying to think of what would be any kind of pushback on this.
0: You know, I'm not sure what the pushback is, because this seems like such an easy common sense approach. You take a photo, you upload it into a database that's already existing. There's a wait period. Law enforcement has the ability to seize stolen materials and trace it back, hopefully to thieves, so we can bring those folks to accountability. But I think we're going to have broad support. I have high hopes that this legislation will pass in 2027.
1: I think so. They were probably just worried about that millionaire's tax the whole time, and they weren't paying attention to it. No, I'm just saying. I mean, there's no way that it comes across your table and you don't use common sense. I think the fact that she's on the show, we're talking about it.
2: Yes.
1: It's going to pass next time.
2: Okay, so let's just go back to what you said about the copper itself is maybe worth
0: maybe
2: a few hundred or $1,000, but the damage is like
0: the damage,
2: tenfold or a
0: the
2: hundredfold.
0: Amount of labor and materials to replace, fix, repair, to get things back into working order. That type of damage often totals into the hundreds of thousands of dollars.
2: Like the West Seattle Bridge.
0: Correct. $100,000 in damage.
2: So the suspect in that case, what kind of charges and what kind of penalty could that person face if convicted?
0: So we have charged that individual with malicious mischief first degree, with theft first degree, and with impersonating first degree. So three
2: what
0: felony
2: kind of
0: cases.
2: Sentence, what kind of sentence could that person face?
0: Oh, gosh. Right off the top of my head, I'm sorry. I just don't have that math right
2: now.
0: Oh, in my
2: no. Head. It's fine. I'm just because I know there are going to be also some people who say, why aren't they facing more punishment? You know, the ones who are actually stealing.
0: Well, I will tell you, like, research is really clear that often it is not the amount of sentence. It's the fact that there is certainty and accountability, that there is swift action, that folks know that they will be held accountable, that is actually where the deterrence comes from, not actually the sentence. So I really applaud the police for taking swift action.
2: Absolutely, because the guy was impersonating a city light employee, and you know, now the West Seattle Bridge, I think the lights are still aren't working just yet because the fix is so expensive.
0: Well, it's expensive and it's time consuming.
2: Yeah.
0: It takes a lot of man hours, person hours to do that. Yes.
2: Absolutely. Okay, I want to ask you about one other case that is in the news right now, and that is involving an attempted kidnapping at Pike Place Market. The man accused of this was expected back in court today. But for people who aren't familiar with the story, the suspect approached a family, complimented the child, then grabbed the stroller, and baby's grandmother had to kick the suspect to create space while the kid's parents got the family to safety. Now, my understanding is that, your office has sent that case to the city attorney's office.
0: Well, actually, it was the Seattle Police Department that
2: sent
0: that
2: Police Department.
0: Case
2: okay.
0: To
2: okay.
0: The
2: Thank
0: Seattle
2: you for
0: city
2: the clarification.
0: Attorney's office.
2: Well,
0: you know, police know this, right? Lawyers know this. We have to have evidence sufficient to prove every element of the crime and to also establish probable cause. So police who are very close to this investigation, who took swift action, they shared with us they did not feel that they had the evidence necessary to support felony charges, so referred it to the Seattle City Attorney's Office for filing consideration. That doesn't in any way diminish the amount of fear that this family felt, right? And I want to make that sure that no one thinks that this is a value or in any way diminishes what they were going through. Also, I just want to say I appreciate how thorough the Seattle Police Department their investigation was in this case. I really appreciate the thoughtfulness with which they handled their work, and also that they were really honest and transparent about what they had and what they believed they could present to lawyers to present in court.
2: And I was going to say, and that's a great point to make, because oftentimes people will hear this case and it's like, wait, what? Is this part of the whole, we're just going to give you a slap on the wrist? No, it was actually SPD saying, we don't have enough evidence to prove this crime was a felony.
0: Right. They didn't believe that they had enough evidence to present to us to support felony charges. Exactly.
2: Thank you for clarifying that. Lisa Mannion, King County prosecutor, we are hoping that the next time, well, we'll have you on for other reasons, but the next time we talk about this, when it comes to copper wire theft, I hope it's that the legislature has passed this bill.
0: Agreed, 100%.
1: Is there anybody pushing back that we need to get on our show? Anybody pushing back on this common sense?
0: In the conversations that we've been having, we've been building broad support. So I have high hopes in 2027 that this legislation will pass.
1: All right.
2: Thank you.
1: Thank you.
0: Thank you.
1: Coming up next, text messages, feedback, and then Ursula's words to live by.
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1: Hey, good morning, everybody. It is the G and Ursula Show. Grateful that you all are hanging out with us today. Oh, my goodness. The show went by fast, and we had on Lisa Mannion, the King County prosecutor on the show. And I got to tell you, that topic was the most common sense topic I think we've ever talked about with an elected official.
2: I mean, it's just, it feels like a no-brainer for Olympia to pass it, yet somehow it didn't go anywhere last session. So maybe this time.
1: If there's one thing that I've learned and I have seen, a lot of the common sense thing that you'd believe, like I could give you guys examples of what we have seen on a federal level.
2: Yes. Or, well, another thing that the prosecutor Mannion has brought up is the whole thing about how many times kids can have gun-related crimes before they will actually have some kind of substantial
1: accountability.
2: Yeah. Right? I mean,
1: up to five times.
2: Yes. It's like unbelievable. Anyway, okay, we talked a lot about a lot of things today, including Albertsons being on trial for their alleged role in the opioid epidemic.
1: Yeah.
2: Mark in Nisqually says, trying to remember any people wearing ties and suits going to a real prison. Can you say the name Sackler family? Like, did any of them go to prison?
1: Chris in Renton says, there was no system to track or cross-check between doctors and pharmacies to ensure that people were not receiving too many opioid prescriptions. As someone who was married to a person with a serious addiction, I watched as that person was able to see four different doctors each week, each prescribing the same amount of oxycodone for the same fictitious ailment.
2: Wow. Lori in Lakewood says, a horrible side effect of the governor crackdown, though, on pain pills. People in pain were able to live their lives, go out and work, function, and now they lie in bed all day in pain. It's horrible.
1: I'm glad they brought up that point about those that were able to go out to work and function. Women still outworking men at the house. Kenny in Auburn says, this topic reminds me of the same defensive posture certain people take when you point out other discrepancies and inequalities in history and present society. Oh, Kenny, yes. I don't know who you are.
2: Nailed it.
1: Ooh, I needed that.
2: 509 says, I just want to say, my friend and I used to make conversations over how much we do around the house, and our husbands would be lost without us. In a tragic accident, I lost my friend a few years ago, and she left her husband and two daughters behind. The husband stepped it up and has been very successful at running the household and raising his daughters. Sometimes, as women, we are a little too controlling of the management of the home, and we might need to give up that responsibility to allow for a true partnership. Now, that's a thing that we didn't talk about.
1: Yeah.
2: And that's true. Maybe we need to give more men a chance.
1: I mean, if there's only one bathroom in the house and you're getting ready to have company, who in your house, Ursula, would you trust to clean the bathroom the best?
2: Me.
1: Okay.
2: Yeah.
1: I would go Lillian too. Would you buy secondhand goods if you can't prove they weren't stolen? Dave in Snohomish County says, Would you buy some jewelry that came from a despicable mining operation? Would you buy healthcare premiums from a company that denies people life-saving medicine?
2: Okay, that's interesting. Those are interesting dilemmas.
1: They got deep.
2: And do you equate those with flat-out stolen goods? So is that a justification for buying stolen goods?
14: No, I was pointing out that virtually everything we touch has some level of plausible deniability.
2: Ah, and some kind of taint to it.
14: Yes.
1: It's kind of like, good.
2: Okay, Governor Ferguson wants high school students to complete the FAFSA in order to graduate or choose to opt out. Amy in Redmond says, the FAFSA is not simple to complete. I'm a CPA and was really confused about the FAFSA form. It had really bad explanations and definitions. Yeah, it's not easy.
1: G hates family game night. Mail on Bamber says, G, you're speaking my language. My brain works all day. I do not want to focus on a game in my free time.
2: Lonnie and Graham says, I love game nights, but at the same time, G is right. Because if you have someone who's really competitive, you're not going to be able to have nice conversations with anybody.
1: Yeah. All right, Ursula, let's go. It's time for your words to live by.
2: I love this one. I don't know who I can give credit to, but no matter how educated, talented, rich, or cool that you believe you are, how you treat people ultimately tells all. Integrity is everything.
1: You know, I got to stop and say, that's a really good word to live by. But unfortunately, today we're seeing a different time where how you treat people doesn't always get, it's not really the value. You can see people treat folks horrible and they still do their thing. It's unfortunate. I love that word to live by.
2: It is unfortunate. And so this is aspirational for all.
1: Yes, it is. Good stuff, Ursula. Nick, what you got, man?
15: Well, we have a newer story in our local world of sports with a fresh new face that owns our Hawks and the football in his court. But there's also one more story that's been lingering with us, getting teases of the Sonics coming back without a fuss. Same old song. And maybe we need the ladies more involved with that return. After all, they get more work done that us guys could watch and learn. But don't tell that to G. He puts in that work in the yard to provide his fair share over there.
1: Oh, thanks, Nick. I missed those. I ain't heard these in a minute,
15: brother.
1: Yeah,
15: it's been a minute for you.
1: All right. Ursula, tomorrow's Wednesday. We're going to do it again.
2: Yes, we are.
1: Can't wait.
2: Today was even faster than yesterday. It's like, what is happening?
1: Fast show.
2: I start at 9 and I all of a sudden look up. It's 11:30. Wow.
1: I'm going to get pedicures today at 5. I'm excited.
2: What color are you picking?
1: Black.
2: It's always black.
1: It's always black.
14: You mean clear?
1: Somebody from Rent might say, G, I can't believe you're picking black toenail polish. Thanks, Jeff. Thanks, Ursula. Thanks, Nick.
14: You too.
1: Hey, the Jake and Spike Show coming in next. Appreciate you for listening. Love you for that. And as always, be kind.
16: Hope you have as much fun as we have. So long, everybody.

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11: ABC News, I'm Michelle Franzen. A U.S. official confirms the U.S. military is conducting more airstrikes in Iran, and Iran has launched strikes throughout the region. The escalation's already being felt at the pump. Gas Buddy's Patrick DeHaan predicts prices in the U.S. will top $4 a gallon soon.
12: After 8 weeks of declining, we may see a multi-week upward trajectory after oil's big jump yesterday, after new escalations in the strait between the U.S. and Iran. It likely will start to cost Americans more to fill up.
11: A swearing-in ceremony today for Darlene Graham, sister of the late Senator Lindsey Graham. She'll serve as interim senator of South Carolina until January. In Biddeford, Maine, the man fatally shot yesterday by a federal agent during an immigration operation has been identified by Senator Angus King's office as Johann Sebastian Guerrero. Homeland Security Secretary Mark Wayne Mullen now directing law enforcement to temporarily halt vehicle stops in Maine and Texas following deadly shootings involving immigration officers. This is ABC News. Captain Sully, the Hudson Miracle on the Hudson pilot who safely landed the plane full of passengers on the icy Hudson River waters in 2009, has disclosed a health issue.
13: Chesley Sullenberger announcing he has been diagnosed with Alzheimer's disease. In a statement, Sully, as he's known, says it's in an early stage, and for now it means he may not easily remember a name, or he'll forget a story, or doesn't sleep well. Sullenberger is 75 years old and says a diagnosis will not prevent him from looking forward, and that he will, quote, navigate this chapter with my wonderful family by my side, end quote. Sullenberger retired from flying as a commercial airline pilot in 2010 and moved on to other endeavors. Alex Stone, ABC News.
11: Hundreds of cases of a parasitic infection commonly linked to contaminated fresh produce are being reported across the U.S. Officials in Michigan say early results show cyclosporiosis may have been caused by lettuce or salad greens as a potential source. Michelle Franzen, ABC News.
14: NBA Commissioner Adam Silver expected to address the expansion bids tonight. More on that coming up. But first, your Cairo News Radio traffic. Here in Seattle, South 5 and Northeast 50th in the U District, that off-ramp is fully blocked right now by first responders. Details are limited and unclear when this ramp will reopen. So this adds to our heavy backup from Northgate in the downtown. Linwood to Seattle's got about a 10-minute delay, taking you a half hour. North 5, we have two separate backups to get through in downtown. It's crowded before the West Seattle Bridge. 90, and then we're bumper to bumper from Mercer across the Ship Canal Bridge, where two right lanes are closed to the end of the year for Revive I-5. And North End drivers are choosing to avoid that I-5 backup. You're taking 405, and we're heavy through Canyon Park and again between Totem Lake and Kirkland. Linwood to Bellevue, a 40-minute commute. This traffic report brought to you by Cairo News Radio.
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14: Hey, good afternoon. I'm Nate Connors. All eyes are on NBA Commissioner Adam Silver tonight as expansion bids from Seattle and Las Vegas are in. But there's a potential problem. Seattle has just one ownership group in the running, led by Kraken majority owner Samantha Holloway and One Roof Sports and Entertainment, with Melinda French Gates among the investors. But Las Vegas has four competing ownership bids, creating a logjam that could push a Sonics return beyond the 28-29 NBA season. Adam Silver on the Dan Patrick Show.
16: The only two cities at the moment we're looking at are Las Vegas and Seattle. We haven't had a vote on it. It's not a foregone conclusion, but we're in the process of talking to groups that are interested in getting an expansion team in those two cities.
14: Another hurdle, current NBA owners may not want to split their annual profits with two new expansion teams. King County Sheriff Patty Cole Tyndall says her deputies have not been asked to help federal immigration agents, and if that changes, there are strict limits on what they can do. Cairo News Radio's James Lynch has more.
17: Sheriff Cole Tyndall says deputies will only assist ICE when there is a judge-signed court order in a criminal case, but not over questions of someone's citizenship status. Cole Tyndall says if deputies do encounter ICE agents in the field, they are ordered to follow established protocol.
18: They are supposed to notify chain of command, obviously their supervisor immediately, but they know that they are not to assist.
17: Sheriff Cole Tyndall says the county has also joined lawsuits challenging federal efforts to tie immigration cooperation to federal grant funding. James Lynch, Cairo News Radio.
14: The 65-year-old Whatcom County grandfather says he knows how close he came to dying after a bison attacked him in Yellowstone National Park. Here's Cairo News Radio's Tim Hole.
19: Carl McDaniel tells CNN he was walking through Yellowstone's Bridge Bay Campground with his grandson when he noticed a bison acting agitated. The resident of Kendall, east of Bellingham, says there wasn't enough time to get out of the way before the animal charged. The bison tossed him into the air, then stood over him before walking away. McDaniel broke his femur near his hip. He underwent surgery on Sunday and is now in physical therapy. The National Park Service reminds visitors to stay at least 25 yards away from bison. It says the animals can run three times faster than people. Tim Hull, Cairo News Radio.
14: And now your Cairo News Radio weather, 83 and sunny today, 84, mostly sunny tomorrow. We will see increasing clouds Wednesday evening. Thursday has some isolated thunderstorms in the morning, becoming partly sunny by the afternoon, and Thursday's high around 76. And then we'll rebound as we head into the weekend with sunny conditions and near 80. 70 and sunny right now in downtown Seattle. 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
0: Welcome to the show. Happy Tuesday to everybody out there. Jake Skorheim sitting here alongside Spike O'Neill. Spike, happy Tuesday.
21: Happy Tuesday, my friend.
0: We got a lot of stuff to get to today. We have guests coming in at 2 o'clock. We got, in just a little bit, we're going to have the question of the day. Bob Ferguson, I was going to call him our mayor. Oh, I wish only. Bob Ferguson, our governor.
21: I don't think that's far enough out the door of the governor's mansion.
0: Bob Ferguson, our former governor. No, just kidding. Bob Ferguson is talking about something new that he wants to do and make a new requirement for graduation, which we will talk. And it's not the Chris Reichdahl stuff.
21: Right, it's not the financial literacy question. When I first saw the story, I'm like, is this just under that umbrella?
0: Nope. It's a different thing. I have a thought on why he's asking this.
21: Okay.
0: Or possibly demanding it. We'll get into all that and so much more. But yesterday, we want to start with a story that we had yesterday that we have an update on that was a sensationalist type. Not a sensationalist. It was sensational describes it accurately, but I don't want you to think that it's like a good story.
21: It was a passionate.
0: It was a crazy story.
21: Yeah.
0: In Pike Place over the weekend, there was a family who was walking around. And they claimed that somebody came up to their baby stroller and tried to steal their baby.
21: Yeah. Attempted kidnapping was the story.
0: Seattle police then went and found this guy and arrested him. And then he was, prosecutors sought $150,000 bail. The judge decides a little less than, gives him $100,000 bail. And now we find out today an update to the story. There's not going to be any felony charges for this alleged kidnapping incident. And a lot of people are talking about it. And it's kind of, you hear that news and you go like, well, what the heck? Kidnapping should be a felony.
21: What's it going to take? What's a guy got to do to get slapped with a felony charge?
0: So this will be interesting because Gene Ursula, just a little bit ago, I didn't have a chance. I was reading for the show, so I didn't have a chance to hear it. But I know that you were paying close attention.
21: Yes.
0: They talked to the King County prosecutor.
21: Lisa Mannion.
0: About this very case, because a lot of people are questioning, you know, what's going on here. And give me an update on what that was, and then we can chat about whether or not they're right.
21: Well, I want to thank the King County prosecutor for coming into the station and spending time with Gene Ursula. But even more so, I want to thank her for spending a good 7 minutes with me after their interview, because, you know me.
0: Oh, you talk to her.
21: I have to hear things at least three times before they get through the old coconut here, okay?
0: That's true.
21: So the long story short is the King County Prosecutor's Office didn't feel there was sufficient evidence to bring felony charges against this suspect, this alleged kidnapper, because there was just eyewitness testimony.
0: And they can only charge with the police present them as evidence.
21: Yeah, well, they assess evidence and they merit it. Does this warrant charging from a felony perspective? They took a look at everything they had assembled from eyewitnesses and from the Seattle Police Department, who did a thorough investigation of everything they had available to them. They didn't feel they had the adequate evidence to bring felony charges, because when you bring charges, you have confidence that you're going to be able to secure a conviction.
0: You often hear about cases where they overcharge and then you end up not meeting the burden of that proof, and then you end up walking away with nothing.
21: That's exactly it. So the King County Prosecutor's Office is then referring this down to the Seattle Attorney's Office. To look at a misdemeanor charge, they can still, if they gather more evidence, the fact that they decided at this point not to charge him from King County's perspective with a felony doesn't close that door forever, as they maybe gather more evidence. These days, we know everybody's got a camera.
0: Yeah,
21: maybe someone's going to come out there, because all you have now is
0: Pike Place. I would think that there's cameras everywhere.
21: Right, exactly. Door cam, store cam, security cam, personal phones, whatever it may be.
0: Yeah.
21: But as it is right now, they don't want to overcharge somebody without the evidence in pocket.
0: Here's what the SPD, they sent a statement out to local news stations. And they said SPD did not believe that this case met felony filing standards under state law based on the evidence available. And accordingly, SPD detectives are referring the case to the Seattle City Attorney's Office for consideration of filing at the misdemeanor level. Now the probable cause affidavit, I'm going to reread you this.
21: Okay.
0: And I want to get your take on this. After now you have spoken with the King County prosecutor attorney.
21: Yeah.
0: Here's what the probable cause affidavit said. The man approached a crying baby in a stroller and tried to pull the stroller away from the child's mother. Court documents, this is from a Como piece to kind of summarize some of these things. Court documents say that the mother called her husband, who was nearby, which happens oftentimes. Not the baby stealing part, but like
21: the wandering
0: you go
21: of
0: as
21: the
0: a
21: couple.
0: Family yeah, and somebody's yeah. pushing a stroller. Somebody goes and look at a trinket or whatever. So the mother called her husband, who was nearby. They took the family into a nearby store. The husband then arrived and prevented the man from entering the store, according to court documents. The documents say the man commented that the baby was beautiful and appeared to be targeting the family. I have a lot of questions about this.
21: Mm-hmm.
0: It's strange to me that you have an individual who I believe is 36 years old. We don't know a lot about his history. We do know his name, but we won't say it right now. But we do know a lot about, we know his age and we know his name.
21: Mm-hmm.
0: They have not provided a bunch of information about whether or not he has any criminal background. I would be very interested in that. I'd also be interested in what he was doing at Pike Place at the time. If the allegation is that somebody was trying to steal a baby, that's a big allegation.
21: It is.
0: And for them to just say, well, we don't have enough evidence that he was trying to steal a baby, so we're just not even going to charge him with any felony. I understand that.
21: Mm-hmm.
0: I would still like to know a little more about this guy so that I could make more of an assessment about whether or not who I believe here. Because the family's telling you that somebody tried to steal their baby.
21: Sure.
0: And King County is now saying, like, well, we don't really believe the family, or at least we don't have enough evidence to charge the guy.
21: Right. We don't feel we can prove in a court of law his intent.
0: Is he a person who lives on the streets? That's number one.
21: Don't know
0: I would
21: that
0: be
21: either.
0: Interested
21: yeah.
0: in that.
21: Yeah.
0: I'm also interested in why a mid-30s man is approaching a family, commenting on a beautiful baby, and then trying to take the stroller in their allegations.
21: In their allegations, yeah. And again, if there's just eyewitness testimony to the police.
0: I tend to believe the family, though.
21: I'm with you there, but it's not what you believe, it's what you can prove.
0: I understand that.
21: Yeah.
0: But I tend to believe the family in this case. So I'm interested in prosecutors trying to figure out what happened, like earnestly trying to figure out what happened, because if you have a guy out there, they're going to kick this down to the local court.
21: Seattle Prosecutor's Office.
0: Prosecutor's Office.
21: Prosecuting attorney, actually.
0: You're going to kick this down to Seattle Prosecutor's Office. Look at a misdemeanor. That's a whole lot different than a felony.
21: Well, it is. Yeah, of course.
0: Is this guy just going to get, are they just going to decide, well, we don't really have anything. This guy's still going to be on the streets. Now, if he was trying to steal a baby and he has a propensity for trying to steal children,
21: mm-hmm.
0: and they're not doing every single thing they can to try to prove whether or not that happened, then you might have a guy who's trying to steal babies out on the street.
21: You may. And that's why they're going to continue to gather information, do some background on this guy. I mean, like I said, no doors have been closed to future charges being filed from the city or the county.
0: Okay.
21: With regard to what level of offense this gentleman may be charged with.
0: All agree the circumstances are very strange?
21: Absolutely. Oh, circumstances are beyond strange.
0: When you and your wife had young children and you were pushing your little beautiful babies around in a stroller, if somebody had approached you and said, oh, what a beautiful baby, that's not a big deal. That's
21: no,
0: totally
21: you,
0: fine.
21: You
0: People
21: get that.
0: Do that all the time.
21: Yeah, you get that. Babies are cute.
0: Babies are cute. Everybody thinks babies are cute.
21: Yeah.
0: But if somebody goes one step further and tries to grab the stroller, and then the husband has to intercede and block the guy from getting into the shop where you are now seeking shelter away from him,
21: mm-hmm.
0: that is a whole different thing.
21: Agreed. Yeah.
0: And I would be very surprised if that is not on camera somewhere.
21: Exactly.
0: Because there are a million cameras down there.
21: Absolutely. Yeah.
0: And there should absolutely be. And do we need one more story to prove the value in some of these public spaces of some of these security cameras that the mayor of Seattle is so anxious to turn off? This is exactly the kind of story
21: yep.
0: that you want to help back up one side or the other's version of the story. We had the Seattle Police Officers Guild, Kent Liu, on with us just last week, who was telling us that they recently were able to prosecute a case where you had a domestic violence situation where the woman did not want to come forward.
21: Right.
0: For fear of her life and retaliation.
21: Yep.
0: But because they had enough physical because they had enough digital evidence as recorded on the various cameras, they were able to prosecute and get this guy out of the situation.
21: Ken Liu said it was the only witness available.
0: It was the only witness who could come forward safely because it was a camera.
21: So Lisa Mannion, who, again, King County prosecutor, was on with Jean Ursula.
1: Yeah.
21: She said to me in her conversation afterwards, you remember the 77-year-old man who was attacked on the street?
1: Mm-hmm.
21: It took a few days for the charges to be brought in that case because they were able to use surveillance camera.
1: I remember.
21: To gather more evidence. They were able to use medical records.
1: Yeah.
21: About the extent of the man's injuries.
1: Sure.
21: Which then gave them the evidence they needed to bring charges days after the event.
1: Yeah.
21: So her point was, look, this is the police department being thorough, doing their job by the book, not rushing to judgment, not charging a guy from an emotional perspective.
1: Well,
21: she said that was one thing I want to make clear is that this doesn't close any doors.
1: Okay.
21: And the evidentiary gathering of this case is going to be ongoing. Because they don't, like you said, they don't want a guy, if this guy has intent and there's a pattern and they can prove his intent, if there's video of him trying to get into the store to go, keep going after this kid.
1: He might be crazy.
21: We don't
1: know. He might be a crazy person who just thought to himself, hey, I'm going to steal a baby. We don't know. I don't know his situation.
21: Well, in hindsight,
1: I would like to know his situation.
21: Absolutely. When I'm like, what the $100,000? That's nuts. Well, it's not nuts because there's information I didn't have.
1: But that's the correct response.
21: That's the right
1: response. The correct response is still that's nuts.
21: Yeah.
1: I still believe the family saying this guy tried to get to our kid, so much so that there's a difference. If somebody, like, listen, Pike Place is a very busy place. There's a lot of people going back and forth. Mm-hmm. I can understand how if you're a parent of a young child, it's an anxiety-filled situation because there's a lot of people running around, you know?
21: Mm-hmm.
1: I could see a situation where somebody makes a mistake and says, like, somebody tries to get too close to your kid. Anyone who's ever had a child has had this situation where you're on high alert at all times.
21: Absolutely. It's the most precious thing in the world to
1: you. And you have a circumference around that kid visually in your head where you go, if somebody crosses that line, that's too close comfort for me.
21: Absolutely.
1: It's like, you know, we did a story yesterday about a bison who, you know, somebody got too close in mating season.
21: Yeah.
1: And they got the horns.
21: They got the horns.
1: This is a wonderful natural instinct that parents have to protect their kids. I can also understand how there might be a mistake if somebody comes up and says, hey, you know what? That's a really beautiful baby. And then you go like, this guy's a little too close. And maybe you're not being completely fair in your judgment of that guy. However, if he continues to persist and wanting to get close, if the husband feels it, that he has to, from a protection standpoint, block a door so that guy cannot get into that family, I am 100% still siding with that family.
21: Yeah.
1: And until they prove otherwise, I believe that family's assessment of whatever that guy's intentions are probably more accurate than to just say that, oh, he was just a normal guy saying what a nice looking kid you have.
21: You know, if he was coming up to, you know, touch the baby or hug the baby or soothe the crying baby. There's all the things that he can claim in a court of law if he's been charged with attempted kidnapping.
1: Yeah.
21: And you can't prove his intent. You can't prove what his end goal was intended to be. Again, more information will come forth, and there may be, whether it's misdemeanor charges or potentially felony charges, from whether it's Seattle City Attorney or the King County Attorney.
1: Yeah.
21: The story's not over.
1: Yeah, there's enough details that I find it suspicious. The circumstances I find suspicious enough that I still think that there's a lot of questions that need
21: agreed,
1: to be answered.
21: Agreed.
1: But if I find out that they have then kicked this to the Seattle Municipal Court or whatever, and it goes away, or whatever that court is, what is it, Seattle City Attorney's Office?
21: Yeah.
1: And they don't even file misdemeanor charges against this guy, then I feel like they would have just dropped the ball at that point. If they just come back and say, we just don't have enough evidence to do anything, well, then you have a potentially very dangerous person. You need to prove to the public, because you've been telling us for a couple days there was at least enough in their probable cause affidavit. Why'd they file that? Why'd the original prosecutor try to get $150,000 bail? And now suddenly they're saying, we can't charge him with a felony.
21: Felony, yeah.
1: Interesting story. Very interesting story. All right. We got one more story we got to get to real fast. You see this daycare stuff?
21: I did. I heard it with John on Friday.
1: John had a thing. There's two daycare stories that are really interesting. There's one about a daycare fraud investigation in Washington State that's happening. John had Carlene Johnson. Yeah,
21: Carlene Johnson from
1: Center Square.
21: Yes.
1: I follow her on X. She does a bunch of, Center Square does a bunch of great, they do a bunch of great news coverage.
21: Mm-hmm.
1: And she was on with John, and she talks about how they started investigating locally daycare centers after reading about the different fraud cases out of Minnesota. And this is really interesting because there is zero appetite from local state officials, it seems, to investigate whether or not fraud is happening. Let me play you this clip, and then we'll get your take on this, Spike.
3: I live in Federal Way. Huge Somali population.
1: Mm-hmm.
3: So I put my address in on the Child Care Aware website and said, say I'm looking for daycare for my kid. Mm-hmm. I want daycare starting next, you know, February. I've got a 6 month old, whatever. And I found a shockingly large number of mostly Somali run home daycares in my community. And okay. I thought, that's interesting. That was the beginning of my journey.
1: So that was the beginning of her journey. That was, of course, built off of, was it Nick Shirley? Was that the guy's name?
21: It was Nick Shirley.
1: So Nick Shirley in Minnesota, he does all this daycare investigations, and then they find out that a bunch of them are fraudulent. And so then people start saying, like, well, hey, could that be happening in other states as well? And so she asked the AG, did you see the AG's response to this when she actually went to him and said, like, hey, are you going to be investigating the DCYF, Department of Children, Youth, and Families, over whether or not some of these places are actually the daycares that they are purporting to be, because they are collecting, some of them are collecting a lot of money.
21: Mm-hmm.
1: And that's, you know, it's public dollars. And apparently the response from the AG, do we have audio if we're talking about the response from the AG? No. Oh yeah, here we go. Here's from Carlene Johnson on Nick Brown not investigating.
3: The Attorney General's client is the Department of Children, Youth, and Families. So he has to represent them and make them look good. So when we're coming after them and seeking information, that's a problem. So he has to represent them and cannot tell us. He wouldn't even tell us that they're investigating if they are investigating. And it's hidden under the guise of that's our client. He's also supposed to represent us.
1: Let me play you this one last clip real fast. This is, again, this is from Carlene Johnson's conversation with John Curley. She was talking to State Auditor Pat McCarthy about missing or suspicious money going to daycares. I'm going to play this clip and then part of it here, Spike, and then get your take.
3: Many of them are receiving, you know, hundreds of thousands of dollars over a few months. Yeah. So that's
2: have you reported that to DCYF or reported?
3: Well, see, here's the thing. It's not my job. It's right there, publicly accessible information. So I would say if you're auditing these large payouts, it would make sense. It's easy to see. You go to childcare where, find the address or the name of the provider. Then you go to fiscal.wa.gov, type in the name of the provider, and boom, it comes up and shows, wow, he got $250,000 in 5 months last year. And it shows he cares for six kids at his home.
2: If you have a concern, there are people that you can give that information to.
1: You can hear the frustration that she's trying to like get an answer to this. It's obviously also a very politically charged topic.
21: It's a very politically charged topic.
1: What's your take on this? I know we're short on time. I apologize.
21: That's quite all right. My take on this is that it's a very targeted, and I don't even want to call it an investigation. It's reporting. She went to various daycares. She went to all Somali daycares. There's probably fraud in Somali daycares. There's probably fraud in all daycares in the state of Washington.
1: Sure.
21: Her story's trying to paint a picture.
1: Across the spectrum.
21: Yes, exactly. Yeah. You know, Nick Shirley's investigation was not very much of an investigation. It was a targeted piece, in my opinion, a targeted piece against a targeted community.
1: It did turn up quite a bit of fraud.
21: It turned up fraud that had already been investigated, fraud that had already been prosecuted.
1: There was daycares that then shut down afterwards.
21: The vast majority of which,
1: but it was, but to be fair,
21: it was targeted. And I think this is targeted. And I think the Attorney General is saying, look, you know, there has been questionable numbers, questionable charge or funding of daycares.
1: Yeah.
21: But they say it hasn't risen to the level of an investigation. My question then is, until you've investigated, how do you know it hasn't risen to the level of?
1: So this leads to our question of the day, which I want to leave you guys with for 1:30.
21: Okay.
1: Here's the question of the day. Do you think that there's smoke to this fire? You as the audience, Muckleshoot Casino Resort text line, 888-973-5476. Should these allegations be investigated? Or is Nick Brown, the Attorney General, is he right when he says, listen, I represent the DCYF? So that means he's not investigating them? That seems to me like he's leaving some stones unturned that he should be. But I'd be interested in your guys' take. Should they be investigating this? And if so, how should they go about doing it? We're going to get back into that at 1:30. We also have another story about pre-K, daycare type stuff. Some of these businesses hurt and bad because the state has introduced a new program, or at least they're trying to expand a program called the Transition to Kindergarten program.
21: This is like a federally or government-funded daycare.
1: Government-funded preschool.
21: Oh, preschool.
1: It's very interesting what's happening, though, to the private businesses. We'll get back into that at 1:30. All right, we got a lot more coming up. When we come back, Chris Sullivan joins us. We got a lot of crazy stuff happening on the Revive I-5 project. And also, if you plan on taking the ferry anytime soon in Kingston, you're going to want to hear this story, or it might cost you hours and hours and hours driving around and missing the boat.
21: And some peace of mind.
1: Yes. All right, stick around for that. We'll be right back.
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10: Good afternoon, I'm Nate Connors. For the first time in nearly two decades, Warren Buffett is leaving the Gates Foundation off his annual donation list. Buffett announced he'll give about $6 billion this year to four family foundations instead. The move follows concerns about Bill Gates' past ties to convicted sex offender Jeffrey Epstein. Before testifying on Capitol Hill last month, Gates told reporters,
11: "I hope my testimony is helpful to the work, important work of the committee to find justice for the victims."
10: Gates has denied wrongdoing and says he was unaware of Epstein's crimes. The man behind the deadly courthouse rampage in Seattle has died. The Washington Department of Corrections confirmed Timothy Blackwell died yesterday. No foul play is suspected. He was serving a life sentence for being convicted in the 1995 King County courthouse shootings that left three women dead. He was 78. An early morning fire has forced several Seattle businesses to close after flames damaged a three-story commercial building in Capitol Hill. The fire happened on East Madison Street. Seattle Fire tells Cairo 7 TV the blaze caused significant smoke and water damage.
12: When our firefighters arrived on scene, they reported flames coming from that third floor. There is extensive water damage that went down to the second and to the first floor businesses as well.
10: No one was hurt, but the cause remains under investigation as crews continue checking for hot spots and structural damage. Today, Governor Bob Ferguson will help launch a campaign in support of the state's new income tax on millionaires.
13: No on I-645 is a direct response

0: I-645 is a direct response to the push to get voters to repeal that new tax with a measure on the November ballot. Now, the group says it will work to demonstrate the value of this new tax revenue to voters and cities for benefits for state health care, education, and child care services. Now, the campaign is backed by $3 million pledged by local unions.
1: That was Cairo 7 TV's Lindsay Sheldon reporting. And now look at Wall Street, the Dow, S&P 500, NASDAQ all in the green. The Dow up 37, S&P 500 up near 30, and NASDAQ up near 240. And now your traffic. Linwood to Seattle has improved, a 25-minute drive. South 5 still crowded from North Gateway in the downtown. Gets thick at 520. North 5, scattered backups between the West Seattle Bridge and the Ship Canal Bridge. South 405, we're seeing pockets of crowding between Totem Lake all the way down to Renton. Alderwood to South Center has a 10-minute delay, taking you 50 minutes. And North 405 slows to South Center through the Renton S-curve. South Center to Bellevue at 20 minutes. And now check out your Cairo News Radio weather. A perfect summer day out there, plenty of sun, and 83 for our afternoon high. 84, mostly sunny tomorrow. By the evening, though, we'll see clouds move in, and Thursday morning we could have isolated thunderstorms, turning partly sunny, and 76 by the afternoon. 75 and blue sky over downtown Seattle. I'm Nate Connors, Cairo News Radio,
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3: Welcome back to the show. I'm very pleased to have on Chris Sullivan. Chris, welcome to the show.
4: Yeah, it's good to be here.
3: It's good to have you here. I'm hoping you can help make some sense of some of the mess
4: sure,
3: out there.
4: There's sure.
3: A lot of crazy stuff happening. There's two big stories that people are paying attention to.
5: Yeah, and I want to say, you've been off for a few days.
4: Yeah, I think this is the longest I've been away from work in my entire career.
5: That's because you tried to drive in, right?
4: Yeah, I haven't been out at work since, I think, the 1st of July.
5: Well, lots happened since you.
4: I haven't been paying attention. I have no. The only thing I know is some dude from Washington got rammed by a bison.
3: Can we?
4: And I was in Montana, and people there were having a field day with. I'm
3: you
4: glad
3: were in
4: that
3: Montana
4: guy's okay.
3: When he got rammed by the bison? Because that was in the Wyoming.
4: It was in
3: side,
4: Yellowstone, right? I mean, that was.
5: When we heard it was a Washingtonian,
4: yeah, you were our first concern. I'm just glad he's okay and we can laugh at him. But boy, that bison was angry.
5: Yeah,
4: it was looking for a fight. But anyway, we could talk about that all day, but they're more important issues.
3: Let's do stuff a little closer to home.
4: Okay.
3: I want to start with the morning commute because I was in it this morning. I think a lot of people were. There's a sense of camaraderie that I've really built up with my fellow commuters in the morning from the North End because we're really in it. And you're having to adjust your schedule. Today was the first day back of like full on Revive I-5 traffic. I do a little routine in the mornings where I make a pretty hearty breakfast because I'm going to be in the car for a long time. I don't want to starve to death. And I bring a big pot of coffee and I notice these other drivers, like there was a guy right next to me for probably like 2 miles, so it was the equivalent of about 2 hours.
5: Guy's got a hot plate on his dashboard.
4: Yeah, exactly.
3: He was in a plumbing van, and he was like a
4: Cinnabon maker in the corner.
3: He had his big thing, and we kind of look over at each other at a certain point. And I'm taking a big bite of the sandwich I make, and he's eating his. We kind of nod at each other, and there's just a camaraderie that is happening. But people are stuck in this traffic. Tell us a little bit about this.
4: Yeah, so we're back to it. Revive I-5 started again yesterday after the full weekend closure of northbound I-5 across the Ship Canal Bridge. And so this was our first real commute after the month off we got for the World Cup, where everything went back to normal, where we got the southbound I-5 express lanes in the morning and then northbound in the afternoon. That ended again yesterday after this weekend. No more southbound switcheroo for the morning commute. And that means those of us who come down from Snohomish County, all three of us in this room do. And
3: the majority of drivers.
4: And we saw hour and 40 plus minute trips from Everett to Seattle or Everett to Bellevue, hour and 20 plus away from Linwood today because people, I think, maybe had forgotten or short-term memory realized that the reprieve was over. But we were back into it. It was some of the worst commutes we've probably seen since January, February, when it first went back into effect earlier this year. And this is our reality for the rest of the year.
3: Here's what I want to say to WatchDOT, because one of the refrains from WatchDOT in the early days when we were beating our heads against the wall trying to get them to consider switching those express lanes, in both directions at different times to maybe just to alleviate some of that morning pressure, some of that morning commuter stuff. They told us, well, they said, number one, we're not going to do that. And they said, and two, we expect people's driving patterns to change significantly enough that traffic is going to get better.

0: Now, I will say, after many, many months of driving in it, and then finally the reprieve for World Cup, and now I'm back in traffic, it never really materialized what they said was going to happen, that traffic was going to be demonstrably better because there was going to be so many people changing their schedule. A lot of people did divert to 405.
1: Yeah, they've taken it by the worst. 405 has become the primary commuting route, and it's taken it the worst.
0: But it's still very bad on I-5.
1: Oh, yeah, completely.
0: I don't want to give WashDOT any credit for having any of their predictions come true, because they did not. But I've also arrived at like a very zen happy place where I just say, you know what? I can't change stupidity. And if they're going to do something stupid, I don't run WashDOT. So I'm going to have to sit in traffic with my brethren who are also sitting in traffic. And we're all pretty nice to each other. And we give each other nice nods. We're kind of in it together. But WashDOT, I'm not loving. But I can't really change that right now.
1: No, but it needs to be done. The work needs to get done, though. It has to get done.
0: What do you love?
2: I love where you've arrived an hour and a half later. Where you've arrived on this.
0: Submission?
2: Well, yes, an acceptance that, look, this is the cost of us getting a better roadway on I-5, which is, what, 60 years behind the curve of getting updated? This is just the price we'll pay. And if we slog through it, I say a quarter of the way through the project, all we got to do is put up with another year and a half of this garbage.
1: Year. Well, that's just the Ship Canal Bridge portion.
2: Yeah.
1: Because we still have to do the work on I-5 from the Ship Canal north and south up to Northgate.
2: 45 north, yeah.
1: That's the next portion. But for the Ship Canal Bridge, we have all of next year to go as well. But that'll be in the southbound direction. It's been rough. And one of the kind of the hidden parts of this, several people in the office since I was back today reached out to me and asked, what the heck? We've lost the only on-ramp to northbound I-5 between Mercer and the U District. Now, the one right above the station that all of us use at Harvard, that on-ramp is gone because now they're working on that side of the Ship Canal.
0: You can't bridge onto lanes that are not open.
1: Right. And from what I heard from people yesterday afternoon, were telling me that basically the whole East Lake neighborhood here shut down, as well as coming off the backside of Capitol Hill down into Montlake, because that ramp was gone.
2: It was total gridlock.
1: And there was nowhere to go.
2: Yeah.
0: That's why there were so many parking spots available, because nobody could get into the neighborhood.
1: So that's, again, the thing about that one is WashDOT hopes to open that before the entire Revive I-5 project is done, but we're going to have to wait and see, because they work from south to north. So once they get up to that point and can maybe move the work zone a little bit, they're going to try to open that. But we're talking September, October-ish, maybe before that could even happen. So
0: let me steer us now into another direction real fast. We have three minutes left.
1: 3 minutes, okay.
0: There is a ferry booth that's causing a headache for some folks.
1: Yeah, so there was a change was made in June at the Kingston Ferry Terminal. For people who don't know the Kingston Ferry Terminal, the drive-in and the ferry lanes basically go right through downtown Kingston.
2: Yeah.
1: Cut that little town in half.
0: Yeah, there's a local lane, and then there's two ferry lanes.
1: Exactly, and people cut in there all the time. So what they did in June is they put in a kiosk about a mile west of the terminal, and
0: just past the McDonald's on your way out of town.
1: Yeah. It's there. So if you're coming down 104 and you're heading over down to the ferry dock, whether there are cars in the ferry lane or not, you will see a flashing sign that says you need to get into the ferry line here and grab a ticket at this kiosk. And so even if there aren't cars in that ferry lane east of that kiosk and that light is flashing, which it is every day right now from 8 to 8, you have to get in there, get your ticket, and then proceed at the green lights, because what they do is they have traffic management. So when space opens up near the booth, then they turn on the green light about a half mile away, and then that group of cars can move down to the booth. So they're trying to move people through and not have them idling downtown. Well, one of our listeners, Raymond, hit me up over the weekend. He got on the west side of town, he went to the toll booth and he was like, yeah, I'd like to buy my ticket. And he's like, where's your ticket from the kiosk? He's like, what are you talking about? Oh, no ticket? See ya. Turn around. Go back to the end of the line. So this guy was going from Squim to Snohomish. And when he got back to where the ferry line was, it was already way too long. So he's like, forget it. He drove. He and his family drove from Kingston down through Bremerton to Tacoma all the way back up, because it would have taken them just as long to sit and wait for a ferry. So you need a ticket now. Going to the Lavender Festival this weekend in Squim, and you're coming home through Kingston?
0: Oh,
1: things
0: heck
1: have
0: yeah.
1: changed. Things
2: all my
1: have
2: biker
1: changed.
2: Buddies and I.
1: Yeah. Now, motorcyclists don't need a ticket.
2: Shh.
1: Sorry. Okay. Well, you don't need to stop at that kiosk. Neither do bicyclists, people with medical issues or things like that. But if you're just a regular Joe, you come down through Port Gamble or whatever, you work your way through, and there's that flashing sign. Let me get your ticket or you're going to be turned away at the booth.
0: Let me ask you guys, because I'm on this all the time. This is right. My
2: in-laws live over there. Mine too. Yeah.
0: Let me ask you guys a question about this. How do you feel about that guy being turned back at the booth?
2: So you're
0: for not getting his ticket.
2: You're telling me that the ticket booths that we are accustomed to for decades.
1: The toll booth that's right there.
2: They can't sell this guy a ticket?
1: No, you have, because it's their traffic management plan, and it started in
2: June.
1: There's
2: no learning curve? No,
1: there was. It started in May, and they tested it for, but the thing is, going up there, so many people don't go up there until this time of year, and they may not have known. And our friend Raymond approached it from the west side of
0: Texas. He was on a road that he
1: didn't realize that he was on, and so he jumped right in the ferry line there. Now, if you're on 104, you'll see it, but he came on a road he wasn't familiar with and kind of got stuck there. And because which is kind of assumed because that's maybe a locals only road. And even the locals in Kingston have to drive out of town to get a ticket and drive back into town to catch the ferry.
0: Here's what I would say to Raymond. Raymond, I love you. Thank you for listening to the show, but you deserve what you get. That's what I think about Raymond. I don't want him to learn that lesson more than once, but he's going to learn it. He's going to get that ticket next time.
1: And he learned it. He shared it with me so I can share it with all of you.
2: He took one for the team.
1: So that way nobody gets stuck in this again.
0: When you parent your kids, what's the number one thing they teach you about parenting kids? Consistency.
2: Yeah.
0: And if they just let every scofflaw through that thing who has a good excuse, then why are you even giving out tickets?
1: Yeah.
0: So I understand it. I don't like that he had to turn around. That sucks, Raymond. It sucks. But he's never going to do it again.
1: Nope.
0: And now we can all share his story, and hopefully people will learn the lesson.
1: Yeah, and you're getting some lavender in this weekend in Squim. Be prepared. Read my article. You don't want to get stuck in this coming home on Sunday or whenever you're going there.
0: And if it's possible, walk on. Park on the other side. Walk on. Okay, you probably can't get all the way to the lavender on a bike. Whatever.
1: I mean, you probably can with the bikes, the illegal bikes these kids are riding these days. I'm sure you can get up there right away.
2: A bunch of 12-year-olds up there.
0: All right. Chris Sullivan, thanks for joining us. Sure, we appreciate it. Stay safe on the road out there, and we got a lot more coming up. Stick around.
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0: All right, welcome back to the show. This is our daily Be Warned segment. Two things. One is a Costco warning. Did you see this one? You buy a lot of plants at Costco?
2: Luckily, I don't. I really don't. But I see them all the time. They're yeah. gardening, I guess, section. Live yeah. plant sales.
0: A lot of
2: it's
0: times.
2: Huge.
0: Out front, yeah. there's a lot of great stuff. Like when, under the awning, like where you get all the baskets yep. and yep. stuff, yep. or yep. the carts. Yep. We buy a lot of trees from Costco. They have great deals on trees.
2: They do. They have great deals on everything.
0: They have great deals on
2: I don't
0: everything.
2: I know if I need 17 trees, but no.
0: We get our trees. And I get my pants at the same place and most of the food I eat.
2: And if you bought your garbage bags there, they'll come in handy with a story.
0: Absolutely. So apparently there is a invasive pest. It's got a heck of a name. The glassy winged sharpshooter, which is like a leaf hopping bug that spreads a plant killing bacteria. So you don't yeah. want it around your stuff.
2: And if you bought a desert willow at Costco between June 24th and July 3rd.
0: What is a desert willow? I got to look up what a desert willow looks like. I wouldn't even know.
2: Your wife may have got... Do you guys buy a lot of plants at Costco?
0: Yeah. Yeah, absolutely.
2: You really do?
0: Yeah.
2: So if you bought something between June 24th and July 3rd, and it's a desert willow specifically...
0: Oh, that's a beautiful plant.
2: It's a gorgeous plant, but it could kill every plant in your yard. This glassy-winged sharpshooter can kill grapevines, can kill decorative plants. it leaps from, it carries like a bacterial saliva
0: on it
2: that kills plants.
0: It's got a lovely purple purple flower.
2: It's gorgeous, but deadly.
0: Two plants.
2: Yeah. Costco says if you bought one, they will send. They're sending a letter out to everyone who purchased this plant. That's the beauty of being a membership club.
0: Yeah.
2: You kind of got to sign in every time you buy something there.
0: So
2: right?
0: They know who bought it.
2: They know who bought it. That's and nice. It says you do have it.
0: But you might have given it as a gift. Well, I guess they would still track you down.
2: You'd get the letter in the mail. They say don't bring it back to the store. Put it inside a trash bag and then another trash bag. That's how invasive.
0: Two trash bags?
2: Double bag this thing.
0: That's
2: don't bring
0: dangerous.
2: It back to score. Just bring the letter.
0: Yeah.
2: And they'll give you a refund for your purchase.
0: All because of the glassy-eyed sharpshooter?
2: Yeah.
0: That's a heck of a name. Like when you're naming a bug for the first time. Somebody had to discover that bug and they had to name it. Like somebody came up with a name for like a ladybug. They went, that's a ladybug.
2: That's a ladybug. Well, look how kind it is.
0: Look how lovely. Kind, and it's got beautiful little spots.
2: Yeah, well-mannered.
0: It's red and it's, we like it. Somebody sees a glassy-eyed sharpshooter, and that's instantly you have a bias against it.
2: Well,
0: glassy-eyed sounds like a sniper is coming at you.
2: So is it? I think sharpshooter because it can leap so effectively from plant to plant.
0: I don't even think that. I just think it sounds like a deadly glassy. Oh no, glassy-winged. Not glassy-eyed. Glassy-winged.
2: Glassy-eyed.
0: The whole thing. I don't like it.
2: I don't either.
0: And it sounds like you shouldn't. So it sounds accurately named, but that poor little bug is getting a bad rap. But it sounds like an awful little pest. And I hope that they perish.
2: Yeah.
0: Every last one of them.
2: If you bought one, bag it, double bag it.
0: The other
2: story is the outbreak of, we talked about yesterday.
0: Cyclospora.
2: Yeah.
0: All the diarrhea that people are getting.
2: In 34 states now, 5,000 cases across the country. They think they may have found the culprit.
0: Possibly. Where is it at?
2: Taco Bell lettuce.
0: Oh, no.
2: Yeah.
0: I ate Taco Bell last night.
2: No.
0: Yes. We were out late. We were running errands. We were doing stuff, and I wanted some Taco Bell.
2: Okay, how are you feeling today, buddy? You okay? So, well, it takes 2 to 3 days.
0: You're kidding?
2: I'm not kidding you. I wish I was kidding you.
0: Well, now I'm gonna feel sick.
2: Okay, well, your power suggestion. Anyway,
0: I hope that's not
2: Taco Bell has the recalled product. They can't sell guacamole. Can't sell pico de gallo. Can't sell lettuce.
0: I ordered extra guac.
2: Coming up next, Jake's lunch.
0: It's not coming up.
2: Well, coming out next.
0: Well, that's very disturbing.
2: That's
0: a shame.
2: Well, at least they know. But now they know.
0: I'll keep
2: at least
0: you up
2: now
0: to
2: they
0: date.
2: Know.
0: I'll
2: yeah,
0: let
2: please
0: you know.
2: Do.
0: I'll let you know
2: in
0: how that goes.
2: Detail. You film
0: I'll
2: a video.
0: Be your barometer. All right, we got a lot more coming up. We got the 1 o'clock rundown. A lot of great stories to talk about, all the way from this to that. Tons of stuff. Stick around. We'll be right back.
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7: ABC News, I'm Michelle Franz. In the U.S., carrying out new strikes in Iran, and President Trump backing away now from his plan to impose a 20% toll on ships in the Strait of Hormuz for safe passage. The president says the U.S. will be reimbursed instead for its costs through trade deals in the region. The key shipping waterway once again facing blockades. The U.S. tensions and strikes escalate, and that's leading to higher oil and gas prices. Gas buddies, Patrick DeHaan.
8: I do fully expect that the national average could get close to that $4 a gallon mark in the next week or 10 days.
7: A rare event on Capitol Hill, Supreme Court Justices Amy Coney Barrett and Elena Kagan testifying today before House and Senate panels over the court's nearly $230 million budget request. That includes a 10% increase for security at justices' residence due to recent threats. New data showing inflation eased a bit in June from 3.5% last month compared to May. It was better than what analysts were expecting. This is ABC News. Writer E. Jean Carroll has received more than $5 million as part of a civil judgment paid by Donald Trump.
10: 3 years after a jury found Donald Trump liable for sexually abusing and defaming E. Jean Carroll, her lawyer on Tuesday confirmed she received more than $5.6 million from the president. Trump has long fought to challenge the jury's finding, including unsuccessfully asking the Supreme Court to intervene, but a judge last week ordered that the money be transferred to Carroll after Trump fully exhausted his appeals. Carroll is still owed an additional $83 million from Trump for a separate defamation judgment, though Trump continues to appeal that case. Peter Harlambous, ABC News, New York.
7: And then there were four. The semifinal World Cup match between France and Spain kicking off this hour from Dallas Stadium. France looking for a victory on this Bastille Day. Earlier in Paris, a military parade celebrating the holiday of the key prison uprising that sparked the French Revolution. Michelle Franz and ABC News.
9: The latest crime report for Federal Way is out, and it looks positive. Details coming up, but first, a check on your Cairo News Radio traffic brought to you by Seattle Sports. Linwood, we've got a new collision. It's northbound 525, the Mukilteo Speedway at Highway 99. It's blocking your right lane right now. Just a brief backup. South 5 at the Convention Center, a disabled vehicle blocks your left center lane. That's created a bumper-to-bumper backup starting at Lake City Way. We're up to 40 minutes now from Linwood in the downtown. That is double the norm. North 5, scattered backups between the West Seattle Bridge and the Ship Canal Bridge. Turns into a bumper-to-bumper backup when you reach Mercer. And South 405, we're seeing scattered crowding between Bellevue and Renton. 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
9: Good afternoon. I'm Nate Connors. Crime is down 21% in Federal Way in 2026 compared to where it was this time last year.
12: Motor vehicle theft dropped 54%. Residential burglary, 51%. Murder is down 43% in the first 6 months of the year. The city of Federal Way is now on pace for a third straight year of double-digit crime reductions. Mayor Jim Farrell says the crime rate started dropping quickly after the legislature changed the law and once again allowed police to chase nonviolent criminals.
13: So we just had a real lawless environment. We had to watch them go down the road because we were literally legally prohibited from chasing them. It was cartoonish.
12: Within weeks, the Washington Association of Sheriffs and Police Chiefs is expected to release statewide crime numbers. Frank Lindsay, Cairo News Radio.
9: Motor vehicle theft is down nearly 80% from where it was in 2023. The Seahawks' record-breaking sale is raising new questions about the team's future home. Experts say a new owner doesn't necessarily mean the franchise leaves Seattle, but it could mean a push for a new or upgraded stadium. University of Washington marketing professor Jeff Shulman tells Cairo 7 TV.
14: The conditions are ripe for asking for public dollars. The team's performing at a high level. There's civic pride in everything, and people don't want to see this cultural asset leave the city.
9: The Seahawks are under lease at Lumen Field for about five more NFL seasons. Pierce County prosecutors have charged a man who swiped petition signatures from a woman outside of South Pierce County Safeway. According to the News Tribune, Benjamin Lee Brown took a clipboard from a signature gatherer working to challenge the state's millionaire's tax and refused to give it back. Deputies say he tossed the signatures out his truck window as he drove off. They've never been found. Brown faces three gross misdemeanor charges. Hot, dry, and unsettled weather moving through the state this week will ramp up the risk of more wildfires.
15: Fire indices for eastern Washington were already reaching some critical fire danger levels. We are also seeing a warming trend in western Washington, and with those thunderstorms that are predicted to move through, we do see an increased risk for those wildfire starts.
9: Ryan Rudruck with Washington Department of Natural Resources says it's critical to be aware of local burn bans and campfire safety. Just one spark can start the state's next big wildfire. He says Washington hasn't even reached the peak of fire season, but wildfire activity is already above normal. Let's check out that weather. Sunny and 83 this afternoon. We'll rinse and repeat tomorrow with increasing clouds Wednesday evening, and then those will produce isolated thunderstorms by Thursday morning. Morning, turning partly sunny by the afternoon. Thursday's high right around 77. It's sunny and 75 in downtown Seattle. I'm Nate Connors, Cairo News Radio.
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0: Welcome back to the show. 1 hour down, 2 hours to go. Lots of great stuff to get to. You still have time to get to our question of the day, which we're going to do at 1:30. We're going to answer your responses. We'll read some of the best of those on the air. And that question, for anybody who was not with us at the start of the show, is this. We were talking about Governor Ferguson and the, remind me, Spike, what was the topic? I'm blanking, completely blanking.
2: Was it daycare fraud, right? There's allegations of daycare fraud.
0: Not Governor
2: fraud.
0: Ferguson.
2: That's okay. No, Fergie had
0: AG
2: a different...
0: AG Brown
2: yes.
0: says that he represents the DCYF. Carlene Johnson with the Center Square, who talked to John Curley, she looked into some of these daycares, and she says, it looks like fraud because they're collecting a lot of money from the state and it doesn't appear to have any children at the daycare. So the question then becomes, should they do an investigation and find out if there is not fraud taking place? And I would love the audience to weigh in on that. Should they be investigating fraud no matter who might be guilty? Should they be investigating fraud? The answer seems obvious.
2: How do you determine there isn't cause for investigation?
0: Without looking into it.
2: that's what you figure out after an investigation.
0: Here's the thing. I want to play you a quick clip. We didn't get a chance to get to this earlier, but okay. I think this is relevant. Shortly after she was elected mayor, because these things are purported to be happening in Seattle. These are at Seattle mm-hmm. daycare, some of these. Mayor Katie Wilson, I believe this was in early January. She was asked on Como about some of these allegations in daycare fraud. Now, this is shortly after the Nick Shirley, Minnesota stuff that was happening. Somebody else then pointed to like, hey, it looks like there sure are a lot of daycares in Washington that might meet some of the same problems that we're seeing in Minnesota.
2: That raised the same concerns.
0: Yeah, absolutely. So Katie Wilson was asked about this, and she just goes completely blank-faced and appears to have no interest in investigating it.
17: Along those lines, have you asked anyone to follow up on the fraud claims, either to the Department of Immigrant and Refugee Affairs or SPD?
18: No.
0: Just no. Just not interested. So here's the thing. There are people out there. There are local people who are in leadership in the state who are saying that this is a racial issue. I'm not so sure it is. I think it's okay if you investigate all fraud. I don't care what race anybody is. I think you should be investigating fraud across all platforms.
2: Yeah, of course. Yeah, I agree with you completely. Now, Attorney General Brown said that the Center Square reporter came to the Attorney General's office and said, look, we have these concerns about fraud. And the Attorney General's response was, well, you can't just target one specific community. You're harassing. Well, and, you know, knocking on people's doors and videotaping children is an investigation. So he's like, and he gave the hate crimes hotline number. So, I mean, you know, at what point does the Attorney General investigate accusations instead of just dismissing them and coming after the investigator?
0: So the question for you, should they be investigating fraud? It seems like a simple question, but I'm actually interested in your response to this. Maybe you don't think it's worth investigating, or maybe you think that it's so few and far between, then why waste the time and why waste the resources doing it? We don't know. You can hit us up at the Muckleshoot Casino Resort text line, 888-973-5476. Also at 1:30, we have another story about not just these daycares, but some of these private pre-Ks that are suffering now because there is a state-funded version and it's basically like eating their business. But we'll talk about that at 1:30. Right now, we have the 1 o'clock rundown, and we got a bunch of good stuff to get to. Basically, the idea behind this is the top stories from coast to coast. Spike and I don't pick them. We look at the three top stories that people are clicking on, and then we kind of get into it, and we give our opinions on these things. We try to make a little more sense of these, so hopefully we can do that. Number one, the most clicked on story. This is the most viewed story in the country right now regarding ICE, and this is in Maine. This is in, is it Bidford? Is that how you pronounce it?
2: Bidford, Maine.
0: Bidford, Maine. You have an encounter between ICE and the driver of a vehicle, which ends up turning deadly, which is, you know, it's everybody's worst fear. You don't want that. You don't want that to happen.
2: Sure.
0: They're making a targeted arrest on somebody else. This guy was not the targeted arrest that they were going after, but he was involved in a stop, and then he ends up dead after the encounter. 26-year-old. Is it Joan? Joan Sebastian.
2: Juan? Yeah.
0: J-O-A-N?
2: Yeah, it's Juan Sebastian Guerrero.
0: Juan Sebastian
2: Guerrero. Pronunciation I heard on numerous stories last night.
0: Tell me your understanding about what happened.
2: So from what's been reported, there was a 26-year-old Colombian national. Oh, pardon me. I can't believe I'm doing that.
0: Did you know there's a mute button?
2: Yeah, thanks. That should be the top story of the day. Spike
0: this is at a daily,
2: 63 doesn't know how. No, we haven't had this in weeks and months.
0: No, I was making a joke.
2: Go ahead.
0: This should be a daily funny thing where you just get a call.
2: We have in the middle of the day. Here's my personal number, everybody. Call me Bring. During the show. See how many times we can.
0: All right. Pick it back up.
2: Okay. So this Colombian national who has legally permitted to be in the country has been issued a social security number. The point being he was not the target of their stop. Mm-hmm. He was shot by ICE officers at the scene and died on the scene.
0: Yeah.
2: Married father of a 3-year-old. Initially, Homeland Security said he had used his vehicle to try to assault as a weapon. He had weaponized his vehicle.
0: Yeah.
2: Later in the day, DHS officially released a statement said he was shot because he was fleeing the scene and the ICE agents feared for public safety. That's why they chose to use deadly force.
0: Okay.
2: That's from DHS. This is a week after a gentleman was shot in Houston.
0: Yep.
2: He was an immigrant, and he was shot because allegedly he had used his vehicle as a weapon. Mm-hmm. The man shot in the vehicle was a 52-year-old, if I'm not mistaken. He had three other people in the van who were then, those three gentlemen were detained by ICE, and they counter ICE's assessment of the situation that he was using his vehicle as a weapon.
0: Sure.
2: They're in custody, and they're saying that that's not the case. They've lawyered up through threat of deportation.
18: As you would expect.
2: Yeah. Here's my problem. Well, today the news is that ICE has suspended roadside traffic stops.
0: Yes.
2: They're
0: still going to carry out operations, yeah, but they're not going to be doing these stops.
2: Because it's two deaths in a week is a very, very bad look for ICE.
0: You don't want that, for sure.
2: Here's my problem with these stories, and I think this is the big story today about these with regard to ICE and their interaction with the immigrants and the public at large. Back in April, when the massive funding for Homeland Security was passed, $70 billion for Homeland Security.
0: You're probably going to say the cameras.
2: $20 million was dedicated to body cams. This was in April.
0: 60 days ago.
2: Neither of these incidents had a body cam.
0: Yep.
2: So
0: that's a legitimate concern.
2: And I think 100%. I think after 60 or more days, it was in April, May, June, maybe even close to 90s, this is a decision not to have body cams. $20 million for body cams dedicated to ICE. And every agent working ICE should have. Given the track record, 10 people have died because of ICE shootings since Trump began his second term.
0: I would caution. I hear everything you're saying, and you're not wrong.
2: It's just my opinion that it's a conscious decision.
0: No, that's totally fine. Yeah. I would caution also because of the shutdown. Do you remember the shutdown?
2: Yeah.
0: I could see where getting some of the resources rolled out. I mean, we all know how difficult it is to do anything in government. I mean, even locally here, they said we want to start, requiring students to take a financial literacy test. And we can get that rolled out in 4 years.
2: Yeah, I get
0: it. It does take a long time for government to do anything. I'm not saying that's an excuse. I think 60 days should be more than enough time to get cameras to everybody, because you're talking about it. Like, here's the interesting thing about body cameras. Everybody wants them. The police want them. People who might end up being the victim of something that happens wrongly on the other half of law enforcement wants cameras. We want the video evidence in the same way that we want security cameras downtown in Seattle, because we want somebody who can digitally record what's happening.
2: Right.
0: Who doesn't have a bias on either side. The camera is just recording what's happening.
2: Exactly.
0: It's not making a judgment. So those are, you are totally right about that. The rest of the story, it's still difficult for me to, figure out where I come down on it, because we have seen vehicles used as dangerous things. And, the shots that were fired, at least with the Bedford, I don't know the Houston case, but at least in the Bedford case, shots were fired through the driver's side front windshield from a direction that looks like it was from somebody standing in front of the vehicle. Yeah. But it's still an ongoing investigation. It's happening in Maine. I would be interested, once they have all the information come out, local police, they put the guy who did the firing,
2: he's on administrative leave.
0: They put him on leave. I think that was correct. They have the local state police investigating. I think the system is working there. Obviously, you don't want that to happen, but you want the right people investigating, and I feel like that is happening in Maine right now. So I think that's
2: good. Everybody wants a thorough, impartial investigation.
0: Susan Collins reached out to Mark Wayne Mullen. She said, hey, we need to de-escalate this stuff. This is not right. So you have the local Republican there saying let's ratchet this down, and so let's let the investigation happen.
2: Absolutely.
0: I think we agree on that one. Should we switch over to FIFA?
2: Sure.
0: Unless there's more.
2: No. That's it. I think we covered it.
0: FIFA. Are you still watching? We're down to the
2: final four.
0: Final four.
2: I tell you what. I'm hooked. I got to tell you, I'm a true believer.
0: So fun.
2: And here's what's happened with this is wonderful. They rank teams 1 through whatever in the country, 1 through 20 globally, 48 teams in this expanded
0: field. 1
2: through 48, right.
0: Yeah.
2: So the top four internationally ranked teams in soccer are the final four teams in this tournament. France, Spain.
0: What are the odds?
2: Right? Yeah. Argentina and England. Those are the top four ranked teams in the world.
0: Yeah.
2: And the final four have made it. That's how they were seeded in the brackets, just like the NCAA does.
0: That's how the
2: tournament
0: referees. No, just kidding.
2: Well, no, that's half the story, is that the top four seeds made it through to the final four. And it's hard to argue that the referees didn't have a hand. In England, England's win over Norway with the ball that struck the cable and didn't get called. Well, I mean, you name it. There have been so many calls in this World Cup where officiating has been suspect, to be kind.
0: I was really starting to get on the Norway train. I was really enjoying watching Norway. Yeah. That Haaland guy or whatever his name is. Yeah. He's a lot of fun to watch. And so I was, you know, and I'm Norwegian. So I felt like, oh, okay, I can.
2: There's already been an increase in baby names.
0: Really?
2: Yes. Haaland. Holland.
0: Is there a bunch of Erlings out there?
2: There's a Hollands out there. Yeah.
0: That's great.
2: Isn't that great? So the final four, it's interesting because today we're looking at Spain playing France. And it's the number one offense in the world in France, playing the number one defense in the world in Spain, which only allowed one goal in six matches.
0: Yeah.
2: Their goal they allowed against Belgium in the semifinals was the first goal they'd allowed in this tournament.
0: It's good for
2: tomorrow
0: them.
2: You got Argentina and England, you know, with
0: a good game.
2: What's his name?
0: Messi. Yeah.
2: He's nine goals this tournament. He's 39
0: Harry Kane
2: years
0: on
2: old.
0: One side, Messi on the other.
2: It's going to be, you know, it's going to be great soccer.
0: Do you think you'll continue watching soccer outside of the World Cup? I won't go out of my way for it. I've always enjoyed soccer.
2: Yeah.
0: And so
2: That's a great question. I don't know that I will. I should, because I'm enjoying the play is phenomenal. I'm assuming that, you know, these are the best teams in the world.
0: Mm-hmm.
2: But we got a pretty good soccer team, the Sounders.
0: You know what's interesting,
2: though?
0: We got
2: a pretty good team here.
0: These are not even, like, I mean, these are the best
2: players.
0: These are the best players in their respective countries.
2: But these aren't the best teams in the world.
0: But the best teams in the world play in... Yeah. The Premier League.
2: Right.
0: So if you really like good soccer, go watch the Premier League.
2: Right. Spain's the European champion right now. Yeah. I mean, it's like the
0: Well, they're in La Liga. I mean, you're right. Spain is in a bunch of the players in Spain. It depends. A lot of them play in Premier League, which is in the UK.
2: Okay, UK.
0: Which is in England. Yeah. But they have a bunch of different leagues. They're all very good. But these guys are phenomenal. It's a lot of fun. But I do think it's because of the hype and
2: that's what I was
0: around
2: gonna say.
0: The World Cup. It's the tournament style. Yeah. It's like March Madness. I don't watch a lot of basketball outside of March Madness.
2: Right.
0: But when March Madness comes, I get very excited about college basketball.
2: Don't you think the World Cup should be in America every year or every 4 years? I mean, we have done such a job as a nation in this tournament. Everybody who's come to this country.
0: That's a good question.
2: There's a hype reel that Fox Sports put out.
0: Yeah.
2: I wish we could share, but we don't have, you know, we have copyright. But it's the Neil Diamond's Coming to America, right?
0: Yeah.
2: And it's literally 3.5 minutes of World Cup crowds.
0: It's also just a banger of a song.
2: It's a great song, but I'm watching this thing and the hair on my arm standing up.
0: Yeah.
2: If America got to host every World Cup, I know the rest of the world would never.
0: Yeah.
2: We've done such a great job.
0: Yeah, we've done a good job. They're not going to let us do that.
2: Yeah.
0: Because obviously they want their little piece of, you know.
2: Every country wants their slice of the pie.
0: They want their slice of the pie.
2: We've got the venues.
0: We've got the infrastructure. We've got the
2: in Dallas
0: cameras. We've got very good cameras.
2: Today's game is in Dallas at Jerry World, AT&T. Tomorrow, Dallas Stadium, pardon me, FIFA. Tomorrow's in Atlanta, which is a world-class stadium. And the finals on Sunday is at the MetLife or New York, New Jersey Stadium.
0: We have to move FIFA. On. We've got to get to three stories. We're the entertainment capital of the world.
2: We are.
0: Which is a good transition to our third story. Washington State Attorney General Nick Brown is going to be joining a group of other states that are preparing to file a antitrust lawsuit against this Paramount Warner Brothers Discovery merger that they're trying to make happen.
2: Washington's officially, they're on board. They're in.
0: They're on board.
2: Yeah.
0: Okay. So he'll block
2: 11,
0: this merger, but he has no interest in child care fraud. Very interesting. What do you think about this?
2: It's a weird story because you're talking about two of the largest entertainment companies in the world forming and making a super entertainment company. Now, Paramount, Warner Brothers, and it's the Ellisons, right? The father and son Ellisons, that's who owns this group.
0: Yes.
2: Right?
0: Yeah. Warner Brothers Discovery and Paramount are trying to become.
2: They're trying to merge. And they say they need this because they have to compete with streaming services like Apple or Netflix and those things.
0: Yeah.
2: Now, this is an antitrust lawsuit by these 11 attorneys general.
0: Yeah.
2: They say that's going to provide unfair, it's going to diminish competition, it's going to lower salaries for employees, it's going to raise costs for the consumer public. That's the attorney general's argument.
0: Here's a question I have for you. I would understand, I don't know who the attorney general is in Los Angeles.
2: In California, it's California State Attorney General.
0: Right? I don't know who the attorney general is in New Mexico. I don't know who the attorney general is in
2: the other states,
0: Atlanta in Georgia.
2: Okay.
0: But these are all states that have infinitely more interest in production.
2: Mm-hmm. Yeah.
0: Washington has basically nothing. So why is Washington joining this lawsuit?
2: Well, Washington's made it. There's been numerous reports that Washington wants to reinvest in their film industry.
0: I understand
2: that. There's incentives being, tax incentives being put forth.
0: Well, why are proposed. They joining? Why are they joining this antitrust lawsuit?
2: They think it's going to affect consumers. It's going to affect the Washington. That's why Attorney General Brown's involved. He thinks it will negatively affect Washington State consumers.
0: How?
2: Because they will have to. There will be less competition among producers of entertainment.
0: But they don't have any to pay of that in Washington.
2: We're talking about you and me. What you and I have to pay for services. I mean that you're talking about. You're
0: I'm
2: in
0: not
2: the
0: trying
2: weeds
0: to make
2: now.
0: You make his no. argument, but I'm just like I don't know why well, he's with all the busy stuff that he has to do.
2: Well, here's why the state's attorneys general are proposing this state.
0: Yeah,
2: they feel that the Department of Justice should have stepped in and not allowed this merger.
0: Okay.
2: Because they feel it's directly antitrust law applies directly to this merger.
0: Just because they it creates such a behemoth
2: such
0: of a
2: big company, it monopolizes the entertainment product and eliminates competition and will drive up lower salaries for employees, higher costs for consumers.
0: Let me ask you this question. Do you think that A.G. Wilson, what's his name?
2: Brown.
0: A.G. Brown. Would he be joining an antitrust lawsuit if the original merger between Warner Brothers and Netflix had gone through?
2: Oh, I have no idea. I don't know. I don't know how
0: that would
2: affect
0: be any different? Netflix is
2: a streaming service.
0: But
2: that's from what I understand.
0: Yeah, one of the biggest producers of stuff in the world.
2: From what I understand, though, this loss, and I don't. This is so weird.
0: I didn't mean to trick you on that.
2: No, that's okay.
0: The reason they're doing this is because they don't like the Ellisons. That's the reason they're doing.
2: Well, they're doing this because they think it provides an unfair monopoly and advantage over the industry.
0: The same thing could be argued if they would have successfully been able to merge, which they were trying to. Warner Brothers and Netflix were trying to merge. The Ellisons swooped in and said, "Hey, that's not even the best deal that's on the table.
2: Mm-hmm.
0: We have a better deal for the shareholders, and so we want to buy Warner Brothers." And if that Netflix and Warner Brothers deal had gone through, I would hazard a guess that these blue states that are suing for antitrust, I don't think they would have opposed that deal. But
2: it may be.
0: But you would be talking about the same basic problem that they are saying is the problem with Paramount.
2: Well, then the Department of Justice then should step in and have kiboshed that deal if that was a proposed deal as well, according to antitrust law.
0: Well, I understand what you're saying. I understand what you're saying, what they're saying. But the Department of Justice is not stopping either one of those from happening. They would say, we would investigate this and we find that the merger seems fine in either of those cases.
2: Except that the top officials of the DOJ who know this type of law, antitrust law, they've been resigned or been forced out of the DOJ because they oppose this merger. Ellisons are huge contributors to the Trump.
0: Did they oppose the Netflix merger? That's my question.
2: I don't know if it was ever got to the point of the
0: government. Got real far.
2: Well, I'll look into what that is. But here's the deal. The Ellisons are heavy contributors to Trump. Ellison's an advisor to President Trump.
0: Yeah.
2: So is the president putting his thumb on the scale to approve this merger? Is the DOJ not bringing antitrust objections to this when they should? Because the attorney generals say that we're bringing this case to the DOJ who should be.
0: I hear you. Would Attorney General Brown oppose a merger between Warner Brothers and Ted Sarandos, who's a huge contributor to Democratic politics? I doubt it.
2: I don't know.
0: Yeah, I doubt it.
2: I don't know.
0: Interesting stuff.
2: If he felt it was bad for consumers, he should. Right? That's his job, to protect Washington.
0: I would assume,
2: consumers.
0: Good for the goose, good for the gander, but who knows? I guess we'll never know. All right, we got a lot more coming up. We got your question of the day coming up next. All your responses. Stick around.
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1: At 1:30, good afternoon. I'm Tim Hole. King County Sheriff says her deputies are not working with federal immigration agents on routine matters. Patty Cole Tyndall says the department has clear instructions for how deputies handle contacts with ICE.
2: We do not cooperate with ICE for administrative matters.
1: Cole Tyndall says deputies will only assist when there's a judge-signed court order in a criminal case. And she says the county has joined lawsuits challenging federal grant conditions tied to immigration cooperation. Earlier today, ICE ordered agents nationwide to temporarily stop most vehicle stops during immigration enforcement activities. The change follows two fatal shootings involving ICE agents in the past week. Washington's new income tax on the state's wealthiest residents is headed for a political showdown. Cairo News Radio's Luke Ducey reports on the repeal campaign now underway, and Governor Ferguson urging voters to reject it.
3: Supporters of Initiative 645 have launched a statewide signature drive to repeal Washington's new millionaires tax. Governor Ferguson is rallying opposition to that initiative, arguing the tax is needed to support families and businesses.
4: What I worry about is we won't have the resources to fund critical programs when people need them, right? That's what I worry about.
3: If supporters of I-645 gather enough signatures, voters could decide the future of the tax in the next election. Luke Ducey, Cairo News Radio.
1: A 37-year-old man who was severely beaten on the 4th of July remains in critical condition, and the Pierce County Sheriff's Office needs your help to find the two people responsible. Deputy Carly Capetto says the man was attacked at the Deer Creek Apartments near 67th Avenue East and 112th Street East in the Parkland area.
5: This victim was beaten very viciously. It's unknown if there were tools or weapons involved or if it was just physically by hand.
1: Investigators are asking neighbors to check their door.

0: about 90 minutes. Nobody was inside the building when the fire started. The rebound continues at Boeing. The company delivered 171 commercial airplanes in the second quarter of this year, bringing the yearly total to 314. That's an improvement over Q2 last year when Boeing delivered 150 commercial airplanes. This is the most Boeing deliveries Boeing has made in the first half since 2018. Boeing stock up 0.75% today. On Wall Street, markets closing higher today. The Dow up 9, NASDAQ up 28, the S&P up 233. At 1:34, let's check traffic with Nate Connors.
1: Thanks, Tim. Linwood to Seattle has improved a half-hour commute down from 40 minutes, our last report after we cleared that stall near the convention center. We're still looking at stop-and-go volumes from 85th, though, down to I-90. North 5, scattered backups between the West Seattle Bridge and the Ship Canal Bridge. Our lake bridges are wide open. Southbound 405 is crowded from South Bellevue into Renton. Plan on 20 minutes to make this drive. North 405, you're slow through the Renton S-curves. Up north in Everett, eastbound 526, already heavy leaving the Boeing plant a little earlier than usual. And in Linwood, our earlier collision has cleared northbound 525 at Highway 99. Everywhere else is looking great. Cairo News Radio, real-time traffic. I'm Nate Connors.
0: Your Tuesday forecast, sunshine 78 for the high. We're almost there. Overnight low 58, mostly sunny tomorrow. 84 is where we're headed. Thursday, chance for showers in the morning. Otherwise, a partly sunny afternoon. 74 for the high and 78 on Friday. Right now, it is 76 with plenty of sunshine in Seattle. I'm Tim Hull, Cairo News Radio.
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3: Welcome back to the show. We got a lot of responses to our question of the day. Let me reset the story, and then we will get to your responses to our question of the day. We started the show with this. There is a local reporter, Carlene Johnson, who works for the Center Square. She was on John Curley's show, and he had a great interview with her, and they talked about how she is investigating possible daycare fraud. Doesn't mean that it's actually happening, but she is investigating possible daycare fraud. And what she came up with in her short search, I would say, like her brief investigation of this, it looks compelling enough that I would assume that state officials would be interested to find out, like, hey, if there is fraud happening, that undercuts everyone's confidence that the system is working correctly, and we want to investigate fraud no matter where it might be found. We can all agree with that, right? That's
4: absolutely
3: pretty sensible.
4: Our resources need to be managed. We need to be good stewards of our tax dollars.
3: If we're always being told by state lawmakers that there's just never enough money, and the result of that is they need more money from you, the taxpayer, then they should also be making sure that they're turning over every stone to investigate whether or not that, you know, some of that money could be fraudulently spent. And that's totally fine to look into. Anyway, Carlene Johnson, talking with John Curley about looking into this, said that basically from the AG's office, she got kind of a no-go. He represents the DCYF, and he's not looking into it.
5: The attorney general's client is the Department of Children, Youth, and Families. So he has to represent them and make them look good. So when we're coming after them and seeking information, that's a problem. So he has to represent them and cannot tell us. He wouldn't even tell us that they're investigating if they are investigating. And it's hidden under the guise of that's our client. He's also supposed to represent us.
3: All right. So then we also have this audio. This is a good audio, so we want to play it real fast. This is Carlene Johnson in a video. It looks like a conference call with State Auditor Pat McCarthy, and talking about whether or not there is missing or suspicious money going into some of these daycares. And the exchange gets a little, would you describe this as spicy? Maybe a little spicy?
4: It's contested.
3: A little contested?
4: Yeah,
3: a good word.
5: Many of them are receiving, you know, hundreds of thousands of dollars over a few months. Yeah. So that's
6: have you reported that to DCYF or reported
5: it? Here's the thing. It's not my job. Yes. It's right there, publicly accessible information. So I would say if you're auditing these large payouts, it would make sense. It's easy to see. You go to childcare where, find the address or the name of the provider. Then you go to fiscal.wa.gov, type in the name of the provider, and boom, it comes up and shows, wow, he got $250,000 in 5 months last year. And it shows he cares for six kids at his home.
6: If you have a concern, there are people that you can give that information to. Send it to us. You have a credible incident. Send it to us on our Hotmail line.
5: Publicly reporting it. I didn't put the physical house number on there.
6: One thing. I'm

0: struggling with this because I think people are jumping to conclusions because of this.
1: With all due respect, this doesn't look well on your office. You're doing the audit right now. I'm happy to send you the fiscal.wa.gov screenshots that show a home daycare provider that's licensed for 9, shows he's got 6 openings, so 3 kids maybe, even if he's getting the max taxpayer subsidy if you've got babies, that's $2,200 a month.
0: If you have that concern, you should be sending it to DCYF.
1: And you should be investigating it, should you not?
2: So it's DCYF's job to investigate allegations of criminal fraud. It's not the auditor's job to investigate. And she told her, send it to DCYF. And when she says that Attorney General Brown won't investigate DCYF, it's not Attorney General Brown's job to investigate fraud. It's DCYF's job to investigate. If DCYF says
3: it's not Brown's job to be part of this?
2: That's not what I'm seeing, no.
3: Well, but doesn't he represent taxpayers?
2: He does. Well, so here's the thing. Allegations need to be investigated. That's what we're talking about.
3: Allegations. Yeah.
2: So is DCYF saying, because my issue is DCYF saying we're seeing some overpayments, but that doesn't constitute intentional fraud.
3: Well, that's okay. So intentional or not, how can you prove it unless
2: the accusation is fraud, which is an intentional criminal act. If there's a clerical organizational overpayment, it doesn't constitute criminal fraud. And I get you. We should be better stewards of their tax dollars.
3: Johnson says that when she contacted the Attorney General's office, they said, quote, he said that's his client, DCYF, and they won't investigate. Johnson said, that's what I was told to my face. Anyway, we asked the question to the audience. We posted it to the audience. We said, should they be investigating this? And you guys have a lot of responses. Jeff in Port Angeles says, if it walks like a duck and talks like a duck, it's probably fraud. Which is on a pillowcase somewhere.
2: It's on my grandma's couch. Maureen in Shoreline says, yes, long overdue, investigate, and more importantly, prosecute if fraud is proven. I work hard, pay taxes, and loathe those who steal from taxpayers. I think we all can agree that that's how we all feel about fraud.
3: 206 says, there's one in Renton Highlands, and it's definitely fraudulent. Just to get in that place, you have to put in a code and a key card, and there's only 6 parking stalls, and there's a brand new Mercedes parked there, and all the windows are boarded up. I mean, these are, obviously people texting in.
2: Your feelings, Tosix. This is not evidence of fraud. And what we're talking about is investigate. You can't say that there's no fraud unless you've done an investigation. You can't say, we don't need to investigate.
3: Make everybody feel good. Look into it.
2: Okay. Jeff and Bonnie Lake says, what's the number?
3: This one's actually not related to fraud.
2: Never mind. 253, Nick Brown, the AG, works for the people of Washington. He shouldn't need to be reminded of this.
3: Fernando in Seattle. Okay, Fernando, I like you. You and I differ on some opinions sometimes, but I do like Fernando. I just wanted to say that at the outset of this little post here. He says, the reporter has only investigated Somali daycare centers. Has she investigated white daycare centers for fraud? This lady peddles in racist hate mongering. Fernando's a reasonable guy in most of his texts. I would not describe this as racist hate mongering.
2: Well, it's selective investigation at best. That's the same concern I expressed an hour and a half ago.
3: I would say the same thing that the AG is saying, where I'm not going to investigate. That would strike me also under those. Under that same headline, I would say, why are you afraid to investigate? Is it just because it might be a Somali daycare center? I don't care if the daycare center is run by a Somali daycare center or a Norwegian daycare center. I don't care.
2: I hear you.
3: If it's fraudulent, then look into it and then just verify for us, the taxpayers, that it's not fraudulent, and we can all move on and we're happy.
2: I mean, the auditor looks for, overpayments, like they said, and that shouldn't happen either. If there's allegations of fraud, they should be investigated by the DCYF,
3: DCYF?
2: DCYF, yeah, I got it right. That's who's supposed to investigate fraud. They should investigate them.
3: But here's the thing. If the DCYF is the party responsible for these payments...
2: If the auditor says there's payment, yeah.
3: The auditor needs to be in part of that process because they're the ones who should be following where the money goes. And the AG needs to be part of that process because his office would be the ones prosecuting. So they do all need to be involved. I disagree that it's only DCYF because then you're asking them to police themselves. And we've done the largest payer of lawsuits out for mismanagement is DCYF. We've talked about that in the show.
2: Absolutely.
3: I mean, to the tune of hundreds of millions of dollars. So I don't necessarily trust that they're going to get this right. I think it needs somebody like the AG's office.
2: Okay.
3: And it needs a state auditor. That would be my opinion on this. Can we do this daycare thing when we come back? We haven't had a chance to get to it yet, but the state's transition to kindergarten program?
2: Yes, absolutely.
3: Let's get to that when we come back. And it's very interesting. The state wants to invest money into a pre-K program. Local businesses who run pre-K programs are saying, hey, you're killing our business here by running a cheaper state version. We'll get into some of the details when we come back. Stick around.
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3: All right, welcome back to the show. This is really interesting. So there's a program that the state offers. They're trying to grow the program in certain parts of the state. This story comes to us out of Yakima County. They talked to a woman whose name is Laura Murphy. This is from Seattle Times. She's out of Yakima County, and she says that her child care center, which she has been running for a while, is usually packed to the point where people have to wait 6 to 9 months just to get in. So you're on a wait list. And any parent out there who has ever had their kid in, especially pre-K, we're all used to this. We're all used to looking at the, you know, getting on these lists. You apply to 5 or 6 places.
2: Yeah.
3: You do a lot of touring of these things. You want to put your kids in the best hands. You want to make sure that they get the best care. On top of the price, which can be very, you know, prohibitive and expensive, then you have to get on a wait list, and then you hope that, you know, enough people, you know, get in other places that your spot opens up. Anyway, she's saying this year she doesn't have a wait list, and instead she has 10 vacancies, which is very strange, until you add in the addition of something that they're trying now in her local school district called the Transition to Kindergarten Program. And this is a state-run program, and it's trying to get 4-year-olds in pre-K. It's trying to get, you know, make space for 4-year-olds to get basically, like, you get socially ready for kindergarten.
2: Yeah, it's like pre-K.
3: Yeah.
2: If you will.
3: Yeah. And so she's saying, like, listen, I understand the desire to want to make this program, you know, achievable for more people. It's public funds. Mm-hmm. It's going to be folks who maybe otherwise wouldn't be able to afford childcare, or maybe it's, you know, helps with the burden of some of that cost.
2: Sure.
3: But it is killing my business. And it's a tricky area, because there's a lot of people who think, like, okay, really great that you're offering options for kids in public school spaces. It's oftentimes at public schools, so they already have the facilities.
2: Yeah.
3: Do you see any issues with this program? Or are you okay?
2: No, I think it's a great program. And if it eats into the private sector's childcare, that's just the way fair market works.
3: That's not a fair market.
2: I think it's
3: literally the opposite of a fair market.
2: Okay, so say you've got a
3: grocery store as an example.
2: I don't want to. I want to use a different example. I already cooked up a different example. Say you operate a ferry that goes across Lake Washington. Your business is thriving because people don't have any other option.
3: Okay.
2: Right? And the state builds a bridge.
3: Okay.
2: You know, is it the state's fault that your ferry business is gone? Or you know, I mean, you picked a business.
3: But that's not what
2: you picked a business that was thriving.
3: Analogous.
2: Well, you picked a business that was thriving because there was no public alternative.
3: It'd be like if the state stepped in and built a bunch of competing ferry boats right next to your ferry boat and offered a lower price or a free price.
2: Well, then
3: and
2: that's then my tax right, dollars doing what I wanted to do,
3: which is to kill a local business.
2: Yeah. That's what I want my
3: Why
2: tax
3: do you
2: dollars
3: want that?
2: To do. I first of all, I think child care is an essential to economic growth. It's been proven time, a thousand times over, that every investment in child care, right, public investment in child care pays economic dividends like tenfold for the amount of allows parents to work and contribute, earn money, contribute to the economy.
3: I got to disagree with you.
2: No, that's fair.
3: Personally, I disagree. You look at our state, you look at our state schools, the amount of money we're spending, we're getting less than we used to get. We're spending more. So the investment has not increased the output.
2: I'm talking about child care.
3: That's a state.
2: I'm not talking about the school system. I'm talking about education spending. I'm not talking about that. I'm talking about child care. This is state-assisted child care. This pre-K, this is essentially, we're talking about child care going out of business or losing business because the state has opened a pre-K, from TK, it's called, right?
3: Yep, transition to kindergarten.
2: Yeah. So essentially, it's what you would have had to pay in the private child care sector.
3: Let me ask you this question. No, because it's free. Would have had to pay but it's free in the...
2: So there's so many families who can't afford child care, so one parent has to stay home, they can't afford, you know...
3: Or you have people who could afford it who no longer have to pay for it.
2: Well, there's the line. There's the line. You're right. There's the line.
3: It's not the state's responsibility to do that.
2: It's also not the state's responsibility to subsidize a company who's got a business model that doesn't work when there's a pre-option.
3: Okay.
2: Right?
3: So you're saying that it's okay for these businesses to go out of business. Is it better stepping in?
2: Yeah. Is it better to spend the state's money providing for more families that need child care?
3: Or is it
2: the state's responsibility to protect businesses?
3: Do you think... Well, I think it's the state's responsibility to not cannibalize businesses. I think that's a bad idea. But here's a question for you. Do you think it's as fair... Oh, my gosh. We're out of time. So there is a lot of regulations and standards that these daycares and these child care centers are held to that the state doesn't have to meet. Is that a problem for you?
2: Yeah, it would be. I want my state run child care to be just as safe.
3: It's not just as safe. They require more people in the privately run. They require different facilities checking out in the privately run. In the state ones, they don't require anything near that. In fact, it's way more lax on the rules. So you're making it easier for them to do business and... You're cannibalizing the people who are investing in these companies already.
2: I don't want to be unsafe.
3: Yeah. All right. We got a lot more coming up. Stick around.
0: The Seahawks sold.
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0: What do we know about the new owners?
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9: ABC News, I'm Michelle Franzen. Following the sudden death of Senator Lindsey Graham, his sister Darlene sworn in today to serve as South Carolina's interim senator for the remainder of his term.
10: Just 3 days after the death of her brother, Darlene Graham was sworn in Tuesday, becoming South Carolina's first female senator. Though she's never held elected office, she previously served on South Carolina's Commission for the Blind and was deeply close to her brother, who served as her legal guardian after their parents died when she was 13. Darlene Graham's term is set to end in January, and South Carolina is set to hold a primary election next month to find a new Republican nominee to run for the seat in November. Peter Haralambos, ABC News.
9: The U.S. naval blockade went into effect again today, a U.S. official confirming that the U.S. military is conducting more airstrikes in Iran. Iran also launching strikes of its own throughout the region. Positive data showing inflation eased a bit in June compared to May, and that was better than what analysts expected. This is ABC News. Palestinian activist Mahmoud Khalil is suing the Trump administration over what he alleges is a public-private conspiracy to target critics of Israel.
10: The federal civil rights lawsuit alleged that top Trump administration officials, a conservative think tank, and pro-Israel groups colluded to target and deport Palestinian activists. The lawsuit relies on the Reconstruction-era Ku Klux Klan Act, which made it illegal for individuals to conspire together to violate another person's rights. If a judge accepts Khalil's argument that the Trump administration and private groups, quote, corrupted the legal process to target Palestinian activists, the lawsuit could stall the federal government's attempt to deport Khalil and shed new light on the Trump administration's broader deportation push. Peter Haralambos, ABC News, New York.
9: A coast-to-coast heat wave has millions of Americans sweltering in western states. It's hitting triple digits, and there's been an increase in rescue calls from hikers, even in Salt Lake City. Officials reminding people that heat is the deadliest weather hazard in the U.S. Michelle Franzen, ABC News.
11: At 2:02, what will Adam Silver say later today about NBA expansion and the possible return of the Sonics? More on that story coming up. But first, Nate Connors at the traffic desk.
12: Hey, thanks, Tim. Harborstone Credit Union has our update. Let's start you up north. Eastbound 526 in Everett is heavy, leaving the Boeing plant over to I-5. I-5 is looking all right. Everett to Marysville, in fact, is less than 10 minutes. That drive to Everett also looking good from both Bellevue and Seattle. Linwood to Seattle and Bellevue are both 20-minute commutes, which is pretty good. 405 is all clear till you get into South Bellevue. I-5, you're clear till you get into the U District, and from there, it remains heavy down to I-90. Now, North 5, we've got scattered backups prior to the West Seattle Bridge up to the Ship Canal Bridge. 20 minutes to get through all this. South 405, we're bumper-to-bumper through Factoria. Bellevue to Renton, just under a 25-minute commute. Let's see, southbound 167, starting to fill in between Algona and Sumner, and the Point Defiance Ferry Terminal reporting a one-hour wait for drivers this afternoon. Earn up to $30 a month just for using your Harborstone PNW Cashback Debit Card. 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
11: Good afternoon at 2:03. I'm Tim Hull. All eyes are on NBA Commissioner Adam Silver tonight as expansion bids from Seattle and Las Vegas are in. But there's a potential problem. Seattle has just one ownership group in the running, led by Kraken majority owner Samantha Holloway and One Roof Sports and Entertainment, with Melinda French Gates among investors. But Las Vegas has four competing ownership bids, creating a logjam that could push a Sonics return beyond the 2028-29 NBA season. Here's the commissioner on the Dan Patrick Show.
13: The only two cities at the moment we're looking at are Las Vegas and Seattle. We haven't had a vote on it. It's not a foregone conclusion, but we're in the process of talking to groups that are interested in getting an expansion team in those two cities.
11: Another hurdle, current NBA owners may not want to split their annual profits with two new expansion teams. World Cup update, Spain has just beaten France 2-0 to earn a spot in the finals. England and Argentina play for the other berth tomorrow. As Seattle updates its climate action plan, Mayor Katie Wilson is pointing to reuse commons in Lake City as a pilot for cutting carbon and waste. Wilson says Seattle is already a national leader in recycle, repair, and reuse, everything from tool libraries to secondhand building materials. The mayor says hubs like Reuse Commons fit directly into the city's long-term climate strategy.
14: We actually have a lot of this going on in Seattle, and I think that's really exciting, and it's just very consistent with our larger climate goals.
11: The mayor says the goal is building a circular economy and a climate smart Seattle. Tacoma police have announced an arrest in a 2-year-old homicide case. Suspects surrendered yesterday. Today, a detective's request in the shooting death of a man along East 28th Street near I-5 in the Tacoma Dome back on July 15th, 2024. He was booked into the Pierce County Jail for second-degree murder. Carl McDaniel says he thought he was a safe distance away when a bison suddenly charged at Yellowstone National Park. The 65-year-old from the town of Kendall, east of Bellingham, tells CNN there wasn't time to react. The animal charged, tossed him into the air, and then stood over him. McDaniel says he thought the bison could have stopped or gored him. Instead, it walked away. McDaniel broke his femur near his hip. He underwent surgery Sunday and is starting to have physical therapy. The National Park Service reminds visitors to stay at least 25 yards away from bison. It says the animals can run 3 times faster than people. Costco is expanding. Costco announcing plans to open 7 new stores next month, including 2 in Texas and others in New York, Wisconsin, Minnesota, Georgia, and Missouri. The company says demand remains strong with nearly 83 million paid memberships worldwide. Your forecast, sunshine today and a high of 78. Tonight, clear skies and 68. Another mostly sunny day tomorrow, 84 for the high. Chance of shower sneaks in on Thursday morning, then partly sunny by the afternoon, high 74. Right now, it is sunny and 76 in Seattle. 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
16: Welcome back to the show. 2 hours down, 1 hour to go. We have a lot of great stuff to get to this hour. In just a little bit, Spike and I are going to dive a little deeper into that crazy bison story in Yellowstone. There's even more to that, and I just can't get enough of that story. It's fun.
17: Well, because he's going to be okay. Yeah, yeah, thank you. Yeah.
16: It's fine. So we can all...
17: Tim said they run 3 times faster than humans. You think I can do better than 10 mile an hour, can I?
16: What?
17: I know you can. Well, bison do about 30 miles an hour. And
16: that's
17: Tim
16: fast.
17: Said the average bison runs 3 times the speed of a human.
16: Well,
17: you mean. He also said 25 yard distance, and that wasn't enough.
16: When you factor in age, 10 miles an hour is probably the average.
17: That's true.
16: I would guess.
17: Yeah. Of a 65 year old grandpa.
16: Yeah.
17: Fair enough.
16: Yeah. Okay, so we have all that and much more. We're going to have some audio and lots of fun stuff. But right now, I'm very excited to have on Hannah Sabio Howell, who is running to unseat Jamie Peterson. She's in studio with us. Thank you so much for coming in.
19: Thanks so much for having me. We're really happy to be here.
16: Yeah, thank you so much. We're happy to have you. You sent us an email. We had a local political consultant on the show maybe like a week ago or so. I feel like it was just before July 4th.
17: I wasn't here.
16: You were not here.
17: Yeah, what's this wee stuff? You got a mouse in your pocket?
16: Well, it's the royal way. We had a local political consultant on, and he was saying that Katie Wilson, who's the mayor of Seattle, her endorsement of 2 new candidates who are facing off against incumbents is a kind of a high-risk political move. And you emailed us after that. You said, hey, I'd love to talk a little bit more about why I don't think it's high-risk, why I actually think it's a good idea. So here you are in person.
19: Here I am.
16: And so tell me a little bit. This is, you've never been in politics before, is that right?
19: I've never run for office before. I've worked in politics for the better part of a decade.
16: Tell us a little bit about that. Give us a little bit of your background.
19: Gladly. Yeah, so I started my career working in the state legislature. I worked in a variety of roles as a House legislative aide in one chamber, as a communication specialist in the other, in the Senate, where I was working alongside lawmakers on many of the policies that I'm excited to champion if I have the honor of being elected. So taxing the ultra wealthy, making it easier to build more types of especially affordable housing, fighting for climate justice policy, and ultimately investing in our chronically underfunded services like our K-12 schools and our childcare systems and our healthcare system. So I started there, and then I moved into labor organizing, and from there jumped into this race against.
17: I'm trying not to cry.
16: Spike, you're smiling a lot.
17: She's my dream candidate, man. Because, well, Jake and I come from different ideological points of view, which I think is a wonderful thing to have these days, because far too often we can't speak to people we disagree with. You, the priorities that you champion in your candidacy are the policies and priorities that I, you know, hold dear. So I'm very, very happy.
16: Are you in the Socialist Party?
19: I am running as a Democrat. I identify as a Democratic Socialist, but okay. I'm specifically running as a Democrat to step into the future, to take the Democratic Party into the future that I think it needs to move into.
16: Do you think it aligns closer with the socialist, Democratic Socialist of America? Is that fair to say, or is that not fair to say?
19: I think rejecting corporate PAC contributions and fighting specifically for affordability is something that Democratic Socialist candidates have been uplifting really effectively, and okay. That's the same agenda that I'm excited to uplift.
16: Spike, you're very excited by that?
17: I am.
16: Okay. Let me ask you a question about Jamie Peterson. Mm-hmm. So Jamie Peterson, probably one of the more progressive candidates in Washington. Is he the top Democrat Senate? Top senator in
17: Senate Majority Leader.
19: Mm-hmm.
16: So what kind of pushback have you been getting from, I would imagine, like very entrenched politicians in Washington who have, I mean, Democrats in Washington kind of had their run of however they want to run things for a long time. What kind of pushback have you been getting as
17: have you been welcomed?
19: Oh, this is a great question, because this is something I think you and I can agree on, that the status quo hasn't been working, that the cost of living has only gotten so much harder, so much higher over the last two decades.
17: Sure.
19: I'm running against a 20-year incumbent. So I would say on his watch, our schools have been underfunded. The cost of housing has doubled. Childcare and healthcare have gotten increasingly out of reach. And so what pushback I've gotten from the Democratic establishment is this idea that the status quo is good enough and more of the same is what we need. And my campaign would say, and fellow challengers to longtime incumbents would say, believe your eyes. None of the Democratic establishment policies have been working for us. If we can barely afford to buy a home, raise a kid, retire in Washington state.
16: Sure.
19: And so we are running against this idea that the status quo is working. And this is actually part of why I was excited to get to come on and talk to you, is one of the things I wanted to raise is that the consultant that you spoke to, Sandeep Kaushik, is someone who is paid by Senator Peterson to use some of these establishment talking points that Democrats have delivered, and Senator Peterson is one of those. And I think not only is that not true, but of course the person who's paid to say that for him would say that.
16: I told him, I don't know their relationship. I don't know if he's employed by him or not. If you say so, I want to believe you. I don't know that that's the case. But I told him when he was on the show, I said, listen, I'm not a fan of Jamie Peterson in no means, because I just, purely by virtue of the fact that he got a bill pushed through, which the governor then signed, to bring an income tax to Washington state. I don't support that, because I think you would probably agree. I think Washington voters should have a say in how they're going to be taxed. And that had an emergency clause that we all know about, which means that it didn't get to be part of the referendum process, so it doesn't get to get on the ballot until somebody puts forward an initiative, which requires like double the signatures that a referendum would have taken, all these extra hurdles to make it more difficult to get that thing shut down. That to me is stealing the voice of the people. What's your take on the millionaire's tax?
19: Yeah, I totally hear that. Well, having come out of, like I mentioned, the labor rights movement, part of the broad coalition that had been fighting for a more fair tax code for years, I was excited to support the millionaire's tax, but I super agree with you that transparency and accountability in government has to be really present. And one of the things that I would criticize Senator Peterson for and other incumbents like him is this idea that policy isn't something that we build together. Rather, it's something they hand to us, and it feels rushed and it feels opaque. And I think one of the things that I am excited to bring to policymaking, not only as someone who worked in the legislature, but as an organizer,
16: sure,
19: is buy-in and coalition building and the sense that everyday people get to shape outcomes that are supposed to serve us.
0: It sounds like you probably do support the millionaire's tax, but I'm hoping that you're supporting it in a way that give the people a voice, whether or not they want it or not.
19: Yes.
0: Is that right?
19: Yes. And what I think it should have done that it failed to do was reduce costs elsewhere. So I think that what I'm really excited about is making our tax code more progressive. So instead of it being one that right now asks so much more of you and me than the biggest and wealthiest corporations in our state and the ultra wealthy individuals in our state, I think we can and should lower some of those regressive taxes like sales taxes and property taxes and business and occupations taxes, and then use things like the millionaire's income tax, a broader based tax code, to reduce those costs and invest in our services.
0: Let me ask you a question about, and then Spike, if you have a question too after this, I don't want to monopolize anything.
17: No, dude. Have at it, man. She's already got my vote. Go on.
0: Mayor,
16: you don't even live in Seattle.
0: Mayor Katie Wilson, she just proposed an increase to the sales tax in Seattle. Now, that's going to hit a lot of people pretty hard. What would be your take on that?
19: Yeah, I super hear that. I really believe in public transit investments as being one of those things that makes our city ultimately more affordable and more accessible. We know it's something that cuts costs both for people who would otherwise have to commute from further and further outside of the city, pay for gas, spend so much more of their time in their car commuting. And so investing in public transit is one of those things that both improves quality of life for people in our city and reduces costs. So I do think that the tools available to us that the city has are pretty limited. And this is where the state legislature could step in. This is where the state legislature could help pull the levers to make it possible to invest in public transit without raising sales taxes.
0: For full disclosure, were you part of the Transit Riders Union? Was that something you were part of?
19: I am not a member, but they've backed my campaign.
0: Okay. Here would be another question that I would have. Are you worried that something like the millionaire's tax or some of these higher taxes, specifically in Seattle, are you worried that they're going to chase businesses away? That businesses are going to say, hey, you know what? Bellevue looks pretty nice to us right now. I mean, like, for instance, we did a story the other day where if you build certain housing units in Seattle, they take like, depending on the zone that you're building in, it's like up to $50 a square foot
17: percentage
0: added on top of...
17: Yeah, to help afford affordable housing.
0: That's
17: right?
0: Required, yeah. that builders have to tack on to the price. Mm-hmm. In some buildings, that's like an extra couple million dollars into their cost for, like your typically sized apartment building versus what they do in Bellevue. Is Bellevue says, hey, we're not going to force you to give us that money. What we will do is we will incentivize you with 12 years of tax-free on that property if you will put into the system. What do you think of something like that?
19: Well, here's a couple things I'd love to point to. One is that the Fight for 15 over a decade ago was one of those instances where a cross-sector group of workers came together to say a $15 minimum wage is actually economic common sense. And the narrative at the time from businesses in most cases was raising wages is going to crush business, the economy will collapse and employers will flee.
0: Sure.
19: What we know over a decade later is that didn't happen. And in fact, more people had more money in their pockets to spend here at home. And what I think this is a parallel to what we're seeing and hearing now, which is that when we make it easier to build lives here, when we make a tax code more fair, when we make sure more people have more money to spend, it creates a business friendly environment, and it actually makes our economy stronger. And I think it's a super valid question. The other thing I want to point to is that a couple of studies have come out recently showing that things like the capital gains tax, for example, mm-hmm. Have pulled in actually four times more revenue in their most recent reporting than was expected by economists, who thought that the capital gains tax was going to drive out the ultra wealthy or result in people domiciling elsewhere. And in fact, people, the ultra wealthy, the 10,000 people in the state who pay it, are in fact getting so much richer than we even knew, and they're staying. And so I think that's one of the things that we'll see continue to be true.
0: I got to push back on you a little bit on they are staying. Just have to, this last legislative session, they did just have to change the law. Remember, they increased the estate tax to the, I mean, we currently have the highest estate tax in the country, but they increased it even further to like 30-something percent. Was that the number?
17: Don't
0: I could be wrong about
19: 35,
0: that.
19: Yeah, 35 last percent. Year.
0: Mm-hmm. Now, they saw that people were like, wow, don't die in Washington, because it's really expensive to die in Washington. Now, we're talking about ultra-wealthy people in that case. I think the 35% number only applies to people whose estates were over $9 million or something. Mm-hmm. So it's like rarefied air. But that was still a big enough number. The state legislator said, hey, we got to pump the brakes on this, because we recognize that we're scaring money away to other states, which we have seen. I mean, that's like a lot of people are seeing that. So if we're going to be increasing taxes on the people who are creating the jobs, we've seen Starbucks start to move out. We've seen people like Howard Schultz, who had a lot of money, start to move out. There's indirect, you know, effects of charging more money to people who are very liquid and very able to move that money into a different state. Is that not a worry for you?
19: Well, what's still true is that Washington State, unfortunately, is the 49th out of 50 states for regressive tax codes, meaning that if the ultra wealthy want to move elsewhere to pay fewer taxes, the only place they can go is Florida. And so you're not wrong that, you know, Howard Schultz
0: well,
19: is one
0: no,
19: of them.
0: Idaho also. Less well, than Idaho.
19: Well, Idaho has a very progressive tax code, which is actually one of the things that I point to as a surprising fact.
0: Idaho does have an income tax,
19: yeah,
0: which is like, what is it, 5%?
19: Mm-hmm.
0: Somewhere around there. They have way less sales tax. Everything in Idaho is half the price of what it costs in Washington. So there are balances. So if we introduce a 10% income tax into Washington, and we have the super high sales tax, which is like over 10%, most in the state, third most in the country, isn't Washington just going to become crazy unaffordable? Like, who can afford to stay here?
19: No, totally. I think the model tax code, if I could just adopt one right now for the state of Washington, would be just like Idaho's, the most progressive tax code in the country, because I think that...
0: But Idaho's run by people who want to see low taxes, and Washington is run by people who constantly are saying, we need more of your money. So like those...
17: Well, because there's no income tax. That's why, to her point, Idaho has state income tax.
0: Yes.
17: Which doesn't require them to have this regressive tax code that taxes the lowest earners at the highest rate, because you're paying sales tax, property tax, all these other taxes to make up the deficit.
0: But they don't want the sales tax to go away. Has anyone proposed that it goes away?
17: Well, there's the thing.
0: That's a big thing.
17: It is. And if you're going to talk about it, well.
0: Isn't it not?
17: It is. Of course it is. If you're going to have an income tax, even a millionaire's tax, you have to talk about easing the other tax burdens on the citizenry.
0: Okay.
17: And you got to have those conversations.
0: But they're not talking about... All I hear all the time, and hopefully you can fix this problem if you get elected, all I hear all the time is they don't have enough money for anything. Mm-hmm. They're saying we don't invest enough in education, even though it's 110% more than it was 10 years ago. The budget for the state is double what it was 10 years ago. You have worse outcomes in K-12 education, even though you're spending records amounts of money.
19: Mm-hmm.
0: We pay our teachers in Washington the third highest or fourth highest in the nation, which I'm all happy to pay teachers as much money as possible, but the outcomes have to be good. And I'm not blaming teachers specifically. We pay administrators in these school districts like $300,000-$400,000. Do you know how much the top paid superintendent in Washington State makes?
17: We're speaking with Hannah Sabio Howell. You're running for the state's Senate's 43rd legislative district. You've been saying education is underfunded. You've said it repeatedly. Jake doesn't feel that way. Tell him why you feel that way.
19: Yeah. Well, I was going to say, you're uplifting so many of the things that I have too as I run this challenge. Yeah, thank you. Because Washington State, you're right, is now 40th in the country for the percentage of our budget that we spend on K-12 schools. The state legislature in the last 20 years already got sued, famously, in the McCleary case for underfunding schools contrary to our constitutional obligation.
0: Is that 2017?
19: Roughly then, yeah. And so people, just like you're articulating, are rightfully saying, why is life getting more expensive here, even as things are getting worse?
0: Mm-hmm.
19: And that's why I jumped into the race, because that's my question too. And that is what I think progressive challengers to longtime milquetoast incumbents are pushing. This is what we're raising, is that we shouldn't have to struggle. We shouldn't have to work this hard for things to still feel this hard. And that's happened under the watch of longtime incumbents.
17: So you're one of just a handful of progressive candidates challenging incumbent the seat holders. How do you, if you're lucky enough to win election, how do you make change in Olympia?
19: Yeah.
17: How do you fight against that machine?
19: Yeah. Well, if I have the honor of getting to represent the 43rd District, one of the things I will bring with me is my years of legislative experience, where, like I mentioned, I worked for a variety of senators across a variety of committees. I also worked in the House for the deputy majority leader in the House, and I worked for some of the caucuses within the caucus. So I staffed the Members of Color Caucus. I worked closely with the staff of the LGBTQ caucus. If I get to be elected, I'll be on both. I have seen how different factions within the legislature work together to move policy forward. This is also something that coming out of organizing is a skill for me, or is something that I learned from organizing shoulder to shoulder with workers.
0: You're at work in Washington right now, is that right?
19: Yeah, formerly. I'm not currently.
0: Yeah, yeah. Gotcha.
19: But working with organizers and across a variety of ideology, but for one focused purpose, which is making life more affordable, raising pay, making workplaces more dignified for more people, that's something that is a North Star for a lot of people across otherwise what would be differences.
0: I think there's not anybody out there who doesn't agree that things are too expensive and it would be great if we didn't have to pay as much for everything. Here would be my one suggestion as we wrap things up. And again, we're talking with Hannah Sabio Howell. Thank you so much for coming in studio. We really do appreciate it. And I hope you're very successful against Jamie Peterson.
19: Thank you.
17: He's running for mayor, by the way.
0: He
17: knocked on Laura's mom's door.
0: Not as a mayoral candidate. He's running for his own seat.
1: Yeah, he's running for his own seat.
17: Okay. Believe when I see
1: he's
17: it.
1: For his but own he's out there door knocking in Capitol Hill.
0: Please consider, I hope the DSA, please consider just cut taxes. Just cut taxes for everybody, rich people, poor people, just cut taxes. Don't let the state, don't let all these incumbents who have all the power keep spending money without anybody putting them in check. Just take away some of their money and everything's still going to be running. And then people who have money, like you said, people who have money are going to have more of it because it's not being taken out of our pockets. We're going to go spend that money and life will be good. That would be my one suggestion. You may not agree with it, but that's my suggestion going out.
19: I heard.
0: Perfect. All right. Hannah Sabio Howell, thank you so much for coming in. We really appreciate it.
19: Thank you so much. Really appreciate your time.
0: All right. We got a lot more coming up. Stick around.
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0: Hey, Jake Skorheim here. After a mild winter, forecasters are predicting above average temperatures this summer across Western Washington. 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
11: Good afternoon at 2:30. I'm Tim Hull. King County Sheriff Patty Cole Tindall says her deputies have not been asked to help federal immigration agents. And if that changes, there are strict limits on what they can do. Here's Cairo News Radio's James Lynch.
29: Sheriff Cole Tindall says deputies will only assist ICE when there is a judge-signed court order in a criminal case, but not over questions of someone's citizenship status. Cole Tindall says if deputies do encounter ICE agents in the field, they are ordered to follow established protocol.
30: They are supposed to notify chain of command, obviously their supervisor immediately, but they know that they are not to assist.
29: Sheriff Cole Tindall says the county has also joined lawsuits challenging federal efforts to tie immigration cooperation to federal grant funding. James Lynch, Cairo News Radio.
11: Earlier today, we learned ICE is temporarily changing how it carries out immigration enforcement, telling officers to avoid most vehicle stops. The move comes after deadly confrontations involving immigration agents in Texas and Maine. Those stops involving serious criminal suspects will continue. A fuel leak is under investigation in Seattle's Elliott Bay. State officials working to clean up thousands of gallons of diesel after a hose failure at Harbor Island. The Washington State Department of Ecology says between 2,500 and 5,000 gallons of diesel spilled at Vigor shipyards while crews were removing fuel from the USS Sampson. The Navy-guided missile destroyer was surrounded by a containment boom when a fuel hose failed. For perspective, 5,000 gallons is about one-third of your backyard swimming pool, or enough to fill your bathtub more than 300 times. The Coast Guard, Navy, and other agencies are assisting with the cleanup. The airline pilot known as Sully has made an announcement about his health.
1: His voice and words are iconic in aviation.
2: His birds to lost rest and both engines returning back towards LaGuardia.
1: In 2009, when Chesley Sullenberger, known as Sully, announced U.S. Airways Flight 1549 had hit birds and lost engine power and would be landing in the Hudson River.
2: We're going to be in Hudson.
1: Now, over 17 years later, Sullenberger announcing at the age of 75, he's been diagnosed with Alzheimer's disease. Over 7 million Americans are living with Alzheimer's. In a statement, Sullenberger says he's in the early stages and can find it hard to remember a name or he'll forget a story, and looks forward to his future with his family by his side. Alex Stone, ABC News.
11: For the first time in nearly two decades, Warren Buffett is leaving the Gates Foundation off his annual donation list. Buffett announced he'll give about $6 billion this year to four family foundations instead. The move follows concern about Bill Gates' past ties to convicted sex offender Jeffrey Epstein. Before testifying on Capitol Hill,

0: was 78. At 2:34, time to check News Cairo News Radio traffic with Nate Connors.
1: Thanks, Tim. Volumes are picking up in all the usual spots, but no real surprises out there. Up in Everett, eastbound 526, we have that afternoon Boeing exodus all jam-packed from the factory to I-5. I-5 itself, though, is still looking good through Everett. In fact, Everett to Marysville, under a 10-minute commute. Getting to Everett still looks great from both Bellevue and Seattle. North 5, we've got a little backup developing as you head through Mount Lake Terrace, but nothing heavy. South 5 jams up at the north end of the Ship Canal Bridge to I-9. North 5, scattered backups on the West Seattle Bridge across the Ship Canal. 20 minutes to get through this. South 405, we're filling in from 520 to the Renton Landing. Another backup down in South Center approaching I-5, so Bellevue to South Center right now, a half-hour drive. It's also a half-hour trip between Seattle and Federal Way. Everywhere else, we're looking pretty good. Cairo News Radio, real-time traffic. I'm Nate Connors.
0: Your forecast, plenty of sunshine this afternoon, 78 for the high, clear skies tonight, low 58, mostly sunny and 84 tomorrow. Chance of showers Thursday, otherwise partly sunny, 74 and 78, and partly sunny on Friday. 75 right now in Seattle. I'm Tim Hull, Cairo News Radio.
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3: All right, welcome back to the show. I'll tell you what, this bison video just won't quit. Yesterday, there was probably nothing more viewed on the internet yesterday than that video of the bison in Yellowstone, in the Wyoming side of Yellowstone, attacking that guy.
4: Carl McDaniel.
3: 65-year-old Carl McDaniel. He was in Yellowstone with his 13-year-old grandson. They're kind of a, what looks to me to be a very safe distance away.
4: Agreed.
3: Based on how many times I've been to Yellowstone, you know, 5-6 times, and every time we're there, you always see bison. And every time
4: you had video of one, feet from your car,
3: 2 feet from my car. Three years ago, we were there, and it's just it literally walks right by, kind of stops, looks around, chewing on its cud or whatever they do, and then it just kept, you know, ambling on by. That's what bison do. Sometimes you'll wait there because those roads in those areas, like we were over this, going over this pass.
4: Mm-hmm.
3: Those are open parks. They're not going to stop the bison from going anywhere. No. And they will not shoo them out of the road, usually.
4: No, no.
3: So if you're stuck behind a bison.
4: We're visiting.
3: We're visiting. Yes. Anyway, this guy.
4: A two-lane road with no shoulder.
3: Yeah, so we just stood there and we waited. Mm-hmm. And we were probably there 20 minutes before the bison finally cleared out. But you're happy to watch because it's like you're at Jurassic Park. You're just like, just don't let him see us moving inside the car and everything's going to be fine. That's what I, you know, that's what you tell your kids so that they don't freak out.
4: I never, oh, that's great.
3: Anyway, this video obviously went super viral and around the world, but people are asking like, well, who filmed that video? And the guy who filmed it is actually a Montana photographer who was there filming and getting footage. And he talked to NBC. His name is Mike McLeod. And listen to this. He talks about the moment and the bison attack and what really happened. Because in the video, you see the bison get up, kind of, he's rummaging around, he's covering himself in dirt. It's mating season, just like all of us men do. Cover ourselves in dirt, sure. Make ourselves look
4: roll
3: good.
4: Roll around.
3: Like we're doing something. And then a truck drives by, and then he takes off towards the truck, and then the truck leaves, and then he sees Chris McDaniel, and then or Carl McDaniel, and then he, you know, flings him. But this is what Mike McLeod says happened. Listen to this.
5: It went from a little bit of amusing to watch to critical emergency. I stopped the video. Because I could see that bison was standing over him and he was pumping his head, very aggressive and agitated. And I knew that somebody had to distract that thing.
6: He says he and other campers ran at the bison, chasing it away and then tending to the man who he says was in a lot of pain.
7: What are your thoughts when you watch that video?
5: They were doing everything right. They were respectful. And once the bison showed any agitation, they left. And they were just at the wrong time in the wrong place.
3: It's 100%. You know, they weren't like...
4: No, they were just a safe distance from this bison. And the story we're hearing, more details are coming out. There was a group of teenage boys that had kind of had an encounter with this bison prior to Carl's encounter.
3: Teenagers.
4: And we don't know if they were aggravating or teasing or whatnot, but they...
3: If I remember being a teenager, they were probably...
4: They probably weren't using good judgment, right?
3: Weren't using good judgment.
4: And you see Carl and his grandson a good distance in the from the thing. But where did I hear the story that the truck that came by in the distance in the background of the video may have hit its horn?
3: May have honked.
4: And caught the buffalo's or the bison's attention?
3: Was he trying to honk to scare the bison off?
4: Or to warn Carl and his grandson?
3: Maybe.
4: We don't know.
3: Possible.
4: Was his horn tuned to a male or a female bison in heat? You know, meanwhile.
3: He's like, what's this over here?
4: Zoinks.
3: I'm going to go check on that.
4: And then Carl.

0: on his
1: And then he sees Carl McDaniel. He's very disappointed. Flings him
0: angry.
1: As any of us would be.
0: Well, and Carl and his grandson, they hid among that small grove of little trees.
1: Which I would have thought would have been ample protection from this bison, but he just gets in there and starts running around.
0: Right, he starts moving through the trees and chasing Carl out of the trees and then hooks Carl and chucks him 8 foot into the air. Carl's femur broken 4 places.
1: Oh, my gosh.
0: Carl, 65.
1: Carl talked to CNN. We have some quotes from him. We don't have any audio of Carl, but we're still trying to get Carl on the show. He's a local guy. He's from Whatcom County. So we're trying to get Carl. We're hoping he gives us some sort of a hometown advantage in the interview list, bumps us to the top of the list, because everybody in the world wants to talk to this guy. But he did speak to CNN off camera, and he says, we were about 100 yards away. He's talking about the bison here. He says, he was not aggressive. He was not having problems, and we took some pictures and decided to walk on. There was and then he talks about when that white truck went by, laid on its horn. He says, there was little time to decide what to do. At that point, he was within 100 yards. He could beat to us in seconds. So I told my grandson to run in one direction, and I went the other to try to draw it away. This guy's a hero.
0: Yes.
1: This guy's a hero. He says, when I was on the ground, immobile, unable to move, he was right on top of me. He could have stomped on me. He could have gored me. He could have done almost anything to take my life, and he did not do so. And then Carl did end up breaking his femur. He says, all the people that were there were amazing. They were all very positive. They were trying to help as best that they could. He said that there was a nurse who also helped there with his leg and a bystander who helped with his head. He says, I will be doing physical therapy for the next few days to get to walk, but it was not as catastrophic as it could have been. It sounds like he doesn't harbor any ill will towards the bison.
0: Yeah, he had the look of love in his eye. I can understand. As a man.
1: I get it. I would take it personal, I think. Personally. If a bison came at me, I'm with my kids, I gotta shove them away, say, run away, kids, yeah. I'm gonna flee and
0: I'm gonna rodeo clown this up.
1: Yes.
0: I'm gonna get his attention.
1: Yes. I would take it personally, man. And I would ask politely, I don't think they would do this, but I would ask Yellowstone and say, like, I would like a buffalo as a pet. you need to domesticate that buffalo. Or turn him into steak.
0: Well, I think the buffalo's got it right there. He wants Carl as a pet. He's mine now.
1: Well,
0: marked for life.
1: He had his chance. He didn't take it.
0: First thing Carl said, how's my grandson? Is my grandson okay?
1: That's a good granddad.
0: I mean, he's laying there with a leg broken and his femur broken in 4 places.
1: Oh, what would you have done? Would you have climbed a tree, or what would you have done?
0: I don't know. I hope I'd have done the same thing as Carl.
1: Get flipped upside down?
0: Well, gotten some air. No, I mean, you know, make sure your grandkids try to.
1: Run away. You would have done that.
0: Yeah. And then
1: now they're safe.
0: You get a grove of trees. I don't know if I leave that grove of trees.
1: Me neither.
0: I'm staying in there. I'm hanging in there for a long time.
1: That was a mistake. And God bless him. Anybody could make that mistake in the heat of the moment.
0: Sure. Hey, who knows?
1: He takes off running.
0: Open space.
1: But if why can't he just keep circling a tree? I would keep a tree in between me and that crazy bison. Well,
0: those trees were only about, I don't know, it was six, eight inches in trunk size. It's not like he was. Because that bison took out a couple of them trees on the other side of the grove.
1: I'd be on one side of the tree.
0: At least you got trees between
1: you. At least you got something. Yeah. He gets out in the open.
0: Launch McDuck.
1: Straight up in the air.
0: Yeah.
1: No good.
0: Well, he's going to be fine. He's already walking.
1: I think we're going to get him on the show. It's going to be fun. We'll talk to Carl, and he can give us advice on how to not get gored by a bison. What a fun experience. Honestly, you survived it. Worst case scenario, you don't want to be there. You don't want a bison attacking you. But you're on the other side of that bad experience now.
0: You got the best story in town.
1: He's going to tell that story for the rest of his life, which, if he doesn't go to Yellowstone, will probably be a pretty long, happy life.
0: What do you do now? I want to go to the beach.
1: Yeah. I'm not going to a national park. That's what I'm not going to do. All right. We got text messages. We got last call next with your text messages. You still got a couple minutes to get them in. 888-973-5476. Last call coming up next. Stick around.
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1: All right, welcome back to the show. We got last call here. All of the best text messages from throughout the day. We got a lot of good ones. We've done a lot of good stuff on the show today. I'm just looking back. Did we really cover all these stories?
0: We really did, man. I know. It's awesome.
1: Every single day. Thank you guys so much for hanging out with us. We really do appreciate it. We value your time. We hope that you feel entertained by what we bring you. And let's get to some of these text messages. Laura, go for it.
20: On the attempted baby kidnapping, alleged, at Pike Place, 360 says, I was working downtown several years ago, and on lunch, I heard a woman scream in her car. I saw a man trying to open the car door and realized it was an attempted carjacking. I yelled and pointed at the guy and sprinted towards him while other bystanders did nothing. Mm-hmm. It was a mom with her newborn in the back seat of a running car, and her husband went into a building nearby. I made sure she was okay and told her I would wait right there until her husband came back.
1: That is scary.
0: Dude, thank you, 360.
1: Terrifying.
0: Kirk from Mount Vernon says, they always seem to attack people that are the easiest prey. I would have no problem inviting that situation.
1: Ooh, man. I think he's saying so he could finish that situation.
0: Come on over, bud.
1: On the guy at the Kingston Ferry toll booth without a ticket, Mr. Moon says, I feel great about turning the queue jumpers away. Better than the bat to the hood they deserve.
0: Well,
1: this is...
0: but this guy wasn't jumping the queue. That's
1: I think
0: the difference.
1: He just was unaware of something. It was a new policy. But I have seen it so many times. We've all experienced that. If you spend any amount of time waiting in those ferry lines, you always see somebody trying to sneak
0: trying to
1: in.
0: Trying to cut in.
1: We think the rules don't apply to them. Well, guess what? They do.
0: Back to the hood, huh, Mr. Moon?
1: Back. go for it.
0: 206 says, the traffic metering system for the Kingston Ferry isn't perfect. It runs out of paper, but it is a massive improvement. Cutting the line by entering from the side streets was the worst-kept secret on the peninsula. Apps like Waze were actually teaching tourists how to cut in line by calculating the fastest route. That seems some honesty there. The guy who got sent back to the boarding pass area may have already cut in front of a very long line of traffic that was lawfully waiting their turn in line at the kiosk.
1: Yeah. No cuts. Okay, on Taco Bell.
0: You sure you're okay to read this one?
1: I gotta.
0: Close to
1: gotta
0: home
1: do for it because I have Taco Bell in my stomach right now. On Taco Bell being investigated for parasite lettuce. 360 says, oh, you guys could have some fun with that Taco Bell breaking news. Explosive news, says 360.
0: Word leaking out of Detroit says, Julie B says, luckily, I never eat anything that has lettuce from Taco Bell.
1: That's a shame. I love it. I love Taco Bell. I still, to this day, I ate it a ton when I was a kid, and I love it as an adult because it's...
0: Hey, I'm sorry. This is a Taco Time town, buddy. I'm sorry. I didn't say anything earlier, but this is a Taco Time town.
1: We'll talk after the show, Spike.
20: That's that little, whistly standoff music. Thank you. Gosh, I've got my cue somewhere, but you guys did it perfect. Jesse B says, so Jake has an excuse to take an early weekend now.
0: What?
20: On set for you would be Thursday, Friday.
1: Not doing it, guys. I will be here with you every day of the week.
20: Listen,
1: you can't get me out of here.
20: If there's diarrhea, please don't be here.
1: If I have to broadcast from a toilet,
20: nope.
1: That's what I'm going to do.
20: We'll just wind you a mic down the hall.
1: And there will be a very strict non-audio version of that segment, I promise you. Doug and Mount Vernon says, good news, Jake. I had Taco Bell a couple times last week, and I haven't had any GI issues. There are 3 cases locally, 2 of which confirmed contracted elsewhere. Okay. See, this is all just big... veggie produce trying to pin it off on sweet little Taco Bell. Right, that's what I think is happening.
0: Yeah, probably right. On World Cup, Chris Maswell says, oh, Spike, the hype video for the World Cup with Neil Diamond singing Coming to America in the background is perfection. That was so awesome, and how could you not get pumped up? Yeah, I'll send you that video. It is a...
1: I want to see it.
0: Oh, it's moving. It's moving.
1: I want to see it.
20: Jamestown and Eastlake says, Jake, has anyone found out, based on the recent FIFA World Cup tourists, how much revenue, not just how many riders, but how much revenue was generated because Orca now takes cards like Visa and MasterCard? My thought is, not a whole lot, and please put up the darn gates.
1: Yeah, this was really interesting. There was an article, and we're almost out of time here, so we'll finish on this one. There was an article from, I think it was the Seattle Times, and you remember on those days where they were highlighting how just like massive amounts
0: record
1: of crowds.
0: Numbers of users of the light rail, yeah.
1: Yeah, they were saying like records and numbers of people are using light rail, and they were hopeful that about 3/4 of those riders actually paid for tickets.
0: Oh, wouldn't that be great?
1: You're really trying to get my goat, aren't you? You're like a bison. You're turning me into a bison guy, just being attacked by this stuff. All right, thank you guys so much for hanging out with us today. We had a blast of a time. John Curley's coming up next. I saw him barefoot in the newsroom. That's a whole side story.
0: He's earthing. He's grounding.
1: Yes. I was going to say he's grinding, but that's...
0: I'm not here to judge.
1: No visuals. All right. John Curley will come up next. I don't know if he's going to have shoes on, but you can tune in for that. And we will be back tomorrow. We'll see you then. Bye-bye.
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11: ABC News, I'm Michelle Franzen. The U.S. naval blockade back on in the Strait of Hormuz, along with a new round of strikes. Here's ABC's Karen Travers.
12: That blockade had been lifted because of the deal that the U.S. and Iran signed last month. The president said, I gave them a chance, referring to Iran, but we have seen those continued strikes by Iran at commercial ships in the Strait of Hormuz. We've seen CENTCOM say that there have been another round of U.S. strikes aimed at degrading Iran's capabilities to attack commercial ships in the strait.
11: Taco Bell says it's voluntarily removing some ingredients temporarily at select locations as a precaution due to the parasitic outbreak in multiple states. The company says public health officials have not confirmed a link between cyclosporiasis cases in any specific grower or restaurant. Michigan cases now top 3,000. State health officials say early results show a link to lettuce or produce. And the sister of the late Senator Lindsey Graham sworn in today to fill his term. This is ABC News. A prominent genetic testing company settling a major case brought by a bipartisan coalition of 43 state attorneys general.
13: 23andMe has agreed to pay out $18 million to settle a case over a data breach that exposed the personal genetic information of nearly 7 million people. Much of that data wound up for sale on the dark web, putting people at risk of being hacked or having their identities stolen. The settlement also includes requirements for the company to implement stricter data privacy measures. 23andMe filed for bankruptcy last year and was eventually sold to a nonprofit created by 23andMe's former CEO, Mike Dubusky. ABC News.
11: Dangerous flooding continuing to impact hard-hit communities in the South and Southwest. More rain is on the way. In Texas, some areas are bracing for up to 6 inches of rainfall by Thursday. Heat also affecting a large swath of the country. More than 125 million Americans on alert from coast to coast. Michelle Franzen, ABC News.
23: A nervous week for wildfire forecasters. More on that coming up. But first, here's Nate with real-time traffic.
28: And this one's brought to us by the Cairo News Radio app. Let's start you with a new collision in Fife at South 5 at 54th Avenue, blocking two left lanes, including the HOV. And you're backed up to State Route 18. That's a pretty thick backup. Federal Way to Tacoma right now. We're pushing 25 minutes. Here in Seattle, South 5 jams up from Lake City Way to I-90, 25 minutes from Linwood. North 5, scattered backups on the West Seattle Bridge across the Ship Canal. Now, remember, Revive I-5 is back, so two right lanes are blocked at the Ship Canal Bridge. Plan on 20 minutes to get through downtown. South 405, slow from 520 to the Renton Landing. Another backup down in South Center, about a half hour from Bellevue to South Center. And southbound 167, bumper to bumper already from State Route 18 through Sumner. Otherwise, no surprises out there. We're looking at very typical backups. 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
23: At 3:03, good afternoon, I'm Tim Hole. Fire officials in Washington nervously watching this week's hot and dry weather forecast. Hot temperatures and possible thunderstorms with lightning are an unwelcome mix, especially in eastern Washington. Ryan Rodruck with the State Department of Natural Resources says you can do your part to keep sparks off the landscape.
29: We need to make sure that we are respecting those burn bans where they are in place,
0: keeping as many sparks off the landscape as possible. And if you live in an area that's prone to wildfire, make sure that you are hardening your property against that potential wildfire threat.
23: Rod Brooks says it's important to be aware of local burn bans, campfire safety, and when to call 911 if you see smoke. Meantime, King County is rolling out a new wildfire preparedness toolkit as fire danger grows here in western Washington. The guide explains how to protect your home by clearing flammable vegetation, cleaning roofs and gutters, and trimming trees away from buildings. It also urges families to make an evacuation plan, pack a go bag, and learn the county's ready, set, go evacuation levels. Washington's new income tax on the state's wealthiest residents is headed for a political showdown. Cairo News Radio's Luke Ducey reports on the repeal campaign now underway, and Governor Bob Ferguson's urging voters to reject it.
1: Supporters of Initiative 645 have launched a statewide signature drive to repeal Washington's new millionaires tax. Governor Ferguson is rallying opposition to that initiative, arguing the tax is needed to support families and businesses.
14: What I worry about is we won't have the resources to fund critical programs when people need them, right? That's what I worry about.
1: Luke Ducey, Cairo News Radio.
23: The Secretary of State's office is working to verify signatures from Brian Haywood's group, Let's Go Washington, which turned in more than 500,000 earlier this month. He told John Curley last month it was surprisingly easy to get people to sign.
15: It suggests something much bigger is going on here than I think Olympia planned on, right? People are more pissed off about this than Olympia was hoping for.
23: If about 309,000 of the signatures are verified, the initiative will be on the November ballot. King County Prosecutor Lisa Mannion is pushing state lawmakers to pass a bill cracking down on copper wire theft, which she says has a tremendous impact on the community.
16: This victim was beaten very viciously. It's unknown if there were tools or weapons involved or if it was just physically by hand.
23: She says the bill would require recyclers to photograph any copper wire brought in for sale and give law enforcement the authority to seize suspected stolen wire and trace it back to thieves. She says it's much like the catalytic converter law that took effect last year. The bill was introduced this past session but didn't pass. Mannion expects it to be approved in 2027. At 3:05, your forecast calls for clear skies tonight and a low of 58. Lots more sunshine tomorrow and a few degrees warmer, 84. For the high on Wednesday, chance of showers Thursday, then partly sunny by the afternoon, 74, and then 78, and partly sunny on Friday. 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
18: Come on.
19: I am going to be working on our behalf.
18: Oh, good.
19: I am going to be telling the stories on our behalf.
18: Yes.
19: And you better believe I'm going to be doing it with a little bit of joy, a little bit of enthusiasm, a little bit of energy, and a little bit of stick it to them.
18: Yeah, baby. Our new intern we got. She's great. 57-year-old gal from Milwaukee, I believe.
20: That's right.
18: She is on fire.
19: Because that's the Michigan way.
18: Oh, I'm sorry, Michigan. That's right. Whoopsie. Okay, here we go. John Curley. Already some nonsense right off the top.
20: Come on, guys.
18: Come on. Better than that. Not really. Diving into this! And a listener write me. I actually, because I give out my phone number to people all the time. Here he goes. The only reason I continue to listen to your show is because I just want to see at what point it goes totally off the rails. So we're right on the edge. He goes, I just want to see we just completely flip and just don't give a fly in it of whatever you say.
20: Shouldn't take long.
18: Tune in. It's Joe's fault. It is. There you go, Gasula. It's Joe's fault.
20: Come on.
18: Yeah, because he's the one like, oh, yo, you believe that? You believe that too? Well, why don't you believe this? Marriage therapists will tell you that after infidelity, it takes 3 years for the spouse who's been cheated upon to be able to begin to regain some trust in the relationship. If there's a violation within that three-year time, it'll take 5 years. And then if there's violations within the 5 years, the trust will never be regained. And the relationship is pretty much over. The violations along the way are small and almost seemingly insignificant, but every time they occur, it creates a flashback to the original discovery of the distrust. And the reason I bring this up is because now, because of the government has and media, two combined, they're both the same basically, have been telling us stuff so often, so many things, that now when somebody like Lindsey Graham, whose father died at the age of 69 from a heart attack, dies, I'm going to go with the news story, Joe, sorry.
2: Sucker.
18: In his home of a heart attack, we're told, nope, that didn't happen. And by the way, if you believe they died there, you should probably also check and see if Mitch McConnell is still, quote unquote, alive. Every one of these stories, all the time, constantly. In fact, the conspiracy theories that are posted on social media get 14 times the sharing of any other type of a story that somebody posts on social media. So there's just thousands and thousands of these things flying around, and everyone gets a chance to be somewhat affected by them, whether it's like a car driving by, running through a puddle of water, splashes up onto your pants or shoes, or you just dive into it. Let's see, is this on Lindsey Graham? Like something like this. So here's Larry Johnson talking about Lindsey Graham.
3: Why, you want to admit that you're the number one senator proponent of Ukraine died in Ukraine in the aftermath of the Russian military strikes? All I can tell you is I've also heard from people with had access to the Pentagon, to generals in the command center, National Military Command Center. They were walking around talking today saying he died in Kyiv.
18: Okay. And because the guy's a former CIA operative, everybody's like, well, this guy's legit, right? Or you judge him by his haircut or the number of tattoos that he has or whether he's wearing a beanie. Alex Jones, didn't even need to play him. How about here, Mitch McConnell? Is he still alive? Senator Ron Johnson on Real America.
4: Can we talk a little Mitch McConnell, too? Because I saw a picture that I'm not sure I believe is actually Mitch McConnell from the hospital after what I've heard and what I've seen. Do you believe Mitch McConnell is the one who said, I'm okay, here's the picture of my wife, Elaine Chao, and I in that hospital bed?
5: Well, I just heard from some other source that was an older photo. So I really don't know. I haven't talked to Mitch.
18: See, the problem is, I don't know how the government gets people's trust back, and I don't know how the media gets the trust back as well, assuming they're both sort of working together. The media's in the passenger seat, the government's driving the bus, or whatever it is. Like, remember the Stokie syphilis test, right? So 400 men that had syphilis, they were black. I think this was started in 1932 to 1972. They already had syphilis. The government came along and said, oh, we're going to give you different drugs to make sure you get better. We're going to see how you do. They basically weren't giving them anything at all. They just sat there and watched them slowly die from syphilis. They wanted to see what all the effects are. So you get 400 black men that had syphilis. The government doesn't admit to it until, like, I think 1972 becomes public. At that point, 80% of black men, when asked, do you trust the government and do you trust medical institutions, they said no, which directly affected how many black men ended up going to the hospital or going to a doctor from the time this news was released. So it does have serious effects upon other people when the trust breaks down. And it's been happening. You could just go back and look at anything. MK Ultra, right? The use of LSD, which the government denied for all those times, 1953 to 1973, use of LSD. A thing called COINTELPRO. From 1956 to 1971, they ended up spying on Martin Luther King. Denied that the whole time. That ends up to be true. Here's one I found. I had never seen this one, but it's amazing. You start digging around. You ready for this? Remember there was some problem. A lot of people in the United States were not so big on the Iran war. And George Bush Sr., George H.W. needed to sell America on it. So then everyone was riveted by this little girl with her tearful testimony.
6: Mr. Chairman and members of the committee, my name is Nayira, and I just came out of Kuwait. My sister, with my five-day-old nephew, traveled across the desert to safety. There was no milk available for the baby in Kuwait. They barely escaped when their car was stuck in the desert. Desert sand, and help came from Saudi Arabia. I stayed behind and wanted to do something for my country. The second week after invasion, I volunteered at the Al-Adan Hospital with 12 other women.
18: By the way, I'm going to just cut ahead. I'm going to play the rest of it. But you ready for this? This is all total and absolute bull. This is the daughter of the Kuwaiti ambassador to the U.S. who have been coached, and they wrote the monologue, by a PR firm in Washington, D.C. So now, enjoy the rest.
6: I wanted to help as well. I was the youngest volunteer.
18: That's a lie.
6: The other women were from 20 to 30 years old. While I was there, I saw the Iraqi soldiers come into the hospital with guns.
18: All lies.
6: They took the babies out of the incubators.
18: Uh-huh. That's good. Cry.
6: Took the incubators and left the children to die on the cold floor.
18: Really?
6: It was horrifying. Mm-hmm. I could not help but think of my nephew.
18: Oh.
2: Nayira's testimony was rebroadcast across the country and marked a turning point in public opinion on going to war. President George H.W. Bush repeatedly cited her claims.
7: They had kids in incubators, and they were thrown out of the incubators so that Kuwait could be systematically dismantled.
9: 3 months after Nayira testified, President George H.W. Bush launched the invasion of Iraq.
18: Okay. I'm not saying because of the girl's testimony they went into war.
21: Keep playing it.
18: Here we go.
9: But it turned out Nayira's claims weren't true.
18: Yeah, I said all this.
9: No human rights group or news outlet could confirm what she said. It also turned out Nayira was not just any Kuwaiti teenager.
18: Yeah, she was the ambassador's
9: daughter. She was the daughter of the Kuwaiti ambassador.
18: Yes.
9: To the United States.
18: Yeah. I mean, so, like, if you want to regain the trust of the American people, and that's why people just don't believe the stuff that comes up. We've become a low-trust society. I don't know if we're as bad as the former USSR or Russia is now, or Somalia, or any other place where the truth is whatever anybody pays it to be, and somebody wants to believe it for whatever reason somebody wants to believe it. But the reason we now is, when did Lindsey Graham die, and who's next, and what's this, and what's that? Once you get into a thing where you don't trust anything that anybody says, then it has to all be relationship-based, right? You have to know the other person, you have to see the other person, look them in the eye, and you have to try to regain some trust, some beginning where you trust the person. But everything now, everything, if there's not one story that comes out. Like, for instance, let's do this one. So Charlie Kirk is shot, right, with a 30-06 from that distance. No one has ever been able to, there's no way, oh, he had a superhuman bone, and why isn't there an exit wound? Let's see, has anyone ever been shot with something similar to a 30-06 from that distance away and been hit and there was no exit wound? Let me think for a moment. Martin Luther King Jr. Martin Luther King Jr. hit with almost the same type of round. It struck him in the jaw. It entered in, went down, bounced off his clavicle, and then shattered into pieces and went down into parts of his lung, into part of the heart. I think it was also damaged, but it strikes the part of the jaw, goes down, breaks up into pieces, and goes in there. So exit wound on Martin Luther King Jr.? No. Exit wound on Charlie Kirk? No. Is it possible the bullet fragmented and went in, bounced off a bunch of stuff, like same way with Martin Luther King? Sure. But all you need to do is create just a little bit of distance, just a little bit of skepticism. Then that's when the people rush in with, like, well, how about this? And of course, nobody can step in and be the authority on any of this, because then you just go, oh, yeah, well, you lied about this, you lied about this, you lied about that. Joe, I'm not saying. I'm just saying, is you have to put all possibilities on the table. Stop looking at me like that. Screw you.
21: Listen, I'm with you. I'm with you. It's just funny that the 30-06 example is from the guy who recanted his confession and said that he was a pawn, he was an escaped fugitive, and he was a pawn in a broader conspiracy to kill Martin Luther King. And who would have a bigger interest in killing Martin Luther King than some random guy that escaped from prison? Maybe it's the same people that, you know, tapped his phones and, you know, ran PR campaigns against.
18: So you don't believe Ray did it?
21: Well, I'm just saying.
18: Oh, okay, whoever fired, listen to this. Whoever fired the round.
21: Yeah.
18: I'm saying just generally.
21: Right.
18: I don't. Once it leaves the end of the rifle, right? Boom, goes. I'm just saying, hits him in the jaw. I think it's in the right side of his jaw, and then from there down to the shoulder, and then from all the damage done as it breaks up.
21: See, I trust those YouTube videos when they're shooting at, like, cows and stuff, or, you know, fake medical dummies more than I trust the forensics from 1969 into the death of Martin Luther King Jr.
8: Yo, you believe that?
21: I'm with you, though. I'm with you. It's hard to, you know.
18: And they show them hitting the different types of gel.
21: Yes, those are great.
18: The 20 gel and the 10 gel. The 10, the 20 was established for police. How far in the round to go. The 20 is done by NATO to determine how far in the round goes as well. So one is a little denser than the other. And, the, you know, so the Geneva Convention and how far in can the round go. Trying to get in, I think, 8 inches or centimeters on each one. That's why the two different type of gels are established. One that was set up by the police and the other was set up by NATO. So, but yeah, everybody's got a conspiracy theory. They're all out there. There'll be no way. Because how do you ever put the genie back in the bottle and start to regain the trust? One way of doing it is to admit it. If the government, on a whole bunch of stuff, would come out and say, yep, we lied to you about this. Yep, the media, we screwed you over and we did it intentionally. Look at all the people that have measles. Oh, measles, measles. Washington State Department of Health. Oh, measles, measles. How many people have gotten the measles in the United States this year? 2,400 or somewhere in there. How many people have died?
28: Can I answer that?
18: Yes.
28: The answer is zero.
18: Thank you.
11: Ooh, nice, Nate.
18: Thank you, Nate. But Nate knew that ahead of time in class. So this is now we've got to... Where's Lindsey Graham's body? Where was Trump explaining Lindsey Graham's health? Oh, my God.
12: Are you aware of why the FBI is looking into Senator Graham's death?
13: Well, I don't know why, because I think, you know, he had a problem. His father had a very similar problem, as you know.
18: Why the FBI? Federal Bureau of Investigation.
21: 30 agents.
18: Is it 30?
21: At his house. Pulling out boxes.
13: It's very unique. At first, I heard it was clogged arteries, because he did have clogged arteries. He had a problem with that. He was, I wish he took better care of himself. I say, you can, you know, you can solve that problem. But what happened is actually something that's very hard to detect. It was not related to the any blockage. It was a totally different thing. And
18: It was very hard to detect.
21: Yes, but also, he also said it's a very easy problem to fix, but...
13: Supposedly, and I've watched all the medical reports, I've had the doctors from the White House come in and explain what happened. Mm-hmm. And this is something that is very, almost undetectable. And if it happens, there's not much you can do about it. Sounds unfortunate.
18: This is, that is true.
21: Well, he said he could have prevented this by taking better care of his health, but... You can't do anything about it.
18: Well, okay, but listen, Donald Trump isn't, the president is not always best about, you know, connecting every single sentence together.
13: But there's not much you can do about it. If you look at his father died of the same thing at about the same age. So there was not much, they say it's almost undetectable. You can detect it by, if you have a very bad back, that's a sign, it's a bad sign.
18: Yeah, I get it.
13: So if anybody has a bad back, it's a pretty rough thing to think about, but the fact that's one of the primary signs, and he would tell me he had a bad back, but little did anyone realize it was for that. So, and when that bursts, which it did, it bursts, there's not much. So I don't see a lot of evil there. I know there's all sorts of conspiracy theories going along, and I don't think the FBI, I think the FBI is wasting their time if they're doing that.
18: I feel some sort of allegiance to the guy because he reminds me so much of myself in school when you'd be caught going up to the front of the class to do your book report, which I hadn't read.
21: Well, you know, this book, which is full of pages.
18: Ernest Hemingway, who wrote Old Man in the Sea, he's an old man, just working everything off the title. You're just scraping the title for anything you can get.
21: There's a lot in that title.
18: He's at sea, and he's old. So you know that's not the best place to be if you're old at sea. So he's at. Did I mention he's at sea? So he's actually on a boat, I think. Mm-hmm. At some point,
21: ding ding.
18: He's not flying. He's not swimming. I don't think. Maybe in the author's mind, you know, they had to throw in extra stuff.
0: And now you
18: yes,
0: know
18: thank you.
0: The rest of the story.
18: Exactly. All right, here comes Nate checking traffic, and this is the truth.
28: Yes, it is. Harborstone Credit Union has the update. Let's start in Fife, where we have this collision ongoing. South 5 at 54th is blocking two left lanes, and your backup starts at South 320th at State Route 18. This turns into a parking lot. Federal Way to Tacoma has jumped to a 40-minute commute. That's a 25-minute delay already. Further down the road, southbound 705 at South 5 there in Tacoma. Looks like we've got a new crash on the on-ramp. Southbound 167 is packed between State Route 18 and Sumner. Renton to Puyallup along the Valley Freeway is at 45 minutes. Tacoma to Olympia is looking great, though. Taking just 35 minutes, pretty much wide open down the entire stretch. Over to Tiger Mountain, westbound 18, we're seeing a 3-mile bumper-to-bumper backup heading up the summit, starting at the Raging River. Here in Seattle, South 5, we're packed from Lake City Way to I-90, half hour from Linwood in the downtown. Southbound 99, heavy from South Lake Union to the stadiums. And North 5, we're seeing scattered backups between the West Seattle Bridge and Ship Canal Bridge. 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Cairo News Radio, real-time traffic. I'm Nate Connors.
18: 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That's right. Parts of the house are not functioning correctly. Could be the garage or the pantry. 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
15: At 3:30, good afternoon, I'm Tim Hole. Daylight savings time is one step closer to being permanent. Today, the U.S. House approved the Sunshine Protection Act. Washington Democratic Senator Patty Murray has been pushing this for years. The bill would eliminate the need to change our clocks twice a year.
16: This is a burden and a headache we don't need.
15: President Trump agrees. He's also urged Congress to pass the bill. It now moves on to the Senate. Washington's fight over the state's new millionaires tax is heating up. A repeal campaign is now officially underway, and Governor Bob Ferguson is urging voters to reject it.
17: It's essentially a choice between moving our state forward by making life more affordable for Washingtonians and giving 138,000 business owners a tax break.
15: Supporters of I-645 have launched that statewide signature drive to repeal the millionaire's tax. They turned in 500,000 signatures, and if 309,000 are certified, Washington voters will decide the future of that tax in November. King County Sheriff says her deputies are not working with federal immigration agents on routine matters. Patty Cole Tyndall says the department has clear instructions for deputies on how to handle contacts with ICE.
19: We do not cooperate with ICE for administrative matters.
15: Cole Tyndall says deputies will only assist when there's a judge-signed court order in a criminal case. She says the county has joined lawsuits challenging federal grant conditions tied to immigration cooperation. Meantime, earlier today, ICE ordered agents to temporarily refrain from most vehicle stops during enforcement nationwide. The change follows two fatal shootings involving ICE agents in the past week. Well, it wasn't Team USA versus Belgium, but it was an All-American showdown in the San Juan Islands. Deer Harbor Marina sharing video of a great blue heron squaring off against a bald eagle on the waterfront last week. Here's part of what it sounded like. The marina joked the score was heron one, eagle nothing. After the heron appeared to win the battle for the perch, no referees needed, just plenty of feathers. As for the actual World Cup, Spain into the finals after a 2-0 victory over France. Argentina plays England tomorrow for the other spot in the finals. At 3:32, to the real-time traffic desk we go. Here's Nate.
20: Hey, thanks, Tim. Down in Fife, we've got this ongoing collision. South 5 at 54th, taking up two left lanes. Our bumper-to-bumper backup now starts at South 320th. Federal Way to Tacoma is up to a 45-minute commute, what normally takes you just 15 minutes. At southbound 705 at the ramp to South 5 in Tacoma, it's a stall blocking the right lane at the on-ramp. South 5 in Seattle, we're packed from Lake City Way to I-90, half hour from Linwood. Southbound 99, a good alternate. It is heavy from about mid-Lake Union to the stadiums. North 5, scattered backups between the West Seattle Bridge and Ship Canal Bridge, pushing a half hour now to clear this. Bellevue to Renton, 35 minutes. Seattle to Federal Way is at 40, and Everett to Marysville has climbed to a 20-minute commute. Cairo News Radio, real-time traffic. I'm Nate Connors.
15: Next date, your forecast. Clear skies overnight tonight with a low down to 57. Sunny with a few clouds and 84 tomorrow. Chance of showers by Thursday morning, but partly sunny by the afternoon, 76. Partly sunny Friday and 78. Right now it's 84 in Seattle. I'm Tim Hohl, Cairo News Radio.
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18: 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All are welcome. Calling an audible, we were supposed to talk about explosive diarrhea.
0: Oh, we will.
18: Really?
0: This is coming.
18: This is a nothing story.
0: Oh, that's what you think.
18: So. No, we're skipping it for a moment. We're putting it on the back burner, the explosive diarrhea story. The other one is that Joe said, but we'll go to the break. What if, which one? You like Alex Jones? Number two?
0: The
18: three.
0: Second clip.
18: Second clip. Okay. So this is the idea. Going back, we're back into the rabbit hole again. If Lindsey Graham was killed in the attack of the drone factory there in Kiev, then what would happen if that were the case? Then they gotta, I mean, this stuff here, I think it's like, okay, then they gotta fly his body back, and then somebody.

0: back, and then they, somebody has to call 911. Then they have to, there's only video of him in the ambulance. Even that, if what that's been doctored, whatever. But Alex Jones tries to. Well, I can't believe we're going to Alex Jones.
1: Well, this is a hypothetical.
0: All right. It's all hypothetical.
2: The 48-hour death timeline is too wild to ignore. Number one, Graham meets Zelensky, tours a hidden drone manufacturing facility in Kiev. Hours later, the Russian Ministry of Defense launches a devastating missile attack, completely obliterating that exact factory. Three, simultaneously, Russian precision missiles a little bit later leveled a high-profile hotel in Kiev packed with top NATO commanders where Graham was reportedly staying. Four, Graham instantly dies suddenly right after returning home. He wanted to bring hellish sanctions, close quote, to Russia, but looks like he went straight to hell. The Russians right. Did a Russian strike catch him in the drone factory or NATO hotel, or did someone in Washington send him there knowing the missiles were coming? And you got to be clear, they hit the factory hours after he was reportedly in it, but at the same time hit the hotel. So this is serious, folks.
0: Okay. Well, first of all, where is he getting the information that Russia hit that hotel?
1: That I don't know. I hadn't read about that.
0: All right, whatever. Let's assume for Alex Jones, for the sake of talking on the radio before another commercial comes in.
1: So,
0: go ahead.
1: If, in some timeline,
0: Andrew, 1, 2, 3, eyes on me. Get ready. Here comes Joe.
1: In some timeline, if Lindsey Graham was killed in Kyiv, visited by the Russians, why would it be in America's best interest to keep a lid on that, or to maybe, you know, just slightly tell a little fib to the American people about when and where he died?
0: So you have two options, right? At this point, you have the America then responds to the fact that the Russians intentionally killed him.
1: Yeah,
0: or killed a standing senator, right?
1: I would say, I mean, in either case, but you did say yesterday that he had bragged about being on...
0: In 2023, he was put on the kill list by Putin.
1: Okay.
0: And he said, Lindsey Graham said, I'll meet you at The Hague, okay, right? I'm honored to be on the list. What would they do? All right, so there's two choices. The United States decides to completely ignore it and come up with some sort of thing and say that he had a heart attack at home. Why? Because is their hand forced? Well, that's the question. Would the United States then have to say, well, hey, you killed one of our senators. You did it intentionally. Now we're going to have to what? Do what? That's the great thing about nuclear weapons. They're a great deterrent because you really... He was 72, 73. You really want to go to war? That's why people have nuclear weapons. And it doesn't fire off Article 5. Article 5 was established that if one country is attacked that's part of NATO, then all the countries kick in. The only time they've ever kicked in Article 5 was right after September 11th. So the idea that all of a sudden, I mean, you could do sanctions. You could say, oh, this is just another terrible thing. But the United States is not going to all of a sudden start trying to go in there and what? Directly go in and start fighting Russia? They got enough trouble with Iran.
1: And then, which is essentially, they're allied with Russia as well.
0: Yes. So no, they're not going to all of a sudden go, oh, they killed. Because that could be one thing. You could have, okay, a forces to the White House. What are you going to do? What are you going to do? What are you going to do to Russia? What are you going to do? What are you going to do? You get a whole bunch of pressure on the president. You get unrest. What steps are you going to take? Now what, you're going to have to answer this for somehow. Now it's vulnerable. Now he seems vulnerable. I thought you supported and you love this guy, Lindsey Graham, and he's your guy. And how can you just let the Russians kill him and you don't do anything in return? Then all of a sudden he looks weak. Best just to control the narrative, if this is the case, and simply say, well, he died of a heart attack. That way you don't have to deal with any of it. You don't have to answer any of those questions. Let it go.
1: So in other words, it would be in America's best interest if Lindsey Graham did not die in Ukraine.
0: Absolutely.
1: Due to the Russians.
0: Why? It's just one more unfortunate wrinkle that had to be ironed out.
1: And we've got our hands pretty full.
0: We've got enough
1: of
0: a bunch of other stuff going on. The interesting thing is that if you would expect, if they really wanted to cause problems, the Russians would say, oh, by the way, we knew he was there. We had evidence that he was there. And we blew him up. And we're glad he was on our list, and there we go. Got him. Has Russia said that? Have they sent that out? They certainly would brag about it. Whether it's true or not is a whole other story. But they don't need to be dealing with that kind of pressure.
1: Well, and it also...
0: Thank you for Thunder Lightning.
1: the back channel negotiations, which are taking place all the time with all countries and in all manner over all manner of

0: of different issues globally, that could certainly be, there could certainly be conversations if in fact that they did, if that was true, that they did kill Lindsey Graham, there could certainly be conversations happening on back channels on like, here's why, or here's what we want, or here's what we don't want, etc.
1: Yeah, you want to hear the other crazy one?
0: Yes, please.
1: This is Israel. That Israel is... Yo, you believe that? Israel wants Trump to get into Iran. I mean, yeah, into Iran and do more and more damage. Like, get in there.
0: Right.
1: Get in there and just obliterate him. Just kill him. Stop holding back on this.
0: Well, that's not even... I mean, that's not even a secret.
1: Now, it's a whole other thing. Now we're in the... Oh, look, there's a rabbit. Welcome to Joe's hole.
2: Yeah, Joe's rabbit hole.
0: This is your hole today.
1: No, this all the crazy stuff.
0: But it's wild that so many of the, you know, the non-traditional narratives, the quote-unquote conspiracy theories, just make a lot more sense than what we're being told.
1: Because it starts with distrust.
0: Right.
1: It starts with distrust. So if the husband or wife thinks that their spouse is cheating, then everything is up. Well, that's really weird that she normally doesn't, I mean, she's home by 5 o'clock. She can get home till 5:30. Where was she for that half hour? Right. Then you start to start tracking the phone. You start looking at somebody's emails and text messages. Well, that's really weird that she doesn't normally do this or do that. And then you fill in with whatever there could be a possibility with, you know, your own speculation pushing you towards the idea that there's infidelity, or in this case, Russia kills Lindsey Graham. Can I just play this last one here? 1 second.
0: Sure.
1: This is Michael Knowles with on the Megyn Kelly Show talking about Mitch McConnell.
3: This is some late stage Soviet Union stuff where you're propping up the leaders who seem to be croaking every 6 months.
4: Literally.
3: I don't know that I buy the excuses. I mean, right after he was brought to the hospital, you had all of these people in government and media, and they all came out and they said almost the exact same thing. They said, oh, I've just spoken with Mitch McConnell for 20 minutes. We discussed Iran and the economy. We solved Fermat's last theorem. You know, we were discussing quantum entanglement. He had some really interesting insights. You think like, nobody's believing this. What are you talking about? And then you have the Democrat in Kentucky, Andy Beshear, the governor, who is demanding proof of life, essentially. He wants an update on the medical condition. You're getting some of that from the Republicans as well. But of course, in a very Mitch McConnell and Lindsey Graham kind of operative twist, you've got this issue where if Mitch McConnell were to have suffered a very serious medical event, such that he would have to leave the Senate, if he did so before August 3rd in Kentucky, that would trigger a special election. And the special election could really mess up the Republicans in the general election, because as you point out, Mitch McConnell's not running for re-election.
1: Yeah, I think it's all other thing.
0: Bad timing, Mitch.
1: Poor Mitch.
0: Can die 4 weeks later? Come on.
1: Remember Woodrow Wilson had that stroke and they kept it from everybody, and then
0: yes,
1: his wife was running the show?
0: For months, right?
1: Yeah, 3 or 4 months, yeah. She bringing in all the stuff, and I don't even know if he was able to even speak. All right. Here comes Nate, checking shopping.
5: This one brought to you by the Cairo News Radio app in Fife South 5 at 54th Avenue. We're almost an hour into this collision, blocking now just the HOV lane. So we opened up a lane for you, but we've got a bumper-to-bumper backup starting at South 320th. Federal Way to Tacoma, a 45-minute commute. That's a half-hour delay. Alternate routes include State Route 99, State Route 161, or State Route 167. But the Valley Freeway, I will tell you, is heavy from State Route 18 into Sumner. Renton to Puyallup on the Valley Freeway, a 45-minute commute. Bellevue to Renton, 35 minutes. Typical backups between Bellevue and Renton. North 405 is stop and go from South Center through the Renton S-curves. Bellevue to Everett, 55 minutes. We've got scattered backups starting in Bellevue all the way into Canyon Park. And Seattle to Everett, 1 hour. You're slow from Northgate almost into South Everett. 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I'm Nate Connors.
1: Thank you, Nate Connors. I'm so happy that they're doing this again. 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I say it. I've experienced it. I turn 57, I guess it was. And I had to kept get another prescription, more, another pair of glasses, another pair every single year. So finally, I was like, get rid of this. Like, there's got to be some other option for me. No, not LASIK. So it was RLE, refractive lens exchange. So I go there to K2 Vision. I meet Dr. Copps, and we talk about a whole bunch of stuff like golf. And then finally, I ask this slightly uncomfortable question, how many of these procedures have you done? 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You probably have all sorts of questions. If you're over the age of 50, you don't want to wear contacts and not want to wear readers anymore and concerned about a cataract, I've got great news for you. You can sign up for a live webinar that's going to be happening this Thursday at noon. 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Like, does insurance pay for it? How about financing? What's the procedure? How long does it take? 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
1: Stop looking those things up.
0: You gotta be kidding.
1: Let's just sit there during the commercial break. Jeez. Welcome to Joe's Hole.
0: Yeah, I am gonna get out of Joe's Hole.
1: Okay. It's gonna be something that everybody really wants to know the answer to. Yes. Why do they flop all the time in soccer? So this is the Instagrammer guy explains flopping and why it's so prevalent in soccer and why it's so necessary as well. So anybody watches soccer, it's like, kid, obviously they're not hurt.
15: The sport of soccer is a low-scoring game where just one goal can change everything. A well-timed dive where you can convince the ref that you got fouled might get you a free kick, a red card, or even a penalty shot. It's a goal opportunity, and in soccer, the more of those you have, the chances of you winning go up. But it wasn't always this way. Diving really became common in the 1960s and 70s. As games started to get more competitive, Italian and South American teams became known for selling fouls to draw calls. This was also a time where there were fewer cameras to catch everything that's happening. So, refs really had to go on instinct on whether or not they believe if a player had actually been fouled. Teams will literally practice selling a foul, because if the player seems okay and is still standing, there's a way lower chance that the ref is going to call a foul on that. It's also a way for the team to run down the clock if they're already winning. It is so integrated in the game now that if your team does not flop, it's literally a disadvantage to you.
1: Oh, okay.
0: Literally.
1: Oh, literally. Well, there you go. So then everybody's, they all do it because everybody else is doing it. Well, that doesn't seem right.
0: They train for it.
1: They train for the flopping?
0: Yeah.
1: Yeah.
5: Who taught him? LeBron James?
0: Oh.
1: Too soon. Too soon. I don't know why I say too soon.
0: Should have gone with SGA.
1: There's no penalty for the faking of it, though, right?
0: No, I don't believe so. Not
1: you can't, like, flop too often? That would be good. That if you just flop, you get a certain number of flops, and then anything over that. So then at that point, the person who really does get hurt is like, I can't do it. It's like, hey, don't waste our good flops.
0: Yeah.
1: Like, only real flops. Well, come on, guys, real flops today.
0: They have that in the NBA now, and also in hockey they have it. Hockey, it's an embellishment. You can get sent to the penalty box for it. They rarely call it in the NBA. I hope they start doing it more often, but they do.
1: I like in hockey where they act like they're pulling the guy's shirt up and then act like they're punching each other in the face.
0: Oh, so dramatic.
1: Did you know before 1860 in baseball, they didn't have a strike zone and you could just stand there all day long and wait to get the right pitch?
0: No.
1: Yeah.
0: 1860?
1: Yeah. Jim Crichton, I think his name was. He was a pitcher. He threw underhand. And people would just stand there and just wait.
0: Wow. Wonder how long the games were then.
1: Look at Andrew not believing me. All right, you wait and see.
16: Somebody
1: just
16: baseball go back that far?
0: Yeah.
16: No, I didn't know that. I didn't know that.
1: Yeah,
0: see, low trust society.
1: Why don't you throw yourself on the board, flop for a little bit.
16: Low trust moment.
1: Comes see, checking traffic.
5: All right, down to Fife, we've got this long-term collision, South 5 at 54th block in the HOV lane. You've got a bumper-to-bumper backup now stretching back to South 288, so Federal Way to Tacoma, still hovering at about 40 minutes. Seattle to Tacoma, if you're coming in from Seattle, an hour and 20. North 5 heading into Seattle, now solid from the Michigan curve to the Ship Canal Bridge, 30 45 minutes to get through this. Seattle to Everett, if you're continuing north, is 1 hour. You're slow from Northgate into Mill Creek. Bellevue to Everett, close to an hour and 55 minutes. Scattered backups between Bellevue and Canyon Park. South 5 heading into Seattle is heavy at Northgate to I-90. Let's see, Everett to Seattle, 55 minutes. Everett to Bellevue, in comparison, under 40 minutes. And Everett to Marysville, a 20-minute trip. It is slow from 526 all the way to 528. Cairo News Radio, real-time traffic. I'm Nate Connors.
1: You don't deserve to be living with that pain. People get used to it after a while. Knee, ankle, wrist, it's just part of getting old. But then you start to think about all the stuff you've given up. Maybe you used to play golf. Maybe you play tennis. Maybe you go for a walk, hike. Maybe you want to play pickleball, but your knees are bad. 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Imagine if your stem cells actually helped heal you. Well, that's what Dr. Wagner's been doing now for a long, long time. And Dr. Wagner over there at Seattle Sports and Regenerative Medicine, who's done more than 20,000 stem cell procedures, is the guy to see. So if your shoulder, elbow, ankle, wrist, knee, whatever it is, has been bothering you and you've just sort of given up, then why not actually take another turn and decide you're going to do something about it with the help of Dr. Mark Wagner, just like I did when he fixed my hip, because I was pretty much giving up on the other day that I would ever be able to run again. That's not the case. Got a new life, got a new hip with my own stem cells. 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
4: ABC News, I'm Michelle Franzen. Homeland Security Secretary Mark Wayne Mullen has temporarily halted vehicle stops by federal law enforcement. It follows the two recent fatal shootings involving immigration officers in Texas and Maine. ABC's Victor Okendo has more.
6: At least nine people have been killed during immigration enforcement operations under the second Trump administration. At least five of them fatally shot, including U.S. citizens Alex Preddy and Renee Good, earlier this year in Minneapolis.
4: Escalations in the Middle East continuing between the U.S. and Iran. The U.S. military confirming it's carrying out another round of strikes. The naval blockade by the U.S. resuming in the Strait of Hormuz. On the Senate floor today,
7: of the office on which you are about
4: to enter, a swearing-in ceremony for Darlene Graham, the sister of the late Senator Lindsey Graham. Now the interim senator of South Carolina. She'll finish out her brother's term, which ends in January. And Philadelphia hosting tonight's All-Star Game, a showcase of MLB's best players and fan favorites. This is ABC News. One of the most popular minivans on the road, now the subject of a new investigation by the Federal Traffic Safety Administration.
8: NHTSA has opened a new probe into the airbags on the Honda Odyssey. The agency says airbags can deploy while the vans are in motion, leading to injuries, and that this could affect more than 800,000 Odysseys made between 2010 and 2017. NHTSA says they're currently conducting a technical review.
4: ABC's Mike DeBusky, a major airline looking to streamline its bottom line and also offer a new perk.
9: United's offering Economy Plus seats, a row with the middle seat blocked out. It'll be available on the new Airbus A321 XLR. Passengers will have access to a shared table that runs across the middle seat. The airline touts extra elbow room. There's also another motivation. By not selling these seats in these rows, United will not need to add a fifth flight attendant to these flights.
4: ABC's Brian Clark, Michelle Franz, and ABC News.
10: At 4:02, an unsettling wildfire forecast on both sides of the Cascades. More on that coming up, but first, here's Nate with real-time traffic.
5: All right, Tim. Good news in Fife. We're all clear. South 5 at 54th Avenue after a collision had a couple lanes there blocked for about an hour. So we've got a bumper-to-bumper backup starting at South 272nd into that Fife curve. Federal Way to Tacoma has already improved a few minutes, down to 35 minutes. If you want to head over to State Route 99 to avoid this backup, you're looking good until you get down to Porter Way there in Fife. That's where it jams up. The Valley Freeway, a 50-minute commute from Renton into Puyallup. Steady back up through Renton into Kent, and then we're bumper-to-bumper between Algona and Puyallup. North 5 here in Seattle, solid from the Michigan curve to the Ship Canal Bridge. 35 minutes gets you through this. South 5, heavy from Northgate to I-90. Everett to Seattle at 55 minutes. Bellevue to Renton, 35 minutes with a thick backup from 520 to Northeast 44th near the VMAC in Renton. And on the water, the Point Defiance Ferry Terminal has a one-hour wait for drivers. 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
10: Good afternoon. I'm Tim Hole. Hot and dry and unsettled weather moving through the state this week will ramp up the risk of more wildfires.
12: Fire indices for eastern Washington were already reaching some critical fire danger levels. We are also seeing a warming trend in western Washington. And with those thunderstorms that are predicted to move through, we do see an increased risk for those wildfire starts.
10: That's Ryan Rodbrook with Washington Department of Natural Resources. He says it's critical to be aware of local burn bans and campfire safety. Just one spark can start the state's next big wildfire. He says Washington hasn't even reached peak fire season yet, but wildfire activity is already above normal. King County says it's not too late to be ready for fires. New toolkit recommends recommends creating a 5-foot buffer around homes by removing flammable materials. Also suggests you clean roofs and gutters, prune trees, and screen vents to keep out wind-blown embers. The kit also urges families to plan evacuation routes, pack emergency go bags, and sign up for alert notifications. Washington's new income tax on the state's wealthiest residents is headed for a political showdown. Cairo News Radio's Luke Ducey reports on the repeal campaign now underway and the governor's efforts to stop it.
0: Supporters of Initiative 645 have launched a statewide signature drive to repeal Washington's new millionaires tax. Governor Ferguson is rallying opposition to that initiative, arguing the tax is needed to support families and businesses.
1: What I worry about is we won't have the resources to fund critical programs when people need them, right? That's what I worry about.
0: Luke Ducey, Cairo News Radio.
10: Secretary of State's office working to verify the signatures from Brian Haywood's group Let's Go Washington, which turned in more than 500,000 earlier this month. Haywood told Cairo News Radio's John Curley last month it was surprisingly easy to get people to sign.
11: It suggests something much bigger is going on here than I think Olympia planned on, right? People are more pissed off about this than Olympia was hoping for.
10: If about 309,000 of those signatures are verified, the initiative will qualify for November's ballot. Pierce County deputies say a man is in critical condition after being ambushed by two suspects at the Deer Creek Apartments on the 4th of July. Deputy Carly Capetto says the 37-year-old was followed, then violently attacked and left on the sidewalk.
13: If he does fully recover, there will be life-altering changes for this man.
10: Sheriff's office now asking anyone with doorbell or surveillance camera footage from that night to come forward. Specifically, detectives need footage showing vehicles or individuals near Building 3 on Saturday, July 4th, between 10 p.m. and 10:30 p.m. Seattle firefighters investigating an early morning fire in the Madison Valley neighborhood.
14: Flames are coming out of the building. Breathe, fierce.
10: That blaze broke out in a large building with multiple businesses on East Madison at 27th Avenue East. Alexis Robinson owns Coven Salon on the first floor.
15: We're booked through the rest of the year. Like, we are a busy, fully functional salon. I have 9 staff members that we're trying to take care of. And if we don't have revenue, then how am I supposed to pay them?
10: She talked with Cairo 7 TV. Nobody inside the building when that fire started. And is anybody missing a pet snake? Auburn Animal Control trying to find the owner of a snake discovered slithering around the Mallard Point Apartments. Police say the reptile has since been transferred to Pacific Northwest Aquatics and Exotics Rescue in Tacoma, while officials search for its owner.
16: There's a big snake in the plane, Jock! Oh, that's your spot, pet snake Reggie! I hate snakes, Jock!
10: We know it doesn't belong to Indiana Jones, but if it's yours, scaly escape artist, the city of Auburn suggests you contact Animal Control. And yes, we have a photo of the snake on MyNorthwest.com. At 4:06, your forecast, clear skies tonight, low 58, mostly sunny again tomorrow, mid-80s for the high. Chance of showers, then partly sunny on Thursday, 74, partly sunny, 78 on Friday. It's 82 right now in Seattle. I'm Tim Hull, Cairo News Radio.
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18: Kind of worried about the club.
19: The club?
18: I don't worry about the club. Worry about maybe Jackie might worry. Nah, don't worry.
29: Okay, good. Thank you, Larry. Basically, we're just don't worry about the club.
30: Just loading some Lariat.
29: There we are. John Curley Show. Hey, everybody. How are you? Where's the YouTube people? Are there people out there still in the YouTube world?
30: Sure. Yeah. Absolutely. Every day.
29: There they are. That's a little something for you there. Here we go, everybody. Dive into the news. Hello, Feeney. How are you back there? Muckleshoot Casino Resort text line.
30: Hello.
29: Who's Ginny Han? There were 3 Han girls. The triplets. And I think her mom, we used to call there just to have her mom answer the phone.
30: Halle.
29: No, it was Randy Murtaugh. Remember which one? Halle. SU-9, it was numbering. No, SU-909.
30: What century was this?
31: I do not get it.
29: Don't worry about it.
30: It's the Murdoch guy.
29: Don't worry about the club. Triplets. President Trump is going to be making a speech on Thursday at 9 o'clock. That is our time.
30: Nope. 6 o'clock our time.
29: Oh, 6 o'clock our time. Last time he gave one of these speeches, I think it was April 1st, talking about Iran. In this case, he said... the president said that he wants to talk because it's very, very important about election integrity. People in the White House are saying, no. You kind of want to talk about something else, like maybe inflation, the economy. gas prices, something, mentioned something about Iran. The president says, no, it's pretty much, there's going to be a lot because it's really important. Talk a lot about election integrity. Like, that's kind of, we're moving on from that one.
2: The president did not specify what he'd be talking about during his speech, scheduled for 9 p.m. Eastern time on Thursday. MS Now reports, citing two White House officials, the president is expected to address newly declassified intelligence, which the administration claims reveals plans by foreign nations to interfere in the 2020 election. Three people familiar with the effort tell NBC News that a White House task force had been gathering thousands of pages of documents from U.S. intelligence and law enforcement agencies, including information related to the 2020 election, signs of ballot irregularities, and potential voting machine issues. After that election, President Trump and his allies filed multiple lawsuits, but they were overturned in large part over a lack of evidence. Elections experts and government officials, including members of President Trump's cabinet during his first term, have said there was no widespread voter fraud. Still, President Trump has continued to claim the 2020 election was stolen, and he named a longtime supporter, Bill Pulte, to temporarily lead the intelligence agencies.
29: Oh, God, Bill Pulte. Biden received 81.3 million popular votes in 2020, roughly 81,283,000, or 51.3% of total. Trump, President Trump, 74.2 million, roughly 74,233, 46.8%. Trump, Biden's margin, 7 million votes. Come on. Just move on. Or how about Iran? Well, he could talk about the Iran war.
17: The situation in the Middle East is continuing to develop at this hour. Putting this up on your screen from the U.S. Central Command, saying this: at 3 p.m. Eastern time today, the U.S. Central Command forces began launching an additional round of strikes against Iran to continue degrading Iranian capabilities used to attack commercial shipping in the Strait of Hormuz. These strikes are taking place as American forces are preparing to resume the naval blockade against Iranian ports and coastal areas. The blockade goes into effect at 4 p.m. Eastern time. Earlier today, our partners at Reuters did initially report that explosions were heard in several parts of Iran. In fact, the governor's office there is an area on the Strait of Hormuz said it was hit by a U.S. projectile at around 7 p.m. local time there to Tehran. A U.S. projectile also exploded near a water and electricity facility on Iran's Kish Island.
29: Okay.
17: The country's semi-official was able to tell that to a local news agency. The statement went on to say...
29: Okay, whatever. So weird because, okay, so we start this thing and take out their leaders, blow up a whole bunch of stuff, and now it's spent a lot of money. I think 15 Americans, the last count, that have perished in the battle, in the fight, the war, whatever you want to call it, the kinetic force. And now it... Iran has actually done pretty well on this. Like, okay. So they shut down the strait, and then Trump said, all right, you can go ahead and charge some people for the thing, for the, like a toll for security. And I think Iran said, oh, well, like, then maybe 10% or whatever they're going to charge on the thing. And then Trump said, well, we'll charge 20% on the thing, which drives the giant price up of having each one of these ships. Iran's like, okay, well, we were going to charge as much. But no country should have the ability to shut down open naval waterways like that. So now we're right back to where we were before, and Iran's even in slightly better position. The biggest problem, of course, is they can't stop them. What are you going to do? To what extent will you – how many bombs are you going to drop? And – where and how much more until you start to actually affect the people that are there in Iran? Because only a small portion of them are okay with the position of the government that's there. The religious leaders and whoever else might still be left. Everybody else is like, just let us have a normal life.
30: Yeah, I think it's less than 10% of the population. I think it's about 90 million people live there.
29: Yeah, it's 90 million, yeah. So that's... Now, is this becoming his forever war? That's the other thing he has to look at. Because remember when the president ran, he said, but, you know, why are we getting into these wars all the time? They were going for 9 or 15 years. We don't want this. Well, we now have it. It's sitting there. So the whole thing could end, and Iran could possibly be stronger than they were before. And then you still have Israel going, come on, get in there. Finish them off. The good news is...
3: When are you going to get rid of daylight savings?
6: Okay, are you ready? So, this should be the easiest one of all, but it's a 50-50 issue. And if something's a 50-50 issue, it's hard to get excited about it. I assume people would like to have more light.
29: Okay, 80-20, men...
30: We know that one.
29: Just give me the 50-50 and 80-20? 20, okay.
6: Later. But some people want to have more light earlier because they don't want to take their kids to school in the dark. And it's very much, it's a little bit one way, but it's very much a 50-50 issue. And it's something I can do, but a lot of people like it one way. A lot of people like it the other way.
29: Be a leader.
6: It's very even. And usually I find when that's the case, what else do we have to do?
30: Wow.
29: What else do we have to do? It was also set up, and they kept it going during the oil crisis. The whole idea of when you'd have your lights on, saving energy on this sort of stuff.
30: In the 70s?
29: Yeah. Yeah. But it goes back even further, during the war, too. They didn't want your lights on, saving energy to keep during World War II.
30: Right.
29: It's just get rid of it.
30: You're on that 50.
29: This thing has been kicking around. The state of Washington's been working on this thing since 2019 or something like that.
30: Well, we have passed whatever in the state.
29: The rest have to follow.
30: Congress has to do something, right?
29: Right. But what we really need to focus on,
30: yes,
29: is explosive diarrhea. This story, I don't know why it's even a story, but Joe's really excited by it. And one of our listeners wrote in, I don't know.
30: Hang on. Let me pull it up. this is from Preston and Buckley. He says, I may not be near John's age or wisdom, but one thing I've learned over my 32 years is you never put diarrhea on the back burner.
29: A parasite causing explosive. They had to put that in there so people would read about it. Because if it's just a parasite causing diarrhea surging through the nationwide, King County cases remain at normal level. I don't know what normal is, but they put an explosive in there so that everyone's like, oh, it's just not your normal run of the mill. It's explosive diarrhea. Latest update map showing where the, again, explosive diarrhea cases in the United States. And I don't know which state is leading the way on this one.
30: Michigan. 4,000 cases.
29: Got it. Then you also have a parasite. And now what? What are you supposed to do about it?
30: I got some sound for you.
29: All right, here we go. I don't really care about this.
30: Well, let's start with what it is.
19: Cyclosporiasis. It's an intestinal illness caused by the Cyclospora chitinensis parasite. Cyclospora is transmitted through consumption of food or water that is contaminated with feces. It's not fatal, and not everybody who gets cyclosporiasis will have symptoms.
29: Oh,
19: but those who do face severe and unpleasant side effects. And apologies in advance if you're squeamish, may experience bouts of frequent and explosive diarrhea that could last from a few days to more than a month.
29: Oh.
19: That's along with nausea, fatigue, and bloating. It can be treated with antibiotics, but most people can recover without medical intervention, although it will take longer.
30: Months?
29: Oh, my God. Months? You have to work that into your personality.
30: Seriously. That could kill you.
29: After a patty of, running the, what's your official job here? She's the one that put all the warnings downstairs in the bathroom.
30: What caused those to be...
29: I don't know. That's legendary here at Cairo Radio that there were instructions.
20: That one downstairs is legendary. I can't even repeat it.
29: Sitting out of that somewhere. Toilet. There was an entire field guide in front of you on the one wall. Then on the other wall next to the toilet paper, there was another instruction for you there. There was another one over near the sink. The whole thing was just covered in just warnings and instructions. There was C figure 1A.
30: Yes.
29: It was like putting together an IKEA bookshelf in there to explain what you're supposed to do.
30: I have it saved somewhere. I'll work up.
29: It's like, what happened in here that this is now the byproduct of this?
20: Remember, that thing was closed for like 3 months.
30: Yes. Andrew, didn't you have a theory?
29: Oh. Why are we doing this story?
4: I thought it might have been a board op that short-lived time here.
30: Of course it was a board op. Are you kidding?
4: But I have no proof of that, so I can't say.
29: By the way, as long as we're on this tasteful topic. Yeah. So when we got the bar and set it up for weddings and stuff, the county came by and they said, "Oh, how many bathrooms do you have?" Well, Nick tried to fool them. How many bedrooms you have? Because they determine how big the septic has to be for that. I told you a story. So Nick had the one bedroom turned into her office, brought a table in, brought a desk in, brought a computer in, put a bunch of files and stuff, had her little desk there with all of her stuff, put a little refrigerator in. That's my office. And I go, well, what are you going to do with the other bedroom to try to fool the people from the county? Oh, I've turned that into your man cave. Well, I mean, man cave stuff. So I opened the door, the sliding door. It's like a barn door, right? Mm-hmm. You know what's in there? A yoga mat, two bright lime-colored 2.5-pound dumbbells, a easel with a watercolor on it, a watercolor box, and my guitar, and I forget what else is in there. It was the gayest man cave you could possibly have. And I said to Nick, that's not a man cave. Well, I don't have anything else. But their county's coming by in an hour, and we can't let them think we have all these bedrooms because then they're going to make us change the septic system. Well, the lady comes in. She pulls the door back. She goes, that's a bedroom. What's this one? Nick's like, that's my husband's man cave. That's a bedroom, and that's a bedroom, and that's a bedroom. And that's, you've got 16 places for people to sleep. You need a $78,000 upgrade on your septic system. So today the guy came by because it's the beginning of wedding season, or we've had a couple. So the guy came by and with the big tank and went in there with a hose and did it work. And he came to the door just to let me know he's finished. Nice guy. But it's a weird feeling of like, God, I want to shake your hand, but I don't. But I want to tip you. If anybody deserves a tip, it's him with a giant tube going in there.
30: Right.
29: And he just stood like 20 feet away from me. And every time I try to approach him to sort of thank him, he kind of back up a little bit.
30: Oh.
29: But it's a weird feeling of like, God, this guy knows us so personally.
30: He was judging.
29: Yeah, like, go ahead. What were you looking for?
30: I was trying to find the sign. I couldn't find it. It's saved on my phone somewhere.
29: And Andrew's theory?
4: That it was a board op.
29: All right.
30: You want tips on how to avoid contracting cyclosporiasis?
19: The CDC has two major tips. First, avoid consuming food or water that may be contaminated with feces.
29: Oh, okay. Hang on. All right. So you mean if I pick up a glass of water, like nice glass of water in the morning, sure, right before coffee, nice big light, and you look in there and there's a turd floating around, you're like, whoa.
30: Think twice.
29: Just think twice. Yes. Okay, keep going. Yeah.
19: These, obviously. Yeah. And second, follow food safety recommendations for safe preparation and storage, like cutting away damaged or bruised areas of produce. Buy whole heads of lettuce, not pre-washed bags. Yeah. Separate and wash all cilantro and basil leaves. Trim the root end and peel the outer layer of green onions. Gently rub snow peas and other vegetables with your hands or a brush as you wash them. And consider avoiding fresh fruits like raspberries with exteriors that are harder to wash. But the only surefire way to avoid it, cooking vegetables. Cyclospora die at 158 degrees.
29: There we go. Okay.
30: No cold vegetables.
29: Okay.
30: Most importantly, avoid consuming food that has been in contact with feces.
29: Right. Big glass of it. Okay, finished with it.
30: It's expanding. We haven't even hit Washington yet.
29: Yeah, we're going to get the Department of Health to help us out with that.
30: They're on it.
29: They're good. They put out a coloring book. have you seen their coloring book they came out with?
30: No.
29: Yeah, all about, like, it's for kids, and it goes into the library and for kids, and silence equals violence, and being sober is queer. It's a coloring book all about for trans kids, for little kids to be able to, you know, think twice about whether or not they were, given the right gender at birth.
30: It's being sober.
29: It says, yeah, I think it's sobriety is queer. It's from the Department of Health. They have it.
30: Is that a good thing or a bad thing?
29: I don't know. Oh. I don't know, but the Department of Health has got a nice little coloring book for the kids. Let a little 8-year-old just question, was I assigned the right birth? Here's Nate. checking traffic.
20: Yes, sir. Here in Seattle, North 5, solid from the Michigan Curve to the Ship Canal Bridge. About 35 minutes to get through this. South 5, we're heavy from Lake City Way to I-90. That's an improvement from our last report. Still about 45 minutes from Linwood, though. Southbound 99, heavy from the Aurora Bridge to the stadiums. And northbound 99 slows from the stadiums up to South Lake Union. Crossing the lake from Bellevue to Seattle, 25 minutes on I-90. A few minutes more on 520. Bellevue to Renton, 35 minutes. Now, we're bumper to bumper from 520 all the way to Coal Creek Parkway, and then from there it thins out as you get into Renton. North 405, you're slow from South Center through those Renton S curves. South Center to Bellevue, a 25 minute commute. And Seattle to Federal Way, 40 minutes, you're slow from MLK Junior Way all the way to South 288. Cairo News Radio, real time traffic. I'm Nate Connors.
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7: At 4:30, good afternoon. I'm Tim Hole. As wildfire risk ramps up in our state, thanks to this week's forecast from both sides of the Cascade, hundreds of fires are burning across the U.S., including in Minnesota, where campers were evacuated from a forest because of multiple fires.
8: A scorching summer heat dome baking most of the country. Minnesota dealing with heat indices over 100 degrees and more than a dozen wildfires. Mandatory evacuations in Lake County for people near the campfire. The National Forest Service in Minnesota closing down access to the million-acre Boundary Waters Canoe Wilderness Area. Teams on canoes warning campers to get out as winds shifted.
7: That's ABC News Chief Meteorologist Ginger Z. Seattle Mayor Katie Wilson says the city's updated climate action plan depends on cutting waste and building a true circular economy.
9: At the new Reuse Commons in Lake City, where the focus is on reuse, repair, and share, Mayor Katie Wilson said stopping reusable materials from going into the landfill and relying less on brand new goods is key to reducing carbon emissions and keeping Seattle a climate leader.
10: Efforts like this, where we're, you know, stopping materials from going to the landfill, reducing the amount of kind of new things, so that helps toward those goals.
9: Reuse Commons is a shared space that co-locates multiple reuse, repair, and share services under one roof. In Lake City, James Lynch, Cairo News Radio.
7: A bill cracking down on copper wire theft could get another shot in Olympia next year. King County Prosecutor Lisa Mannion says the measure, which didn't pass this session, would require recyclers to photograph wire brought in for sale and let police seize and trace suspected stolen wire. She compares it to the catalytic converter law, which led to a big drop in theft in King County. And Mannion tells Gian Ursula she expects the same thing to happen if this law passes.
11: That is absolutely my hope. And if catalytic converter thefts are any kind of indicator, that's what we expect to happen with copper wire theft.
7: Mannion is building a coalition, including Sound Transit and the state attorney general's office, to push it through the legislative session in 2027. A dog named Nico is safe after falling 40 feet down a cliff in Graham while chasing a rabbit over the weekend. Pierce County Sheriff's Search and Rescue Ropes team lowered a deputy down the cliff to grab the stranded pup.
12: The dog's too friendly. I can't get it to sit still. I'm just so happy to see somebody.
7: That's rescue caught on video there. The deputy said Nico wouldn't stop licking him or stay still long enough for her to get into the harness, so he carried Nico out. and she was reunited with her owner the next day. You can see pictures of Nico and video of the rescue at MyNorthwest.com. In Tacoma, Point Defiance Zoo and Aquarium is investigating the deaths of three tufted puffins. As a precaution, the zoo has closed the puffin habitat while lab testing is completed. Officials suspect the birds may have an avian bacterial disease. The zoo says there's no known human infections linked to the facility, and the risk to guests remains low. At 4:33 now, let's go to the real-time traffic desk. And here's Nate.
13: Hey, thanks, Tim. Seattle to Tacoma, a one-hour drive. You're crowded from Tequila all the way through Fife as we recover from our earlier collision in Fife that sat there for about an hour. That cleared a half hour ago, and here we are. Renton to Puyallup on the Valley Freeway, 50 minutes. You're slow from 405 into Kent. Catch a little breather and then bumper to bumper from Algona into Puyallup. North 405, we're bumper to bumper through South Center. You'll thin out in the S-curve. South Center to Bellevue, less than a half hour. Here in Seattle, North 5, we're solid from the Michigan Curve to the Ship Canal Bridge. 35 minutes just to get through this. South 5, heavy at Lake City Way to I-90. 45 minutes from Linwood in the downtown. And up north in Everett, Everett to Marysville, just shy of 20 minutes. You're slow from 526 all the way to 528. Cairo News Radio, real-time traffic. I'm Nate Connors.
7: Your forecast going to cool off from our high of 84 today to 58 overnight. Wednesday, mostly sunny and again mid-80s. Chance of showers Thursday morning, then partly sunny, 74. And partly sunny and 78 on Friday. Currently 84 degrees in Seattle. I'm Tim Hull, Cairo News Radio.
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14: 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Cairo 7, pinpoint weather and real-time traffic every 10 minutes. From storms to backups, whatever you'll run into, you'll be prepared. Stay up to the minute every 10 minutes. Cairo 7, pinpoint weather and real-time traffic only on Cairo 7 News in the Morning.
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1: Take it to Bucky.
0: Let the guys look at your car.
1: Hey, at the car.
0: Tell them there's something wrong with it, and then just watch them. Watch them try to figure it out.
2: Wow, there's nothing wrong with this car.
0: And then say, prank!
2: Got him real good.
0: Bucky's. Bucky's Auto Service Center. Bucky's. That's good, Andrew. That's good. Wow, you are rocking tonight. Speaking of cars and explosive diarrhea, oh no, cars and the Waymo and other problems, robo taxi drivers are falling asleep and it's sparking frantic 911 calls.
3: The passengers are falling asleep.
0: Passengers are. Because there's nobody, it's a robot driving the thing, not even a robot. The car's just driving around, so people fall asleep.
3: You want to see a little sample of that?
0: Yeah, go ahead.
2: Good.
0: Yeah.
3: This is.
4: Hey, it's time to stop. Hey, it's time to wake up.
0: Where, is that his foot?
3: Yeah, he's sleeping with his feet outside the window.
4: Hey, it's time to wake up.
0: Okay.
5: Ready at the drop off. Just like to let you know. It's time to wake up.
0: Yeah. Okay. And then so here, Austin dispatchers treat an incident as potential heart attack if the remote assistant can't help. And then they say, when people fall asleep in the car, we don't want to commit a significant number of resources to these calls. Statistically, we know that most of the time the people don't need further medical attention, and we can't afford to be sending our police and fire out there.
3: Okay. Okay. Well,
0: let me just explain.
3: Okay.
0: If I had that guy on the stand, you could be that guy.
3: Okay.
0: Okay, you, Officer Dumpy Pants, right?
3: We prefer not to commit valuable city resources to Waymo cars when we understand that 95% of the time somebody has just fallen asleep and they're not waking up.
0: I'm good. I'm glad you brought up percentages. Do you know how much safer these Waymo cars and robot cars are than the average driver? Because you have no trouble attending to fender benders and serious fatal accidents.
3: I don't have that. Numbers
0: I do.
3: In front of me.
0: I do. So they're 94% less likely to be in a serious or fatal accident. Okay. And they're 89% less likely to also be in a fender bender. So if you had your choice, because you don't want to send out your police and fire for these things, wouldn't you rather have something that is 94% safer than a car driven by a human being, or 89% safer? If you had your choice, would you think you would be sending more or less firemen and police out and ambulances out for a robo-car or for a car driven by a human being? Because right now, if you look at the numbers, you probably want more Waymo and you want more robot cars, don't you?
3: Sir, they're called Waymos.
0: Because if your problem is sending your police and fire and you can't spread them too thin, well, it seems like you'd probably want more of the robot cars, wouldn't you?
3: Sir, it sounds like you're trying to accuse me of being in the pocket of...
0: I'm just pointing out, yeah, possibly. Those are your words, not mine. I assume you're part of the union. Yeah, and assuming that these unions all don't want the advancements of these cars, they're safer. You should be advocating for this thing. If you're concerned about having the police and having the fire respond, this is the way to go. And occasionally get somebody that's fallen asleep because they're drunk at the back of the car. And no further. You dismiss
3: now,
0: me.
3: What about
0: Officer Grumpy Pants, you can go.
3: What about the incident in San Francisco where 250 Waymos were disabled during a system-wide blackout that caused the streets to be completely blocked and my rescue and emergency staff unable to respond to legitimate calls?
0: Why did they get, why were they turned off? What happened?
3: I actually don't know. That was just kind of a fluky incident where somehow at HQ the...
0: Well, they're working all this stuff out. It's going to be better.
3: But yeah, I'm a fan. I shouldn't say this on the stand, but I'm a Waymo fan.
0: Well, thank you. No further questions, Jerome. One other thing that they see they're having problems with is the fact that people will get in and trash the thing because there's nobody looking, and then they have to be assessed something. They got to find out some way to be able to charge them. $150 if you smoke in the thing, $100 cleaning fees, $50. Do you incentivize the people to take good care of the place, or do you just whack their bill? Now, you probably just have to add to the charge. That's the only way.

0: to be able to control that.
1: Yeah, why not?
0: The cleaning fee jumps to $100 if the next passenger discovers the mess first. Oof. Repeat offenders for trash and smoking violations will be charged even more, or just don't pick them up. That's the other thing. You know, it's that we were, Joe and I were reading about Singapore. And so Singapore has, there's a, what is he, 19-year-old kid who's in trouble for licking a straw and putting a straw back in the container. Well, this Singapore is going to charge this individual. So people always say, is it because the penalty is so severe, or is it because likelihood of being caught is a greater deterrent than the severity of the penalty? And the answer is chance of being caught, because most people, I'm going to do this, chance of being caught, I don't know, 20%. So I'm going to sneak something through, or I'm going to lie about this, I'm going to falsify some sort of information, because are they going to catch me? Probably not. So I do it. Then you're like, well, if they do catch you, it's going to be $10,000. People don't even think about the $10,000 fine. They think, is it more or less likely I'll be caught? In Singapore, they know they're going to get caught. So then you either it's 10 years in jail or 20 years in jail. That doesn't stop the behavior. The behavior is stopped when they know they'll get caught.
1: And the punishment is pretty severe.
0: And the punishment is severe as well.
1: And we're going to get to that. But I also want to point out another fun Waymo story that I know you're going to like is the two teens that were drinking and shooting people with water guns in San Mateo in the Bay Area. And so the Waymo contacted the police while they're in the car because it somehow knew that they were doing illegal things.
0: All right.
1: Contacted the cops, kept driving them around, and then eventually just parked in a parking lot where the cops were waiting for
0: them. Yeah, and drive them right in there.
1: Yeah, deliver them right to the bus.
0: Perfect. Like the time, I don't know why we did this. We decided we were going, this is so, okay, this speaks perfectly to how dumb teenage boys are.
1: Ooh, do we have time, or are we going to save this for the next segment?
0: Oh, yeah, so,
1: I don't want you to get started and then have to.
0: It's so good.
1: Okay, it's coming next.
2: Oh, that's a tease.
0: You're really teasing up the show over there, Joe.
1: I'm just saying.
0: All right. I'll try to get a little time in there. Yeah, okay.
1: All right.
0: It's a testimony to how stupid teenage boys are.
1: Okay.
0: All right, here comes Nate checking traffic. Nathan.
3: Seattle North 5, solid approach in the West Seattle Bridge to the Ship Canal. It's where Revive I 5 is back. So two right lanes are blocked on the bridge. Also, the on-ramp from Harvard Avenue is closed through mid-October. Plan on a half hour to get through downtown. South 5, we're heavy from Northgate again down to I-90, 45 minutes from Linwood in the downtown. Crossing the lake from Bellevue to Seattle, it's a half hour trip on both bridge routes. Take your pick. Westbound 520 jams up at mid-span over to I-5. Westbound 90 looking better, but it is a little crowded across the lake over to I-5. South 405 in Bellevue is bumper-to-bumper from 520 all the way down to the VMAC. North 405 is solid from South Center through the Renton S-curves. The Valley Freeway is pretty solid now from north to south end. It's about a 50-minute commute from Renton into Puyallup. Let's see, both directions of State Route 99 through downtown Seattle are packed through the downtown tunnel. Southbound 99, your backup starts approaching the Aurora Bridge. And up in Everett, we're slowly thinning out, but it's still slow from 526 up to 528 Everett to Marysville, right around a 15-minute commute. Cairo News Radio, real-time traffic. I'm Nate Connors.
0: And you're Nate Connors. If you've got a bad shoulder, elbow, ankle, wrist, knee, and it's something that's been bothering you for a long time, you just sort of accept it. Maybe you ice it. Maybe you put a brace on it. Maybe you just start giving up stuff. Like, I'd love to try that pickleball. Everybody seems to be in the pickleball, but man, I got a bad knee or ankle, wrist, shoulder, whatever it is. And you sort of adjust to it. And everybody just says, well, you know what? He doesn't hike anymore. Or just all the stuff that you enjoy. And then you think, okay, maybe I'll get surgery. Then you start talking to the surgeon and you think, well, what are my chances of having full recovery? 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Whew. 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That's a lot of recovery. Is there any other option? How about stem cells? How about Dr. Mark Wagner? 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This is the guy. 30 years as a physician and 20,000 stem cell procedures later, including my hip, Dr. Mark Wagner is the man to see. 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
17: All right, before the break, Joe had mentioned that these kids got in trouble and the Waymo car knew that they were in trouble, so they drove right to the police station. Which then reminded me, this speaks to, anytime you speak to a teenage boy, So when we were 16, 15, 16, 17, the little gang of us, like six of us, coming up with stupid stuff to do on the weekends. Mm. And this was the dumbest. Here was the plan that if we could pull this off, we could commit a whole bunch of crimes on that Saturday night and the cops wouldn't be able to catch us. Why? Because one of us thought there was a law that said that police could not respond to crime, scenes. They couldn't drive their cars if they didn't have gas caps. So on a Sunday night, or Saturday night, around 11:30, five of us came into the Lower Merion Police Station. There was no fence or barrier to stop us. It was just simply a parking lot. And there they were, police cruisers, black and whites, gas caps just waiting to be taken. We had a bag with us, too. Two bags, as a matter of fact. Jimmy had one, I had one, so did Eddie. Three bags. We went from car to car. These were the older versions that didn't have a plate over it. There it was, just waiting to be taken. One tiny turn of the wrist. Counterclockwise. Got it. Clink, clink, clink went the bags with all the gas caps. I had maybe five, six. I didn't want to stop and look. Eddie probably had four or five as well, and Jimmy was a better athlete, counting maybe seven. Either way, we got every single gas cap we could get off of every single one of those black and white cruisers. Pretty soon, the entire town of Ardmore would be ours. Any crime we wanted to commit, it was just open door, just waiting. Two cops came out, spotted Jimmy first. Who dropped the bag, started crying. And then Eddie gave up as well. I did too, cried like a baby. Did I mention explosive diarrhea? Hit me hard. And they took us into the police station and booked us for stealing gas caps. And when the cop said, why? Why? We're like, we heard that if you guys didn't have gas caps, then you couldn't drive your cars. So you thought you'd like steal gas caps or something? Like,
18: yeah.
17: Why? Like,
19: I don't know. We had nothing to do with Saturday. It was a dumb idea.
18: I want to know what crime, had you been successful in the gas cap heist, what crime were you going to commit?
17: Well, at that point, we could do anything we wanted.
18: Gonna rob a bank or something?
17: What? You name it. It's just like living in Seattle now. Do whatever you want. Shoot up drugs and fire your gun anywhere you want.
18: Nice.
17: You're like living in Seattle. All right. Now here comes Nate Checker Traffic. New thought.
20: Yes, sir. Bellevue to Everett, Seattle to Everett are both one-hour commutes. 405 has scattered backups from Bellevue to Alderwood. It gets noticeably thinner once you get into Canyon Park. North 5, you're slow from Lake City Way all the way through Mill Creek. Seattle to Federal Way has improved a 35-minute drive. We're back down to our usual backup now between Interurban Avenue and 516. Renton to Puyallup on southbound 167's at 50 minutes. We're pretty solid from Renton all the way into Sumner. Westbound 18, bumper to bumper from Military Road over to I-5. Up at Snoqualmie, westbound 18, we're jam-packed coming off I-90. Over to Deep Creek, you catch a little break, and then another brief backup heading up the summit. So all added up, it's about 4 miles of scattered backups here. And in Tacoma, southbound 705 at your ramp to South 5, still dealing with a disabled semi blocking the left lane at the on-ramp. That's why you're backed up to 509. Cairo News Radio, real-time traffic. I'm Nate Connors.
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27: ABC News, I'm Dave Packer. The blockade on Iranian ships in the Strait of Hormuz, President Trump says it's back on, but his proposal from yesterday to toll ships there is off. ABC's Karen Travers in Washington.
28: The president announced a 20% toll on ships going through that critical waterway, saying that the U.S. would offer protection and safe passage, but then expect payment for it. 24 hours later, the president reversed that and pulled it back.
27: A pause in ICE traffic stops after the fatal